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6: 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Padres and the Yankees are getting set for game one of their series tonight down at Petco Park. 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First pitch tonight is at 6:40. At 5:30 tonight, right here on San Diego Sports 760, we got some ACC football for you when Stanford takes on Miami. And then, of course, tomorrow night, we got the Aztecs opener against us. Portland State, our pregame coverage with J.R. and Fletch will begin at 4:30. Then John and Rich will have the kick a little bit after 6:30.
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10: All right, let's get back to it with Kevin Acey. Padres and Yankees, critical series, critical stretch here, final 22 games for the Padres. Kevin, we appreciate you taking time. I don't even know where we are in the sagas involving Nick Pivetta and Joe Musgrove's health, but I know that it's still a topic of conversation. So if you have an update on where we are, we'd love to hear from you, and thanks for joining us.
11: That's a good way to put it, because what if there was none? Well, there kind of is and kind of isn't. I mean, look, they're even talking about maybe Nick doesn't even need another rehab start because he got into the fifth and they, you know, got the option with extra starters to piggyback. So I don't have any clue.
10: All right, we had
11: Kevin. When and
10: but can you repeat?
11: Oh, you got me.
10: We lost you for a moment, Kevin. We lost you on
12: Pivetta
10: and
12: on
10: piggybacking.
11: Mm-hmm. Yeah, he could do that. We I don't really. All I said was that I don't really have full clarity on you. I can't tell you when he's going to be back, but that Nick's going to be back. It appears, and he's ahead of Joe, which I think maybe we talked about that vaguely last time. But they have the option to be able to piggyback him, Joe. Joe's bombed, man. Like, I mean, it's rare that you see a guy who, like, will allow us to see how bummed he is. And, he's worked hard to get back. And the one option with him is also piggybacking. But, like, there's no – that's more of, like, a hope. The hope is that if they shorten his starts – right now it's not talking about bullpen, but that could be at some point. If they shorten his starts, could he recover quicker? Because as we talked about on Wednesday, like, he's just not recovering. And he described today, this was something I wasn't aware of, like, how bad it was. And that he can barely lift his arm the day after. And then somehow it comes back day six, day seven, whatever. And then he makes a start. And like we've talked about, his last start was really good. But it's just the recovery. Just can't do it.
12: Kevin, is it safe to say at this point, would you be surprised we see either one of these guys at some point throughout the rest of the regular season?
11: No, I mean, Nick is supposed to be back. Like, that's Nick's supposed to be back. They can activate him this weekend. I think it might depend on the next couple of days, but I was positive he was going to get another rehab start and, you know, talk to some people. It's like, no, we're going to see. So whether it's now or it's next week, Nick could be back in some capacity. I would say, and it just really, knowing how much he puts into it, knowing what he could mean to this team, it's got to be a bummer for anyone to say or hear that Joe it really doesn't look like this year is going to be it.
10: Kevin A.C. is our Padres insider. He's with us right now on Schaefer and Sliwa. We read some of your writing over the last 24 or 48 hours about this stretch run to come. I didn't think of it this way, but I like how you kind of position it, which is every time they've gone through a rough patch, they have bounced back this year. That 2-5 start, you know, rough May, 8-game losing streak they responded to. Are they in line to pick up the pieces again, so to speak, coming in 2-7 in their last 9 games?
11: I'm honest enough about myself to say that in the moment, man, I don't know. Because, like, they are – and I feel like I go into every season going, there's not anything I can see after all these years that's going to surprise me. Hmm. And this team has been confounding, man. So, like, right now, do I think so? No. But that doesn't mean anything because I just watched them play one of the worst series, one of the most disappointing series, given what was at stake – that I have seen since they've been a good team. We're not counting before 2020. And let's not even count 2020. That was a fake season. But since 2021, and there have been some clunkers, that was a really, really bad series. And especially, obviously, the 2 losses. And, you know, so I'm not the right – I don't know that anyone is the right person to ask about that because, like, this team. Have we predicted a single thing about this team? They've looked dead so many times, and all I've said is there's plenty of time remaining. So my thought now is they don't look great, but if it's not now, then when? So, like, they have bounced back every time, and I don't know why you would bet against them right now. Should you do that again? They obviously look bad. Teams don't go 17-4 like these guys did in April. Bad teams don't go 21-7 like these guys did from the 24th of July to the 23rd of August. So they are a good team that sometimes plays like crap.
12: Kevin, part of your piece earlier, just a portion there on Manny Machado, and John and I talked a little bit about it earlier. Machado has, I think you had mentioned, chided the media twice in the past several weeks for what he perceives as negative coverage. I'm curious to get your, you've been obviously around Machado now for years. Do you think Manny has, if you looked at him from a couple years back, do you think he's maybe his style or learned from some of his mistakes? Or, hey, you know what, maybe I've done things this way, but I've had experiences now that I'm going to approach it. Has he changed much in front of you through some of the ups and the downs, or is it this is who Manny Machado is?
11: When I laugh like that, can you guys hear me?
12: Yeah.
11: I laugh throughout that question. He's one of the more fascinating, but also then one of the more simple guys. I don't mean simple like dumb. I'm like to that I've covered where you're like, I kind of know what this is about. And I love it and I hate it when people ask me about Manny because I've got to be careful. Like, I'm not a psychoanalyst, but I have been around guys for like this for a long time. Manny is who Manny is, and I believe that he wears it like almost like a security blanket, like a lot of us do. That Manny thinks he has to be a certain way. Because every time I've thought that maybe this is a turning point, and this stopped a few years ago, maybe this is a turning point where Manny has, you know, whatever, he's grown or this or that, and Manny has grown. But Manny is Manny. And Manny, I will say this. This is something I've said about a lot of guys I've covered. I've heard about this from a lot of baseball people. Manny is Manny because he's Manny, all right? You know, like, he is, and he believes it, the guy who he is, he's not going to change. Because, look, it's got him on a Hall of Fame track. Like, this is who he is. So So I don't know exactly. I don't mean to dodge the question at all. I'm trying to give you, I don't know exactly where you're going with it, but no, Manny hasn't changed. Now, look, I don't make a big deal out of it. Obviously, I didn't write about those things at the moment. What he said to the media was some of the most ridiculous crap that's ever come out of his mouth. But, like, I only waited to use it until I could point out what it said about Manny's confidence, what it said about Manny's belief in himself and in the Padres, because it's, like, really was dumb what he said in terms of toward the media, or even the one time where he said, we're here. It's like, you're here, you're 500, and you're out of playoff position. But he had confidence, and it turns out he was right that they were, at least that first time, that they were on a good track. That's what the point I was trying to get across there, that Manny's belief.
10: I wasn't necessarily planning to go here, but I will anyway because it's now on my mind. When you wrote about Manny extensively at the end of, I forget the year, maybe 2023, has he changed in any distinguishable way that you notice from the 2023 season to now?
11: Well, one of the things, and I'll give Mike Schilt a lot of credit for this, and I will give Manny credit for this. Manny is a participant in a lot more of the on-field pregame work that he would, on his own, consider eyewash. And that, even though I wrote about how that rubbed people the wrong way in the article, I also defended him, and I have defended him dozens of times. Manny posts. Manny gets himself ready to play. But as a leader, sometimes you've got to do some other stuff, right? You got to be on time for the bus more often than not. You got to get out there and take grounders with the boys and all that. You got to be a part of the team. And Manny has done that. I do believe Manny has also ceded some of the quote unquote leadership type things to other guys, and other guys, give them credit, have stepped up because Manny has the most dominant personality in the room. And Manny, if you remember that article, said what? I forget if he said, what is this high school or what is this college? But in regard to being rah-rah or verbally leading or leading by, his thing is, I lead by example. I play 160 games a year, and, you know, what do you want from me? Mm. And so, yes, Manny has changed in those ways. Now, I mean, I'm not – yeah, he has. I don't want to give him too much credit or not give him credit enough, but, like, yes, he has made some changes.
12: Kevin, you mentioned kind of some other leaders there. I'm sure you got a big after Manny, or what are one or two players that maybe we don't know that you would say, hey, no, this is from a leadership perspective. It goes straight to these guys. Who would that be?
11: Well, they've taken some hits, right? Because Joe Musgrove was one of them, after the whole Manny thing. Joe stepped up for a starting pitcher. He finally just said, you know what, screw this. I'm a starting pitcher. You generally don't have these roles. I'm going to do this, though, and he did. And that's a bummer because he's not around much. He is around more than most guys who are rehabbing. He has been for a couple of years. But, like, he's not playing and all that. Ty France, that might surprise you a little bit, but and Jake Cronenworth, but more in a way of, like, support, maybe speaking up when they need to, speaking to Craig Stammen when they need to. And everyone's kind of been waiting for Jackson Merrill to be that guy. Mm. And he is, but, like, he's 23 now. And there has been some struggles, right, on the field. And while not every guy needs to be a star to be a leader, to be that guy, you need to be a star. And so I think that's still something that's in progress, that Jackson is growing into that role. I will tell you that that has been the thing, that at some point this will be Jackson's team. And I'm talking from the highest to the lowest levels of people that I've talked to in the organization, that at some point this needs to be Jackson's team.
10: I need to ask one more, even though we're kind of up against it. It's not to be rude, but does Fernando Tatis Jr. possess normal leadership qualities? Like, would you consider him to be that type of player in a clubhouse? He doesn't come across necessarily.
11: I should have mentioned him as a part of, like, the committee, but in terms of the guy,
10: right.
11: And I'm always careful of this because I don't want things to be misconstrued. This is not a black and white world. Yeah. But, yeah, I mean, Tati is Tati. I mean,
10: yeah. It seems like that.
11: But there's another guy who, you know, He posts, man. Yep. You might watch him out in right field and go, are you really ready? Are you really into it? Whatever. The guy posts, the guy plays, the guy works really hard. But for that guy, the guy you're thinking about, right? The Chase Utley, like, that's Jackson.
10: That's interesting. It's good perspective and insight. Kevin, we appreciate you doing
12: Thanks,
10: it.
12: Thanks, Kev.
10: Enjoy the weekend. We'll do it next week.
11: All right, I'll take care.
2: 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Hey, players, this is all yours. Hamul Casino Resort, the player's place.
10: So they have no leaders. All right, I'm kidding. You didn't say that.
12: No, it's interesting dynamic.
10: It is. It always has been.
12: We don't make a big deal about it, but that's a big deal.
10: But it's a big deal. Yeah. I agree. All right. On the other side, have you ever lost your mind because of a loss by your favorite team? The answer is yes. You're listening to
12: Wednesday.
10: Sports Talk Radio. It was probably 2 days ago with the Padres. What a caller had to say on WFAN in New York yesterday after the first college football game of the season. You'll hear it coming up next on Schaefer and Sliwa.
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14: Southbound side of the 5, things remain busy as you're heading through Camp Pendleton, starting a bit beyond Las Pulgas on over to the 78, while the northbound side is going to be busy coming away from La Costa Avenue to just beyond the 78. Also, heavy ride on the southbound side of the 163 coming away from the 805 over to the 5.
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12: SDSU football kicks off the 2026 season tomorrow when they take on Portland State at Snapdragon Stadium. 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
10: Unfortunately, we got to get out of here in a handful of minutes because of Stanford and Miami.

0: An ACC rivalry.
1: How long have you been talking about that one?
0: Do they still call it the game, Stanford-Miami?
1: The game, that's what it's called.
0: It's not Stanford-Cal, right? It's Stanford-Miami.
1: Miami.
0: Yeah, Stanford-Miami.
2: I heard their masters ripped off their slogan, a tradition unlike the right. other.
0: The band is on the field was Miami's band.
1: Exactly.
0: At Stanford Stadium, correct. Right? That's how you remember it?
1: Yep.
0: Yeah, the Ibis, their mascot, the Hurricane
1: This is actually
0: bird.
1: Called the Legendary Rivalry. I've that's never exactly heard that. Right. They saved this.
0: Legendary.
1: Legends.
0: Stanford-Miami.
1: Yeah.
0: From Palo Alto, coming up. You'll hear it coming up at 5:30.
1: The left is off. I've made a left.
0: You haven't made a shot since the Clinton administration. Actually, you make them a lot.
1: Wait, you did the... What do you usually
0: Reagan?
1: Do? Yeah, usually a Reagan administration.
2: He gave you a little credit today.
0: As if to say it's been a while. But you could say the same thing with Clinton. Or really any administration.
1: But when you said Clinton, I was like, okay,
0: it hasn't been that long, actually.
1: A lot sooner.
0: Last night, of course, UMass upsets Rutgers. Everyone's talking about it. I mean, nobody's talking about it. But
1: it was
0: a big deal.
1: Yep.
0: Rutgers is among the worst programs in quote-unquote power football ever. Would we agree with that?
1: Mm-hmm.
0: Like, what's their history? 6-win season or something?
1: You would know better than any of us.
0: I would.
1: I don't think many people know.
0: So, who knew that there were diehard Rutgers fans? What do you got, Brett?
2: And they paid UMass $1.55 million to come
0: And then
2: last
0: they
2: night.
0: Shot off fireworks after the game in front of no one. It was so sad to watch, but they had to shoot them off because they're already loaded, as is the case with fireworks. It was so pathetic. There were like 99 people in the building. It was pathetic. The video's incredible.
1: I'm holding on to the fireworks.
0: I know. Save those for next
1: time. Yeah, I'm saving.
0: And this is what a caller had to say on WFAN last night.
3: Gus, go ahead.
4: Okay. Well, I'm glad I'm ending it because I'm a 20-year season ticket holder. Whew. I've traveled all across the country and followed this team. I have tickets next week to go to Boston College for the Red Bandana game. I have an Airbnb booked for the Wisconsin game to go to Chicago to watch Monongai play on Sunday night.
0: Hmm.
4: I'm done. I'm canceling everything. It's done. And it's not emotional. Taking the emotion out of it as best I can. I'm done. What I saw tonight was the most deplorable, despicable, horrible adjustments on defense from being the worst team in football last year in college football defensively to what they did this year and now what they did tonight. I'm done. I don't know what else to say.
1: Nothing else you can do.
4: Year season ticket holder. I'm done. Tomorrow, I'm calling the athletic director. My opinion means nothing, but, you know, I'm done. And I'm sorry. I want to root for a hometown team. I want to root for a New Jersey team. Like you said, we have a great fan base. We have a great rooting section in my section, people that I've known for years. We're done.
3: Let me ask you this, though, Gus. With Schiano, he's 60. We know what he did in 2006. We know what he's meant to this program. Since you are a P1 Rutgers fan, I know you're done. Do you think Schiano should be done?
4: Absolutely. Should be fired tomorrow. Sorry. The whole staff. Fireworks? Forget about fireworks. We need a firing squad.
0: Dude called for a firing squad.
1: Done.
0: Firing squad after Rutgers loses
1: it
0: home to UMass. That was a great call. Because how many passionate fans are calling in to talk Rutgers football? Let me answer that. Only him.
1: Not that many.
0: Only Gus.
1: I hope we're not taking
0: those calls Monday.
1: I just like the accent. I like that he's like, my Airbnb, done.
0: It's like I've traveled the country for 20 years. Why?
1: I got a restaurant. I got a reservation at a restaurant in Wisconsin.
0: Boston. Yeah, done. Insane. Insane.
1: That was my favorite line.
0: I got you into it, though, last night. That UMass.
1: Got me a little bit into it.
0: Okay. I have a serious question for you.
1: Okay. Give it to me.
0: It's tonight. Now, are you going?
1: I got to go to a dinner tonight.
0: Excuse me?
1: I know.
0: The Padres are playing the Yankees.
1: So? I got it on my phone.
0: You don't have to eat.
1: Got it on my phone.
0: Wait, where are you going to dinner?
1: By the way, I don't got an issue with, like...
0: Well, I'm the same way. I'm watching all the time.
1: The
0: my game wife's on. Like, what are you watching? I'm like, the Padres.
1: By the way, can I go 2 or 3 on the volume?
0: I need a little bit of a feel for what's going on.
1: So you're going to dinner. Waiter, waitress comes. You know what I'll do?
0: It's
1: great. Watching the game.
0: I'm watching the Cats.
1: You want to watch? Let me know.
0: All right, you're going out to dinner. All right, I'm going to go multi-TV setup. Padres, Yankees, SC, Fresno State, and of course the game. Stanford and Miami.
1: My Airbnb. Done.
0: Done. It's all done. We're back Tuesday. Have a great Labor Day weekend. Yeah. We're back Tuesday. Sir. Enjoy the long weekend. Aztec football this weekend.
1: Listen to this guy tomorrow.
0: I'm on with Rich tomorrow.
1: Yes,
0: you can listen to SDFC as well on Jammin' tomorrow. Mm-hmm. All right, if you missed anything today, you know where to find us. For Brent and Alan, I'm John. College football on
1: peace,
0: the other
1: everybody.
0: Side.
1: Peace.
0: Stanford and Miami here on San Diego Sports 760. 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

0: They begin the 26th with a cross-country road trip to face the Stanford Cardinal. Stanford already 1-0 after a dramatic win over Hawaii in week zero. Meanwhile, Miami's season begins tonight. And Chad, let us start with the Hurricanes. High expectations in conference. They've been picked to win the ACC and nationwide as well. They should figure to be very much in the mix for a playoff spot. And they may have the personnel to get it done here.
1: A lot of returning great players for them, guys like Malachi Toney on the outside, Mark Fletcher in the backfield, new quarterback under center for them. Darren Mensah, transfer from Duke, passed for almost 4,000 yards last year, led the Power Four in passing numbers. I think he'll be a good quarterback under center for the Hurricanes, but it's great on paper. We have to see it in action. They're also replacing a great edge group on the outside, guys who are in the NFL. The great Reuben Baines, they've had another guy who went to the NFL as well. 22 of their 50 sacks came from those two great edge guys. They're replacing those. So there's pieces in place, but there's also pieces that have question marks around them.
0: Yeah, certainly it's a lot unknown about the Miami Hurricanes to this point. We'll start to get those answers as we go along here. Meanwhile, for Stanford, the Tavita Pritchard era got off to a good start last week. Tavita, the new head coach of the Stanford Cardinal. However, the degree of difficulty gets a bit higher this week, but still, they were able to eke out a white-knuckle win over Hawaii last week. 37-27 was that final score. Stanford coming in 1-0 and feeling good about itself.
1: They should feel pretty good about that. They got off to a good start against Hawaii, let Hawaii roar back late in that game, but then they found a way, the Cardinal did, to seal that football game. A game-winning drive by Davis Warren, a quarterback, new quarterback from them, from Michigan. And then they got Mekhi Ford, who got three touchdowns for them in that Hawaii game. So they needed a little bit of a late finish to get that win against Hawaii, but so often you make your best improvement from week one to week two. You get a chance to see what was wrong, what wasn't communicated from a coaching perspective. So for Coach Pritchard, I think it's a great advantage to have one game ahead going into this matchup against the Hurricanes tonight.
0: Could certainly play a big part of some things that we might potentially see here this evening. Oh, by the way, Stanford is looking for its first win over a top 10 team since an overtime upset of then number three Oregon. That was back on October 2nd, 2021. Oregon's head coach that day, Mario Cristobal, the Miami Hurricanes' current head coach. So Mario hoping that history doesn't quite repeat itself from the last time he was in this building.
1: I certainly think he hopes that not to be the case. Miami's got a little bit of it. It's, again, you're playing your first game, get somebody's in their second game. You've crossed country here. They came out on Tuesday trying to get acclimated to the West Coast time. We'll see if that pays dividends, or will the Cardinal have an opportunity to get an upset here tonight?
0: Well, picture-perfect playing conditions. It rained here in the Bay Area last night. That's pretty rare around these parts for this time of year. No threat of precipitation, not a cloud in the sky here in Northern California. Well, more of tonight's coverage from Stanford, California is coming up when we come back. 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
7: 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Stanford and number 7 Miami squaring off in this week one. It's an early ACC showdown between the team looking to get back to the national championship game and a team looking to turn things around under a first-year head coach. Well, week one means a full slate of games kicking off the season. Tomorrow, number 6 Indiana, the defending national champions, host North Texas. No Fernando Mendoza, new-looking roster for Indiana. People wondering if the Hoosiers were a one-hit wonder. Head coach Kurt Cignetti.
8: What's done is done. This is a new football team, and we have a chance to be pretty good. But, we got to do it.
7: Number 1 Ohio State kicks off the season tomorrow in Columbus as they take on Ball State. Number 2 Oregon plays host to Boise State. Number 11 LSU will play host to Clemson in a big showdown in Baton Rouge tomorrow. The debut of Lane Kiffin as head coach at LSU.
9: This will be about preparation, not hype. There's so much hype into this game, so much excitement from our fan base, to watch us. Probably that same excitement for everybody else in the country to root the other way against us. It's been whatever, 7-8 months of getting to this point. And I always look at the game really as like a performance. The players do all this work, the coaches do all this work to make sure they put the best performance out there.
7: Tonight in Los Angeles, number 14 USC takes on Fresno State. The Trojans 1-0 after a win over San Jose State last weekend in week 0. The story, though, wasn't the game itself, but the crowd at the Coliseum. A hot day in Southern California, it wasn't a large crowd. And some coaches around the country took that as an opportunity to call out USC. Texas Tech head coach Joey McGuire.
10: Man, it's really awesome to be playing in Lubbock, Texas, knowing we're going to be playing in front of 60,000. And it's going to be warm. It's going to be every bit as warm as it was Saturday. The great thing is we got some really tough people at West Texas that love their football, and they're going to show up no matter what the weather's like. There's not going to be any excuse of why they're not going to be here for us.
7: Off the field, a major legal battle over college football eligibility took another dramatic turn Thursday in Louisiana when a judge issued a preliminary injunction that clears the way for former NFL players to return to college football, including LSU players Daquan Wright and Xavier Harris. The ruling prevents the NCAA from declaring the athletes ineligible and blocks penalties against the schools that play them while the case continues. With the legal fight then escalated, almost simultaneously, the SEC filed a federal lawsuit against LSU. Head coach Lane Kiffin, the school president, and the athletic director arguing LSU is violating conference rules by bringing former professional players back to its roster. We'll find out, in fact, if LSU puts them on their roster for tomorrow's game. They got a deadline of midnight tonight. Well, coming up, we're going to hear from Stanford head coach Savitha Pritchard and Miami head coach Mario Cristobal as we get you a scoreboard update as well. But up next, we'll look around college football and the start of the season with our guy, Chad Brown. I'm Tim Cates, and you're listening to Compass Media Networks, your home for NCAA football.
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7: Tim Case back inside the Progressive and Stern Studios in Los Angeles. Leading up to kickoff is number 7 Miami taking on Stanford in an early season showdown, the ACC. But time now to chop it up with our guy, Chad Brown. Lots happening in college football last week in Week 0, Week 1, full slate of games this Labor Day weekend. But all the buzz is off the field, Chad, and courtrooms and lawyers and judges, and it's all surrounding LSU, Lane Kiffin, and will they play NFL guys in college games tomorrow against Clemson? What has the world come to in college football?
14: Well, Tim, I'll push back on some of the phrasing there. NFL guys, guys who went to an NFL training camp, doesn't make necessarily make them an NFL player. Now, this is a very isolated circumstance. Guys who are part of the 2022 incoming college class, they're the guys who got cut off from this extra year of eligibility that they're giving everybody moving forward. So they're just trying to get what the guys moving forward will have. 5 years to play 5 seasons of college football is the new rule. So it's a very small number of guys this would affect. So it seems to me, in my opinion, a bit of hoopla about nothing. We're not asking, no one's asking Matthew Stafford to go down and play at the college level. These are guys who went to training camp, went to some mini camps, and are now trying to go back and play their last season of college football.
7: All right, well, we're talking appeals and court rulings. There's a football game tomorrow in Baton Rouge. LSU taking on Clemson. And Lane Kiffin, what a 9 months it's been since he left Ole Miss in that fashion that he did on that airplane on the tarmac and getting out of Ole Miss and heading to Baton Rouge. Now he's actually got to win, right? Chad, he's got to get W's on the field.
14: He does have to get W's. Now, Nick Saban was probably, used to be, the most hated guy in football, but that was because Alabama was successful. Lane Kiffin is hated just because people hate him, because of all the controversy, because of all the smugness that comes with Lane Kiffin, the move to Ole Miss, all the ugliness that has surrounded him. But, you know, football is the ultimate equalizer. Can you go on the field and prove that all of this controversy was worth it? He better win a bunch of games early, otherwise he could get really ugly there at LSU.
7: Speaking of number 5 Texas, another team that's got a coach on the hot seat. Well, he needs to win because there's been a lot of years now for Steve Sarkisian at Texas. They take on Texas Tech tomorrow. The Longhorns should blow them out, but it feels like, again, the pressure should be on Sark and Austin. He's got a third-year quarterback in Arch Manning. They spent a ton of money on NIL every single year to provide him with the best roster, or one of the best rosters in college football. It's time for Sark to do something in the college football playoffs.
14: Texas has felt like maybe the most overhyped program over the last couple of years. Arch Manning has been a Heisman Trophy favorite since he stepped on campus. The players' parking lot in Texas looks like Rodeo Drive as far as the craziness and dollars spent on vehicles there. But there have yet to be those signature wins. There's yet to be a deep playoff run or a national championship. So Texas fans, I know, are hungry for that. I think the rest of the country are like, okay, are you guys for real, or are you just kind of always going to be okay?
7: Got to ask you about your Buffs. Colorado goes down and beats Georgia Tech last night, 14-13. I love the all blacks with the gold face mask. But for Deion, year 4, a winning start this year, and the schedule looks favorable until they get into Big 12 play in October.
14: They got a chance for a bowl game. And the biggest issue for the Buffs since Coach Prime has gotten there has been the physicality of the offensive line and the defensive line. Last night, they dominated. at that. They were much better than Georgia Tech. They ran the ball effectively. They really stuffed Georgia Tech, limiting to less than 2 yards per carry. So a bit of a reversal as far as style of play. But if it wins, as a former Colorado Buffalo myself, I'll take it. So it wasn't the most beautiful win, but it's something to build off of. And I think that unexpected physicality up front is something people wasn't anticipating from the Buffaloes. They got a talented group of receivers. Their quarterback has shown to be talented, although he wasn't great last night. So if they can make a leap of improvement at those underperforming positions that didn't show up last night, maybe they can be a bowl game this year.
7: They got a chance to go 4-0 before they take on number 12 Texas Tech there in the first weekend of October. Chad, great stuff. We'll check back in with you in just a couple minutes for the keys to the game. We'll step aside, and when we come back, we'll get you caught up on all the scores around college football on this Friday night as we lead you up to kickoff. It's number 7 Miami and Stanford. I'm Tim Cates, and this is NCAA Football on Compass Media Network.
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7: 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It's Stanford and number 7 Miami. Let's get you caught up on what's happening around the top 25 and abroad in college football. They've started the second quarter in Norman. Number 10 Oklahoma taking on UTEP. It is all Sooners.
24: High driving punt. It's a good one. Satania toward the far sideline. No fair catch. Fields it at the 13. Turns it up. Runs midfield. Got away at the 20. Still in the 25. Bounced it outside. 30. Watch out. 40. 45 down the sideline. What a block. 40. He tiptoes. Isaiah Satania. Hayden. No flags on the field. Isaiah Satania. 87 yard punt return. Touchdown.
7: 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Also a John Mateer 40-yard touchdown pass. A one-yard touchdown run to get things going as Oklahoma has a 21-0 lead over UTEP. Kicking off at the top of the hour in Los Angeles, it's number 14 USC. 1-0 on the season, taking on Fresno State. Elsewhere,

0: third quarter, Eastern Michigan trailing San Jose State 17-14. They started the third quarter in West Lafayette, Purdue, out in front of Indiana State 16-6. Also underway second quarter in Lawrence, Kansas, out in front of Long Island 6-0. Michigan State a 10-0 lead over Toledo with 12 minutes to go in the first half. When we come back from the Progressive Insurance Studios, we'll dive deeper into this matchup. It's number 7, Miami and Stanford. I'm Tim Cage. 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

0: Tim Cates back from the Progressive Insurance Studios in Los Angeles. It's number 7 Miami out west taking on Stanford. Just the second time these two teams have met. They met previously last year down on South Beach. The Miami Hurricanes playing their first game this season. Expectations are high for Miami. They won a school record 13 games and made the first ever playoff appearance last season, advancing to the national championship game for the first time since 2002. The Hurricanes had the ball inside the Indiana Territory in the final minute of last year's national championship game with a chance to win before Carson Beck threw a game-sealing interception for Indiana to win. Miami returns 10 starters on offense from a year ago, including 1,000-yard rusher Mark Fletcher Jr., 1,000-yard receiver Malachi Toney, and 7 starters from the ACC's number one scoring defense. With so much talent back, Mario Cristobal knew the time was now to bring in an experienced quarterback to replace Carson Beck. So he hit the portal and brought in all ACC quarterback Darian Mensah, a transfer from Duke.
1: When Darian hit the portal, we felt, you know what, this is a guy we would love to pursue. Watching crossover tape, we saw his level of talent, level of play, and what really, you know, took us by surprise in a great way was what an incredible young man he is. His levels of leadership, care factor, time invested in his craft, football IQ, just natural human IQ, just an elite person.
0: Last year at Duke, Darian Mensah threw for 3,900 yards and 34 touchdowns. He was highly sought after in the portal, and now at Miami, it's his third stop after playing at Tulane and Duke. He's happy to be with the Canes.
2: Being at multiple stops, I think it's helped me within my own game. I've gone through 3 different OCs now, all different types of offenses. But within this offense, I don't have to do much. I've got, you know, great running backs, great receivers, great tight ends. Everyone on the field are all exceptional players. So I think this year, going to let the game come to me and you know, take it as it goes.
0: On defense, Miami returned 7 starters from a group that was number one scoring defense and total defense in the ACC last season. They were top 5 in the country. The Stanford Cardinal 1-0 already on the season under first-year head coach Savita Pritchard. The former Stanford quarterback now back as head coach of the program he once played for. Stanford coming off a 37-27 win over Hawaii last weekend. A game the Cardinal blew a 16-point second-half lead before rallying late in the fourth quarter to beat the Warriors. Coach Pritchard.
3: Proud of the way that our guys finished. A lot of good all over. A lot to grow from, and there will be. We'll make our biggest jump from game 1 to game 2.
0: Certainly a lot of excitement at Stanford after the win in the season opener, and rightfully so. It's a program that has the most losses of any Power 4 program over the last 5 years. It's not a complete roster overhaul. The Cardinal returned 13 starters from a year ago, but also they turned the reins over to a new quarterback in Davis Warren, the Michigan transfer, who spent the last 4 years in Ann Arbor.
4: It was a great place, and I'm very grateful for my time there and it being a part of my journey. And I think the biggest thing I learned is just what a championship culture looks like firsthand, and learn what a championship coach looks like firsthand. And that's what I felt there, and I'm feeling that here, and I believe wholeheartedly in our ability to do that.
0: Should be a good one. Miami trying to live up to the hype of last season and get back to the college football playoffs, while the Stanford Cardinal just taking it one game at a time and stacking wins. When we continue, we'll head back out to the farm as Troy and Chad will get you the keys to the game. I'm Tim Cates, and this is NCAA Football on Compass Media Networks.
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0: The Stanford Cardinal take the field as it's Stanford versus number 7 Miami, minutes away from the kick. 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All right, Chad, here we go. Stanford versus Miami. The Hurricanes may be a bit behind the eight ball here from a preparation standpoint. Your keys to the Hurricanes' victory today?
1: Find a way to play to their level. No bad football, no procedure penalties, no bad clock management from the coaching staff, no easy turnovers given away. They're the more talented team. Clearly, they have more at stake than Stanford does today. And even at the quarterback position with new quarterback Darren Mensah, he's got talented guys he can lean on. He doesn't have to go out there and try to win it all by himself. So there's enough returning players to this program that the standards should be understood. They just need to find a way to play to that here in their first game of the season.
0: Oddly enough, the Hurricanes a bit more of an unknown quantity perhaps coming into this game. What are you looking for from Stanford here tonight?
1: Use that confidence that they should have gotten in that win against Hawaii last week. They got off to a hot start. They allowed Hawaii to come back into it. Then they found the way to seal that game. Davis Warren, the Michigan transfer quarterback, had his career best yardage-wise, 310 yards. Michael Ford had almost 100 yards, 99 yards that game against Hawaii, 3 touchdowns. Lean on those two guys as this game goes along, and hopefully everyone else on Stanford will have learned lessons of the X's and O's, the scheme needed to be able to be successful in that week one game against Hawaii.
0: You mentioned at the top of the show, many times the biggest improvement you see between week one and week two. Could that play in Stanford's favor, or will the Hurricanes come out of the gate trying to blow away the Cardinal here to begin the 2026 season? Going to be fascinating between the Cardinal and the Hurricanes. And the opening kickoff between Stanford and Miami is up next. 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
0: 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Coming to you from the West Coast, the Miami Hurricanes about to meet the Stanford Cardinal. Crowd filing into Stanford Stadium on a beautiful 72-degree and cloudless evening here in Northern California. Miami Hurricanes, Chad, check this out. They're trying to become the first team to win the ACC after being picked as the preseason champ since Clemson did it in 2022. It's been a rough ride for the ACC preseason champs since then. 2023, Clemson finished tied for 8th. 2024, Florida State finished dead last. And Clemson last year finished in a 5-way tie for 7th. Uneasy has been the head that wears the crown in the ACC preseason poll. But the Hurricanes might be better equipped than maybe those other teams to weather the storm.
1: They've got so many great players who are returning from that championship run they had last year than the players they've added in the portal. Guys like Darren Mensah, guys like Damon Wilson on the defensive side, I think understand what the expectations are, what the goal is for this season. So preseason hype, I think that's not going to be too much for this program that has its eyes set on a national championship this year.
0: Miami Hurricanes won the coin toss. Stanford will receive as the Hurricanes elected to defer. The opening kickoff between the Stanford Cardinal and the Miami Hurricanes is brought to you by GoodRx. 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WX, of course, standing for weather here in Northern California. A bit chillier, perhaps, than you might expect. September and October can be quite warm here in the Bay Area. Not so far here today. 72 degrees, a bit breezy at times, although not quite as breezy as it was here about an hour or so ago. But picture perfect playing conditions here at Stanford Stadium. Jake Weinberg has the ball teed up. And waiting back deep for the Cardinals is Chris Davis Jr. Stanford 1-0. The Hurricanes season begins now. Stanford, Miami, away we go. Enjoy the game, everybody. Kick comes down to Chris Davis between the hash marks at the 2. Now veering across the 15, hit and stuck and driven down right at the 20-yard line.
1: Great job by the Miami Hurricanes coverage team. You can always tell a team's speed where the first coverage guys, where do they contact those first blockers? They were hitting the Cardinal return group at the 15-yard line. Just goes to show how much speed they have on that team.
0: Davis Warren, the Stanford quarterback, the sixth-year man, a transfer originally from Manhattan Beach, California, transferred to Stanford from Michigan. Warren 23 of 34 for 310 yards in a win over Hawaii last week. He's got Micah Ford over to his right hip as Warren is in the shotgun. Two receivers wide to the left, too tight to the right. Shotgun snap back to Warren. He fires quickly left side. It's complete and veering out of bounds around the 25-yard line. Jordan Onovue makes the catch for a quick pickup of 5.
1: Nice, easy throw for Warren to start the game. Not really testing that Miami defense. Just a guy on a little quick comeback route on the sideline. Safe. Get some rhythm going to your offense.
0: Stanford going to a little bit of tempo as Warren goes under center here with the lone setback in forward. Takes the snap. Play fake. Short roll right side. Complete. Benji Blackburn near side as he's undercut as he gets across the 25 and up to around the 28-yard line. O.J. Frederick Jr. makes the stop. Short pickup of 3 sets up third down in about 2.
1: Cardinal will surely would have loved Benji Blackburn to have broken a tackle there, had an opportunity to pick up the first down. A great job by the Miami defender to get the big tight end on the ground.
0: Stanford converted just 38% on third down last year, at or near the bottom in so many offensive categories in the ACC last week. Here's a 3rd and 2. Shotgun snap, quick throw left side, in and out of the hands of John Anthony Hall along the far sideline. And he was looking back into the sun just a little bit, could not haul it in. 4th and 2 for the Cardinals.
1: Yeah, as the sun sets to the west, as Hall turned around to catch that football, caught the sun in his eyes, couldn't quite corral that with the difficult sunlight there. Missed opportunity for the Cardinal to convert the first down and keep this drive going.
0: So Aiden Quintoft back to punt the ball away on 4th and 2. Stanford from its own 28-yard line. Malachi Toney, boy, what a freshman year he had last year, waiting back to take the kick. Spiraling, coming down to Toney, and he makes the fair catch at the Miami 23-yard line. A 49-yard kick, no return, and our first look at the Miami Hurricanes offense about to unfold. Tonight's presentation of the College Football Game of the Week on Compass Media Networks is brought to you by Hands Free Skechers Slip-Ins Aeroburst, high-performance running shoes that cut through the wind. Hurricanes taking the field, led by their quarterback, the junior Darian Mensa, the transfer from Duke. Controversial arrival in Miami, but they're certainly glad to have him. Mark Fletcher Jr., the running back, off to Mensa's left hip as he's shotgunning. Two receivers left and one to the right. Waist-high snap. Play fake. Back to throw. Mensa fires left side. Complete across the 45. It's Toney heading down the near sideline. 35 and clipped down by Brandon Nicholson inside Stanford territory. First down Miami and a big play to begin for the Hurricanes.
1: Malachi Toney is just so talented. Targeted 141 times last year. Had 0 drops. Not only is he fast, not only is he a powerfully built guy, but he's got tremendous hands. That time shows great yard after catch skill, gets past the Cardinal defender in the middle of the field, does a great job after that picking up those additional yards.
0: 47 yards all told, 1st and 10, Miami at the Stanford 29, ball left hash mark. Man comes in motion, ends up slot to the left, and here's a handoff to Fletcher. Stutter steps, almost gets through the ankle tackle by Matt Rose, who's been a tackling machine for Stanford over the last year plus. Pickup of about 2, 2nd and 8 coming up.
1: Matt Rose, the leading tackler for the Cardinal last year, had 52 more tackles than the next tackler on the Cardinal defense. defensive roster. Great job by bringing down Fletcher there on first down.
0: Hurricane spreading it out on second and eight. Mensah takes the snap, throws right side. It's complete inside the 25, met immediately at the 24. There's Matt Rose once again. The quick four-yard pickup sets up a short third down for the Hurricanes.
1: Great job by Malachi Toney there in the slot, kind of settling in between the zones of the Cardinals' defense. Matt Rose credited with the tackle. If Matt Rose doesn't make that tackle, Toney may actually score.
0: Miami 46% on third down last year. That was good for fourth in the ACC. Two receivers each side. Fletcher to Mensah's left hip. He's ready for the snap, and he takes a shoulder high. Front side pressure coming. Toney throws deep downfield. It's caught. Touchdown, Miami! Malachi Toney got behind the coverage and made the easy catch as Mensah beat the blitz with a brilliant throw. There is a flag in backfield. There is a flag thrown in the backfield.
6: Going on the field is a touchdown, personal foul, roughing the passer. Defense on the zero. That 15-yard penalty will be enforced on the kickoff.
0: Josiah Galfond. Flag for roughing the passer, but Miami wastes no time taking to the air and getting a quick 6 points. 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And he puts it through, high through the uprights, and gives the Hurricanes a 7-0 lead with 12:07 left in the first quarter. Tonight's presentation of NCAA football on Compass Media Networks is sponsored by Progressive Insurance. 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

0: 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Well, Stanford went 3 and out. Miami just went 4 and in to the end zone. 4 plays, 77 yards, 3 completions, all to the freshman Malachi Toney. And Chad, Darian Mensah with a gorgeous blitz beater of a throw on third down.
1: Yeah, he had an unblocked Cardinal defender coming in his face. That's where that roughing the quarterback call came from. But he stood in the face of the rush, delivered a great ball to Malachi Toney, who got free from the nickel back for the Cardinal, Leroy Bryant, there right about the end zone. A tremendous drive by Malachi Toney. 3 targets, 3 catches, 75 yards, a touchdown. This was a guy who scored 10 touchdowns receiving last year, ran one in, but also threw.
0: Yeah,
1: 2 touchdown passes last year. He's off to about as hot of a start as I can imagine you having on an opening drive. All 3 receptions by Malachi Toney and the touchdown catch. Tremendous start by Mensah as well. I thought maybe they may try to slowly bring him into this Miami offense. No. Take the field, young man. Do what you do.
0: And oh, by the way, Malachi Toney, he's not even 19 years old yet. Doesn't have that birthday until September the 17th.
1: Oh, my goodness.
0: And time and action permitting, some mind-blowing numbers that I hope really put Malachi Toney's season, his freshman season last year, in a perspective that you might not have considered. In this business, we call that a tease, folks.
1: Stick around.
0: Weinberg, with the slow run-up, puts his right foot into it, makes the kick from the 50-yard line after the penalty against Stanford. And I think he put it through the uprights. So a touchback, and Stanford will begin after having a chance to extend the drive on third down, but a drop pass prevented that. Stanford needs to find a way to stay on the field or get big plays here on their second offensive possession.
1: They also had a chance to pick up the first down on that second down reception by the tight end,
0: right,
1: Benji Blackburn. He just could not break a shoestring tackle by a much smaller defensive back. They're going to need to make those kind of plays, break a tackle, pick up a first down, extend a drive, to have a chance to stick with Miami in this ballgame.
0: Stanford breaks the huddle, lines up in a pistol with Ford behind Warren. One man split tight to the left, one wide to the right. Play fake, Warren back, clean pocket. Now fires a deep out, complete across the 45. Shimmy shaking, now running laterally, now reversing his field, coming back to the

0: near sideline before he's finally rocked at the 47-yard line, but that's a catch by the freshman Zion Robinson, who picks up 22 for the Cardinal. And that Sanford first down is brought to you by Sherwin-Williams. Shop the Sherwin-Williams Labor Day sale and get 35% off paints and stains now through September 9th. 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See store for details. First and 10 Stanford, its own 47-yard line, ball on the right hash mark. Three receivers to the right side. Tight end Benji Blackburn on the right side of the line. Shotgun snap to Warren. Here's a handoff. Ford bottled up as he tries to come to the right side, and he finally scampers out of bounds for no gain. Hurricanes flying to the football all over the place. One of them went hurtling. It was Zechariah Poyser, who wiped out a couple dudes on the Stanford sideline.
1: Mekhi Ford, 25 carries last week against Hawaii for 99 yards, but only three broken tackles with those 25 carries. He's going to need to have a more explosive type of game, again, to keep the Cardinal in this game against a very fast and speedy and physical Miami defense.
0: Ford, the junior from Toms River, New Jersey, and the reigning ACC running back of the week. He's off to Warren's right hip and takes a shotgun snap. Throws quickly left side complete. Blackburn is hit in the open field and goes down. Bryce Fitzgerald with a sure open field tackle limits Blackburn to just a 2-yard pickup, setting up third down and about 7 or 8.
1: At 6'6", 265, you will love Blackburn to be able to stiff arm one of these smaller Miami defensive backs and get some yards after catch. That's two receptions and then immediately brought down by these Hurricanes DBs.
0: Ball at the midfield stripe. Stanford needs to get to the Miami 43. It's on the left hash mark. Two receivers split wide to the left side. Now they bring two tight ends over to the right side of the line. Cedric Irvin from Miami lined up in a pistol behind Davis Warren. Play clock running down. As Warren takes the snap and hands off up the middle. Irvin, a big hole. 45, down the sideline, breaks the tackle. 30, 25, horse race and clipped out of bounds at the Miami 20-yard line by Bryce Fitzgerald. First down Stanford and a 30-yard romp over the left side for Cedric Irvin.
1: Nice job regrouping by this Cardinal offense. Going three and out in that first drive. Now here in the second drive of the ball game, two explosive plays.
0: Officially spotted at the Miami 23. Play fake on first and 10. Quick throw right side, aiming for John Anthony Hall. It's incomplete as he was locked up with Miami's fantastic cornerback, Xavier Lucas. Passing complete, second and 10.
1: Lucas did a tremendous job there. Davis Warren launched a pretty good ball to Hall near the right sideline. Lucas was with him step for step. No opportunity for Hall to come back and catch that football.
0: 10:03 to go, first quarter. Miami ahead 7-0, but Stanford driving. Ball at the Hurricanes 23. Cedric Irvin still in the game at running back. Two tight ends go in motion over to the right side of the line. Two receivers split wide to the left. Now Anthony Hall in motion and a play fake, a bootleg. Warren is a clean pocket. Throws complete inside the 10. Wrapped up and taken down inside the 9. Mohamed Touré makes the sure tackle, but it's Benji Blackburn who makes the big catch. 15-yard pickup. First and goal to go for the Cardinal at the Miami 8.
1: Love the play design. All the action goes to the Cardinal right. Ends up throwing that ball back to the left to Blackburn. Really fooled almost everyone on that Hurricanes defense.
0: Meanwhile, Cedric Irvin running back in the game for Stanford from Miami. Miami Columbus High School. Same high school as Mario Cristobal. First and goal to go. Ball on the 8-yard line on the left hash mark. Shotgun snap, and it's a handoff to Irvin, who tries to squirm upfield, squares his shoulders. He's hit for a gain of maybe one as he runs into Justin Scott, all 6'4", 303 pounds of him. Second and goal coming up from the 7.
1: The field gets compressed the closer you get to the end zone, the more difficult it is to go with some of those explosive pass plays that we saw early on this drive by the Cardinal offense. So now it's to the point they need great level of execution and precise timing to be effective against this Hurricanes defense at this part of the field.
0: Second down and goal. Ball at the Miami 7-yard line. John Anthony Hall goes in motion. He ends up wide to the right. Shotgun snap and a play fake. Under pressure. Warren trying to step away from the traffic, and he can't. Brought down by the shirt tail. Armando Blunt with the sack, and that's a loss of about 4. Pushing the ball back to the Miami 12. Blunt had 2.5 sacks last year. Big one here. Pushes Stanford back. Now it's third and goal from the 12. One receiver to the left, three wide to the right. Irvin in the backfield off to Warren's left hip. Warren waiting for the shotgun snap. He takes a four-man rush, stands in, now throws to the end zone, incomplete. In and out of the hands of Benji Blackburn, who was well covered by Zechariah Poyser and by Bryce Fitzgerald in front as well. Incomplete pass. Stanford will have to try the kick.
1: Missed opportunity by the Cardinal offense there. Blackburn's got to find a way to come down with that. They're going to need to make those kind of plays to keep up with this Hurricanes offense. Great drive. Explosive plays got them into scoring position. Blackburn unable to corral that football there in the end zone to put the put a touchdown on the board for the Cardinal.
0: Emmett Kinney in his sixth year on for the field goal attempt of 30 yards. Ball shaded towards the left hash mark. The snap, the spot, the kick spins high through the uprights, and it is good. And that Stanford field goal attempt brought to you by GoodRx. 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Stanford puts points on the board, but Miami still has a 7-3 lead. More action from the field is up next. 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
0: 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Especially important this holiday weekend. 7-3, Miami with the lead, 7:57 to go in the first quarter. Troy Clarity and Chad Brown here with you. Stanford coming off of a field goal drive. Stanford struggled in the red zone on touchdowns, just 47% in that category last year in the ACC, dead last in the conference. Just 4-for-6 on red zone touchdown opportunities last week against Hawaii. Here's the kick, it comes down, it's taken between the hash marks, across the 10, plugging up across the 20, and up to around the 24-yard line, just shy of the 25-yard line.
1: If I'm the Cardinal defense, maybe we should pay attention to Malachi Toney here.
0: Yeah, you might want to cover that guy.
1: Yeah. Three throws, last drive, three receptions from Malachi Toney. Two explosive plays, a touchdown catch being one of those explosive plays. Might want to double this guy, might want to find a way to try to take him away. My former Seattle Seahawks teammate, Chris Richard, his defensive coordinator for the Stanford Cardinal, he talked about them trying to be aggressive, trying to put some pressure on Mensah as a quarterback. They need to find a way to cover Malachi Toney, put two guys on him, maybe a safety over the top, slow this guy down.
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8: Third and four, Miami its own 31. Shotgun snap to Mensah. Looks left, fires left, complete, breaks a tackle, heading across the 40 and up to the 45-yard line. Dalen Upshaw gets it up to the Miami 45-yard line, a pickup of 14, and a first down for the Hurricanes. 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See store for details. Here's a quick throw on first and 10. It's Malachi Toney, wrestled down inside Stanford territory by Leroy Bryant. But it's still a pickup of 12, another first down for the Hurricanes.
1: The tempo the Hurricanes are playing with, this is that they've actually finally huddled here, but it's a very quick huddle, almost at the line of scrimmage as soon as the play is over there, keeping this pressure going on the Stanford defense.
8: Toney's fourth catch already. We've barely played 9 minutes of ball. Mark Fletcher in the backfield off to Mensah's right hip. Three receivers over to the left side. First and 10, Miami's own 43. And here's a handoff. Fletcher bottled up and finds a way out of there. Bangs off a couple of Cardinal as he bounces off of Jay Green and falls forward down to the Stanford 37-yard line. A violent six-yard pickup. Jay Green, the worst for wear from the Stanford Cardinals. He is down, and the Stanford medical staff out to its end door.
1: Fletcher with a nice power run through the middle, breaks a tackle in the backfield. Then Jay Green comes up from his safety spot. And as you point out, Jay Green is now on the ground being attended to by the Cardinal medical staff. Certainly suffered the worst of that collision there. But Mark Fletcher, second team preseason All-American, this is a guy who can tote the rock with speed and clearly with some power.
8: Tonight's presentation of the College Football Game of the Week on Compass Media Networks brought to you by hands-free Skechers Slip-Ins Aero Burst. High-performance running shoes that cut through the wind. Injury timeout. Miami ahead 7-3, driving once again. 5:33 to go in the first quarter. Timeout on the field up next. Tim Cates will get you a scoreboard update. 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

0: to go. First quarter at the Coliseum in Los Angeles. Number 14 USC leads Fresno State 7-0. Jay Maiava, 9 of 10 for 118 yards and a touchdown. Third quarter, Purdue out in front of Indiana State 37-6. It is San Jose State on the road at Eastern Michigan. Fourth quarter, a 24-21 lead. Let's go back up to the farm. Troy, Chad, guys.
1: Yes, indeed. 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Miami ahead 7-3, 5:33 to go in the first quarter. Jay Green, the injured Cardinal, the starting safety for Stanford, was able to walk slowly off the field, and he is currently getting looked at in the injury tent. Second down and four, Miami at the Stanford 37-yard line. Shotgun snap to Mensah, turns and hands off to Fletcher, stutter steps, breaks the tackle, and somehow dives forward and gets to around the 32-yard line. That's enough for a Miami first down with Mark Fletcher slithering through the Stanford defense there.
2: Galvan, the weak side linebacker, came up and had Fletcher dead to rights in the backfield. Fletcher gave him a little bit of a shimmy shake, made a miss in the backfield, able to pick up some yards in that first down there. This Miami offense is just moving down the field with such consistency.
1: Fletcher, 109 yards and three rushing touchdowns against Stanford in the 42-7 win over the Cardinal last year. Here's a quick wide receiver screen on first and 10. Barkay breaks the tackle, now veering out to the far sideline, wrapped up inside the 15 by Charlie Eckert, a backup safety for Stanford. But that's another first down for Miami, 19 yards by Cooper Barkay.
2: Great connection between those two. Good timing on the screen. Slow enough to allow the offensive lineman to get down the field. Fast enough where Barkay could follow behind them, move the chains, get some yards after catch. Such precision right now for the Hurricanes.
1: Yeah, it's track meet football right now when the Hurricanes have the ball on offense. First and 10 from the Stanford 13. Fletcher and Brown both in the backfield. Mensah takes a snap, hands off to Fletcher, makes a man miss. Now cuts to the right side, gets inside the 10, and down to the 7-yard line. Mark Fletcher just shifting through the entire Stanford defense. Picks up six there on a nifty run.
2: Again, there's a penetrating Cardinal defender in the face of Fletcher as he's getting the ball. He's able to make that guy miss in the backfield and pick up positive yards. It's going to be difficult if it's that kind of night for the Cardinal defense where they're just unable with the first guy to bring any of these ball carriers for the Hurricanes down.
1: Fletcher out, Brown in at running back, second and five, Miami at the Stanford 8. Here's a handoff to Brown, cuts right side, dives forward. He'll be close to the marker if he didn't get it as he gets inside the 3-yard line. And that is enough for a Miami first down, first and goal to go inside the 3.
2: These run plays are not really straight down here. They're kind of slow hitting, not quite a draw, but a bit of more of a bend where they're allowing their offensive linemen to get some space downfield. Then they follow behind those and kind of bend it back from one side of the field to the other. Really effective so far for the Hurricanes rushing attack.
1: 10th play of the drive, first and goal from the 2.5. Tony, the lone man, split out wide to the left, high snap, and a quick throw left side, caught, touchdown Miami! Tony has done it again! His second touchdown grab of the evening, and the Canes going up and down the field. It's 13-3.
2: Mensah, the snap was high. He had bobbled that snap, so normally that would blow up any kind of slant route. But the connection between he and Tony was so great that he was able to corral the football, get his handle on it, and throw it to Malachi Tony on the slant route. Still somehow caught it between two Cardinal defenders and slid into the end zone. Such smoothness, such precision. They're very unflappable right now on offense.
1: Jake Weinberg, who kicked in this stadium last year when he was a member of the Florida State Seminoles, handles the extra point, makes it 14-3. There was a late flag thrown after the extra point was good. Meanwhile, tonight's presentation of the College Football Game of the Week on Compass Media Networks is presented by Sherwin-Williams. Shop the Sherwin-Williams favorite.
3: After the play was over, personal foul, unnecessary roughness. Kicking team number 9, that 15-yard penalty will be enforced on the kickoff.
1: Shop the Sherwin-Williams Labor Day sale and get 35% off paints and stains now through September 9th. 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Malachi Tony, 10 receiving touchdowns last year, already has 2 so far.

0: in this game, and we've barely played 12 minutes of ball. Tony, last year, 109 catches, 1,211 receiving yards. Those set new Miami single-season marks, led the nation in catches, fifth in the nation in yards. Now, for comparison's sake, keep in mind Miami played 16 games last year. Those 109 catches would have given Malachi Tony the sixth most in the NFL last year. And those 1,211 yards would have tied him for seventh in the NFL. Incredible stuff from Malachi Tony last year, and he is off to the races so far this season.
1: The kid is just a special, special player. And all reports that I've heard, he's a special human being.
0: Yeah, yes.
1: Not just on campus, but in the Miami community as well.
0: He threw an event for some high school kids down in South Florida in the offseason. They had to turn kids away, unfortunately. As Weinberg advances, kicks it away from the 20 after the unsportsmanlike conduct foul called on Miami. Comes down to Chris Davis Jr., stutter steps, and is absolutely blasted at the 31-yard line. Kane's special teams brought their hitting shoes with them as well.
1: Three Hurricanes launched themselves at the returner for the Cardinals. I know this Mario Cristobal Kane team doesn't do the dancing and all that, but they play at that level, those Hurricane teams we've seen in the past.
0: Well, they make it pretty evident they want to be more physical and more violent than their opponents. Now, we have certainly seen flashes of that so far in this game. Stanford starting first and 10 its own 31-yard line, ball on the right hash mark. And Stanford coming out in the pistol. Zyron Robinson, the freshman receiver in short motion. They bring him back. He stays wide to the right. Play fake. Warren fires right side. Juggled and almost intercepted. In and out of Robinson's chest. And Mohamed Toure almost caught it off the deflection. Stanford lucky to be seeing second and 10.
1: When a team shows up physically against you, it can make other players a little cautious. I think that tremendous hit on the kickoff return got Zion Robinson, the freshman, a little concerned when he was going in there into the interior of that Canes defense. That's why he was unable to really corral that football. A little bit of alligator arms for the freshman, fearing a big hit.
0: Robinson just 8 snaps last week against Hawaii, but still had 2 grabs for 57 yards. Second and 10 from the 31. Warren turns, hands off into the line. Not much. Not much. As the Hurricanes swarm with Ezekiel Marcelin Jr. at the top of the pile. Irvin picks up maybe one. Third and long coming up for the Cardinal.
1: Third and long situation against this Hurricanes defense. Now last year that would have been Reuben Baines and Akeem Mezador. They've got new guys on the edge right now. Looks like Damon Wilson is out there on the right defensive end spot. And Marquise Lightfoot is on the other side. We'll see if they have that same level of production they got from that dynamic duo last year.
0: Stanford 1-for-3 on third down. And we have whistles.
2: False start. Offense. Number 89. 5-yard penalty. It's still third down.
0: Atticus Joseph, another freshman wide receiver. He's the reigning ACC Rookie of the Week. Gets flagged for the procedural penalty. Turns 3rd and 9 into 3rd and 14. Moving the ball back to the Stanford 27. Stanford shifting around its personnel. Micah Ford back in at running back. Davis Warren, the quarterback, starts off under center. I'm not sure if he's going to stay there. Meanwhile, the play clock down to 4, 3, 2, 1. Time running out on the Cardinal. And I think they may have been able to signal timeout in time.
2: Play game.
0: No.
2: Offense. 5-yard penalty. It's still third down.
0: Stanford's moving backwards at the absolute wrong time.
1: To have personnel confusion, that's something that should be worked out in week one. That time they were unsure how to line up, which side of the formation the receivers were on. It's not a good drive, not a cohesive drive by the Cardinal offense.
0: 3 penalties, 25 yards against Stanford right now. Atticus Joseph goes in motion, ends up slot to the left, and here's a handoff into the line. Ford, not much. He is absolutely creamed at the line of scrimmage. Chase Smith in the area. And on third down in San Jose, Stanford only gets to around Mountain View. Bay Area geography joke there, folks. 4th and long for the Cardinal.
1: When your drive goes backwards, we won't call that a successful drive. And then you're going to be punting the football
0: to Tony.
1: To one of the most dangerous players in all of college football.
0: Flintoff takes the chest-high snap, sends the right-footed kick coming down to Tony, who handles it near hash mark at the 33-yard line. The fair catch is made there after the 44-yard punt by Aiden Flintoff. 13-3, Miami with the lead, and the Hurricanes with the ball back once again, 40 seconds to go in the first quarter. Tonight's presentation of the College Football Game of the Week on Compass Media Networks is presented by Sherwin-Williams. 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See store for details. All right, now, Chad, I believe if you're the Stanford defense, you need to buckle down and do it now.
1: Keep an eye on Malachi Toney. That seems to be something that just to start figuring out where he's at would be a great advantage to the Cardinal defense.
0: All right, now he's coming in motion from wide right to slot right. A play fake by Mensah, who's perfect on the day in the passing category. He hops over to the right side, has all kinds of room, and he slides as he gets upfield and is spotted down at the 38-yard line. Picks up 5.
1: Well, to your credit, that was a great job by the Cardinal defense. Mensah had no place to go with that football. Unfortunately, the pass rush lane discipline wasn't there. Mensah allowed to escape the pocket and pick up half of what's needed to pick up the first down here.
0: Mark Fletcher lining up in the pistol behind Mensah. Clock ticking, 7, 6, 5 seconds remaining, first quarter. Mensah takes a snap, hands off to Fletcher, met in the backfield, absolutely converged upon by Scotty Edwards and by Matt Rose. They drop Fletcher for no gain on the play. Puts Miami in a 3rd-and-5 situation. Hurricanes will have the first quarter break to think about it. They also have a 14-3 lead after 15 minutes of play. More action is up next. 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
4: 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High-performance running shoes that cut through the wind. Well, to this point, by and large, Miami's been cutting through the Stanford defense, outgaining the Cardinal 157-72, 9.8 yards per play for the Canes. Darian Mintz off to a good start, 8 of 8, 129 yards and 2 touchdowns. Ho-hum Malachi Toney, 5 grabs, 89 yards, 2 touchdowns, and 4 of his grabs are for first downs. Hurricanes doing just about everything they want to in the early going, especially on the offensive side of the ball.
5: First drive, it was the Malachi Toney show. Started with a 48-yard reception, 32 yards after catch. Then in the second drive, they slowed it down a bit, weren't quite as explosive, but they had pass plays of 14, 12, and 19. So you want us to beat you up in a couple of plays, or do you want a 10-play drive where you have 3 explosive pass plays mixed in? They can do both.
4: Gorgeous evening in Northern California. Thanks for spending the beginning of your Labor Day weekend here with us. Troy Clarity, Chad Brown. Miami versus Stanford. Oh, it's good to have college football back in the mix. Love it. Miami facing 3rd-and-5, ball at its own 38-yard line. Ball on the right hash mark. Mark Fletcher is the running back. Dalen Upshaw goes in motion. He ends up slot to the left side. 2 receivers to each side for Darian Mensah. Claps, takes the waist-high snap. Now sends a pop fly down the near sideline for Burkay. Can't make the catch along the near sideline. Out of bounds around the 30-yard line. Incomplete pass. Barcade step for step with Cam Richardson.
5: First time you said that all game long for Miami.
4: Yep.
5: Incomplete pass.
4: Yep. And it's very rare that you see incompletions between Mensah and Cooper Barcade, because those two were on just another wavelength when they were both playing pitch and catch at Duke last year. Hurricanes' first punt attempt of the evening will come from Dylan Joyce, 27 years old, from Australia. Liam Thorpe, the sophomore from New York City, waiting back deep. Snap. Some pressure, but Joyce able to send it away. Missile kick coming down to Thorpe, who gathers it in and makes the fair catch at the Stanford 13-yard line. 13 seconds into the second quarter, it remains a 14-3 lead for the Miami Hurricanes. Tonight's presentation of NCAA Football and Compass Media Networks is brought to you by NHTSA. 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So, make the pledge to not drink and drive. 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Ball officially at the 14-yard line for Stanford as they begin their next drive. Micah Ford to Davis Warren's right hip. 3 receivers over to the right side. Shotgun snap. Backside blitz coming. Warren flushed out. He throws on the move downfield. Complete out of bounds at around the 34-yard line to Caden High, who makes the grab. Out of bounds and a pickup of 20. First down, Stanford.
5: Nice play design. They had all 5 eligibles on the right side of the field. You can do that in college football. You can't do that in the NFL. By flooding the zone there, I think the Miami Hurricane defender lost the receiver for the Cardinal. Nice job by Davis Warren picking him up, completing that ball, moving the sticks.
4: High with the touchdown grab against Miami last year. Made it 7-0 Stanford at that point. Miami won 42-7. First and 10, Stanford's own 34. Play action fake. Clean pocket for Warren. Fires down the middle. Completed the 50. Trying to wrap out of a tackle. He spins forward and gets inside Miami territory, the 48-yard line. Caden High back-to-back grabs. This one picks up 18 and moves the chains. Stanford moving quickly to the line. Two receivers left and one to the right. Front side blitz coming, but it's a handoff to Micah Ford. Puts his shoulder, leans into the pile, and gets to around the 44-yard line. Cam Pruitt for the Hurricanes, a linebacker from Miami, the first one in. Four-yard pickup, second and six.
5: Two pass plays, explosive in a row. Sometimes I think offensive coordinators like, I can't throw the ball again. Yes, you can. You got the Hurricanes defense reeling. You're not going to have too many opportunities like that. Keep the pedal to the metal. Keep throwing the ball and attacking that Hurricanes secondary.
4: Ford stays in at running back. He's off to Warren's left hip. Second and six, Stanford ball at the Miami 44-yard line. Warren ready for the snap. He takes it waist high. Play action fake. Under pressure. Running over to the right side and just throws it away. It's incomplete. And there's a flag thrown in the backfield. Khalil House with a massive holding penalty about to unfold here.
6: Holding. Offense. Number 58. 10-yard penalty. It's still second down.
4: We should note that Stanford has been banged up on its offensive line, so they've had to do a lot of shifting around offensively. Their number one left tackle, Nicky Prongos, has not played so far this season, as he's out for this game as well. Khalil House, Stanford's projected right tackle, has moved over to the left side. Three of Stanford's five offensive linemen projected to start this season, not playing here tonight for Miami. Second down and 16. Stanford ball back in its own territory. Blitz coming. And Warren, a quick throw over the middle. It's complete and spilled for a gain of about maybe four or five in the open field. It's Benji Blackburn who makes the catch. Zechariah Poyser with the stop. Third and long coming up for the Cardinal.
5: Cardinal also keeping with the tempo. Ref slows them down a little bit to allow substitutions for both teams here.
4: Stanford coming out with two running backs on the field. Looks like Ford will stay in the backfield. Cedric Irvin is out there too. As he is part of a three-man split. He's actually tight to the left side. Third and 11. Stanford at the Miami 49. Back to throw. Warren over the middle. He throws. It's complete across the 40. Takes the Miami defender with him down to the 36-yard line. That's enough for a Stanford first down. For now, a flag thrown in the offensive backfield.
6: Holding. Offense. Number 74. 10-yard penalty. It's still third down.
4: Well, that's Fisher Anderson, who's playing right tackle in Khalil House's place. Anderson, a fifth-year man out of Franklin, Tennessee, started at right tackle against Hawaii last week. He has played every single spot on the offensive line for Stanford in his Cardinal career.
5: Very difficult night for these tackles for the Cardinal. Miami continues to roll in fresh pass rushers. Damon Wilson from Missouri, the Missouri transfer, had nine sacks last year in the SEC. We've already talked about Marquise Lightfoot. Armando Blunt already a sack in this ballgame. It's going to be a difficult night for those guys.
4: On third down and 21, Warren straightens up and fires a deep one out there as Atticus Joseph tries to hang on to it, but the ball dislodged and incomplete. Joseph, the intended receiver, but Xavier Lucas right there with the coverage. Down and around the Stanford 10-yard line, or Miami 10-yard line, rather. Incomplete pass, and the Cardinal have to kick.
5: Great job by Lucas. Sometimes you see defensive backs when the ball's in the air, they turn into Frankenstein. They get all stiff and uncomfortable. Lucas kept himself cool, waiting for the Cardinal receiver to put his hands out, gets in there and breaks up that pass.
4: That's just textbook play with a ball that hangs up in the air like that. Flintoff back for his third punt attempt of the afternoon. Takes the snap, hangs it high. Malachi Toney ranges over, fair catch signal, and he gathers it in at the Miami 12-yard line along the far numbers. 14-3 Miami with the lead early second quarter. Tonight's presentation of the College Football Game of the Week on Compass Media Networks is presented by USPS Ground Advantage. 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Timeout on the field. 14-3, Canes with the lead early second quarter. We'll take a quick break. This is NCAA football on Compass Media Networks.
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5: You've seen what your opponent has. You've gone through your first 15 plays. You've gone through your script. Now you're just executing.
4: Now Miami trying to hope that the similar trend happens here this year. On first and 10 from its own 11-yard line, a quick throw to the right side. It is complete to Dalen Upshaw out of bounds near the sticks and just beyond the sticks. First and 10, Miami coming up with its own with the ball at its own 22-yard line. Canes break the huddle quickly. First and 10, its own 22. Two receivers each side. Sharmar Brown, the running back for Miami. Shotgun snap to Mensah. He's back to throw. Three-step drop. Throw short right side. It's Barcate. The comeback catch. Squirms out of one tackle. Leans forward. Gets to around the 29-yard line. Quick pickup of seven. Matt Rose with another stop for Stanford.
5: Other than the unblocked Cardinal defender early in the first quarter, there's really haven't been much pressure in Mensah's face. He's had time to scan the field and go where he wants with the football. He's showing poise back there, showing accuracy with his throws, but he's not really being pressured much by the Cardinal right now.
4: And even when that defender was unblocked, Mensah beat it with a touchdown pass. Here's a handoff right side. Brown puts his shoulders, spins, tries to lean forward. He gets to the 32-yard line. Zach Rowell, a Stanford defensive lineman, makes the stop. And I think he might be a touch short. Third down and maybe a foot coming up.
5: Well, Miami brings on, looks like, two offensive linemen and another tight end, so they're going to go with their jumbo personnel package here.
4: Canes bringing the beef. Miami 2 of 3 on third down so far tonight. 10:21, clock moving, second quarter. Miami ahead 14-3. Third down in the foot on a shotgun snap to Mensah, and leaning into the pile and probably just got enough for the first down as he continues to plug and get to around the 34. Trey Williams at the top of the pile. First down for Miami. And that's brought to you by Sherwin-Williams. 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
5: Cardinal fans should be used to that package. They used to go with that Ogre package back in the day with extra offensive linemen. They've seen that before.
4: Two receivers stacked wide to the left. One man split wide to the right. Now Tony breaks off the sack, ends up tight to the left side. And here's a throw left side. It's complete. It's Tony. Gets across the 45 and up to around the 47-yard line. Charlie Ecker with the stop, but that's 13 more yards for Malachi Toney and the Miami Hurricanes.
5: Malachi Toney is going to be a difficult matchup for anybody in college football. But you get him one-on-one with a safety, it's just not going to be fair. Charlie Eckhart did everything correct. Malachi Toney's just that good. Malachi Toney's been responsible for 5 first downs tonight.
4: Eckhart, the junior from Centennial, Colorado. Hey, that's kind of your neck of the woods, Chad.
5: It's not too far away. You are correct.
4: Miami ball, first and 10, its own 47-yard line. Ball on the left hash mark. Two receivers wide to the right. Shotgun snap to Mensah. Looks over the middle. Backs up. Hits, he throws deep downfield for Tony. Makes the leaping crab. Inside the 20. Inside the 15. And out of bounds there. First and 10 for Miami. Malachi Toney is putting on a show here on the West Coast. He picks up 38 more yards.
5: And a 6th first down. That time he was double teamed. So Chris Richard, my former Seattle Seahawks teammate, is hearing me up here in the booth. But even with 2 guys, it's almost too impossible to cover him. Mensah's delivering dimes, and Toney is just making those Cardinal defenders look a bit silly back there.
4: 7 grams, 102 yards for Toney, who's tight to the right side. Turning the handoff to Brown. Sheds off one tackler inside the 10. Still going, and he's close, and he's stopped at around the 5-yard line, about a yard shy of the marker. Jay Green, injured earlier, back in the game, making the stop. 9-yard gain for Shamar Brown. Transfer from, originally from Omaha, Nebraska, transfer from North Dakota State. He actually won the Jerry Rice Award in 2024 for the top freshman out of the FCS. 2nd and 1 from the Stanford 5. Coming up on 8 minutes to go, 2nd quarter, Miami already ahead 14-3, looking for more. Ball on the left hash mark. Mensah checks the sideline, gets the new plan, takes the snap, hands off. Brown cuts back and scores easily. Touchdown, Miami! Sharmar Brown walks into the end zone for the score. And it's all Canes on the West Coast. 20-3, Miami with the lead.
5: It is so demoralizing for a defense when somebody runs the ball in for a touchdown and we don't lay a hand on him. Sharmar Brown just skipped into the end zone there. We've seen Mark Fletcher run over Cardinal defenders. That time, Brown untouched into the end zone for the Hurricanes' touchdown.
4: Brown's first touchdown of this season. He had 7 rushing touchdowns last year, capping an 8-play, 89-yard drive in less than 4 minutes off the clock. Weinberg's extra point is away. It is good. And it is a 21-3 lead for Miami. Tonight's presentation of NCAA football on Compass Media Networks is sponsored by Progressive Insurance. 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A timeout on the field. Up next, Tim Cates gives you the inside scoop with a scoreboard update. 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
0: 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Third quarter in Norman, number 10, Oklahoma shutting out UTEP 34-0. John Mateer, 10-14, 177 yards and two touchdowns. 2.5 minutes to go. First half at the Coliseum in Los Angeles. Jane Maiava, 219 yards passing, two touchdowns as USC is beating Fresno State 14-0. Elsewhere, Purdue blowing out Indiana State 44-19 under 4 minutes to go in the game. Kansas shutting out Long Island 30-0 as they start the third quarter. 8 minutes to go, third quarter in East Lansing. Michigan State with a 19-7 lead over Toledo. Let's go back out to the farm. Troy, Chad, guys.
21: Appreciate you, Tim. And tonight's presentation of NCAA football on Compass Media Networks is brought to you by hands-free Skechers Slip-ins Aeroburst, high-performance running shoes that cut through the wind. Miami ahead of Stanford, 21-3, 7:52 to go in the second quarter. Mario Cristobal earlier this week, and look, everyone's curious to see what the Hurricanes are going to look like here in 2026, just coming oh so short to a national championship last year. And Mario says, look, you don't proclaim your identity in a press conference. You don't tweet it or post it. You earn it. Well, so far, the early returns for the Miami Hurricanes, speed everywhere on offense, physical on defense, and a lot of Malachi Toney. That's not a bad identity to have.
22: Oh, and your new quarterback in his first time wearing a Hurricanes uniform, he's 12 of 13, two touchdown passes, and we still got 7 minutes to go in the second quarter.
21: Well, not just 12 of 13, but also for 199 yards. He's getting the ball downfield.
22: Explosive.
21: Chris Davis Jr. waiting back deep. The sidewinding kick from Jake Weinberg lands 9 yards deep. Davis doesn't bother to field it. We've seen some chippiness a little bit on the special teams. Plays, a little pushing, a little shoving, but nothing serious for the most part to this point. Meanwhile, the Stanford offense retaking the field, just a field goal to show for its efforts so far tonight. Starting off first and 10, its own 25. Davis Warren threw for a career-high 310 yards against Hawaii last week. A comeback win for the Cardinals. They almost came from ahead to lose that one to the Rainbow Warriors. Micah Ford off to Warren's right hip. A shotgun snap to Warren. A quick throw over the middle. Blackburn trying to move and weave his way out of the shirt tail tackle. Almost does, but Mo Ture, Mo the Menace, hangs on and limits the gain to just 7 yards.
22: Mo Ture in his eighth year of college football.
21: How about that?
22: How about that? He'll be probably collecting Social Security sometime next season.
21: Mo the Menace. Granted an eighth year of eligibility, had a six-year career at Rutgers, missed two full seasons with ACL injuries. Granted an eighth year, so this is it, we think. Second down and 4. Stanford ball, its own 31, a play fake by Warren. Backing up, in trouble, running over to the right side, flag thrown along the way, and here's a throw right side, misses his man, Atticus Joseph, along the far sideline, incomplete. Warren running for dear life in the backfield, and the flag thrown
6: holding
21: in the area for
6: offense. We're 84, 10-yard penalty. It's still second down.
21: It's Chico Holt, a reserve tight end. Stanford likes to use two, sometimes three tight ends. We've already seen a lot of Benji Blackburn. They started Aiden Black, a two tight end set last week against Hawaii. Chico Holt gets the mix as well.
22: Six penalties on the Cardinal right now, 55 yards. That's their third holding penalty. Each offensive tackle has gotten one, and now the blocking tight end Chico Holt guilty on the last infraction.
21: And maybe that's a function of Stanford being down three of its starting offensive linemen coming into this game. Second down and 14, Stanford its own 21, a deep drop by Warren. Resets, runs over to the right side, stops now, throws a pop fly down the far sideline. A man out there, and a man double covered as ranging over and making the interception, but I think it was made out of bounds, so that's an incomplete pass. We also have another flag thrown in the offensive backfield.
22: Holding was the call. I did not catch the number. The ref gave it so quickly. So now this is the fourth holding call of the first half for the Cardinal offense.
21: And if Miami accepts it, it will be the seventh penalty.
6: Holding offense, number 51. That penalty is declined. Result of the play, third down.
21: So penalty declined. Zyron Brown, the left guard, gets whistled for that one. Still six penalties already for Stanford. They averaged six per game all of last year. Stanford just 1 of 5 on third down so far tonight. 6:56 to go, second quarter. Miami ahead 21-3. Cardinal facing third and 14 from its own 21. Ball between the hash marks. Warren, shotgun snap. Back to throw. Pressure coming. He's hit as he throws left side, and it's incomplete. Aimed it for Micah Ford along the near sideline, but it's Armando Blunt breathing down Davis Warren's neck, forcing the incompletion, and the punt team coming out for the Cardinal.
22: Great get off by Blunt. Dipped around the edge. Davis Warren had no time to deliver a clean football with Blunt coming so quickly. Not much of a job being done by that replacement offensive tackle, Khalil House.
21: Blunt, a junior from Fort Lauderdale, he actually flipped his commitment from Florida State to Miami. I'm sure that caused a commotion back in the Sunshine State. Malachi Toney waiting, and he makes the fair catch signal, making the grab, 35-yard line of Miami near the near numbers. So Miami back on offense once again. 6:44 remaining second quarter, and the Hurricanes with a 21-3 lead over Stanford. More action from the field is up next. 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
5: Great to have you with us here from the place they call the farm, Stanford University. But right now it's the Hurricane fans doing a lot of the cheering. Miami with a 21-3 lead with 6:44 remaining in the second quarter. Darian Mensah has been fantastic. Off to a 12-13 start for 199 passing yards. Mensah won the ACC championship as the Duke quarterback last year. Had a bit of a complicated arrival. He finished the first year of his two-year, $8 million NIL deal with Duke. Then he decided to transfer to Miami at the last instant. Duke sued Mensah. Both sides eventually settled. Oh, by the way, Miami hosts Duke on November the 14th. What do you think the big subplot of that game might be?
6: You stole our quarterback.
5: Now, that game's in Miami Gardens. Can you imagine what the atmosphere would have been like for that one if it was in Durham?
6: I think either way, it's going to be a charged environment. With the way this Miami team is playing, with Mensah under center, any team that lost a player that talented should be upset. The Hurricanes certainly are going to benefit from his incredible skill set. And we're seeing it on full display tonight.
5: Yep.
6: Accurate in short passes. Accurate in passes across the middle. Accurate in balls deep down the field. Great timing. He's done a tremendous job in his first outing as a Hurricanes quarterback.
5: And he's gotten a lot of help from his friends. Clean pockets provided by the offensive line. Some questions as to who would be where heading into this game. We'll try to sort that out for you as we go. First and 10, Miami at its own 35-yard line. Here's a handoff and a stutter step. It's Mark Fletcher Jr. who plugs ahead, picks up about 4 yards. Impressed by the stutter stepping and the jump cutting by Mark Fletcher Jr. here so far tonight.
6: Another tackle by Matt Rose for the Cardinal. His sixth tackle of the night, second leading tackler for the Cardinal defense. Eckhart number one with 7.
5: Second down and 6 from the 39. Shotgun snap, and Mensah with a swing out complete. Hit and stuck. It's Fletcher who makes the catch. Gets across to about the 41-yard line before being mauled by Brandon Nicholson. 3rd and 4 coming up.
6: It must be difficult as a play caller for the Hurricanes, because it feels like they could go down the field anytime they want to. Like they're working on things right now, trying to get more players involved.
5: Officially spotted at the 40-yard line, so it's 3rd down and 5. Miami ball at its own 40-yard line. Fletcher and Brown in the backfield with Mensah. Takes the shoulder high snap. Back, clean pocket. Fires over the middle. Complete pop, fighting forward and getting the first down up to the Miami 47-yard line. That's Joshua Moore making the catch in the crowd.
6: Joshua Moore, big body receiver, 6'4", 220. Going across the middle, had 3 Cardinal defenders draped on him. He carried those guys for that extra yard to pick up the first down there.
5: Moore had a then career high 4 catches against Stanford last year. 1st and 10, Canes at their own 47-yard line. 2 receivers left, 1 to the right. Brown leaves the backfield. Fletcher stays in. Shotgun snap to Mensah, who's hit as he throws, and it's incomplete. Mensah wanted the deep out to Malachi Toney, but he was hit as he threw the ball. I believe that was Teverua Tafiti who got in there and messed everything up.
6: That was Tafiti coming off the backside. Mensah, I think, used to having such time in the pocket, his internal clock that most quarterbacks have, it's kind of gone away because he hasn't been pressured that much. That time, Tafiti does a good job getting the hand there and disrupting that pass attempt.
5: Tafiti, the game-sealing scoop and score last week against Hawaii. 2 receivers stacked wide to the left, 1 wide to the right. Shotgun snap to Mensah, a quick throw left side, gathered in. Now trying to head upfield as he slashes across the 50, gets inside Stanford territory, up to around the 48-yard line. That's Malachi Toney, who was met by Omar Staples. That's a pickup of 5, giving the Hurricanes 3rd down.
6: A rare mistake by Malachi Toney. He tried to cut all the way across the field in that wide receiver screen. You want to dip in to allow your offensive lineman to set up their blocks and then dip back out. If you try to go inside, there's so many players there.
5: He's human.
6: He's not perfect. He's still got things to learn.
5: Third down and five. Clock moving. 4:33 to go. Second quarter. Miami ball at the Stanford 48. Two receivers to each side. Brown in the backfield. Mensah. Shotgun snap. Five-man rush. Mensah steps up. Throws wide open. Complete. Malachi Toney loose again. Cutting back across the field inside the 25. Makes two Cardinal miss. Finally brought down at the 20-yard line. First down Hurricanes. Toney picks up 28 more.
6: Oh, yeah, Chad Brown. You say I was wrong. Now let me give you a 28-yard reception, get a couple of yards after catch. What do you know, old man?
5: I'm sure he'd be a bit more respectful and diplomatic than that.
6: He seems to be a very high-character individual, but inside he may have been thinking about it that way.
5: Canes first and 10 at the Cardinal 20-yard line. Inside 4 minutes to go, second quarter. Miami already ahead 21-3, and they want more. Shotgun snap to Mensah, high but handled, and he hands it off to Fletcher, who's met by three red shirts. Cole Breeler, Leroy Bryant, conversion to help make the stop, pickup of one.
6: I'd have to say that the Cardinal defense has done a pretty good job defending the Hurricanes' run game. 14 carries for 51 yards. I think we haven't had a long run. The longest run was Brown, that 9-yard touchdown, I believe. So Cardinal defense, even though they've had some tackles missed against these Hurricane running backs, have really limited and kept cap on it.
5: They've been eaten alive with the Miami passing game. Second and nine from the 19. Shotgun snap back to Mensah. He fires down the seam, and it's overthrown and incomplete. Aiming for Toney, running towards the corner, but Lasiah Jackson was there with the coverage. Third down and nine coming up.
6: Jackson was step for step with Malachi Toney. One of the few times tonight the Cardinal defender has been step for step with what I'm going to say probably the most explosive player in all of college football.
5: Canes break the huddle. Two receivers each side with Toney slot right on third and nine from the Stanford 19. Fletcher in the backfield with Mensah. Man in motion is Gavin Moore, the tight end. Back to throw. Clean pocket and a throw to the end zone. A high catch almost made as Joshua Moore got four fingertips on it over the coverage by Jay Green. Couldn't haul it in. However, there was a flag thrown and it's offside on Stanford. So instead of fourth down, it's third down and four coming up for the Canes. They get bailed out.
6: Smart play by Mensah, recognizing the free play opportunity with the offsides by the Cardinal defensive front. Throws up in the end zone to Moore. Moore almost does one of those one-hand stab catches in the back of the end zone there. Just couldn't pull it in completely.
5: Upshaw wide to the left. Toney, part of a three-man stack, wide to the right. Now they break that off and split out wider to the right. Fletcher in the backfield, off to Mensah's right hip. Shotgun snap, quick swing, right side. It's Toney on the move again. Cuts inside the 10, hit inside the 10, and brought down out of bounds. Hit hard at around the 7-yard line. First and goal to go for Miami. Malachi Toney with his 10th catch of the night.
6: That time just a screen, but he had two tight ends blocking out in front of him. Reads their blocks, splits those guys, dives forward, picks up the first down. We've seen long catches. We've seen across-the-middle catches. Now that time, actually picking up some tough yards and imposing some physicality onto the Cardinal defense.
5: Upshaw and Barkate wide to the left. And in the backfield, along with Darian Mensah, is Mark Fletcher Jr. and Malachi Toney. And here's a handoff to Fletcher as he's trying to get inside the five, struggling but thrown back. Connor Bockhuber, I believe, with the waist-high tackle on Fletcher, who picks up maybe one. Second down and goal from the Stanford 5-yard line. We've reached the 2-minute timeout presented by NHTSA. 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
5: Welcome you back to Stanford Stadium with the score of Miami 21, Stanford 3. Alongside 1990 Colorado Buffaloes national champion and three-time NFL Pro Bowler Chad Brown, I'm Troy Clarity. 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Kinnick Stadium will be rocking. Stanford Stadium is going to be rocking here at halftime. They brought out the stages as a special halftime performance coming up from E-40, the great rapper representing the Yay area. Getting it done, and he'll be the halftime performance here.
6: Did you just say the Yay area?
5: Well, that's what he says.
6: Okay, all right.
5: He says other things I can't repeat on a family broadcast like this, but you get the point.
6: I did not have on my bingo card that Troy would be saying the Yay area tonight. I need to update my bingo card.
5: Stanford fans haven't been saying Yay too often so far. Second and goal, Miami at the Stanford 5-yard line. 11th play of the drive. Double backs in the backfield. Shotgun snap to Mensah. Looks left. Fires back left corner. One-handed grab. Touchdown, Miami. Daylon Upshaw absorbs that pass from Mensah. And the Hurricanes take a 27-3 lead.
6: Great job by Upshaw to run the slant route to the back pylon in the end zone. But facing inside, knowing full well the ball was going to be delivered outside, spins at the last moment. Cardinal defender has no chance to break up that pass. Perfect connection between Mensah and Upshaw for another Hurricane touchdown.
5: Upshaw, a sophomore from Columbus, Georgia, but he was first-team All-State in Alabama as a high school senior. Columbus right there on the border between Georgia and Alabama, as the extra point by Jake Weinberg is good. 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Miami with a 28-3 lead. Looking the part so far. Meanwhile, if you're Stanford, an opportunity to try to get some points and feel good about something heading into the locker room at the break.
6: They've only got 3 points on the board, but they certainly had more opportunities to put points together or at least extend drives. But when you're playing a team as good and as talented as Miami is, you can't be your own worst enemy. And there's been a number of times offensively Stanford has been just that.
5: Well, and even more imperative perhaps for Stanford to try to get points here, because Miami won the opening coin toss, elected to defer, so the Canes will get the ball to start the second half. So Card need to go to work. Jake Weinberg with the walk-up. Now he jogs towards the ball, swings his right foot through it, and sends a low line driver that hits beyond the back line. Chris Davis Jr. doesn't bother fielding it.
6: The Hurricanes have three timeouts. We are familiar with the second quarter, halftime, third quarter double up,
8: yes.
6: Score and score.
8: Yes.
6: The Hurricanes could potentially get a triple up here. Get that drive, stop the Cardinal here, score again before half, and then score again to start the third quarter. So, yes, to your point, your first point, they got to do something on this drive.
5: Cardinal break the huddle with Micah Ford off to Davis Warren's right hip. Three receivers over to the right side. First and 10 Stanford, its own 25. Ball on the left hash mark. Three down linemen for the Canes. And here's a handoff on a drop. The middle, it's Ford, skitters forward and spins to around the 30-yard line before he's wrapped up by the old man, Mo Torre, picking up 5 yards up the middle. And the clock is moving. Miami not calling timeouts here. 1:39 to go. Ford stays in it, running back. Anovwe, wide to the left. Benji Blackburn from Miami, a tight end, tight to the left side. Two receivers to the right side. Play clock turning. Warren takes the shotgun snap and fires down the seam. Caught at the 40-yard line, running laterally and finally dragged down by Zechariah Poyser. That's Caden High, who has been the explosive gear for Stanford offensively so far tonight. First down. Ball spotted at the Cardinal 40-yard line. First and 10. Clock moving. 1:17 to go. Shotgun snap, waist high to Warren. Has a clean pocket and a deep drop. Goes short left side on the check down, complete, and bumped out of bounds. It's Micah Ford, who is taken out of bounds by Marquise Lightfoot. Pickup of 8, 2nd and 2 coming up for the Cardinal. Clock stop, 1:09 to go.
6: Smooth start to this 2-minute drive by the Cardinal offense. Taking advantage of the situation, knowing to get out of bounds, stop that clock. So far, very smooth execution.
5: 2nd down and 2. Stanford ball its own 48-yard line. Micah Ford lined up behind the right tackle. Shotgun snap to Warren. Back to throw. Fires over the middle. Complete inside the Miami 40 and wrestled down at the 36-yard line. It's high again. First down, Stanford. Poyser lost his hat making the tackle on high.
6: High's been making a living in that middle part of the Hurricanes defense on those crossing routes. He and Davis Warren have certainly established a connection.
5: Poyser had to come off because he lost his helmet making the tackle on high. And the timeout has been called, I believe, by Miami, stopping the clock with 1:01 to go in the second quarter. Tonight's presentation of NCAA football on Compass Media Networks brought to you by hands-free Skechers Slip-ins Aero Burst, high-performance running shoes that cut through the wind. Caden High with a couple of key catches for the Cardinals so far tonight. Say that 3 times fast. Senior from Atlanta, transfer from South Carolina State. Stanford's leading returning receiver from last year with 37 grabs. Stanford 1st and 10 at the Miami 37-yard line. Ball shaded towards the right hash mark. Gorgeous sunset in progress here at Stanford Stadium. Ford to Warren's left hip. Onovwe, the lone receiver, split to the left side. Two receivers over to the right side. Blackburn, the tight end, in motion to the left side of the line. Quick throw right side, gathering it in, and Hall can't make the catch at all. Incomplete. As Hall was trying to go to ground, he bobbled it, juggled it, and didn't hang on to it. But they might take a second look at it and try to figure out if Hall might have actually had possession when his knee was on the ground.
10: He's reset the game clock to 55 seconds. The game clock will start on the snap.
6: Because they're not going to review it. Go with the call on the field.
5: Drop passes have not been Stanford's friends so far tonight.
6: No. And the thing, Malachi Toney still hasn't dropped the pass in his entire college career.
5: We're running out of superlatives for that dude. Three receivers left, one to the right. Warren, waist-high snap. Pirouettes hit as he throws in traffic downfield, almost intercepted at the 15-yard line. Poyser was the only one anywhere near that ball. Tried to come up with a sliding interception, but could not. 3rd and 10 with 54 seconds left.
6: It was Lightfoot chasing Warren, but Warren couldn't get his feet established underneath him to deliver a clean ball down the field. Once again, those edge guys for Miami, they showed up last year on their run towards the national championship game, and they're showing up here big tonight as well.
5: Stanford 1 for 6 on third down so far tonight. 3rd and 10 from the Miami 37. Two receivers wide to the left. Ford to Warren's right hip. Warren ready for the snap. He takes it back. Looking left. Firing left side. Caught. Now the bounce at the 25-yard line. First down Stanford. A pinpoint throw by Davis Warren. And there's Caden High again.
6: Heisman making a living in the middle of the field, that time on the sideline, gives his quarterback great opportunity to complete the ball before he runs.

0: show here at Stanford.
1: Throw the ball to that kid a lot more. He seems to have a way of getting free in this Hurricanes secondary, whether it's on the sideline or in the middle of the field. That time another sideline catch and does just that he did with the down before, 10 toes in bounds.
0: High was questionable coming into this game with injury. First and goal from the 8. Warren goes back towards the offensive line, perhaps calling an audible. Cedric Irvin in the backfield with Warren, who's ready for the snap. He takes it and hands off to Irvin, slashes up the middle and is thrown back at around the 6-yard line. Omar Thornton helping to lead the charge with run support from the secondary. He is a transfer from Boston College. He was in this building last year, made 6 tackles for the BC Eagles in their loss to Stanford in 2025. Timeout called by Stanford, 37 seconds to go.
1: Did not love the run call there. Again, you've got explosive pathways to get you all the way down the field, and then suddenly you put this damper on your offense. Keep throwing the ball. Keep that pressure on the Hurricane secondary.
0: Especially when you've got the field condensed so much as it is. So much traffic, so many bodies right there all around the line of scrimmage. Especially as good as the Miami front 7, front 6 is anyway, running into the line. Huh? I'm not an offensive coordinator, but I sometimes play one on the radio.
1: I play one as well. I think we are both in agreement. Keep throwing the rock.
0: Yeah.
1: Find High
0: yeah.
1: a way to get open and throw him the ball. That seems to be the key to this drive for the Cardinal.
0: Stanford was second and goal from the 6-yard line. Miami ahead 28-3, 37 seconds left in the first half. 2 receivers right, 1 to the left. Ball shaded towards the left hash mark. Micah Ford leaves the backfield, ends up to the right side. Warren Beck throws to the end zone, knocked away, incomplete. Pass deflected by Thornton as he was trying for High over the middle. 3rd and goal coming up, 34 seconds to go.
1: Davis Warren a bit late on that throw. Held it and hitched it up just 1 beat too long. He's got to find a way to release that ball quicker. Have more confidence that High is going to be where he expects him to be.
0: 3rd and goal from the Miami 6. 15 on the play clock as Stanford is still kind of shifting around a little bit. They're not quite sure where to line up. Now they finally get it right with Hall wide to the left, 2 receivers to the right. Play clock at 7, at 6, at 5. Warren takes the snap, looks right, throws right side, knocked down, incomplete. Did not clear the line of scrimmage. Damon Wilson, the transfer from Missouri, swats it back in Davis Warren's grill. And Stanford's going to have to try for 3.
1: Damon Wilson hasn't had a sack tonight. He was supposed to come in and be the pass rusher to replace Reuben Baines. That time, Bull rushes the offensive tackle back. Once he gets stalemated, puts both hands up in the air, gets a big paw on that football, knocks it down, ends the Cardinals' opportunity for a touchdown on this 2-minute drive.
0: Damon says it's not always about technique. Sometimes you just got to be the most violent person on the field. Not sure how much technique was necessary on that play, but he got it done. This will be a 24-yard field goal attempt from Emmett Kinney. The snap, the spot, it goes through, and Stanford gets 3 more. But they're 0-for-2 on red zone touchdown opportunities. Makes it a 28-6 ball game as 29 seconds remain in the first half. That Stanford field goal attempt, by the way, brought to you by GoodRx. 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They do still have 2 timeouts left, and they also get the second half kickoff. As explosive as its offense has been so far tonight, you still take a knee, right?
1: No, you put the pedal to the metal.
0: Okay.
1: This is an opportunity to test this situation. Your quarterback has been accurate. He's gotten good protection. The potential for a strip sack or something bad happening doesn't seem to be likely. So if I'm Mario Cristobal, hey, let's see what we can do. Can we get this into field goal position, utilize our timeouts, and properly work a 2-minute drill kind of situation?
0: Situational opportunities, perhaps, for the Miami Hurricanes. Let us see how they approach this. Emmett Kinney has the ball teed up. 6th-year man out of Fargo, North Dakota, runs up, swings it through. Gerard Pringle Jr. takes it about 3 yards deep. Sutter steps, now finally comes out of the end zone, running up the near seam across the 20, and is finally stopped at around the 22-yard line. Well, Pringle almost got lost with the hesitation, but was able to get it out of there and give Miami field position at its own 23. Scotty Edwards, the special teams tackle, 22 seconds left in the first half.
1: And I guess we'll see if

0: Chad Brown, the offensive play caller, or if Troy, the offensive play caller, is correct here. Is it a knee or is it pedal to the metal? Judging by the personnel and how they're going into a formation, they're going to be taking a knee.
1: Malachi Toney is about 15 yards behind the line of scrimmage. Mensah under center for the first time today. Takes a snap, takes a knee, and the Hurricanes content to take a 28-6 lead to the locker room at the break. Miami getting it done offensively. 284 yards of total offense. Malachi Toney blowing up. 10 catches for 182 yards and two scores. And Miami in control here at the half. That's the end of the first half. Miami ahead 28-6. Coming up, Tim Cates rejoins from the Progressive Insurance Studios. He'll get you caught up on all the scores from around the country. Run down the stats, plus take a listen to the first half highlights. 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
7: 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The Miami offense has made it look easy tonight in the first two quarters against the Stanford defense. Darian Mensah, 253 yards passing, 3 touchdowns. 2 of them have gone to Malachi Toney. 10 catches, 182 yards. Go ahead and start the Heisman campaign for the sophomore wide receiver, Malachi Toney. Let's get you caught up on what's happening around college football on this Friday night. There are two other top 25 games. In Norman, number 10, Oklahoma taking on UTEP. The Sooners off to a good start.
8: Sooners living in 12 personnel. Beers and Hanson out there, play action. Deep drop, Mateer looks deep, lets it fly near sideline. Beers has it, turns it up, 10-5, leaps, touchdown! He jumped over a minor!
7: Sooners radio with the call. Yeah, how about the leap over the mascot for UTEP there from Rocky Beers? A touchdown reception. John Mateer, 225 yards passing, 3 touchdowns as Oklahoma has just scored again. Extra point is good, and now it is 50-0 Oklahoma on UTEP with 12 minutes to go in the fourth quarter. They've reached the half at the Coliseum in Los Angeles. Number 14, USC, absolutely throttling Fresno State.
9: This is 2nd-and-8 play, faking the handoff to Miller, winding up and throwing downfield all alone. Trent Mosley at the 40, 35 with the 30. One man to beat, steps inside, and he'll beat him to the 10, the 5, and a touchdown, Trent Mosley. Touchdown, USC. He only had one guy out there to beat him, and that guy had no chance.
7: USC radio with the call. Trent Mosley, the fabulous freshman, a 68-yard catch and run. He's got 2 touchdowns in the first half, 4 receptions, 104 yards. Jay Maiava, how about this? 17 of 18, 284 yards, and 3 touchdowns as USC is shutting out Fresno State at the half, 30-0. Elsewhere, fourth quarter in East Lansing, how about this? The Toledo out of the MAC with a 20-19 lead over Michigan State from the Big Ten. A little action on a Friday night. A 1-point lead with 10 minutes to go in the fourth quarter. Also in the fourth quarter in Lawrence, Kansas, beating up on Long Island University, 37-0. That's a look around college football. Coming up on the Halftime Report, we'll run down the first half stats and get you the highlights. Lots of them so far as number 7 Miami on top of Stanford at the break, 28-6. I'm Tim Cates. 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
7: Tim Case back inside the studio at the halftime report. Number 7, Miami all over Stanford at the half, 28-6. Let's check the halftime stats brought to you by hands-free Skechers slip-ons, Aeroburst, high-performance running shoes that cuts through the wind. Miami in the first half outgaining Stanford 306 yards to 194 yards in that first half. The Cardinals just 35 yards on the ground rushing. They also have got 7 penalties for 60 yards, not helping their cause. As for Miami individually, Darian Mensah, the transfer from Duke, as advertised, is good. 18 of 21, 253 yards passing, 3 touchdowns. Mark Fletcher Jr., 10 carries, 26 yards. As Miami on the ground, just 53 yards rushing and a touchdown. That came from Charmar Brown. But how about Malachi Toney, the sophomore, 10 catches, 182 yards. He's got 2 touchdowns in the first half. Dalen Upshaw with the touchdown reception as well. Malachi Toney, folks, 10 catches, 182 yards, 2 touchdowns in the first 2 quarters of this game. Davis Warren, the Michigan transfer, 14 of 25, 159 yards passing. He settled in after the opening drive in which Stanford went 3 and out. Cedric Irvin with 4 carries for 31 yards. Caden High, 6 catches, 92 yards to lead the Stanford Cardinal. Coming up on the Halftime Report, we'll get you these first half highlights. Number 7 Miami out in front of Stanford at the break, 28-6. I'm Tim Case, and this is NCAA football on Compass Media Network.
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4: Tim Kidd back inside our Progressive Insurance Studios with the halftime report. Number 7, Miami out in front of Stanford at the break, 28-6. The Stanford Cardinal got the ball first, but a 3-and-out gave it right to the Miami Hurricanes at their own 23-yard line. First play, Mensah to Malachi Toney for 48 yards into Stanford territory. Mark Fletcher Jr., 2-yard run, then Mensah to Toney for 40 yards down to the 23. Set up a 3rd-and-4 inside the red zone. Darian Mensah, he knows what to do with it.
5: Two receivers each side. Fletcher to Mensah's left hip. He's ready for the snap, and he takes a shoulder high. Front side pressure coming. Toney throws deep downfield. It's caught. Touchdown, Miami! Malachi Toney got behind the coverage and made the easy catch as Mensah beat the blitz with a brilliant throw.
4: 4 plays, 77 yards. That didn't take long. A 7-0 Miami lead. Stanford came back 10 plays, 63 yards, had a 1st-and-goal at the 8th at the Miami 8, and couldn't get it in. Instead, they settled for a 30-yard field goal. It was a 7-3 Miami lead. Back came the Hurricane. Rumbling downfield, 10 plays, 75 yards, again inside the 5-yard line, and again to the air they went.
5: 1st-and-goal from the 2.5. Toney, the lone man, split out wide to left, high snap, and a quick throw left side, caught, touchdown Miami! Toney has done it again! His 2nd touchdown grab of the evening, and the Canes going up and down the field. It's 13-3.
4: 2-yard touchdown reception from Malachi Toney. 14-3 to go to the 2nd quarter. And then the Miami Hurricanes, they balanced drive, 8 plays, 89 yards. They went to the air the 1st 2 times. How about a little running touchdown?
5: Ball on the left hash mark. Mensah checks the sideline, gets the new plan, takes the snap, hands off. Brown cuts back and scores easily. Touchdown, Miami. Sharmar Brown walks into the end zone for the score. And it's all Canes on the West Coast. 20-3, Miami with the lead.
4: Troy's not joking. He walked into the end zone untouched. Sharmar Brown for the touchdown run from 5 yards out. A 21-3 lead for Miami. And they weren't done. Mensah again to the air.
5: Double backs in the backfield. Shotgun snap to Mensah. Looks left. Fires back left corner. One-handed grab. Touchdown, Miami. Daylon Upshaw absorbs that pass from Mensah, and the Hurricanes take a 27-3 lead.
4: Yes, Darian Mensah with an 11-play, 66-yard drive, hooking up with Upshaw from 5 yards out, a 28-3 lead. Stanford with a field goal late made it 28-6, and that's where we stand as we get ready for the 2nd half. When we come back, I'm Tim Kates. 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
21: 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Troy Clarity and Chad Brown here with you. And sometimes in football, numbers and scores lie. I don't think the score lies here with Miami ahead by 22 points after 30 minutes of play. Canes averaging 8.3 yards per play, 6 of 7 on third down. Mensah 18 to 21 for 253 yards and 3 scores. Malachi Toney 10 catches for 182 yards and 2 scores. Meanwhile, Stanford with 7 penalties. Those sets of numbers do not lie. They're fully indicative of how this game has gone by and large.
22: Miami's almost doubled up the time of possession. Miami's 6 of 7 on third down. Stanford is 2 of 8. There's all kind of numbers that would indicate the lopsided nature of this ball game. But Malachi Toney, 10 catches, 182 yards, a career high in just the first half of football. I think that speaks to how explosive Miami's offense has been and how difficult it has been for the Stanford defense to be able to corral him and Mensah, the quarterback for Miami, transfer from Duke, in his great first starting opportunity for the Hurricanes.
21: Well, that's only the half of it as Emmett Kenny sends the second half kickoff away, coming down to Pringle, who muffs it in the end zone, goes back, retrieves it, and takes a knee 9.5 yards deep. So the Miami machine humming through the first half. Chad, what are some things you're looking for from the Canes as we begin the second half?
22: Keep your level up. Do not play down to the level of your opponent. Play to your standard. We talked about that a bit in the keys. If they play to their standard, they'll find a way to win this game, probably going away with it. That seems to be the case. But just because you did great in the first half doesn't mean you can turn down the volume in the second half. Got to find a way to keep it going, be a four-quarter football team.
21: Two receivers each side with Toney coming in motion, but a turn and a handoff left side. It's Fletcher, bounces off one, spins forward, and it gets stopped at around the 35-yard line by Zach Rowell, the defensive lineman making the tackle downfield. But that's a pickup of about 10, first and 10 for Miami.
22: Moving the chains on first down, power run by Fletcher. That's a good start to this drive and a good start to the second half for the Canes.
21: One man split tight to the right side, two wide to the left. And in the pistol, it's Fletcher behind Mensah, who turns and hands off to Fletcher. Hit initially, tries to shed a tackler, fights forward, and gets maybe one. For two or three angry dudes in red shirts converge on Fletcher. Second and 9 coming up with Omar Staples from Oakland, California, helping to make the stop.
22: I would expect the Canes to run the ball here more in the second half. Also, partly because they want to shorten the ball game, but also from the first half results, that's the part of their game that actually needs the most work. They've proven they can be explosive in the pass game.
21: Second down and 9. Two receivers stacked to each side. Toney part of the stack on the left side. And Barcate the stack on the right side. But we have whistles and a timeout call by Miami. The play clock was down to 4. as the Hurricanes didn't quite appear settled enough to feel comfortable enough to snap the ball. So just a minute and 11 seconds elapsed here in the second half. It's 28-6. Miami with the lead. Knight almost has completely fallen here at Stanford Stadium. The crowd still perhaps buzzing a bit from the E40 halftime show. That was a lot of fun. I wonder if Miami brought Uncle Luke, however.
22: That would have been an all-time great halftime show. I did see you a floor down enjoying the halftime show, picking your groove on a bit with some of your Stanford friends.
21: Tell me when to go. Everybody's got choices, right?
22: How many more E40?

0: songs can you fit into the broadcast is my question.
1: That's about my limit.
0: Okay, all right.
1: Yeah. I might try to think of some others. Second and nine, and here's a handoff as we're back to action. Fletcher slips one tackle, plugs forward, stops shy of the 40-yard line as he's wrestled down at the ankles by Matt Rose, who's been in on many stops for the Cardinal. Third down coming up for Miami. 3-yard pickup by Fletcher. Third down and six. Opening possession, second half. Miami ahead 28-6. Kane 6 of 7 on third down. Fletcher in the backfield with Mensah. Takes the waist-high snap. Back. Fires right side. Caught at the 50 and out of bounds at the 48-yard line in Stanford territory. First down, Kane. Boy, what a soft grab. Elijah Lofton, the tight end, making a terrific grab.
0: The big fella at 6'3", 245, running to the sideline, but shows super soft hands right there on that grab to pick up the first down.
1: Bishop Gorman High School from Las Vegas, stand up. Quick throw underneath to Fletcher, shimmy shake ahead across the 40 and inside the Stanford 40 down to the 38-yard line, brought down by Josiah Galvan, a yard shy of the marker.
0: We've seen this drive focused mainly on the run game, handing it to Fletcher. That time a appearance by a tight end Lofton to pick up the first down 2 plays ago. We have yet to see a target for Malachi Toney. I wonder if Toney is out there, but they're really going to focus on other people trying to build the width of this offense.
1: Here's a handoff to Brown, left side, no. Play fake and a keep heading towards the right side. It's Gavin Moore, the tight end, who makes the catch, wrestles forward, gets to around the Stanford 34-yard line for another Miami first down.
0: That was about a yard and a half pass by Mensah to Brown. They did pick up the first down there.
1: Canes break the huddle after having converted their 17th first down so far of the night. Brown off to Mensah's right hip, 3 receivers left side, back to throw. Mensah, clean pocket, wants it all, shoots it downfield, caught, touchdown, Miami! The picture-perfect post route by Cooper Barkate beat the coverage, and the Canes are back in the end zone. Second half, same as the first, and the Miami Hurricanes take a 34-6 lead.
0: Barkade ran, to your point, a perfect post route, beating Jackson, the nickelback, the freshman nickelback for Stanford. He was 3 or 4 yards behind. Picture-perfect throw, great grab, great route. An overmatched Cardinal defender once again chasing a Hurricane receiver.
1: 34-yard strike to Cooper Barkate. Snap, the spot, the kick goes halfway through the uprights, but it's good. And it's now a 35-6 lead for Miami after the extra point by Jake Weinberg. 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Miami 35, Stanford 6. We'll take a quick break. 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
1: 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Miami, no joke so far tonight. It's a 35-6 lead for the Hurricanes early in the third quarter. Cooper Barkate, the 34-yard touchdown grab, the latest blow for the Hurricanes. Barkate, fifth year, transfer originally from Newport Beach, California. Transfer from Duke, but he spent his first 3 years collegiately at Harvard. He got his economics degree at Harvard. How about that? And then last week at Duke, where he was the Blue Devils' leading wide receiver. And you saw a lot of Mensa to Barkate last year. You're going to see more of it this year.
2: From a college perspective, Harvard, Duke, and then Miami to compete for a national championship. How better do you cap your college career?
1: That's not a bad run.
2: Yes. I thought I had a good time in Colorado. My goodness.
1: Hey, the Colorado fighting Chad Brown's finally found a way to get it done last night.
2: They definitely needed that to get the year with Coach Prime off to a good start. Obviously, last year was incredibly disappointing, but certainly off to a good start here in 2026.
1: Weinberg advances, sends the kick away, coming down to Chris Davis Jr. at the goal line, right hash. Now veering towards the middle of the field, planted at the 15-yard line. Hurricane special teams has brought the thump all evening long.
2: You know, Miami's got an obviously very talented roster. But those guys who don't get a chance to start an offense and defense want to show the coaches what they can do on special teams. And so far, it has been that kind of night for them. In the first half, the Stanford Cardinal had six drives. Three of those drives were three and outs. Two of those three drives ended up in negative yardage. So a third of their drives in negative yards. They got to find a way to get some consistency in offense going here in the second half.
1: First and 10, Stanford ball, its own 16. Ball on the left hash mark, and here's a handoff to Cedric Irvin, slashing over to the right side. Nice screw, and gets undercut at around the 24-yard line. A pickup of about 8 yards with Poyser making the stop. Davis Warren, the Stanford quarterback, 14 of 25 in the first half for 159 yards. Second down and two, ball on the right hash mark. Irvin stays in the game. Irvin, the Miami native from Columbus High School. Off to Warren's right hip. Two receivers wide to the left side. Tight end on the right side of the line. Snap back to Warren. Looking left. Fires left on the slant. Inouye makes the catch across the 30 and up to around the 34-yard line. That's a first down for Stanford. Xavier Lucas with the tackle.
2: Good job by Davis Warren and Inouye with the timing. We saw Davis Warren late in the first half miss a receiver in the end zone because the timing was a bit slow. That time he was perfect with it, able to convert and pick up the first down.
1: Inouye, the transfer from Colorado. First and 10 from 34. Cedric Irvin comes in motion. He ends up slot to the left side. Back to throw. Throw short left side is complete. Inouye trying to slither off of one tackle. He's twisted down at around the 43-yard line by Mo Torre. That's still a pickup of 9. Aiden Black, a reserve tight end for Stanford, comes off. Caden High, who had some big catches for Stanford, back on the field.
2: Caden High's numbers on the night, 6 for 92. He's been the most productive Cardinal offensive player.
1: By far. And he is slot, check that, tight to the right side. Three receivers off to that direction. And movement on the line. With flags thrown and whistles blown.
3: Offside, defense number 99. 5-yard penalty results in a first down.
1: Nate Black, the referee, telling us that Ahmad Moten with the procedural penalty. Moten, defensive tackle for the Canes. ESPN actually ranked him as a top 10 defensive player in all of college football earlier this summer. That's Miami's second penalty of the night. That's it. Warren under center, takes the snap, play fakes to Irvin, rolls right, throws right, high ball out of Blackburn's reach, incomplete. Blackburn able to get three fingers on it, but couldn't corral it. Incomplete pass, second and 10.
2: It's been that kind of night for the Cardinal offense where the opportunity is there. They're just unable to execute on the opportunity. Again, when you're playing a team as talented as Miami is, you've got to seize every single opportunity. You got that whole M&M one shot to blow kind of thing, and they have yet to be that good and be able to hang with this Hurricanes defense.
1: How many rappers can we come up with during the course of tonight's show? Let's find out. We're not out of time here in the second half. Warren throws a low ball in traffic on second down, and Tulo incomplete as he aimed that one, but trying to squeeze it through the coverage between Chase Smith and Omar Thornton. That was a low one, I believe, aimed for Atticus Joseph. Incomplete pass, third and 10.
2: That ball had been delivered full height. I believe Chase Smith would have intercepted that and took that the other way. He got such a tremendous break on that football. But that throw was a little bit too short.
1: I see what you did there. Well done, Chad Brown. Third down and 10, Stanford, its own 48. Two receivers right, one to the left. Miami showing a front side blitz. They pull up a stunt, and Warren's in trouble. Running over to the right side, he gets away from it, tries to unload. He does, but it one hops its way to the intended receiver, Cedric Irvin, in the flat. Damon Wilson, the second, helping to provide the pressure, and Stanford has to send out the punt team once again.
2: Davis Warren a bit dejected after that pass. Coming off the field showing some poor body language, I think, which would be okay considering how poorly Stanford has played offensively against this very talented Hurricanes defense. Most people have them as the best defense in the ACC.
1: Right-footed punt by Aiden Flintoft. It hits at the 15. They have touched the Hurricane. Tony has to dive, try to dive back on it. It's a loose ball and a pileup at the Miami 4. Who's got it? Stanford says they have it. No official signal yet from the referees. Cardinal did come away from the pile with the football, but nothing official just yet. Tony was waiting back deep, but there was another Hurricane tracking the ball back there, and I believe that's who it hit.
2: Damari Brown, I believe who that was, the defensive back. When you're on punt return and your punt returner starts yelling, waving, and screaming, you know, Peter, Peter, Peter, or fire, fire, fire. It means get away from the football. Damari Brown was very casual. The ball popped up, contacted him in the back, gives the Cardinal an excellent opportunity here, taking over possession.
3: On the field, is there was an illegal touch by the kicking team. By rule, the ball will be placed at the spot of the touch. It's first down, Miami.
1: So the Hurricanes get bailed out a bit there.
3: On the field.
1: And the Stanford offense is back out onto the field. They think it should be their ball.
2: The Hurricane defense, everyone on the stadium thinks that ref had the call wrong. I'd love to see how that it was illegally touched by the Cardinal.
1: Putting up a replay here on the video board here at Stanford Stadium as Tony ranged over to his right. But it appeared to hit Damari Brown in the back of the helmet.
2: I'm not seeing the illegal touch there.
1: Neither am I.
2: And as a punt team player, you are allowed to shove a punt return team player into the football. So I'm not sure where this illegal contact occurred.
1: We're getting a closer look at things perhaps here as the ball actually may have hit a Stanford player at around just inside the 20-yard line. I believe it might be Zach Johnson playing special teams, a reserve linebacker for the Cardinal. And the ball kind of came down and hit him on the foot. Hit him on the right foot. Now they're taking a look at this. Of course, this is a conference game. We haven't played that up so far here tonight between Stanford and Miami. So this game counts in the league standings. So back in ACC's command headquarters in Charlotte, they're taking another look at this.
2: It does hit number 38 of the Cardinal punting on the right foot. So it's very difficult to see in full time. That's why we were chastising Damari Brown with, hey, man, what are you doing? Turns out we didn't see the full detail of the play.
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3: After further review, the ruling on the field is upheld. First down, Miami.
1: So Miami will retain, will remain on offense. And it'll be first and 10 and around its own 13-yard line. And that takes us to a timeout on the field. 9:22 remaining third quarter. Hurricanes on top of the Cardinal, 35-6. More action from the field is up next. 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
1: Stanford 35-6, 9:22 remaining in the third quarter. 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Great to have you here with us from Stanford Stadium alongside my broadcast partner, Chad Brown, our fantastic crew, led by our fearless leader, Tyler Brewer. I'm Troy Clarity. An early happy Labor Day to you and yours. College football week one is upon us in Miami, already making a terrific opening statement so far in the 2026 season.
2: There were certain doubts about them coming into this game. Not necessarily for the entire season, but for tonight. Coming across country, playing a team in Stanford that had already won a game last week against Hawaii. Would they be able to play to their standards? They showed from the very first snap of this ball game that they were looking to repeat as a possible national championship contender.
1: And look, coming to Stanford Stadium, it's a bit of a different environment than you might be used to, especially when you're Miami and you go on the road. You might be used to playing in front of packed houses and high-energy stadiums. That's not necessarily the case here at Stanford Stadium. Now, a better crowd, maybe for E40, a lot of orange and green throughout the stadium as well, but if you're not used to it, that can kind of throw you off a little bit. You might have to be a bit of a self-starter when you come in here on the road, especially when you're a top-ranked team. Miami certainly self-started right from the beginning here tonight.
2: I'm sure Mario Cristobal talked about all those things with his team and said, hey, we have to bring our own energy, our own noise, our own confidence with us. And again, from the very first play, they've been dominant.
1: Well, he's coached in this building before, back to his days at Oregon. High snap to Mensah on first and 10 from the 13, breaking some tackles, now coming to the near side. Clipped out of bounds just beyond the 30-yard line. That's Brown, who picks up 19 after being spilled by Scotty Edwards. But a flag thrown during the
3: holding. Offense, number 9. 10-yard penalty. It's still first down.
1: Tight end Elijah Lofton flagged for the penalty.
2: Lofton was also flagged earlier in this game on the extra point attempt for unnecessary roughness. So I'm sure Hugh will be getting a talk to you in the next Miami film session.
1: Mm-hmm.
2: Hey, man, clean it up.
1: Mm-hmm.
2: Clean it up.
1: Brown, the running back. Mensah, the quarterback. Brown to Mensah's right hip. Mensah ready for the shotgun snap. Claps his hands, take the snap, and he hands it off to Brown. Not a whole lot there. Ernest Cooper off the edge. helping to seal it, getting help from Scotty Edwards, gain of maybe two, shy of the 15-yard line. Zach Johnson also in on the stop as well. Stanford, a bit of a banged-up team coming in, and they were missing some edge rushers. And had one of them, Ernest Cooper, questionable with an upper body injury, but he's giving it a go here tonight. Second down to nine, Miami ball at its own 14, ball on the right hash mark, three receivers left and one to the right. Snap back to Mensah, pumps, now throws over the middle, complete undercut at the 25-yard line. A big stick there as Joshua Moore makes the catch, but the young man who made the tackle, a bit of the worst for wear and finally needing help to get back up to his feet. It's Scotty Edwards who has to come off the field, but it's a first and 10 for Miami.
2: Nice hit by Edwards, but when you contact a big guy like Joshua Moore in the lower body, those knees and shins, they can punish you a bit as a tackler, and Scotty Edwards has to leave the game, at least for a couple of plays.
1: Moore, 6'4", 220. Chad, remember when all receivers were like 5'8", 5'9"?
2: 185. Times have changed, Troy.
1: Here's a handoff to Brown. Eludes one tackle in the backfield, but just gets back to the line of scrimmage before being finished off by Ernest Cooper, the fourth. Fifth-year man out of Arlington, Texas. No gain on the play, second and 10. Miami ball's on 26, and they're running tempo. And spreading it out. A four-man diamond wide to the right, one-man split wide to the left. Stanford still trying to line up defensively. Quick throw, left side, complete spinning towards the sideline. 40, it's Moore on the move. Terrific open field tackle made eventually just shy of the 45-yard line. That's Charlie Eckert who makes the tackle, but a nifty run after the catch by Joshua Moore.
2: Joshua Moore is more than just a power guy. He can make you miss as well. Coming in on the slant route and explodes back out toward the sideline there. 6'4", 220. He's a difficult man to bring down. And I've got to think this Cardinal defense is starting to wear down. The amount of tackles, the amount of explosive plays, the physicality in which this Hurricane offense has played, that'll wear down a lot of defenses this year in the ACC.
1: First and 10, Miami ball, its own 43. Clock moving, 6:43 to go, third quarter. Canes up 35-6. Here's a shotgun snap and a play fake and a throw left side, veering out of bounds towards the midfield stripe as he's forced out of bounds there. Pickup of about 7 yards as it's a completion to Javian Mallory as Mario Cristobal starting to reach into the bench. Mallory, a reserve running back. We should note that reserve running back Jordan Lyle not playing today. Some legal issues surrounding him fleeing the cops and driving at speeds up to 130 miles per hour. So he's not playing tonight. Two receivers to the right side. Here's a shotgun snap and a handoff on second down, plugging forward, diving and lunging, and stopped just a yard shy of the marker. That's Brown with another carry. Third down and short coming up after the stop by Cole Breland.
2: This Miami Hurricanes team has a lot of upperclassmen. One of the true freshmen, Jackson Cantwell, right guard, that run just went right behind. 6'8", 330 pounds. Mario Cristobal, former offensive lineman himself, I think he recognizes, I need some big fellas up front if we're going to power ourselves to a national championship.
1: And he certainly got them. That actually was deemed a first down for Miami as Mensah takes the snap. Clean pocket, deep throw, aiming for Tony. He's got it again! 10, 5, touchdown, Miami! Malachi Tony! Any questions? 41-6.
2: Tremendous job by Malachi Tony and Darian Mensah recognizing the Stanford Cardinal were in cover two. In cover two is the middle linebacker who's got the middle of the field. It was Sam Mattingly, the middle linebacker, on Malachi Tony. Yet another mismatch. Perfect recognition, perfect throw, another Hurricane touchdown.
1: Another extra point attempt coming up from Jake Weinberg. He's 5 for 5 so far in that category tonight. The snap, the spot, the kick. It is away, it is through, and it is all Canes. 42-6. Miami with the lead over Stanford. Malachi Tony, 12 targets, 11 catches, 229 yards, and 3 touchdowns. Tonight's presentation of the College Football Game of the Week on Compass Media Networks is brought to you by hands-free Skechers Slip-Ins Aero Burst. High-performance running shoes that cut through the wind. 42-6, Miami with the lead. 5:24 to go, third quarter. Timeout on the field. Up next, Tim Cates will get you a scoreboard update. 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
11: 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One of them still remaining. Fourth quarter underway at the Coliseum in Los Angeles. Number 14 USC shutting out Fresno State 32-0. Jade Mayava, 23-25, 349 yards passing, three touchdowns. The freshman Trent Mosley, four catches, 104 yards, and the two touchdowns. USC, though, is throttled in the back, though, offensively in the third and now early part of the fourth quarter. Final in Norman, number 10, Oklahoma shuts out UTEP 51-0. John Mateer, 225 yards passing and three touchdowns. It's a final in East Lansing. The Toledo Rockets gave Michigan State a scare. Michigan State, though, wins it 30-20. Let's go back out to the farm. Troy, Chad, guys.
12: Thank you, Tim. 5:24 left third quarter. Miami with a 42-6 lead over Stanford. Darian Mensah has been money. 26 of 29, a career high 396 yards and five touchdowns. Mensah is from San Luis Obispo. He actually played his high school ball at St. Joseph down in Santa Maria. That's about a four-hour drive south of here. And coming out of high school, he only got three offers: Idaho State, Lindenwood, and Tulane. Well, Mensah went to Tulane, played there in that program for a couple years, transferred to Duke. Now he's in Miami, and boy, oh boy, has he been a big part of what the Hurricanes have done so far tonight.
13: He's just been absolutely tremendous. I can't think of a bad Mensah play we've seen tonight. Not one single bad play.
12: Weinberg sends the kickoff through the south end zone, with Miami moving from left to right across your radio dial, if you still have one. And Stanford about to take the field.
13: Stanford, they need to get some offense going. This can't be the story of their entire season, where they are blowing opportunities. Even as talented as the Hurricanes' defense is, they've been schemed up some opportunities that they just haven't been able to execute.
12: Yep. Yep.
13: With Duke next week and then Georgia Tech after that, find a way to get some rhythm so you can at least win a couple of games in this ACC schedule.
12: Yeah, Stanford does have a bye week before heading out to Durham, so that might help him out a little bit. Here's a handoff on first and 10, scampering towards the left side, but coming in, it's Omar Thornton, an outstanding open field tackle, dropping forward for the one-yard loss.
13: Thornton, the nickelback, was responsible for the edge to the left side of the Cardinals' offensive line, comes up, protects the edge, makes a great negative tackle.
12: Second down and 11, ball back at the Stanford 24. Four-man rush and a quick throw right side complete to Hall. Wrestled down at the 30-yard line. Hall with the grab, another short open field tackle. Seen a lot of those Miami tonight, third and five coming up.
13: That was Thornton, the second play in a row with a great tackle. Great technique, wraps his arms. Cardinal ball carrier had no place to go with that football, did not get any yards after catch.
12: Stanford 2-for-9 on third down tonight. Ball at their own 30.

0: to the NFL draft last year, responsible for 22 of the 50 Hurricane sacks. Looks like they've got at least one guy who can replace them. They need to find another guy on the other side who can have that same level of production as a pass rusher.
1: Well, the punt team came out for Stanford. Then Davis Warren, the Stanford quarterback, shooed them off. So Stanford appears to be going for it here on 4th and 5 from its own 30-yard line. Down 42-6 with 4:15 remaining in the third quarter. Miami did call timeout, so they have one left here in the second half.
0: Well, Coach Pritchard, I'm not sure if that's what you need to do on 4th and 5 at your own 30. This is real football. This is not mad. You know what I'm saying? You can't just go up and press reset when it doesn't go your way. You can't let your emotion take over. You still got to call the game that gives your team the best chance to win.
1: That being said, if you're Stanford, you're down 36. There's only 19 minutes left in the game. What do you got to lose?
0: They could put up, you could give Miami a short field, and the score could get more out of range. I still think you play within yourself as best as possible.
1: Cardinal break the huddle, 4th and 5, their own 30-yard line. First fourth down attempt of the night for the Cardinal. Three receivers to the left, one to the right. Warren Barks takes the waist-high snap. Back, pressure, throws over the middle. High ball caught by Inouye over the middle in traffic up to the 46-yard line. That's a first down for Stanford, but a flag thrown behind the play.
0: I think it's going to be Fisher Anderson, number 74, flag for holding.
2: Holding, offense, number 62. 10-yard penalty. Still fourth down.
1: Yeah, that was Josh Williams who just got bowled over, a bull rush by the Canes, and just trying to make the tackle on the Hurricane rusher on the way down to ground. Stanford's 9th penalty of the night.
0: I believe it was Ahmad Moten on the bull rush. Josh Williams had no shot, was forced to essentially tackle him. Otherwise, he was going to be thrown back into his own quarterback.
1: So the punt team does come out for the Cardinal. Malachi Toney still in the game. He's waiting back deep. Toney had two big punt returns against Stanford last year. It's about the only thing he hasn't done so far tonight. High spiraling kick comes down to Toney, makes the fair catch in the crowd at the Miami 40-yard line. Tonight's presentation of the College Football Game of the Week on Compass Media Networks is presented by Progressive Insurance. 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Miami starting off, 1st and 10, its own 40 after the 40-yard punt.
0: Another negative yard drive for the Cardinal offense. That's the third of this ballgame.
1: Starters appear to still be out there for the Hurricanes. High snap handled by Mensa, and a quick throw on a wide receiver screen. Sheds a tackle, twisted down by Josiah Galvan at the 45-yard line. A violent tackle there, but Tony's okay. It's a 5-yard pickup.
0: At some point, if I'm Mario Cristobal, Malachi Toney, certainly a tough guy, but discretion sometimes is the better part of valor.
1: Yeah, and Tony's coming off the field right now, and I think he gave Mario Cristobal a bit of dap. Wouldn't surprise me if that's the last we see of him tonight. He's proven his point. 2nd down and 5, Miami, its own 45. Two receivers to each side. And it's Luke Nickel, the backup quarterback, is in. He takes the shotgun snap, hands off right side to the running back, and he gets snowed under in the backfield for about a 2-yard loss. That's Gerard Pringle Jr., as now the Canes are starting to empty out the bench a little bit. 3rd down coming up for Miami.
0: Still a lot of these starters on the offensive line up there for the Hurricanes.
1: Which was a question mark for the Canes coming into today. Lost a couple guys up front, a couple draft picks. Two receivers to each side on 3rd and 6. Miami, its own 44. Four-man front, four-man rush for Stanford. Pop fly, deep down near sideline, overthrown and incomplete. Luke Nickel went deep downfield for Vance Spafford, who had a step on the coverage. Incomplete pass makes it 4th and 6.
0: Vance Spafford slowed down a bit on this route, did not run full speed the entire route. Freshman sometimes make those kind of mistakes. Always expect that the ball is coming to you. Don't chop down your route. If he had run full speed, he would have a chance to run underneath that and pick up another Hurricanes touchdown.
1: Oh, and he's got speed, can run a 4.35, a 4-star recruit out of Mission Viejo High School down in Orange County. Actually flipped from Georgia to Miami.

0: Miami last summer. Only Miami's second punt of the day. Right footer from Joyce hangs at high, spinning kick as it comes down and is fair caught by Liam Thorpe at the Stanford 15-yard line. 41-yard punt. Cardinal back on offense. 2:28 to go, third quarter. Stanford still looking for its first touchdown of the night as Miami has a 42-6 lead. Davis Warren leading the way for Stanford as it breaks from the sideline and goes into a huddle. Now they break that huddle. First and 10, Stanford, its own 15. Three receivers to the right side. Tight end Benji Blackburn on the left side of the line. Forge in the backfield with Warren. Four-man front. They bring five, but it's a handoff left side to Ford. Yanked down right at the line of scrimmage. Hurricanes closing up that hole over the left side very, very quickly. No gain on the play.
1: Picture perfect field by the safety for the Hurricanes. The hole seemed open for just a second as the safety was coming up to his responsibility on the offense's left side there. Fills it perfectly. Makes a great open field tackle. No gain on the play.
0: That was J.J. Dunnigan on the stop. Three receivers right, one to the left. Four-man rush for Miami. As Warren stands in, he fires over the middle. Incomplete. Poyser, terrific coverage as he blanketed Benji Blackburn, forcing third down and 10.
1: Poyser, the free safety, had Blackburn on that slant route. Was really all over that route from the beginning. Not much of a chance for completion. Davis Warren went to Blackburn anyway. But Poyser does a great job breaking that pass attempt up.
0: We should note Micah Ford, who had 25 carries for 99 yards and three touchdowns last week against Hawaii. Six carries, 8 yards tonight. Stanford facing third and 10, its own 15. One receiver left, three to the right. Kane's bringing the blitz. Warren in trouble. Gets away. Now running in his end zone. Over to the right side. He throws downfield in traffic into the Miami sideline. It is incomplete. And a flag thrown once again in the offensive backfield.
2: Personal foul. Face mask. Defense number 10. 15-yard penalty. Automatic. First down.
0: Well, Damon Wilson gets called for the face mask and trying to get to the quarterback.
1: Damon Wilson turned the edge so fast that he was actually under Davis Warren. So Davis Warren went to escape the pocket. He put a hand out there, caught Davis Warren's face mask. That was an artifact because of how quickly he beat the Cardinal offensive lineman.
0: It's been a rough night for Stanford's offensive line. Was banged up coming in and struggled so far tonight. Here's a handoff up the middle, plunging up to around the 29-yard line. That's Micah Ford with the carry, as Ford, his longest rush of the night so far is 5 yards. He picks up four here. Inside 2 minutes to go, third quarter. Miami ahead 42-6. Ford comes off.
1: Starting to see some substitutes on the Miami defense as well.
0: Yep.
1: Some clean uniforms coming on the field.
0: Cedric Irvin lined up in the pistol behind Warren. Hall comes in motion from wide right to slot left. Play fake, half roll by Warren, settles in, throws for Robinson, who broke towards the middle of the field, but the throw was headed towards the numbers. Incomplete pass, third down and 6.
1: Zion Robinson, the freshman, not on the same page with his quarterback. Not to be unexpected, their lack of time together. Obviously, Davis Warren saw the opportunity to break outside. Robinson didn't see it the same way. Incompletion.
0: Zion Robinson's dad, Kadivas, a two-time U.S. Olympian. How about that? He's currently the head track and field coach at TCU. Young man out of the Metroplex. Three receivers tight to the right, one split tight to the left. On third down and 6 from the 34. Backside blitz coming. Protection holds. Warren throws over the middle. Snatched by Blackburn at the 46-yard line. That's a first down for Stanford. The pass thrown a bit behind Blackburn, but able to adjust and move the chains for the Cardinals.
1: Tremendous job by Blackburn running across him. Has to spin around to corral that football. Ends up catching it. First down for the Cardinals offense.
0: Stanford, I think, has 12 guys on the field. Now they finally send Cedric Irvin off. First and 10, Stanford its own 47-yard line. Final minute, third quarter. Hurricanes ahead 42-6. Now Stanford shifting around once again. Play clock's down to 11. Stanford's not quite set yet. Two receivers left, one to the right. Now Blackburn, the tight end, lines up on the right side of the line. Play clock down to four. Liam Thorpe in short motion. And here's a handoff, bumped forward, falls forward for maybe a yard. All of that for only a yard pickup. As Kamal Bonner helps to make the stop for the Canes. And that brings us to the end of the third quarter. The score, Miami 42, Stanford 6. More action is up next. 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
9: Start of the fourth quarter here at Stanford Stadium. They've got the light show going here on the farm. They've added that since the last time I was here. But right now, as of this point, it's been lights out for Miami. Hurricanes with a 42-6 lead over Stanford 45 minutes into this game. Great to have you with us, Troy Clarity and Chad Brown, along with our fantastic Compass Media Networks crew. Stanford quarterback Davis Warren, 18-35 for 197 yards, a transfer from Michigan. He was Michigan's QB1 to start the 2024 season. His high school junior year, he was diagnosed with leukemia and recovered after 5 months of treatment. He missed last season with an ACL, a torn ACL that was suffered in the ReliaQuest Bowl in 2024. So it's been a bit of a rough road for Davis Warren to get to this point. And in all likelihood, there'll be better days for him going forward this year in the program, but they certainly like what they've seen from Davis Warren overall here at Stanford. Second down and 9, Cardinal ball at its own 48-yard line. Backside blitz coming. Warren slings right side. It's complete. That's Blackburn bumped down in Miami territory at the 45-yard line.
10: Davis Webb can be smooth. He can be efficient. He can be accurate. We've seen that on a number of throws and pass attempts tonight. And let's not forget, in 2024, when he was at Michigan, he beat Ohio State.
9: Yep.
10: He beat Alabama.
9: Yeah. He went 6-3. So certainly has the pedigree. Stanford facing 3rd and 2 at the Miami 45. Ball on the right hash mark. Ford lined up in the pistol behind Warren, and Ford takes the handoff, has a hole over the left side, is able to plug forward across the marker and get the first down. On 3rd and 2, Ford gets 3.
10: For Stanford here, just keep chopping wood. Don't pay attention to the scoreboard. Put together a scoring drive. Stack plays on top of each other. Get first downs. Again, create some kind of confidence and momentum going into the rest of your schedule.
9: Schedule that is pretty tough. Black and Holt, the two tight ends, each shift over to the left side of the line. Hard count. Miami may have jumped and made contact. Jarquez Carter, defensive lineman, I believe, came across.
11: Offside. Defense, number 91. 5-yard penalty. Still first down.
9: That's Carter, who transferred from Ohio State. Miami beat Ohio State in last year's Cotton Bowl, so Jarquez may have said, if I can beat these guys, maybe I should join them.
10: Seems to be the way today's athletics is going, whether we're talking about the NBA or college football.
9: Well, and who knows where this is going to go with some judges' rulings this week with players with potential professional experience allowed to come back in the collegiate fold. On first and five, here's a handoff up the middle, squirming, lunging inside the 30 and down to the 29-yard line before being stopped by Marquise Lightfoot. That's Micah Ford with his longest carry of the night, a gain of 8.
10: Keep pounding, keep chopping wood. Unfortunately, you know, there's no scoreboard rule like there is in Pop Warner football. There's no running clock because it's established. You've got to find a way to finish the game. You've got to be a full 60-minute team. Nice to see Stanford still keeping at it.
9: First and 10 from the Miami 29, a turn and a handoff. Ford puts his shoulders, leans into a couple of hurricanes, and picks up 3 over the right side. Keep chopping wood. Stanford's the trees. I'm not sure if they want to chop wood around these parts.
10: Maybe that was an unfortunate football cliche I pulled out there, considering the mascot of Stanford.
9: By the way, school is not in session here at Stanford. They run on the quarter system, so kids not on campus yet for another few weeks. Two receivers left and one to the right on second down and 7. Ball to Miami 26. Shotgun snap to Warren. Looks right. Throws a fade down the right side. Caught! No! Incomplete! Zyron Robinson couldn't hang on to the ball all the way down. Terrific coverage by Zechariah Poyser. Didn't help matters out much. Incomplete pass makes it 3rd and 7.
10: Poyser comes from his free safety spot in the middle of the field. Hits Robinson right as he's trying to bring that football down in the corner of the end zone. Because of that hit by Poyser, he's able to knock it out, knock that ball out of Robinson's hands. Can't hold it with the contact to the ground. Incompletion.
9: Yeah, that was Brown with the initial coverage, Damari Brown, and then the hit by Zechariah Poyser. Irvin the running back, and here's a handoff on 3rd down into the line, and not much. On 3rd and 7, the handoff to Irvin only picks up about 2 down to the Miami 24. And maybe that's a play call you make when you already know you're going to go for it on 4th down, as Stanford appears to be doing.
10: Yes, I think it's been clear that this is going to be a 4-down situation for the Cardinal offense. Trying to make it a more approachable 4th down here, fourth with that run attempt on 3rd down.
9: So 4th and 5, Stanford needs to get to exactly the Miami 19. 2 receivers to each side. Ball on the right hash mark, 3-man rush. Warren stands in and he throws downfield to the end zone, overthrows his man, incomplete. They tried the deep fade to Robinson once again. This time it was there, but the pass slightly overthrown. Turnover on downs and Miami ball. Tonight's presentation of NCAA football on Compass Media Networks is brought to you by NHTSA. 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We'll take a quick break. 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
9: Coming up on midnight Eastern time. We're coming up on 9 p.m. on the West Coast. Great to have you with us, Troy Clarity, Chad Brown, here from Stanford Stadium. Miami ball, starting off this drive, first and 10, its own 24. Luke Nickel, the backup quarterback, takes the high snap, hands off to Pringle, tries to spin off the scrum, but doesn't get very far. Trey Williams helps to make the stop, no gain on the play. Luke Nickel, backup quarterback, redshirt freshman from Alpharetta, Georgia. Saw the only action of last year against NC State.
10: 0-for-1 passing the ball last year.
9: And 0-for-1 tonight, I believe. Two receivers each side. Pringle, the running back. Goes over to Nichols' right hip. Waist-high snap. Nickel stands in, rocked as he throws right side, but it's complete at the 35, trying to shake a tackle, and spins forward, and is brought down to around the 40-yard line. That's a first down, and a grab by Samorian Wingo for the Hurricanes.
10: Nice job by Nickel, standing in the face of the rush. Gets really smacked. It delivers a great football outside the numbers for a completion, and a conversion for a first down.
9: Wingo, a freshman from West Augustine, Florida, was more into hoops when he began his high school career. That changed. First and 10, Miami, its own 40. Two receivers to the left side. Here is a handoff, and Pringle is undercut. Teverua Tafiti says enough of this, and he drops Pringle for a 2-yard loss. Tafiti, a fifth year from the state of Hawaii. His full name, Teverua Vladimir Mea Iofa Mai La'atua Tafiti. They call him Teva for short.
10: Tip of the cap to you. That was well done, my friend.
9: I had a little practice with that name, full disclosure.
10: Yes.
9: Yeah. Second down and 12, ball at the 38. Split receivers. Nickel claps again, then takes the snap. Hands off Pringle right side after the jump cut. Spins forward across the 40 and is pretzeled down at the 43. Gain of 5, setting up third down and about 7 for the Canes. Connor Bachhuber with the tackle. Connor made his first career tackle at Miami last year.
10: And if you're a Hurricane fan, you're thinking maybe I'll tune out here because it's late in the game. Some of these guys making plays right now could show up on your depth chart later in the season.

0: make big plays for you in critical situations.
1: Third down and 7. Miami ball its own 43. Hard count. Omar Staples, Stanford defensive lineman, is able to hold his water and get back. Nickel takes the snap, drops back, being chased by Tafiti. He throws downfield, complete, inside Stanford territory, and brought down at the 45-yard line. First down, Miami. It's Wingo again with a 12-yard chain-moving grab. And, Chad, to your point that you just made, if you're lucky enough, you might play 15, 16 games in a season. And a lot of guys that Miami might not necessarily have been counting on early last season certainly made huge plays during their CFP run last year.
0: Sorry about that. Let me cut you off there, Troy.
1: As here's a handoff to Pringle as he tries to slither over to the right side but doesn't get much. Picks up maybe 2 inside the Stanford 45.
0: But these are those situations now when you've got a commanding lead. You bring players in the game. You build depth. You get them reps. You build their confidence. And let's not forget, in today's era of college football with the NIL, if you don't get enough play time and someone else offers you, you're going to leave.
1: Yeah.
0: So this is how Mario Cristobal also keeps these guys who are growing in their skill set happy with this opportunity here tonight.
1: Javian Mallory is the running back as Nickel takes a shotgun snap, stands in, sends one deep down the near sideline, and it is deflected. May have been intercepted at the 5 off the deflection. It was! Stanford with the interception at its own 5-yard line. So the Cardinal get a turnover late in the game. Miami receiver was double covered. It was Leroy Bryant with the coverage, but he didn't come up with the football. Charlie Eckert, I believe, did.
0: Great job by Charlie Eckert getting the hand underneath that football to catch it and make the interception. But Luke Nickel, I'm sure, would want that throw back. Too much of a moon ball.
1: So with 7:30 to go in the fourth quarter, Miami has a 42-6 lead over Stanford. Timeout on the field. Up next, Tim Cates gets you a scoreboard update. 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
10: 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Fourth quarter at the Coliseum in Los Angeles. Number 14, USC shutting out Fresno State 39-0. In Norman, number 10, Oklahoma blew out UTEP 51-0. It looks like LSU is backing down for the moment. Yes, LSU reportedly has not added Daquan Wright and Xavier Harris to the team's roster for their game against Clemson tomorrow. They could potentially be added later in the year as both are enrolled in school. Having played in NFL training camp the last month, LSU has 103 players on their roster submitted, leaving 2 open spots for the moment. Let's head back out to the farm. Troy, Chad, guys.
1: All right, Tim, thank you for that intriguing update. 42-6, Miami with the lead. at the midway point of the fourth quarter. Miami picked to win the ACC. Stanford picked to finish last in the ACC preseason poll for the third consecutive year. Now, in 2024, they finished tied for 15th. Florida State finished last that year. And they finished tied for 12th last year. Now, they're not throwing parades for that, but Stanford was able to overperform some of the expectations as low as they were that folks had of them coming into the last couple of seasons in the ACC.
0: Said all that, I hear all that, but the fact remains it's seven straight years of Stanford football without five wins.
1: Yeah, yep.
0: So that's not good enough.
1: Nope.
0: Considering the dominance they had for 10 years before that.
1: That was a pretty good run here around here for a while. First and 10, Stanford, its own five-yard line, a handoff over to the left side to Champ Hampton, a reserve running back, a senior from Ooltewah, Tennessee, in the game. Champ picks up 4 yards. Hampton played late in the game against Miami last year. Had a couple of nice runs, one that was negated by penalty. Second down and 6. Stanford ball, its own 9-yard line. Davis Warren still in the game at quarterback for the Cardinal. Two receivers to the right side. Shotgun snap, waist high. Warren looks right side. He throws right side. It's complete. Makes a man miss and heads up field and is stopped at the 19-yard line. That's Marcus Brown, who somehow eluded an open field tackle and is able to get the first down for the Cardinal.
0: Again, another well-delivered ball, on-time ball by Davis Warren. There's something there at this quarterback position that they can build from.
1: Here's a quick throw right side on the screen. It's complete to Champ Hampton, but the Hurricanes have none of that. Three dudes in white shirts all converge on Hampton. No gain on the play. Second and 10 from Stanford's own 19 coming up.
0: So often when we talk about teams who have struggled as Stanford is doing right now in this era of Stanford football, people will say, well, they just need a quarterback. It seems as if they've got a quarterback, they need to work on some other pieces of the program right now.
1: A healthy offensive line will help them out a lot. Hampton, the lone setback. Warren going under center. Split receivers. You forget what formations like this look like in today's spread them out style of football. Takes the snap, and it's a straight handoff to Hampton. Up the middle, over right guard, and he plugs ahead. And it stopped at around the 23-yard line. Gain of around 3. Third down and around 7 coming up. Inside 6 minutes to go. The clock is moving. Miami ahead 42-6. Third down and 6. Stanford its own 23. Hampton still in at running back. Split receivers. Tight end on the right side of the line. And another receiver is tight to the left. Ball on the right hash mark. On 3rd and 6, Stanford is own 23. A three-man rush. And a deep drop by Warren. He wants it all. He's throwing it deep. He's got a man wide open out there. Incomplete. The ball hung up there just too much as Langdon Horace was the intended receiver, but the ball was thrown so high, it gave the Miami secondary time to rotate over and make the play. 4th and 6.
0: One of the few bad throws for Davis Warren tonight. Again, he has not been the worst part of this Cardinal offense. He's actually been pretty clean and accurate with the football, but that time, certainly, that ball hung up there far too long for a receiver who was wide open until the very end of it, because that ball was felt like it was in the air for 10 seconds.
1: Yeah, that was Isaiah Taylor, who was able to rotate over and make the coverage. A fairly short punt from Flintoff, and it comes down and is fair caught by Cooper Barkate inside Miami's own 40-yard line. 5:04 to go in the fourth quarter. Miami 42, Stanford 6. More action from the field is up next. 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
13: Appreciate you staying up late with us. 5:04 to go in the fourth quarter. Miami with a 42-6 lead, especially if you're listening to us back in the Eastern time zone, WCMC, back out in Raleigh. A few of our friends here out of the West Coast, Fox Sports 910 in Phoenix, KJR up in Seattle, along with all of our affiliates from coast to coast on Compass Media Networks. It's awesome to have you on board here with us. It's been all Miami, really, from the start. Stanford got the opening kickoff, three and out with a drop ball on 3rd and 2. And Miami zipped right down the field. 4 plays, 3 of them completions to Malachi Toney. 7-0 Hurricanes at that point. And Miami has not looked back since then.
0: Malachi Toney left the game halfway through the third quarter, roughly. 11 catches, 229 yards, 3 touchdowns.
13: The 229 yards, a new career high. He had a 13-grab game at Pitt last year. Oh, by the way, I'm told that there were scouts from 29 NFL teams here in the building watching this game. Here's a handoff and scattering over to the right side, turning the corner, has some room down the far sideline. It's Javian Mallory, ushered out of bounds inside Stanford territory at around the 44-yard line. That's a first down for Miami. Dre Pollard with the stop.
0: No edge to the Cardinal defense. Massive pickup for the Hurricane runner. You've got to force the ball back into your teammates. So if you can't make the tackle, at least some one of your teammates can. But if you allow them outside down the sideline, it's going to be a 30-plus yard pickup like that play right there.
13: To gain a 19, Mallory stays in at running back. Luke Nickel, the backup quarterback, takes the snap and hands off to Mallory, veering left side this time as he gets the edge and is brought down in the open field at around the Stanford 35-yard line by Charlie Ecker. But that's still another chain-moving run for Miami and Mallory.
0: Once again, no edge to the opposite side of the Cardinal defense, but no edge, no shot is what is frequently said in linebacker rooms.
13: Hurricanes just whiplashing Stanford on both sides of the field. Inside 4 minutes to go. Snap and a handoff as Mallory fights forward. Gets beyond the line of scrimmage before Leroy Bryant chops him down. Picks up one. Miami does not play a game on Saturday until September the 28th. They play Florida A&M on Thursday of next week. And then they're at Wake Forest, a Friday night game on September the 18th. Don't see that too often. Gerard Pringle, the running back now. 2 receivers to the right on 2nd down and 9. Ball at the Stanford 32. And here's a turn and a handoff to Pringle. Tries to cut outside. Doesn't have it there. So knifes forward. Spins off the pile. Gets inside the 30 and down to the 28 before he's finished off by Sam Mattingly.
0: Miami still going up tempo here. Very curious.
13: Yeah.
0: At this stage of the game, they snapped that last play with 15 seconds left on the play clock.
13: Yeah, Miami's offense running at an Uncle Luke tempo here. Gerard Pringle Jr. stays in at running back. It's 3rd down and 5, inside 3 minutes to go. Ball at the Stanford 28. And a quick throw left side. It's complete stutter step and not much there. Yanked down, maybe behind the line of scrimmage. That's Milan Paris who makes the grab. That is going to be spotted down at the Stanford 28-yard line, so no gain, 4th down and 5. And here comes the field goal unit for the Hurricanes. Clock moving, 2:21, 2:20 left in the fourth quarter. Jake Weinberg will try from 46 yards away from the left hash mark. If he hits, this will match his career long. Dylan Joyce, the punter, is the holder.
1: Long snapper's Adam Booker. There's the snap, the spot, the kick, end over end, high through the uprights, and good. So Jake Weinberg, who missed a 57-yarder in this building last year, hits from 46 this year. And makes it a 45-6 ball game, Miami extending its lead. We've reached the two-minute timeout presented by NHTSA. 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
2: Hurricanes blowing away Stanford here with 2 minutes remaining in the game. And it's Miami 45, Stanford 6. Great to have you with us, Troy Clarity and Chad Brown from high above Stanford Stadium. Mario Cristobal, the Miami Hurricanes head coach. When he was the Oregon head coach, was only 2-2 against Stanford during his time there. And both of those losses came in overtime. 2018, then 20th-ranked Stanford beat number 7 Oregon 38-31. And in 2021, Stanford beat number 3 Oregon 31-24. History will not repeat itself with this result here tonight. Mario Cristobal is going to have a smile on his face, I would imagine, overall on the long plane ride back to South Florida.
3: They showed up in town on Tuesday.
2: Yes.
3: Several days ahead of time when most teams would show up for an away game. I think to acclimate themselves to the West Coast, maybe anticipating some different weather than what they had in Miami. But if that's the case, maybe they're going to show up early for all their games this year if it ends up with a score like this.
2: Are they going to head out to Wake Forest on Tuesday again in a couple weeks when they have that Friday night game in Winston-Salem?
3: Hey, coaches are so superstitious, I would not put it past Coach Cristobal.
2: Intriguing to note, they start off this season with this long road trip coming out to the West Coast. Last year, Miami did not leave the state of Florida to play a football game until November the 1st. Here's a low line drive kick twisting towards Chris Davis Jr. Ball bounces into the end zone, and it will be a touchback for the Cardinals. 2 minutes to go, 45-6, Miami with the lead over Stanford. Stanford will fall to 1-1 with this result. They have the bye week next week. Then at Duke, Georgia Tech comes here on September the 26th. Then they head to Wake Forest. Then they go to Notre Dame. That is a difficult first half of a schedule for a Stanford team that's still trying to find itself and rebuild to where they were just a few years ago. Michael Mitchell Jr. is the quarterback for Stanford. All 5'11", 180 of them. He takes the snap and hands off to Micah Ford, slicing right side, squares his shoulders. It's actually Chris Davis Jr. who cuts up field and gets to the 28-yard line, a pickup of 3. Michael Mitchell Jr. listed at 5'11", 180. I've stood next to him before. Both of those estimates are a bit on the genuine side, but he's a freshman from San Francisco just up the road.
3: From where we stand up here on the roof of this stadium, he definitely appears to be smaller than his size listed in the program. There's a lot of strength and muscle that you gain once you enter into a college program. So
2: yep.
3: I would expect this freshman to be 20 pounds heavier by the time next season rolls around.
2: Looks like a little trouble with the snap, but Mitchell able to handle it and hand off to Davis, who picks up a couple over left tackle. Now, Mitchell played like he was 10 feet tall during his high school days. Archbishop Reardon High School up in San Francisco threw for over 10,500 yards in his career.
3: 123 touchdowns.
2: Not bad, eh?
3: I barely had 100 tackles in my entire high school career, much less touchdowns.
2: You're a SoCal guy, if my memory serves me correctly, right?
3: Yes, John Muir High School, Pasadena,
2: okay.
3: California.
2: Pasadena, that's right. That's what I thought.
3: Mighty, mighty Mustangs.
2: Final minute, fourth quarter. Shotgun snap to Mitchell, a short throw, left side complete. Chico Holt careens out of bounds near the marker. And I think he does have enough for the Stanford first down with 41 seconds to go.
3: Nice throw by Michael Mitchell. On talent certainly appears to be there.
2: And they were pretty high on him during spring ball. 41 seconds to go. First and 10. Stanford at zone 35. Ball is on the left hash mark. Waist-high snap to Mitchell and a handoff to Davis. Stutter step with a jump cut, knifing up the middle. Stop shy of the 40. Pickup of about 4 yards. Clock moving, 30 seconds to go. And Stanford does not appear interested in snapping the ball anymore. As the team's coming out to midfield. Some question marks about the Miami Hurricanes coming in. Could they potentially be national championship worthy in 2026 as they came up just shy of that mark in 2025? Well, after one game of sample size, the Hurricanes certainly looked the part. It's a final from Stanford Stadium. Hurricanes 45, Cardinal 6. Coming up, Chad Brown and I will have some final thoughts and we'll name the USPS Ground Advantage Player of the Game. 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
2: Postgame mode here at Stanford Stadium as the Miami Hurricanes, seventh ranked in the country and looking every bit the part, 45-6 winners over the Stanford Cardinal. Miami now 1-0 on the season, while Stanford falls to 1-1. Chad, really impressive stuff for Miami. Look, there are some reasons why they might have at least come into this game, maybe playing a bit flat, long road trip, an environment that's completely unfamiliar to them. A lot of questions on the offensive line. They were able to overcome all of those things, make an early statement in this game, and keep it right on rolling 60 minutes wire to wire.
3: Question marks turned into exclamation points. New quarterback, hey, Mensah can throw the football. New edge guys, they can pressure the quarterback. New offensive line, they can protect our quarterback. So all those question marks about coming from the East Coast to the West Coast, they checked them all positively with a massive exclamation point.
2: Well, it's time to name the USPS Ground Advantage Player of the Game. Chad, several worthy candidates, but I think I have a feeling which way you're leaning on this.
3: Yeah, I think it's undeniable. As good as Mensah was tonight, Malachi Toney was somehow better, which is mind-blowing because Mensah was 26 of 29. Malachi Toney's numbers tonight, 11 receptions on 12 targets, 229 receiving yards, 3 touchdowns. One of those touchdowns was 48 yards. Another one was 47 yards, and they probably would have been longer if the football field was longer. He was explosive. He was dangerous. He did it all for the Miami Hurricanes offense tonight. And everyone who plays Miami is going to have to figure out a way to slow that incredible player down.
2: Toney with a career-high 229 receiving yards. 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Darian Mensah, 27 of 30 for a career-high 412 passing yards. Stanford, check that, to Miami rolling up 544 yards of total offense and 8.2 yards per play. Up next for the Hurricanes, they will host the Rattlers, FAMU, Florida A&M, in the Thursday tilt down in Miami Gardens next week. Meanwhile, Stanford has a bye week. They'll get back to action September 19th in Durham against the Duke Blue Devils. But impressive stuff overall for the Miami Hurricanes, perhaps with an early statement, is the U back? Well, we might have gotten step one of that answer here tonight. Well, coming up on the postgame report, we'll rejoin Tim Cates back in the Progressive Insurance Studios. He'll update you on scores from around the country, run down the final stats report, take a listen to the highlights, and preview what's coming up for both of these schools. Once again, the final score, Miami 45, Stanford 6. Now, for Chad Brown, I'm Troy Clarity. Thank you so much for joining us here tonight. This is NCAA Football on Compass Media Networks.
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22: Lose, you know, Wayne, you lose Lemon, you lose, you know, all that talent from last year's receiving core. And I know everyone wanted to talk about, ha-ha, there are like five people showed up to watch him play San Jose State in 194-degree heat and, you know, all that kind of stuff. But Fresno State's good. That is a good, it's a good coach team. They did it. That team could end up winning the Pac-12 title. That's not anybody that they just ripped apart without even thinking hard. But boy, that's the team I'm looking for. Gary Patterson, defensive coordinator, he obviously heard it after the fourth quarter against San Jose State, and they're like, nope, we're not doing that again. And so they just came out and they pitched a gem tonight. And you're right, Mayaba, he's been, you know, UNLV and now USC, he is looking all the part, every bit as good as any quarterback can possibly look this early in the season.
23: Pete, we also had Oklahoma in action. Pat Fitzgerald makes his Sparty debut. How many monitors in the FuTech household?
22: Oh, you know, now, I have a kid who goes to Michigan State, so, and there was another part of my household who, for some reason, wanted to see really, really old women's tennis players play. So we had to, I tried to get the, you know, the whole, you know, thing where you have four things on the screen, the multi-view thing going, that I lost that battle. So I did go into the home office and had like a bunch going on at once. But at that time of year, there's a lot of fun stuff happening at once right now. And, you know, tomorrow, even though there aren't a lot of great matchups, but there's some fun stuff happening out there. And it's that time of year where finally, for all the off-the-field stuff that's going on, and the dumbest offseason in the history of college football, it's just nice that they're actually, like, kicking the ball off and, like, blocking and tackling again.
24: Well, tomorrow's where the dumb stuff meets the field because the marquee game of the day is LSU and Clemson, especially with all the drama this week of the players coming back from the NFL, a late injunction earlier this week that's allowing LSU to get a couple of players back. However, as of tonight, they're not added to the roster. And honestly, just thinking about it, I can't believe they will be on, and any of these players coming back, like Indiana's going to get a couple of people back. Like, I can't believe that's going to happen because I don't think any team wants to run the risk of, well, we're playing them now, but later on in the season, another decision comes down. And because these players played, they're ineligible. You're going to lose a win. I think there's too much unknown for these guys to actually play until this gets adjudicated a little bit more.
22: Meanwhile, the entire Illinois basketball team got to the Final Four with 47-year-old professional old dudes from Eastern Europe.
23: True.
22: Like, Tommy Castellanos, the quarterback who was at Boston College, he gets $800,000 to go to Florida State. all right, done there. He gets $800,000-ish, at least something like that, reportedly, to go to Texas Tech to be the backup, or maybe even push for the starter if Will Hammond's not great. You know, but he's not a professional.

0: had eligibility because he left a year early for the USFL, so it didn't count. He was going to come back to Georgia. Well, sure as shoot, he could still do that technically. I mean, if he still has eligibility. I mean, it's just ridiculous. I get it. But and the other side of this thing, too, is I'm giving up for Lane Kiffin. I mean, for all the Lane Kiffin-ness of it, why isn't your coach trying to go out there and get every possible great player he can get? You know, push as many boundaries as possible. Because it is murky. I'm not a lawyer, but there's smarter people than that's why I'm not smart. They don't know which one that is. Basically said, like, look, you can't just say, well, you're making a rule where if you sign an NFL rule, you're ineligible. It doesn't really work like that when you've got parts of this puzzle that involve lots and lots and lots of money. So these guys could still be college students. They still have eligibility remaining technically, but because they went to the Cleveland Browns and New Orleans State training camp and got whacked instead of, serving drinks at an Applebee's, they can't play in college football again. Meanwhile, again, all these guys are moving around and getting paychecks from different schools with new NIL money. And, we're all supposed to just be, good with it. So it's all ridiculous. Meanwhile, again, Malachi Toney should be in the NFL right now. And forget the rest of the season. Go be in the NFL right now, Malachi Toney.
1: All right, we got plenty of time to talk about all the other litigation and chaos and investigations, Pete. One other game has your rapt attention for tomorrow beyond the obvious LSU-Clemson game.
0: Yeah, there aren't a lot of obvious out there because this has been pretty chalky so far. We got a lot of FBS over FCS blowouts happening. Mm-hmm. And, you're just getting out there, getting tuned up. Okay, it's fine. I want to see Baylor versus Auburn. Last year's game kind of flew under the radar because they were both awful. But that was a wild shootout where you had Auburn, who ran for over 350 yards, hit Baylor throw for over 450, and now Auburn has the Alex Golish offense from South Florida. So it's going to go 1,000 miles an hour. Baylor's got DJ Lagway, the Florida quarterback and real NFL prospect. He's now slinging it for Baylor. This should be a wild back-and-forth firefight. This is going to be we haven't really had this yet so far where we've had just like a 45-42 last team with the ball wins this. I think that's what this is going to be.
2: He's on Twitter at Pete Futek. That is at Pete Futek. CollegeFootballNews.com, your one-stop shopping for everything college football. The picks, the prognostications, the analysis. Pete Futek has them all. Pete, welcome back. Another season ready to go. Thanks so much, as always.
0: Is Steve Angeli in the NFL yet? Is he able to go, or is he going
2: to come back? Let Steve get through the game tomorrow, okay? Let's let him get through that.
0: We're good.
1: See you, Pete. Over under for that game. Auburn, Baylor, 59.5.
2: I'll tell you. What do you like on that one?
1: Over.
2: Over? I'll tell you two games I like the over on, right, for tomorrow. Yeah. I love the over on Indiana, North Texas, because the spread is 40.5 and the over under is only 56. And the other one I love is Ohio State, Ball State, where the over under is 56 and Ohio State's a 50-point favorite. So, that's too close to me. So you're talking about a couple of games where I like the over. Again, week one is impossible to predict. So I like to look at stuff like the over-unders and like the over for those two games for Ohio State, Ball State, because they're so close. Give me the over for Ohio State. Give me the over for Indiana over North Texas, 150%.
1: And now that I have a real rooting interest in it, can't wait to watch Oregon and Boise State.
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3: Guys, the game on FS1 tonight had Michigan State hosting Toledo, and as they start the Pat Fitzgerald era of him on the sidelines for the Spartans, Michigan State was paying Toledo a $1.3 million guarantee for this matchup tonight. And the Spartans trailed at home early in the fourth quarter.
1: Yeah.
3: Michigan State did eventually win 30-20. Spartans on field goals 5 for 6. They had a time.

0: time of possession of, just 43 minutes out of the 60. Toledo's offense, 10 drives, 10 first downs. But nervous time there for a bit early in the fourth. Number 7, Miami now has Darian Mensah, of Duke, at quarterback. He's making a chunk of change and earned it with 5 touchdown passes at Stanford tonight. 45-6 Hurricanes the final. Mensah 26 of 29 through the air, 396 yards. The game on Fox TV was at 14th ranked USC, and since you asked, paid attendance was 53,000. Fresno State, until its final drive, had only 56 yards of offense. SC shut them out 39-0. The Trojans as a team passing 29 of 31 tonight, 412 yards and 3 TDs.
1: And I love how at the end when they clinched the shutout, like they were all mobbing Gary Patterson, like, yeah, we did it, we did it.
0: It's like they just clinched the conference title or something. They haven't even started conference play. Can we just mention at the end of this month, Oregon, ranked number 2, is going to be at USC. And at the end of next month, Ohio State, ranked number 1, is going to be at USC. 10th ranked Oklahoma shut out UTEP 51-0. UTEP on field goal attempts 0-for-3, so no points. The offense there for the Miners, 13 drives, 10 first downs. San Jose State with 10 points in the fourth quarter won at Eastern Michigan 27-21. Attendance was 5,646. For those who missed it at Eastern Michigan, you missed a game with a combined 16 punts and 17 penalties, and the home team lost. Purdue beat Indiana State 44-19. That one was tied 3-3 late first quarter, but Purdue was up 44-6 early in the fourth. And Kansas at home never punted and won 51-6 over LIU Brooklyn. Over 600 yards of offense for the Jayhawks. Most teams open the season on Saturday. There are 3 college games this Sunday of the holiday weekend. WNBA Commissioner Kathy Engelbert will retire at the end of this year. Team USA won its opener at the Women's Basketball World Cup 94-61 over China. Caitlin Clark off the bench, 14 points, 11 assists, no turnover. And yes, China was missing one of its WNBA players who plays for Dallas. Lee Yeru said, yeah, the replacement passport, still missing. Lost in the mail.
2: Oh, boy.
0: 6'7", leading scorer at the Olympics for China 2 years ago. Not participating for China in this game or apparently the tournament in Berlin. As for late night baseball, the Dodgers lead is now 5-1 over the Nationals in the top of the ninth. Another great outing for Blake Snell in LA. 6 scoreless innings, 7 strikeouts. And the A's are holding on 7-5 at Seattle in the bottom of the eighth. San Diego beat the Yankees with a 2-run homer, bottom of the 10th, 3-2 the final. St. Louis with a 3-run homer, top of the ninth, one at Colorado, 7-6. The Rockies have the worst record in the National League, 54-87. Victories for Toronto and Tampa Bay, wins for Houston and Boston. Cubs and the White Sox each won tonight. Atlanta and Chris Sale won at Philadelphia, beating Christopher Sanchez 5-2. Braves have won 9 of 11. Milwaukee won again 10-7 at Cincinnati. Brewers with the best record in the majors, 88-54. And Cleveland with 2 walk-offs today, 1 during the day, 1 at night, sweeping a doubleheader over Detroit, 7-6, and then in 10 innings, 4-3. Back to you.
1: Thank you, Steve-O. Jason Smith, Mike Harmon, live from the Fox Sports Radio studios. Coming up next, we have a basketball story that broke earlier today that is going to take you really by surprise when you hear what we have to say about it. That's next right here. 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
8: What's the vibe like there? Are they fired up for Matt Campbell's debut coming up this weekend?
9: It's a really good dude, man. Gotta say, he's a really, really good dude. I'll say, looking at the roster, fellas, it doesn't historically under the Franklin tenure look like a Franklin team. The culture, it's very, very noticeable. Like, James made sure he kept everybody at a safe distance. And I don't blame him. You know, I don't blame him because of the circumstances that were surrounding him during his time here. And he almost had to take on a politician's way of handling things, because you say the wrong thing, you do the wrong thing, you get on the radar. It's Game of Thrones up here, man. Little fingers running around all over the place. Paternos. Little things going on all over the place where people are trying to undermine everything that you do at every stop. So I don't blame James Franklin for evolving into the person that he eventually became, where I think the pressure of dealing with all of this became more than the culture of the team. It was like it got a little weird. With what I'm experiencing now, it's like Campbell is killing people with kindness. And that was...
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14: The General of Degenerates has arrived. You ask me, what do you take away from the Raiders naming Kirk Cousins over Fernando Mendoza as the starting quarterback? This is a pure humiliation situation for the Raiders. And there's no other way to look at this. No other, unless you're wearing your Raider onesie, that's it. And your little Raider sippy cup. You don't spend a year intentionally losing like the Raiders did last year, tanking a season away, to get the top pick in the draft, the number one overall pick, Fernando Mendoza. And then discover, well, wait a minute, assembly required. No, there's no assembly required with the top pick in the draft. You're supposed to be, Mendoza's supposed to be a plug and play. Apparently, the plug wasn't included. They bought it on Temu. They should have bought it on Amazon. Bad job by them.
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1: Hobo.
0: And it's not often you get a commissioner trolling her sport, yet that's exactly what happened today. One of the biggest stories, we'll get into it next hour, FIBA World Championships, World Cup. The United States women start off today with a big win over China. Game started at 5:15 in the morning Pacific Coast time, 8:15 on the East Coast. Okay. They play, and it's an incredible day for them. Like, if you watch the game, everything good about the sport, about the W, is on display. The players all getting along. The way Caitlin Clark made the offense just hum. Everybody looked good. All the players think hate each other. They're all hanging out with each other, looking like they're enjoying playing with each other. It's fantastic.
2: They're all WWE performers. Right? It's kayfabe.
0: And then right after, WNBA Commissioner Kathy Engelbert announces she's retiring at the end of this year. Okay? Now, we've talked a lot about this, and look, we were the one, you know, that told you months and months and months ago, she's got to go. She is an A to B commissioner. She is not a B to C commissioner. The W needs their own David Stern. They need somebody to come in that's got the vision to take the, hey, we have this influx of the best players we've ever had, most watchable players. Let's get to the next level, right? Stern comes in, Magic, Larry, Michael, boom, and off goes the NBA. They need that now. We have Caitlin, we have Olivia Miles, we have Asia, we have Paige. Let's go. So we know they needed them. Kathy Engelbert has been useless with any sort of controversy involving the W. She has been silent when it comes to how games are officiated, to what is said about the sport off the court. She's silent. She's awful. She had to go. And you've heard a lot of WNBA players not big fans of Kathy Engelbert, right? Sophie Cunningham has made statements. Other players have made statements. You know they don't like her. I can't help but think that today this was a troll of the players of the league by their own commissioner, which sounds insane, but what else could it be, right? Kathy Engelbert could announce her retirement at any time. Doesn't need to be today. Could be any time. I'm retiring at the end of the year. We have 14 days, no WNBA games. We come back. We have the rest of the regular season. We have all kinds of stuff. She could announce it at any time, but she announces today. Why? Two reasons. One, the smaller one, I'll announce my retirement. The players that don't like me will rejoice, but there will be less coverage of it because all the best players, or almost all of them, are in Berlin, right? Where there's no interviews going on. There's no media sessions because teams are at practice. These players are in Berlin. They're concentrating on winning there. So again, we don't have to worry about that. People still say what they want to say, but it's not going to be as big a deal because everybody is scattered away and the best players are halfway across the world. But the other thing is, you announce it right after a big come-together moment for USA basketball, for the entire W, where all the players look like they get along. Nope. Now I'm telling you, I am retiring. I am taking away from the moment that they had today beating China for the first game in their tournament. Now, she's got to pick her spot, because if she retires on the day of the final game or during the WNBA playoffs, yeah, it kind of gets pushed to the side because the games are that much bigger. But this was the moment where she could say, okay, yeah, they're all out there playing together. They think there's going to be great headlines. Now I'm going to announce my retirement now. You don't like me, blank you. Okay, you said bad things about me. Now I'm going to take away from your spotlight by announcing I am retiring at the end of the season. I can't help but think this is Kathy Engelbert trolling the WNBA with what she had to say today, because she could have done this at any time, Mike.
2: Well, but there's no media response, right? As you say, everybody's on vacation. Are you chasing down players for a quote on it? Not necessarily. Many of them have been public, like you said, with Cunningham. Go to Asia Wilson. Yeah, what's your relationship with the commissioner? I like when she shows up to hand me trophies. That's all. That's my relationship with her. Okay, that's your going to be five-time MVP, and you're not, you know, leaning on her for, hey, what she's seen in the growth changes of the league just seems feeble. At best. But you got week one of college football. And for Adam Silver, it's also the, all right, time to push a little bit, because we got a lot of back page of the fish wrap that goes all the way back to the front page stories involving the NBA. You can take this one. So everybody can take their

0: turns dancing around you leaving. So I think there's some of that that comes into play with this. Because remember, Pablo Torre keeps finding out as well. But but for the WNBA, yeah, I mean, I think for Engelbert, there's got to be a little bit of that. But it's not like she's going to get a bunch of glowing exit headlines in any of it, right? So, you know, where's the win there?
1: Yeah, I mean, there's again, she could have announced it at any time. But I'm going to pick today right after they play a game. Really? Like, that's you're going to do it? Really? Could have done it anytime. Could have done it Monday, Labor Day, when no one's paying attention. If you don't want to. Could have done it. No, I'm going to do it now. I'm trolling my own sport. That is, wow, that is next level, man. Exit out by DeFresca, exit Swollen Dome. Jason Smith, Mike Harmon coming up next. Hey, big breaking news out of college football, Fox.
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6: This is going to be fun.
5: And there are some shows you can't miss.
6: Let's not overreact.
5: This is Covino and Rich.
7: The Clippers lose 5 first-round draft picks, 29, Ooh. 30, 31, 32, and 33. That sounds huge, right? That's a major blow to your organization, but well-deserved and understood. The Clippers are fined $30 million again. Kind of a drop in the bucket when your owner's worth, what is it, 150 something billion?
8: 156 billion.
7: All right.
6: I think when you have that many billions, I think.
9: And billions and billions and billions and billions.
6: Lose perspective. When people start using the B word, it really does, like, confusion.
7: But still a lot of money, right?
6: Yeah, billions.
7: But and a lot of draft picks. But here's why I get lost, Rich, real quick. These two things don't sound like it's enough to me. And that's first instinct. Right? This is breaking news. You heard the Kron's sweating over there trying to put this all together.
8: Oh, I'm sorry. No, we were off by $3 billion. $153 billion is Steve Ballmer's worth.
7: Oh, I mean, God. That's insanity.
8: It's crazy.
7: But he's only suspended for 1 year. You're basically breaking the cardinal rules of the NBA. 1 year, you're banned? That's it? 1 year Ooh. From NBA and Clipper activities. And here's the other kicker. Kawhi Leonard, who, I mean, you can act like he's playing dumb this whole time. He knows what's going on. And so does Uncle Dennis.
8: No, it's Uncle Dennis's fault.
7: Kawhi Leonard has to pay $700,000 in restitution. Again, a lot of money to us.
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14: 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By all accounts, it doesn't look like Steve Ballmer and the Clippers are cooperating with the NBA. 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
21: Coming up, college football on a wide scale Saturday. Most teams open tomorrow. There were a few games tonight. USC shut out Fresno State 39-0. Oklahoma shut out UTEP 51-0. Seventh-ranked Miami, a winner at Stanford 45-6. Darian Mensah with 5 touchdown passes. He was 26 of 29 through the air, 396 yards. The Pro Football Hall of Fame is changing its voting rules. A separate seniors category is out, and there will only be 25 voters now, not 50. The Rams say they're bringing their whole team to Australia for next week's opener, including Aaron Donald. WNBA Commissioner Kathy Engelbert will retire at the end of this year. Team USA won its opener at the Women's Basketball World Cup today, 94-61 over China. The Sacramento Kings signed Ben Simmons to a one-year deal. Baseball, Dodgers and Braves each won. Padres won on a 10th-inning homer over the Yankees. I'm Steve DeSager.
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1: Really fun Friday night ahead of the full slate tomorrow, week one of college football. We've talked a lot about Malachi Toney tonight, 11 catches, 142 yards, his 3 touchdowns. Maybe he's the best wide receiver in college football. Remember, he's only 13 years old.
0: Yeah.
1: He's fantastic.
0: He's a wee lad.
1: He's got 8 more years before he's eligible for the NFL draft. He is absolutely fantastic. But maybe a bigger story tonight, because I know I shouldn't do this, but I'm sort of buying in on what we saw tonight between USC and Fresno State. What kind of night did Jaden Maiva have, USC quarterback? Well, he had this kind of night.
27: This is a 3rd and goal. Protected. He evades to the end zone.
28: Another one.
27: He's in blocking. Here's Maiva. Has a wide open Trent Mosley. After a big debut last week, he cuts back inside. The encore just as sweet for Trent Mosley.
28: And another one.
27: Well, another first down for USC. Out to the flat. And Mosley. Is he in? Yes.
28: Another one.
29: Tom Moore than at Indianapolis.
1: Oh, come on, man.
29: Play here.
30: And Sanchez gets hit. The ball is loose, and it's alive.
0: The return of football, baby. Way to go, Tyshirt.
1: Fox on the call. Trent Mosley, 4 for 104, a couple of touchdowns. Dixon Wyatt also had 6 for 102. But Maiva tonight, 23 of 25 for 349 and three touchdowns. In two games so far, he has thrown five touchdowns and six incomplete passes. Okay? He's lower on the odds, but he's on the board for the Heisman Trophy. This is the kind of year he's going to have. USC's offense is loaded. Even though they replaced wide receivers from last year, as you can see, it doesn't matter. You know, USC is kind of a little bit like Ohio State, maybe like Ohio State light with their wide receiver room. But the bigger thing to me, right, Mive, is big deal. USC wins, again, 39-0 is your final, and you saw the reaction following the game when it was when they clinched that it was going to be a shutout,
0: mm-hmm.
1: and how the players mobbed Gary Patterson, their new defensive coordinator who was there. He looked like the head coach, right? It was
0: it's
1: like
0: Buddy Ryan.
1: Bears, yeah, it's like when the Bears, 85 Bears, yeah, Dick is the coach, yeah, but they carried Buddy Ryan off the field, right? Like the reaction to Gary Patterson was fantastic, and all we have said about USC is that your defense just has to be better. It doesn't have to be top of college football. Not to be one of the best defense, but it has to be better than last year. It has to be good enough. And as we heard from Pete Futak last hour, this is not a bad Fresno State team. This is a Fresno State team that can potentially, you know, win the Big 12. Like, this is a pretty good Fresno State team, and USC made them look like they shouldn't even be on the same field with them. I know I shouldn't buy in, but man, I'll tell you what, this might wind up being Lincoln Riley's best overall team because it feels like they have everything in place. He's had great offensive players before, right? He's had Biletnikoff winners. He's had Caleb Williams, but he's never had a defense. The defense has always let him down. Now he's got the right DC, and maybe the defense is really good, you know, judging by what they did tonight. You know, last week they were great in the first half. Obviously, when you win a game, when you're winning like 24-0, and you're able to kind of just, oh, we allowed 26 to San Jose State late. Okay, you know that there's a message out there, and to be able to finish tonight, and they absolutely finished. And in a year where, hey, there's a lot of questions in the Big Ten outside of Ohio State, right? You know, Ohio State's at the top, and Oregon's very good, but there's going to be three, maybe four playoff teams out of that conference, and this might be USC's year. Like I feel like I'm falling for it again, but honestly, this might be the best USC team that Lincoln Riley has had when you talk about what he's got offensively and defensively. I'm buying back in on USC.
0: The thing I love watching this game, and you talk about Patterson getting the love at the end of it, but watching the full 60 and just the way they're flying around. Now, again, San Jose State, 7.5, I think, is their over-under for the win total. Pete Futak, maybe looking to go beyond that. Okay, cool. San Jose State the week before, they bludgeoned them for a half. Sat a bunch of people down, and remember, it was hot. It was hot.
1: Mm-hmm.
0: And there's nobody there, so, I mean, you know, you're not motivated to. No, I'm just kidding. But you look at their schedule coming up, right? You got the Louisiana Raging Cajuns on the board. Then you got the soon-to-be-relegated Rutgers squad before that end of the month 9/26 game against Oregon, right? There is your big test.
1: Well, but you have a gauntlet there. You have Oregon, Washington, Penn State, and then later on you have Ohio State and Indiana. Like, they're going to earn their way through. Like, it's not going to be, hey, we got an easy schedule. No, they're going to earn their way through.
0: No, that's just it, right? You got two blocks that go through, and then that back end when you get to Halloween and mid-November, you do have the bye week before you face Indiana to get yourself healthy, etc. But we're looking at the defensive front and the speed there. The offensive line, they're mauling guys, right? He's got all day to set up. There's nothing to do other than watch a little bit of the tape and just see how clean that pocket is and how he's able to just distribute, right? Giving his guys time to get out of their breaks, time to create separation, and it is right now a master's class. Now you got to keep those front five healthy. And obviously on the defensive side, you got Brian Urlacher's kid running around, terrorizing dude at the back of the end zone and chasing him out like he was so much of an Orlovsky back there. But all of that to say that you know that he can coach offense. That's never been a question. It's like you finally actually put resources and personnel and recruited to go play Big Ten, big boy football. Hurrah. So exciting times. That means more asses in seats If you want to go, if you want to go to that game against Oregon, get in on resale is 121, and that's sitting in the last couple of rows in the 500 sections.
1: Mm. Telling you, man, buying back in on US. Tough schedule. Tough.
0: Now, if they have a setback, though, buddy, like he can't go back to the mealy mouth way he's approached things at the podium these last couple of years.
1: We're only 11 plays away from being undefeated my entire run at USC.
0: 11-3, 8-5, 6-7, 8-5, yet you're one play away. Come on, man.
1: Exit out by DeFresca, exit Swollen Dome, the Jason Smith Show with my best friend, Mike Harmon. More college football right now as we have breaking news as we are ahead of the games tomorrow. All the attention the last few days on the players coming back from the NFL, LSU welcoming a couple of them with open arms. Are they ready to play tomorrow against Clemson? Special delivery, Steve DeSager has the update on this right now with breaking news. Steve-O.
21: The answer, in short, is no, because they barely practice these two, even though they know Lane Kiffin and were his Ole Miss players and said in the court case this week, yeah, we intend to play for Kiffin at LSU. For his debut season, the first game, LSU hosting Clemson tomorrow night, will not have tight end Daquan Wright or defensive tackle Xavien Harris, the two who were cleared this week to return after brief stints in the NFL. To college football, LSU, it's reported tonight, has not added those two to the roster for the season opener. That doesn't mean they can't be added to the roster sometime later in the season. We're not going to see them on the field, certainly, tomorrow night.
1: Thank you, Steve-O. Now, look, with these two guys coming in, I'm going to maintain what I said when the first time that they were allowed to go back to school, before the 17 or 18 injunctions going back and forth, saying, oh, they can play. No, they can't play. They can play. No, they can't play. There's an injunction now that's allowing them to play. And LSU is at the forefront of this because Lane Kiffin has said, we'll take all the guys. We're recruiting them. We'll take them. We're coming back. I'm the bad boy of college football. Yes, that's me in a denim jacket smoking a cigarette outside the school. Hey, everybody, I'm the cool guy. Who wants to go watch Metallica videos? But it's an injunction that allows them to play now. You have no idea how this is going to be ruled on when there's a final ruling. And who knows, there may not be a final ruling. But there is going to be some sort of final ruling for this season. If you play the guys, right? If you play right, you play a couple of guys, and then midway through the season, no, these players cannot come back. And if you use them, they're ineligible, right? I'm using the doom and gloom scenario, but it's happened like this before. And then all of a sudden, LSU's got to vacate a win because they use this player. Like, as much as these guys are back, this is probably what it's going to be. Whatever schools, like LSU, are going to take the players back, they will practice with them for a while, and they will wait to be put in a game until the teams and schools are absolutely certain they are cleared to play. They're going to wait for some final ruling because still college football doesn't like it. They're looking to try to put something together that bans these players from playing. I don't know how long it would take to have something official. I don't know. Maybe it's the threat of SEC teams saying, if you play these guys, LSU, we're not going to play you in the game. We'll take a forfeit, or we'll bluff you on your way to a potential forfeit. So I don't think these guys are going to play until we get the final answer. Like right now, okay, they're eligible. So they'll be at practice. They'll work their way back in. But unless there's a big decision that says, yes, they're all clear, there's no ramifications if you use them, they're clear to play, all the players are clear to play, that's when we'll see them play. But it's not going to happen until then.
0: Yeah, we had the statement from the Clemson side of things that while they come, Dabo's used the word embarrassing a lot to describe the state of college football, and we know his thoughts on transfers and NIL and everything else. But in this case, he encapsulates it pretty well with that one word, but that they weren't going to do anything. All right, game goes on, not played under protest or whatever else. But yeah, the question is, what's the final judge? Does this have to go find its way through the courts and up through the Supreme Court? I think we have other things to deal with, but it's the idea that you're going to find a friendly judge that, you know, has some sheepskin on the wall somewhere, right? That's the kind of the game we're playing right now. But Lane Kiffin, he's at odds with his administration. That's how divisive this is. Like, he's pleading his case, and I can't fault him entirely, you know, trying to be the bad boy and just saying, well, if there's a rule that we can take and maybe a guy that's a shade better at tight end gives us a better chance, I'm fighting for my, you know, reclamation of my

0: my career on this next step, right? Because even with a great year last year, how much did he get bashed on his way out the door? Because he didn't coach in the playoffs, right?
1: Yeah.
0: So, yeah. Right. So he's a guy that is like, nothing I do is right. So forget it. Why not do this as well? So, yeah, I would suspect you're right, though. They'll be in those sweats like they wore to court, put a helmet on them a couple of days a week, but you're not seeing the field because who knows how that gets handled because it's all been so ham-handed anyway.
1: Yeah, I mean, look, it's again, this is because college football has no rules.
0: That's right.
1: Like, how great would it be to have a commissioner that could say, okay, yes, you're allowed to play. No, you're not allowed to play. Oh, no, they can practice, but they can't play. We're going to figure this out. But there's no rules, right? Like maybe at some point, something is going to happen that's going to make the entire sport throw the emergency brake because it's been running out of control for the past few years. Whatever the Big Ten and the SEC want, that's wind up what happens. We got the NIL. We have transfer. We have all kinds of craziness. Eventually, if it goes unchecked, the Big Ten and the SEC will have their own conference together in the next few years. That'll happen 100%. I don't know what it is. I can't believe that this is it, that it's going to be players coming back from the NFL that's going to say, all right, we need to get our house in order. We need a commissioner. We need somebody to make these decisions. But this seems like it's the only decision that everybody in college football besides LSU wants. Like, and there's nobody else that doesn't want this, but everybody else in college, so they shouldn't come back and do this. Okay, so this is the thing that's going to tell them we need a commissioner?
0: Well, but at least outwardly, LSU doesn't want it either. But you've got Lane Kiffin and the football people that do. But is he like smarter than the rest of us? And he knows that in the end, he'll be hailed a hero because this is the thing that unites everybody. Everybody's got a common enemy. It's him.
1: Exit out by the Fresca, exit Swollen Dome, the Jason Smith Show with my best friend Mike Harmon live from the Fox Sports Radio studios. So again, not playing tomorrow, so there will be a game. Right?
0: There will be a game.
1: We're going to get a game between LSU and Clemson. It's absolutely happening. Coming up next, yes, we got more big stuff on Caitlin Clark to get to, but we thought today was going to be some crazy-ass story involving the Dodgers and President Trump and what was happening next? What was Pablo Torre going to find out next? What he actually found out was kind of a dud. That's next. Jason and Mike, Fox Sports Radio.
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27: Another one.
1: Today, we're supposed to find out what Pablo Torre was finding out next. The Bob Woodward and Carl Bernstein of the sports realm.
0: Yep.
1: Was debuting what his next big thing he was finding out would be, fresh off of his dismantling of the Clippers and the penalty the Clippers are paying with draft picks and suspensions for Steve Ballmer and front office members for circumventing the salary cap with Kawhi Leonard's contract. Last night, he tweeted out a teaser for what was coming today. And the picture was of Mark Walter and the Dodgers at the White House giving President Trump a Dodger jersey. Okay, so what was it? I said, oh, Trump's buying the Dodgers. He's finally found a seller. I'm going to sell the team because I'm in trouble with the SEC, man. I'm in trouble. When Variety had a bit of a description of what was going to be found out today, it seemed very confusing. In fact, Pablo Torre put out a statement saying that, hey, I hope when people see this tomorrow, they're willing to take something to the effect that they're willing to take a journey to figure out something that, you know, this really big story. Go on this journey with me. And when he said that, I said, oh man, this thing is going to be so incredibly complicated. And sure enough, it is. When the Cliff Notes version of something is complicated, you can't follow, you know it's complicated. This story today, quite honestly, it landed with a thud because it wasn't, again, it's not, the getting through it is going to be difficult. And I'll take you through the most simple explanation I can. But like this was like when ESPN put out the Last Dance series, and it was such a big deal during COVID and Jordan with the iPad and taking things personally. Hey, the next one we got, everybody's gonna love you, big deal, it's gonna be Lance Armstrong, and no one cared, right? Well, it's Lance, I don't really like Lance, but they thought that was going to be the big follow-up, and it fell with a thud. This is kind of the follow-up to the Last Dance with Lance Armstrong. This is the follow-up to Kawhi Leonard. It's a thud. Now why? Well, the Kawhi thing was new. We'd never seen anything like it before. A team giving a guy a fake job to make sure he gets more money so they could pay him less and put better players around him in the NBA. Whoa, that is next level stuff. It's a superstar player. It's a big franchise in LA. This is what this story is about. And again, I'm going to give you the most simple explanation because it's really inside baseball. It is so complex. Again, you could listen to the podcast and then you could read what the different blogs are summing it up. And even those reactions, that's what I mean. When you read those, you actually go, okay, I really don't understand what's going on here. But basically, it's this. Now, you know Mark Walter, owner of the Dodgers, is in trouble for insurance fraud, right? Where he made all his money, insurance companies. He sold the Lakers. He's selling his stakes in Chelsea. He even wanted to sell the Dodgers TV deal, which was like the most lucrative TV deal in the history of the world. I need money. I need money, right? Because he's in trouble with the government, being investigated for insurance fraud. He may have to pay a lot of penalties, right? We know this. Okay, so there's your background going in. Basically, when he bought the team, Magic Johnson gave him a lot of money, gave him almost $400 million. And now this insurance fraud scam that he's being investigated for now involves Mark Walter. It involves Magic Johnson and potentially President Trump, because as Pablo Torre insinuates, is that, hey, Mark Walter was there, to try to get President Trump to help him out with this situation, because, you know, Trump in big business, we've seen stuff like this happen over the course of the past 8 years. So that's basically the story, that Mark Walter bought the Dodgers. Magic Johnson gave him a lot of money. Now they're both caught up in this insurance fraud scam. How much insurance fraud was there? And they're hoping that Trump would be able to bail them out. This is where the story is. And this story is, quite frankly, not that interesting. Number one, it's a problem that billionaires are having with money, which already is a turnoff. Like, what do I care about billionaires' money and how much they're at with this, right? I don't really care. Oh, here's the money and here's this and here's that. The only way this story gets interesting is if Walter has to sell the Dodgers or Magic Johnson has to go to prison. which, according to Pablo Torre, and this thing is a possibility that both Mark Walter and Magic Johnson could at the end face prison time if they're found guilty in this insurance fraud scandal that's going on. That's where this gets interesting, where people will start buying in. Outside of that, no one's going to. You know, the problems of billionaires, nobody cares, right? And with President Trump, we get stories like this all the time, right? So it's not like this is something that cuts through. Whoa, the president's involved in everything, right? He is involved in everything. So it's not like this cuts through, like it's something I really want to pay attention to. Like, I get that the sexiness of it is it's the president, it's the Dodgers, it's Magic Johnson, right? I understand. But overall, the story is very, very complex. It's not something that's easy to follow, and it's not something that people are going to continue to follow unless one of those two things happens. The Dodgers have to go up for sale because Walter is in a lot of trouble, and all this money and all this penalty he's going to have to pay, or he and or Magic Johnson could face prison time because of this. That's what would make this something that people will follow. Outside of that, this is going to be that story that, yeah, we're going to see it covered in the blogs once in a while. People will maybe kind of follow it a little bit, but not really. But over the impact of this story, you could already tell it's landed with a thud.
0: Yeah, it's very deep, and it's like taking your favorite legal shows, mashing them with something on big business without the sexiness of, you know, family turmoil like Succession, right? I mean, we got none of that. Or guys in the legal realm fighting and making fun of each other like the guys in Suits. We just don't have it, right? There's a lot of depth to it in terms of $350 million here, there. Some of it's interesting for, I think, the casual fan, you know, especially if you're one shouting from the rooftops about how the Dodgers ruined baseball these last 12 years. Certainly in the last year, it's gotten louder and louder, even though Kyle Tucker's been terrible. And Tarek Skubal's been okay. Hasn't been great. Blake Snell was fantastic again tonight. But all of that you're looking at, well, how this came to pass where Walter got into the Dodgers to begin with, right? How you got this $350 million from Magic Johnson. What does that mean from the insurance side of things? Did you pay higher premium because he was buying sports teams? Like there's some of that that I think the casual, do I have room for a class action that I paid higher premiums for 12 years because of this? I don't know. But you're looking at, for the general, look, most of these business stories, contract stuff, people kind of shrug and move on, right? I felt like other than people wanted to laugh at the Clippers again, even that one, I don't know that people really sunk their teeth into that. It's like, when's that actually happening? More so than, I can't wait to see what happens here. Right? Yeah, you know, I mean, and then yeah, it came down, and even with the draft picks and whatever else, like, yeah, you didn't hamper their cap. You didn't screw with anything really substantive. You find him money. And everybody's going to feel $30 million missing. I don't care how much you have. But, yeah, I mean, when it gets down to this is, you got to have a doctorate in this stuff.
1: Like, the way it is going to be to follow is kind of like this. It's going to be how we follow, because what's coming up potentially could be a lockout in Major League Baseball. Reading about the lockout every day, reading about strikes coming up, like, that's what it's going to be, because people just aren't going to care. It's going to be, okay, are we close to an extension? Are we close to an agreement? Are we coming back to play? Are games at stake? But every day it's going to be minutia of, this is what the number two guy in the union had to say about this today, and this is what a baseball source highly placed with the owners has to say. And it's going to be stuff that you don't care about, right? Fans want to know, are we starting the season on time? When are we going to play? When is there an agreement? Owners are greedy. Players are greedy. No one wins, right? That's basically what it is. So following this story is going to be sort of a blueprint for that, because that's kind of how I feel in following collective bargaining stuff. Like, you know, okay, that's a family thing. You guys tell us when you're ready to go, because we care about the games and what's said and going in and the drama surrounding it and the fun coming off it. That's what we all really care about. This is something that, okay, yes, it's an interesting story, and it could wind up being where maybe one of these guys or both of these guys do face prison time, or the Dodgers do wind up going up for sale, but maybe not. If that happens, okay, now people are going to get into it and interested. But outside of that, it's like it's almost like it's a long-ranging FBI operation where they try to take out a bad crime syndicate from the movie, where a lot of it is sitting and waiting and wiretapping and conversations and okay, and then here's the final thing, we go arrest everybody, right? Like that's kind of how this feels to me. Like, okay, Pablo Torre finding this out is not quite going to be what the first thing was with the Clippers.
0: Looking for that excited smoking gun or the obvious link when it gets down to a bunch of budgetary line items. In this case,

0: Brunson's contract. If there was something, he's had plenty of time. If there was something there, he'd look into it. And I'm not saying this is all Knicks fan, because I told you, I don't care. They won the championship. I don't really get, it's a forever championship. I don't give a crap. But honestly, when it's really about $35 million that Jalen Brunson's hoping to get reimbursed for and more when he signs his next contract, right? Hey, I did you a solid here. You're going to do me a solid on my next deal. Like, it's not the same thing as Kawhi Leonard. But because he took less, oh yeah, I can't stay. I still can't stand the fact the Knicks won. He's got to go after the Knicks. If something was there, he would have gone after it, because as juicy a story as Kawhi Leonard is, if he could have taken down the Knicks and the King of New York, you think he wouldn't do that? Of course he would do that. There's not anything there. It's not there.
1: Well, just, you know, what do you have in terms of leads? What's actionable and what becomes a evaluation of, like everything else you do sun up to sundown, folks? Is this worth my time? Is it worth my dollars? Is it worth my time? And if the initial stuff he was getting back was a bunch of nonsense, right? It's like, to take it back into our fictional TV movie world, where it's like, oh, you know, we had that hotline for leads. How many leads you get? 4,082. Anything incredible? No. A lot of wasted time answering the phone for those 4,000. I think Pablo Torre, when he talked with Dan Patrick the other day, I believe that was kind of how he summarized it. It's like, it's a lot of stuff and a lot of no. So, I mean, that's kind of where you're at. Now, if something does surface, right, we talk about introductions, and that was one of the things at the heart of the Clippers, like, where's the line? And how far do you have to go? And clearly, here was the line, and they did a full broad jump past it, Olympic style, Olympic record-breaking style. But it's the kind of thing that, you know, we're parsing words. We're kind of going through and figuring out, you know, exactly how big and wide a berth you need to make it actionable and something that you want to investigate. And to this point, your guy is running around as the King of New York. He's just fine.
0: Exit out by the Fresca. Exit Swollen Dome. The Jason Smith Show with my best friend, Mike Harmon. 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
0: Because he finds things out like scores. It's Steve DeSager.
3: I'll tell you what I just found out is when you say, I don't care, it's a forever championship, my Knicks, you sound just like the Houston Astros. We have the hunk of metal. It's a forever championship. I do not care. Well, we had college football tonight and plenty more tomorrow. Most teams open the season on Saturday. In fact, this holiday weekend, there are three college games this Sunday. But tonight on Fox TV at 14th-ranked USC, the Trojans pitched a shutout against Fresno State, 39-0. SC as a team was 29 of 31 passing, 412 yards, three touchdowns. And then there's Darian Mensah, paid to be the quarterback at number 7 Miami now. The ex-Duke QB had 5 touchdown passes, nearly 400 yards passing. Hurricanes won at Stanford 45-6. 10th-ranked Oklahoma shut out UTEP 51-0. Michigan State at home trailed Toledo early in the fourth quarter, but wound up beating him 30-20. Victories for Purdue, Kansas, and San Jose State. The Pro Football Hall of Fame is changing its voting rules. A separate seniors category is out, and there will only be now 25 voters, not 50. The initial court appearance for Packers running back Josh Jacobs was moved up to next week. He's facing misdemeanors. Team USA in women's hoops won its opener at the World Cup over China, 94-61. Caitlin Clark led with 14 points and 11 assists off the bench. No turnovers. The U.S. has now won 31 straight games in that tournament over the past couple of decades, including 4 straight gold medals. The Americans led today by 20 at the half, and the U.S. is missing the injured Asia Wilson and Kelsey Plum. Paige Becker's 14 points, all in the second half. Angel Reese of the U.S., 9 rebounds in 17 minutes. The Americans will face next Italy and then Czechia in group play Sunday and Monday. Italy won its opener today, 63-54 against Czechia. France, by the way, ranked number 2 in the world in women's hoops, dominated Hungary. Number 3, Australia beat Puerto Rico. Spain all over the host, Germany, by 30 points. WNBA is on break for this FIBA World Cup in Berlin. WNBA Commissioner Kathy Engelbert will retire at the end of this year. The Sacramento Kings signed Ben Simmons. At the U.S. Open, Jessica Pegula won her third rounder, as did fellow American Emma Navarro. Number 1, Aryna Sabalenka advanced. The doubles team of Venus and Serena Williams is out, losing a first rounder in a third set tie.

0: break. To Major League Baseball, A's took the late game, holding on 7-6 at Seattle. St. Louis won with a three-run homer top of the ninth at Colorado, 7-6. San Diego hit a two-run homer bottom of the 10th to beat the Yankees, 3-2. Dodgers and Braves each won. It was Boston 1-0 winners at Baltimore. Milwaukee won again 10-7 at Cincinnati. Cleveland with two walk-offs, winning a doubleheader, sweeping Detroit. Cubs and White Sox each won. Tampa Bay as well. Houston 3-1 over Arizona. Diamondbacks offense 3-for-28, 13 strikeouts. And thanks to the Padre walk-off, Arizona now half game behind San Diego for the last NL wildcard. Toronto won at Kansas City 9-2. Mets and Pirates each won. And guys, regarding that USA-China game today, if you saw it early in the morning, there is a WNBA player on China's team who they list at 6'10". She wound up having 10 rebounds in the loss. When she sat down, the sub came in the first quarter. The sub, 7'3", which apparently makes her the tallest living female, not just basketball player, female, 7'3". Wow. And she wound up with, yeah, a couple of rebounds. I mean, you're that tall, you get a few by accident. She had five.
1: It was fun watching Angel Reese try to guard her.
2: To move her and whatever, yeah.
0: Six rebounds, I should say.
1: She's the tallest woman in the world, is what you're telling me.
0: Living, apparently, is the correct answer.
1: Well, and yes, of course.
0: It's not like the Guinness Book of World Record was.
1: Steve, anybody who's tall and not living is not standing up. I'm just saying.
2: Well, they could be.
0: No, there's all sorts of tallest lists. This is not that. That's all I'm saying. But if you saw her play, of course, she just, to say the least, blocked an Angel Reese layup and another swat delay. So defensively, yeah. Let's just say a little challenged offensively. It looked like my fifth grade basketball games in PE class, where there would be one taller kid and everybody else would be swatting them in the neck and the cheek, trying to, you know, it was that kind of thing.
2: Were you that tall kid, Steve DeSager?
0: Not once in my life. Nonetheless, it was entertaining to watch today.
1: Oh, thank you. Jason Smith, Mike Harmon, live from the Fox Sports Radio studios. Coming up next, the most shocking sports story of the day. We told you 24 hours ago was absolutely going to happen. What is it? That's next. Jason and Mike, Fox.
3: 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Just search The Jason Smith Show with Mike Harmon. You want to see Harmon's calves? How about Jason's Jets or Nick's onesie? It's all there, plus more. Seriously. Hit the subscribe button and hit that thumbs up icon and comment away. 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
1: Stay!
0: It was right around this time last night. We were previewing the first game at FIBA for the United States taking on China. And we said, you know, don't think Caitlin Clark's going to start. Don't think Paige Beckers is going to start. They absolutely have to. Caitlin Clark is the best player on Team USA. Asia Wilson, Olivia Miles not there. That debate you want to have between the three of them, great. Neither of them are there. Caitlin Clark's the best player. If Kara Lawson really wanted to tamp that controversy down, they would have announced it. But instead, they didn't. Both Caitlin Clark, Paige Beckers, Angel Reese all came off the bench today for Team USA. They really started to get going offensively when Clark and Beckers came into the game, and they wound up routing China as a result. Clark with 14 points, 11 assists. Look, watching the game, you could tell things just were different when she came in. The offense moved. She was finding everybody. Everybody was touching the basketball. There were open shots all over. There is no longer, because today was the proof. This game was the proof. There is no longer any way you can say Caitlin Clark is treated just like everybody else. There is a faction of people, and I know it's within USA Basketball because of how they treated her for the first Olympics situation 2 years ago and how they treated her now. Oh, I'm going with veteran players to start. Go with veteran players? The hell are you talking about? Yes, Chelsea Gray was a really good player. Players are real. They're not the players that these players are. There's nobody else that's going to score besides Caitlin Clark and Paige Beckers, and Caitlin Clark's going to set people up to score. You're going because of seniority? Who does that in sports? Nobody. What are you? You want to be taken seriously. I can't take Team USA seriously when they do stuff like this. Wait, we're going to go by seniority, start the veteran players? This is where the bridge from the previous generation to the next generation should be made going into the Olympics 2 years from now. The best player should play. The best player should start. I don't know why, but it happens. But this is the proof. And you saw today again, Caitlin Clark, she's the best player on the roster. She was the best player on the team. She was voted Team USA player of the game. There are just going to be factions of people out there, small pockets with some sort of power and influence that are going to keep moving the goalposts on her for whatever the reason, whether it's resentment, whether it's jealousy, whether it's the fact that I just don't like the new generation of players coming in because the old generation didn't get what they deserve, but here's the new generation, and it is Caitlin and Paige Beckers and Angel Reese and these other new players. No, I don't want them to have whatever they should rightfully have, so they're going to move the goalposts on them. And it's absolutely ridiculous. I hope it gets fixed for the next game, but probably not, because it's good. Well, you know, we got to keep everybody happy because nobody likes the fact when Caitlin. Okay, I think everybody is happy if Caitlin Clark starts. Everybody gets involved. Everybody gets shots. Right? I don't get the team is better with her. I don't get this continued resentment, jealousy, whatever the reason is against Caitlin Clark. But after today. At FIBA, the world championship, like, that's not even up for debate anymore.
2: Well, you covered a 30.5-point spread. So, I mean, you did the job. You got it done with a 33-point win. But, you know, she's obviously a great catalyst coming off the bench. Look, I you know me. I'm not a seniority guy, tenure guy, whatever. It's like whoever's best for the job should be there. This isn't, you know, you still see it in college. See, I said college athletics, and I kind of washed my mouth out with soap. But, you know, high school for sure, like all of those things, right? You build fiefdoms, you have your people, guys and girls in sports that have been loyal to you, or, you know, you got a kid who's going to be a senior. Hey, they're supposed to be the lead in the play. You know, those kind of things. Not that freshman, even though the freshman sings circles around the senior. You know, those kind of things. But it happens. Here, I'm wondering. I can't say that I've done the deep dive of what starting rotations were and player rotations were in past FIBA tournaments to say, well, this is so egregious or that it's, you know, unprecedented. But it seems if you seniority is your thing, fine. The thing that bugged me is they were also leaning into the physicality of play. It's like, The WNBA, we watch it every night. Caitlin Clark gets hers. She gives plenty, too. But
0: and no physicality in this game. All the reasons you could have used, no physicality. No one was hunting her. No one was knocking her to the ground. She's had wide-open threes today. There was no physicality.
2: But that's just it. In the WNBA, as a group, as a collective, they beat the hell out of each other every night. We watch it on full display. But for this one, hey, you know, if she's going to come off the bench and be the player of the day and be the spark plug, and I guess for me, as long as she's okay with it and it's not causing unrest behind the scenes and based on them laughing and joking, they may all just have the common enemy.
0: Well, Eva. You know she's not. You know she's not okay, but she's not going to say anything. That's guy. You know she's not okay.
2: Well, she's a better actor than the rest.
0: The best player should be starting. And you're trying to win. Sure, buddy, you're trying to win. No, not going to start the best players. We're not going to start the best players. Like, what kind
2: it
0: of
2: keeps her hungry and humble.
0: She's plus 33 for that game, and Chelsea Gray was plus 3. I mean, come on.
2: She softened him up.
0: What are we doing? All right, now go in and
2: she
0: get
2: wore him out.
0: Not going to believe
2: All right, second line. Wait till you see this.
0: I'd like to see sanity. It's the next generation's time. Turn it over. This is where to do it. But which means it probably won't happen.
2: No.
0: And she'll play less minutes next game.
2: Oh.
0: For Mike, I'm Jason. Coming up next, it's FNA on FSR. This is Fox Sports Radio.
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14: In college football Friday night, 7th-ranked Miami won at Stanford 45-6. 5 touchdown passes for Darian Mensa. Oklahoma shut out UTEP 51-0. USC shut out Fresno State 39-0. Michigan State at home trailed Toledo early in the fourth quarter, but the Spartans beat them 30-20. Victories for Purdue, Kansas, and San Jose State. The Pro Football Hall of Fame is changing its voting rules. A separate seniors category is out, and there will only be 25 voters now, not 50. WNBA Commissioner Kathy Engelbert will retire at the end of this year. To baseball, Cleveland swept a doubleheader from Detroit. Atlanta and the Dodgers each won. San Diego on a two-run homer. Bottom of the 10th beat the Yankees 3-2. Late-night victories for the A's and the Cardinals, who homered in the 9th. White Sox and Cubs each won. Boston won 1-0 at Baltimore. I'm Steve DeSager.
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32: Why does everyone that I look at right now, Emer, I don't know if you saw the movie Smile. It's like a horror movie.
31: But I know of it. I don't believe I saw it, though, no.
32: I know you saw Tim Burton's 1989 Batman movie.
33: I'm Batman.
32: With Jack Nicholas.
31: Yes.
32: Not Nicholson.
31: Nicholas.
32: Wait, Nicholson, yeah. Not Nicholas.
31: Nicholson, not Nicholas.
32: Nicholas,
31: yes.
32: The golfer. Yeah, right. You remember he's hitting everybody with the laughing gas?
31: That's
32: that
31: right,
32: that green
31: yes.
32: stuff all over the place? Well, that's what I'm looking at when I see people right now.
31: Right, you get weird looks whenever someone walks by you?
32: Yeah. Oh, there he goes. There he goes. He's wearing that Clippers hat still.
31: Well, I mean, you're kind of wearing the Scarlet Letter right now there, Adam. That's what it is. You're still walking around wearing that Clippers cap. So, I mean.
32: It's called support and going down with the ship if I have to here. Okay.
31: Right, well, I did see this week a bunch of memes going around saying the Clippers have a new logo, and it is a ship sinking with a bunch of passengers flailing their arms in the ocean.
34: It's so funny. Okay. Anyway,
32: was that the Titanic?
31: I did crack a little bit of a smile, I guess.
32: I mean, if we were the Titanic at some point, that would actually be a compliment if we were built up like the Titanic was.
31: By the way, speaking of which, have you seen this? This was in Europe somewhere. There is actually an amusement park ride that I don't think it's called the Titanic, but it's basically a ship. People sit like in a seat that moves on these tracks, and the ship actually tilts backwards and flail and flings you back.
32: Mm.
31: And it looks a lot like the Titanic. And people obviously were extremely upset that an amusement park would actually have a ride like this.
32: Does Celine
31: people are like,
32: Dion
31: too soon?
32: Start playing in the background? Near, far, wherever you are.
31: Yeah, I think any time is too soon for one of the great tragedies of the past, 100 years. Yeah, I think too soon.
32: We make jokes about it. Maybe it's too soon to talk about the Clippers tonight, yet we're doing that still.
31: Oh, no, we're doing that. not too soon? No, not in the least
32: Just
31: bit.
32: Right.
31: No, we cannot have the voice of the LA Clippers and Clippers Talk podcast, which you can find at Clippers Talk on YouTube and wherever you get your podcasts, and not talk about the elephant in the room. We can't do it.
32: You know, Mike Harmon was leaving here, and he said, "So you're in luck. It's been a couple of days. You don't have to talk about it anymore."
31: Oh.
32: And I'm like, I don't.
31: Oh, you do.
32: I see it here on the rundown. It's like, oh, well, that's your fault. You made that. I'm like, first of all, Kevin's on this as well. And, if I don't do it, I'm ducking smoke. So you know what?
35: Today I got time, Chris.
31: There you go.
32: Today I got time.
31: So Adam's ready for that smoke.
32: I got plenty of time. I got all the smoke. I go up the chimney for the smoke, okay?
31: You might be going up
32: chitty,
31: in smoke.
32: Chitty, chitty, bang, bang.
31: Going up in smoke with the Clippers organization at this point.
32: All right,
31: but
32: Kevin.
31: We will get deeper into the Clipper. We can't have you on the show and not talk about the elephant in the room on Fox Sports Radio. I mean, come on.
32: Yeah.
31: We would not be doing our journalistic, upholding our journalistic integrity if we didn't do that.
32: Well, some say I have none left after this week, so.
31: You know what? I think you've actually handled yourself pretty damn well, all things considered, in this situation.
32: Oh, thank you.
36: What are we investigating tonight?
31: We'll get deeper into that coming up in the next hour. We do have a lot of football to get into on the show tonight. Coming up in the next hour, Fox Sports Radio alum George Reister does big work for his own podcast covering college football, covers the ACC and the Mountain West for the CW, and a good friend of ours. Love George Reister. He's going to come on and talk some college football with us coming up at the top of the next hour.
32: I'll tell you what we don't have to talk about. The two games tonight, or at least the two most eventful games tonight that we thought, at least on paper, were teams that could be making the playoffs.
31: Hey, what did I tell you about Darian Mensah last week?
32: Yeah.
31: In comparison to Carson Beck. Now, granted, it's one game, and granted, it's a rebuilding, very much rebuilding Stanford team. But pretty impressive. Malachi Toney.
32: I didn't
31: not
32: see
31: bad,
32: Andrew
31: huh?
32: Luck out there, although I guess he was Luck's on the sidelines.
31: He's out there. He's a general manager along with Tevita Pritchard as the head coach.
32: That's one of the ultimate retired too early stories. I mean, I get it. He was right to. He's conscious of the injuries that he was taking and the organization that treated him like the Bengals are treating Joe Burrow currently.
31: Yeah, I say he's conscious because he retired when he retired. That's why he's still conscious.
32: That's the only way he could get to this point. No, I get all that. I do miss him. I do. Yeah. I do love Andrew Luck. All right.
31: And by the way, we'll talk about, and granted, there's nothing the University of Miami can do about their schedule against Stanford because, and when I think ACC football, I think about Palo Alto on a Friday night, by the way.
32: Of course. When's Cal playing, by the way?
31: Yeah, exactly. Cal playing UCLA in the Calamony matchup coming up tomorrow night. So that's in a sneaky, interesting game.
32: The what matchup?
31: Calamony.
0: California.
31: Have you ever heard about the Calamony? Yeah. So UCLA, when they left for the Big Ten, and because they're under the UC system, there's the board of UC Regents that covers all of the UC, all of the University of California. And since they left Cal in the ditch, and obviously the Big Ten didn't want Cal because why would you? They basically are forcing UCLA to pay Cal basically $10 million per season.
32: Woo!
31: Based on the fact that UCLA left for the Big Ten. That is the tax. It's basically a tax that UCLA has to pay to Cal for leaving Cal in the lurch. And so it's called Calamony.
32: Well, I like the wordplay there, at least.
31: Yeah.
32: I don't know if they're so happy about all of it being on the wrong side of it there, but we will talk and finish off, not quite finish off, but our second to last divisional preview. We're in the AFC now. We'll get to the AFC East tonight. That'll be in the second hour. We'll also talk about LSU. Mm-hmm. We'll get into, of course, what is this doing here? What the hell is this topic?
31: Which
32: one? Worst pro sports acquisitions.
31: Well, I'm just saying, you know, in light of the Kawhi Leonard situation that we're currently enthralled in, I mean, you know, the Clippers, you know, losing 5 draft picks to trade for Paul George to bring him in, and if this thing upholds, which it probably will, losing 5 more draft picks because Kawhi Leonard in this cap circumvention situation, I don't know. The Clippers won how many championships with Kawhi Leonard and Paul George there?
32: All right, Kevin, can we get to first off?
31: All right, I'm just saying. So we're going to talk about in the final hour of the show some of the worst sports acquisitions, free agency trades or otherwise, in the history of pro sports. Now, the list is lengthy, by the way. We want you guys to get involved coming up on the final hour of that discussion as well.
32: Here we go.
1: Mexico. It's go time.
2: Let's rock.
31: Well, really, USC really, really responded on Friday night. They bounced back, and not the team on the field. We expected them to run Fresno State off the field.
32: They did.
31: But the crowd, I mean, come on. A packed house. Absolutely. Wait.
32: I wouldn't go that far.
31: I wouldn't go that far.
32: It was sparse out there. I don't know how many blankets were there or how many tarps were out there. Was it looking like an Angels game a little bit? Although,
31: not
32: congratulations, by the way.
31: Thank you.
32: We finally got somebody out of town. Hey, get out of L.A.
1: You're out.
32: Artie Moreno.
31: Well, now I don't have to pay up on that potential bet, you know, that I made on the show, I think a couple of months ago.
32: What was the bet? If it was with me, you do still.
31: No, I don't. So the bet was, I said, if the Angels make it to the postseason, I said, if they win the AFC West with Artie Moreno as the owner, I will buy the most expensive seat to game one of their first playoff series.
32: You shouldn't have told me that while I was taking a sip of a drink there. I almost spit it all over my computer. Angels making the playoffs here?
31: With Artie Moreno as the owner, I will buy the most expensive ticket. And obviously that wasn't going to happen. That's why I felt so confident in making that prediction. Stan Kroenke as the owner, different rules. I'm not making that. You know, the old Survivor commercials, I can't make that bet. Not doing it. I'm out. Obviously, maybe a few more butts in the seats of the Coliseum on Friday night than there were last Saturday against San Jose State, but still a very, very, very sparse crowd on a Friday night at the Coliseum.
32: It also, it wasn't 105 in Southern California.
1: He's on fire!
31: Pretty comfortable night, actually.
32: Oh, yeah. 85 is nothing now after what we've been through out here in Cali. We're fine now. The AC is on from Mother Nature. It's only 85.
31: Now, I did see, you know, and obviously Twitter X was on fire from a lot of people who are not from Los Angeles and don't necessarily get the dynamic.
1: Someone
31: posted this. USC fans last week, quote, "Nobody was at the game because it was so hot. Have you ever heard of humidity?" And then USC fans tonight, quote, "It's too nice. There's too much to do in L.A. What are you talking about?"
32: Now that the weather's better, I want to go to some other event.
31: My response to that, Yes, and. Yes, and. Keep going. You're absolutely accurate. And by the way, so this is what I love about college football, but this is, by the way, why a lot of college football programs don't necessarily have a lot of success in giant metropolitan areas. When you think of successful college football and iconic college football programs, it's all outposts. It's Tuscaloosa, Alabama. It's Ann Arbor, Michigan. You know, it's Baton Rouge, Louisiana. Like, these communities, that's all they have. That is literally everything for them. I saw a tweet from Oklahoma tonight. There was an SEC troll saying, like, Norman, Oklahoma, packed house, 100,000 people on Memorial Day Friday night against UTEP, combined more than USC had the first couple of games that they played. And it's like, with all due respect, it's Norman, Oklahoma. It's not Los Angeles. And I love our guy, Chris Plank. I love the Oklahoma fan base. I'm not hating on him at all. I think it's great. These communities formulate literally anything and everything around football. The old saying about Tuscaloosa, the Alabama program, the most important thing or the most popular sport other than Alabama football is Alabama spring football. Like, it's, and I think it's phenomenal. I think it's excellent. It gives these small towns a time to shine. Like, I get it.
32: You know that old saying with relationships, you're only as faithful or as loyal as your options. It's kind of like that in sports sometimes.
31: That was
0: not an option, Smalls.
31: I think that's the old Chris Rock trope, yes.
32: Okay, was that, let's see, I'm trying to think back. Bigger, which Chris Rock, you know, he's had so many,
31: I don't remember.
32: But there was a definitive one. It was like his Raw. I remember when he really broke out and was on the scene. But either way, that might have been the Tiger one. Tiger Grand Tiger. Louisiana. I'm just saying, I understand it, that there's more options here in Los Angeles, and I don't like all the incoming they have been taking just because USC has been mismanaged for a good 15 years now. Mm-hmm. And that, I think, is more so, it is going outside of just the boundaries of, oh, we have more options here. People are still upset with USC. They're upset with the sanctions. They're upset with the ineptitude. They have a higher standard than this. They are waiting for them to turn things around. They turned into Texas. Is this the year? Is Texas back? Is USC back? That's what this is more so about that I think people are forgetting.
31: So that's part of it, but even Texas in their most downtrodden, in the Charlie Strong years and things weren't going well, at least early in the season, they were still packing it out. Sure. It was still so. There's holding your team accountable. There's the idea of like a fair weather fan versus a diehard. Like the diehard is, I don't care if my team is projected to go 12-0 or 0-12. I'm going to buy my ticket. I'm going to be in that stadium. And I think in places like Los Angeles where there are more options and tickets are expensive. Now, granted, these first couple of USC games, tickets are pretty affordable. I saw something earlier on Friday night before kick. You could have gotten a 50-yard line seat in the second deck for like $100.
32: That's still
31: for the 14th,
32: too much, but yeah.
31: 14th ranked team in the country for $100. That's
2: don't get cheap on me, Dodson.
31: And I think the get-in price was like $8 if you wanted to sit in the nosebleeds or whatever and you know melt your ass off in the sun, at least at the beginning part of kickoff.
32: Well, I'm a little bit conflicted about this.
31: As am I, by the way.
32: Because I don't like when people get on their perch, they're like, I only go if my team's winning. I only support my team. I only support winners because then I feel like a winner out there.
2: You win.
32: Like, well, that's easy. That's almost like Kevin Durant taking the shortcut, going to the Golden State Warriors, but then not getting that fulfillment because it was a foregone conclusion they were going to win. There is no sweet without the sour. You're going to get a lot more out of those wins if you've been through rough times and have seen the losses there. It's going to be more meaningful when your team finally gets over the top.
31: You use my example and talked about the fact that I am a longtime Angels fan.

0: fan, and I've been very downtrodden with the way the organization has been run for the past decade. Now, if they were putting forth a good faith effort to actually try to win baseball games and the owner didn't actually tell the fans and the public, you know, well, they don't even care. We don't care about winning. We just want a safe family environment.
1: Message.
0: No, that's not what we want. You're basically openly saying, I am not trying to put a winning product on the field. And if you're not trying to put a winning product on the field, why am I going to pay to go see that? That's different. If you're actually putting forth a good faith effort and for whatever reason it just ain't working, that is different than I am not trying to win. If you are not trying to win, then I'm not trying to spend my money and make the drive for someone like me, the hour-long drive to Orange County to see a baseball team that's not fielded with the best with my best interests at heart. If my best interests are taken into account and it's just not working, I can respect that. Like, but not the other way.
2: Rebelling or protesting against a bad owner because ownership is the biggest advantage in sports, that is a good reason not to support that team. You could still support the players from afar. You could find other ways to do so without just handing them all your money, because if you go to a game, everything's going to cost a little bit more anyways, and that's more of a direct payment to them. I totally get that. I just don't like the idea of, well, I'm entitled, I'm an elitist, I'm a sports snob, and I'm only going to games if they're putting out a team that I know can contend for a championship. It's like, what about being with the team while they're making that turn, while they're getting to that point and building and being a part of that and being a part of that culture and then having it pay off eventually? To me, that's what it's all about being a sports fan. It's the friends we made along the way. It's the journey. Like, yeah. All that stuff has to matter, too. It can't just be about, I only go to games if my team's going to win.
0: And in fairness, for USC, you can argue that that's kind of where they are right now. We mentioned that they're ranked 14th in the rankings. That they finished, I think they're projected by Big Ten's preseason rankings to finish 4th or 5th in the conference, which puts them squarely on the cut line as far as making the 12-team playoff. This is a competitive USC team. They talk about having depth. They have freshman receivers making plays left and right. Jaden Maiava is putting up Heisman numbers. Granted, it's two games versus San Jose State and Fresno State.
2: He had 303 touchdowns in the first half tonight.
0: And one incompletion. It was absolutely ridiculous.
2: What, 17 the kind of numbers to 18?
0: Yeah, the kind of numbers that he's putting up right now. So it is an entertaining product. And so for anybody who is a diehard, you know, a football fan and alum of their school from any different place in the country, and you look and you see Los Angeles and you see USC, which is supposed to be a college football blue blood, and the stadium is half full, I understand why you'd be like, well, hold up. How are you guys supposed to be like one of the marquee schools in the entire country, football mecca, and nobody's at your game, regardless of who you're playing? I understand the sentiment.
2: If you're a team that's supposed to be competing, and by the way, correct me if I'm wrong, USC hasn't made the playoff in the playoff era going back 12 years now to 2014.
0: They have not.
2: So their fans may be upset about that, but you have to know that you have a chance this season. They had a chance last year, and eventually my Oregon Ducks ended all hope. And it may happen again, this time at the Coliseum. I hope it's packed for that game, and it's not just Duck fans.
0: It will be.
2: But it does feel a little bit fair weather, and just, I'll wait till they're playing a good team. Well, you never know. I remember Stanford beating them back when Stanford was on the down side when they were just getting Harbaugh in, and they had one of the biggest upsets in college football history against USC.
0: That's right. That's right. USC was, what, like a 38-point favorite or something like that in that game?
2: Was it Booty quarterback?
0: And unfortunately, that's just kind of how it works. Like, Matt Leinart was on our local affiliate, AM570 LA Sports, earlier this week.
2: And what show was he on?
0: He was on Rogan and Rodney with Rodney Pita. So a couple of former USC quarterbacks were patting each other on the back for about 15 minutes, but it's all right.
2: Oh, that's fine. That was a loaded question, by the way, when I just threw it in. I was guessing it was that show, but I just wanted to make sure there.
0: Yeah, most likely not the other show.
2: Would have been interesting.
0: But Leinart brought up the fact when he was a starter his first season, they had just come off of a shutout victory at Auburn. He was first year as a starter. They came back. Their first home game was against BYU. I remember this because I was at that game, Adam. And USC was, they were solid. They were on the come. Pete Carroll was in year 3, I believe. They would end up winning the AP National Championship that year. That was the year that they got left out of the BCS title game, and they got AP votes in Oklahoma, or LSU, excuse me, with Nick Saban won the national championship on the BCS level. But nobody knew that going into that year. It was the second week of the season, and the Coliseum was about as full for that BYU game as it was tonight or Friday night. because USC had been down for many years, and they didn't really know what to expect. And you thought they had a good team, but they weren't necessarily a team that people thought was going to compete for national championships. So that's just kind of how, unfortunately, the city of Los Angeles works.
2: I just don't like the too cool for school mentality. You got to show me something. You got to earn this. We demand winners. We're entitled to championships here. It's just like, how about it's a part of being a fan is going through some losing, too. That is just what comes with it. Going back to your Angels in 2002, I remember it being pretty lean in the stadium earlier that season.
0: Sure was.
2: And all of a sudden, they turned things around. They had a magical run. They beat my Giants in seven games because Dusty Baker lost his mind and put LeVon Hernandez out there and pulled Russ Ortiz in game six. Neither here nor there. But like,
0: you've clearly gotten over it too.
2: The wave of momentum that they had,
0: God,
2: even
0: you won three
2: for
0: championships
2: people,
0: since then. Move on.
2: I look, JT Snow did not get any of those championships, and that's my favorite.
0: No,
2: guy
0: he was,
2: ever,
0: he was
2: okay?
0: A former Angel. He got one by proxy, right? No, that's not how that works. He did not get one.
2: They didn't
0: anyway.
2: Hand one across to him afterwards after beating the Giants. I'm just saying, even the people who got in early that season. Even the people, as soon as they sense the tide shifting a little bit, imagine going on that ride. And I know baseball's a little bit different because you got so many games. But that was really special. And I think being a part of what you had experienced before, and you can even make it happen in one season sometimes. Hey,
0: oh, yeah?
2: It could happen. Speaking of the Angels, hey, it could happen. I'm just saying.
0: I mean, it did for them. Like the subsequent years before that, they did nothing.
2: I think
0: they came
2: out
0: of nowhere.
2: Going through the tough times as a fan, it makes it all worth it in a way that if you're only there, once you're showing up like my sister for the Dodgers when they're in the World Series because she's a casual, and, you know, I can say that. She's my sister. I'm just saying, like, the people who jump on late, I'm sorry. Like, what's the red hen story? Like, she's baking the cake. The little hen's baking the cake. She's asking for help. Nobody helps. But then when that cake comes out or that loaf of bread, everybody wants to eat all of a sudden. It's like, no, you didn't put in this work.
0: Yeah, well, I'll
2: you
0: say
2: don't know
0: I know
2: what this took.
0: We have to run, Mark. But for to paint the Los Angeles market with a wide swath, as I know Seth Davis did last week, was mostly unfair because we've seen this happen with USC. But go back and look at Dodger Stadium and go back and look at their lean years in the late 90s and early 2000s when they weren't making the postseason. They were fine. They were competitive, but they weren't going to the playoffs. They were still leading the major leagues in attendance. 3 million fans routinely every single year. Even the Lakers in their, if you want to call them lean years in the 90s, where they were a playoff team but not really a contender, they were packing out the Forum / Staples Center every single year.
2: Hey.
0: Regardless of how great or how mediocre they were.
2: The Clippers had a sellout streak during Lob City for a very long time. People wouldn't think that was the case, but it was true. I do think there are very good fans here in Los Angeles, and because there's so many people and there's transplants and the diversity of it, there's also a diversity of fans and who is more committed and who's more fair weather, and you can't just label them all a certain type of fan. I mentioned my sister being a casual. Maybe Seth Davis is the same way when it comes to LA fans. I don't know.
0: Speaking of the Clippers, how many fans do they have left after the scandal they've gotten themselves wrapped into?
2: I don't know, but Mike's laughing right now and clapping his hands, and I am damn sick of it already, and we haven't even gotten into the segment. I've only talked about the story on 10 different shows already the last 48 hours, but why not talk about it on our show now, Kevin?
0: Why not make it 11? We'll see if Adam keeps on his Clipper cap coming up in the very next segment, F&A on FSR.
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4: 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Am I being trolled by Mark here, playing the Bon Jovi? Is Bree Bree somewhere in the building? She's
5: probably
4: here? She's stalking? 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
5: Yep.
4: This is not TRL. Like, what? This is not Total Request Live. Have a nice day as we're talking about the Clippers next. I've been trolled enough. Clippers fans have been through enough.
5: Have you? I don't know. Have you seen the videos of
4: with the clown?
5: The little third grader who's crossing people over and I was like, oh, this is the Clippers' next first round pick in like 2038.
7: It's so funny. Okay, anyways.
5: I'm sorry, it is. All right.
4: What do you got for me, Kevin?
5: I feel like we all kind of know the brass tacks of the story as it goes now with the Clippers and the investigation and the four companies that the Clippers tried to set Kawhi Leonard up with, as opposed to just the one or the two. Not one, not two, not three.
4: Yeah.
5: Just four. Really, Adam, I think since you are the Clippers man wearing the Clippers cap, you've did a 2-hour podcast the day that this news broke. You've mentioned you've done 15 million shows leading up to that point, or after that point, I should say. So I feel like I don't think you have to necessarily answer for the Clippers, but I mean, your reaction to what the findings are and the very defiant reply from Steve Ballmer and the Clippers towards Adam Silver in the NBA and what they and Wachtell found.
4: You want my reaction?
5: Yes.
8: The damn plane has crashed into the mountain.
5: I'd say that's accurate.
4: I'll say this. I think the biggest part of the story that people are missing, like Stephen A. Smith, who's going off about Kawhi Leonard, how is he not getting more than just a $700,000 fine? It's like, can you not read the room? Can you not see what's happening here? Adam Silver was afraid of going up against the Players Association. This is my read on it. And so he gave a lighter punishment to Kawhi Leonard. And I mean light with all the money he was making outside of what he did on the court.
5: Millions of dollars from these deals he pocketed.
4: You want to talk about a net gain? If he had really suspended him or voided his contract or fined him $30 million like Steve Ballmer and the Clippers are getting fined, then the Players Association would have been up in arms. And the big thing about that is they are the ones who can implement an arbitration lawsuit. They could take this to arbitration. And I think what the Clippers were feeling was, at worst, even if they come after us, even if they hit us hard, we're going to have the Players Association on our side because they're going to get Kawhi too, right? And we're going to be able to get this thing to arbitration. And therefore, we're going to have our case heard there. It's a 3-person panel of judges that I think are selected by both sides. And that's how they could end up coming out on the right side of this. The fact that they don't have the ability to go to arbitration now within the CBA bylaws, that undercuts a lot of their paths to coming out of this victorious, because now it looks like, and I understand why they're so upset, they can really only take this thing to civil court, and the chances of winning that are much, much lower from all the legal analysts that I've read.
5: Well, especially considering the mountain of evidence that Wachtell, accumulated 60 interviews, 20,000 text messages and emails and all this testimony that Gillian Zucker, who really seems to be the head of the snake of this entire controversy, and Gillian Zucker is the president of business operations and marketing for the Clipper organization.
4: She was their genie bus in
5: right.
4: a way.
5: Right. And so the way that it reads, at least to me, to just sort of break it down, she was the mastermind behind it. They're trying to find secure these business deals with the Clippers while also trying to secure these deals with Kawhi Leonard on the side. dummy emails, according to Wachtell, that she was sending to make it seem as if she was just connecting Kawhi to the sponsors while they were actually having secret negotiations otherwise.
4: Right.
5: And it sounds like Steve Ballmer is basically getting hit with the old college administration, you know,
4: lack of institutional control.
5: You should have known what was happening under your watch. You kind of knew what was happening, and you didn't do anything to stop it. And for Lawrence Frank, who was as frank as completely possible and kept documents and papers.

0: And there's paper trails on this stuff, too. So it's not like they're trying to match up what she's saying with what's actually been written.
1: For those who don't understand what they actually did or just going off of what Pablo said, oh, it's cap circumvention. Oh, aspiration. No, it's more complicated than that, but it's actually more deeper. So about the introduction of players to sponsors. What you can do is if a sponsor comes to you and says, like aspiration, let's say, we want to talk to this player. You can give them that contact information or whoever the representative is. You can send them that way. What you can't do is continue to communicate after that and help facilitate the deal. And it looks like, from some of the documents at least, that Gillian Zucker not only reached out first, but then continued to facilitate. You can't reach out first and you can't continue to be the broker of the deal. So to speak, that's what really got them. That was the most damning evidence in the 36 pages from Wachtell Lipton, which actually those 36 pages are a summary of a much larger report, by the way.
0: Yeah.
1: And it's not just this that is a problem right now. It's not just what came out on Wednesday. They also said they had findings still coming in that day.
0: Mm-hmm.
1: And should they find out more, the NBA, if they find it appropriate, could take further action against the Clippers beyond 5 first-round picks, $30 million, year-long suspension for Ballmer, Gillian Zucker, 6-month suspension for Lawrence Frank.
0: And something the Clippers have working against them is like they've already been punished for something similar back in 2015 with DeAndre Jordan. So, and I think Wachtell even said this, like they can't even plead ignorance to not knowing the rules. Like Ballmer and Zucker, they were there when this stuff happened before.
1: Another thing that was amended with the CBA happened after 2019 because of Uncle Dennis representing Kawhi going around and saying, will you do this for us or that? He was asking the Raptors for favors.
0: The Lakers as well.
1: Impermissible benefits. Lakers as well. And so what they did was they said, okay, if this stuff happens again, if anybody asks you for things outside of their contract, of their on-court play, you have to report that to the NBA immediately. And the Clippers also didn't do that. That's a part of this as well.
0: Not only did they not report it, they explicitly...
1: Yeah, it is a really devastating blow to a franchise where you lose 5 first round picks after losing them already in the trade for Kawhi, and you can say, oh, they've been able to operate before without having their picks. It's like, well, part of that was because what you gave the picks up for. You had those two players in Kawhi and Paul George at least some of the time. Now you're losing picks and you don't have the superstar players that are supposed to produce for you out there on the court to make up for all that.
0: Yeah, people compare this to the Timberwolves situation in 2000. The Timberwolves still had Kevin Garnett, who I don't even know if he was in his prime yet. He was just entering into it. So they still had a competitive team with an emerging superstar. All respect to Keaton Wagler. He's a rookie with not a lot of experience and plenty of room to grow.
1: Welcome to the pressure cooker.
0: Yeah. You, in a sense, gave up 10. You're going to lose 10 draft picks over this. You know, 5 draft picks in the Paul George trade, 5 more draft picks in what's going to be taken away. No. Again, if it only settles on being 5 draft picks in this situation. Because going back to the Kawhi thing, you know, and why he got off easy, and the plausible deniability aspect of it is because Kawhi can just, he even said in his statement, which is reads as ridiculous, I take full responsibility for what people in my circle did. It's like, was it you or was it them?
1: I want to move on to the next chapter.
0: Of course you do.
1: Yeah, Clippers fans are not happy with Kawhi.
0: Yeah,
1: but Uncle Dennis was always going to be the fall guy for him. Everybody knew it. I said it on Rogan and Rodney like a month ago on AM570, our affiliate here in Los Angeles. And guess what? He parted ways with him in June.
0: Mm-hmm.
1: And everybody thought, uh-oh, I wonder what's going on with that. Uncle Dennis is suspended from NBA arenas.
0: For 5 years, I believe it is.
1: Great. Kawhi Leonard got the slap on the wrist that everybody thought Steve Ballmer was going to get because Adam Silver was too afraid of dealing with him. But if he can't get things to arbitration, because that has to come from the players' union initiating that, then he's not as big of a threat. Now, we'll see. He's the 10th richest man in the world. He has the money. He's got the means. He's got the time now.
0: So he's going to Al Davis this thing? Sue the league?
1: 80s Al Davis versus Pete Rozelle?
0: Yeah.
1: It could be something like that. That's what it sounds like now. could cool.

0: cooler heads end up prevailing? Because the question is, and I've been polling Clipper Nation about this a lot, there are two paths really you could take to try to get back some of your picks. First of all, if the trade still goes through with Toronto, and we'll see about that, right, they're getting two first round picks that way. So then you can look at it like, well, they've only lost three instead of five, whatever. But let's say they actually play ball with the NBA and play nice with them. They're being monitored for the next 5 years. They're basically like on probation.
1: Right.
0: If they play nice with them, well, we saw the precedent with what happened with Minnesota in the early 2000s. They ended up getting two picks back over the period of 3 years.
1: And that's because Glenn Taylor was forthright and, you know, and contrite with David Stern at the time.
0: Eventually. Right. Yeah.
1: Yes.
0: And that was with David Stern.
1: Right.
0: Adam Silver's the guy that everybody's been calling soft, and he's not going to do it, and it's the velvet hammer that's coming. Well, that wasn't the case, and maybe he was more motivated to go tougher on the Clippers because of his reputation. But could they get picks back if they don't sue the NBA and they just take that route? The other way, I don't know. They go out to civil court and they try to get picks back, or burn the thing down and say, we got dirt on everybody else, and this is rampant throughout the league, and this is not unique to us, and we're being singled out here. I don't know. Is that the path you want to take? It's really up to, do they have the goods themselves? Do they have a real case? Do they have some extraordinary explanation for all of this?
1: Right, and that's the thing. Look, we know Steve Ballmer has the capital to be able to do it. He can be locked up in a lawsuit for 15 straight years if he really wanted to, but is that a situation that you want to put yourself in and have animus towards the entire league?
0: I can tell you what Clipper Nation wants. They just want to let this thing die. I've done polling on this.
1: Do they just
0: want to
1: take their punishment? They just want to say, let's take it and keep pushing?
0: I'm in a unique position where I can confidently say I talk to Clipper Nation more than anyone else in the world, more consistently than anyone else in the world.
1: Adam does a pretty much daily podcast for the Clippers Talk, by the way.
0: And they would just like to move forward with this because they think the chances of them going to outside court and winning against the NBA and getting anything back are slim to none. And they would rather just be able to look forward to basketball and no longer fighting this and keeping it in the news as a negative story that follows them throughout this entire season, which is going to some degree anyways, just because the awkwardness of Steve Ballmer is the biggest figurehead owner in the league, an owner who is as passionate as a fan, and not having him in the building that he built privately with his money at Intuit Dome is going to be strange and eerie enough in a way. But if they're also going after the NBA behind the scenes while this entire season is going on, that's also negativity I think a lot of Clipper Nation would like to do without. But I don't know what Ballmer has on them, so I'm not going to say what should or shouldn't be done because I don't know what facts that they have to defend themselves with, and they have been very adamant that they think this punishment not just doesn't fit the crime, there was no crime.
1: Yeah, well, we'll have to see how this thing ends up playing out here over the next, you know, few months, and whether or not they want to stay as staunchly against the NBA and what their reporting is from the law firm. We'll have to see how that plays out. What's coming up next?
0: We got a little bit of Stranger Than Fiction. Is it too scary now to go to the grocery store? I mean, I need my Calistoga water or whatever, my Crystal Geyser here.
1: Well, everybody can't afford to go to Erewhon like you, so I understand. You know, so they don't allow people like me near that stores like that.
0: Okay, relax. I'm only going to Pavilions. I'm not that bougie. We'll talk about the threat at the grocery store coming up next in Stranger Than Fiction right here on FNA on Fox Sports Radio.
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18: This is Meet the Candidates, and today we're talking to Jim Desmond, who's running as a Republican in the 48th Congressional District here in the San Diego area. What do you see as the greatest advantage you have to being a member of Congress?
19: Being a local elected official brings a lot to the table. I've been a city council member. I've been a mayor for 12 years. So I know what the local issues are, and I know, you know, what we need. We need more infrastructure. We need more housing. We need a lot of things. And so just the fact that I've been elected, you know, for several years in this district, and I live in the district, I brought my family up in the district. You know, I think we Southern California, San Diego is such a, San Diego County, Riverside County is such a beautiful place. We got to make sure people have the opportunity to prosper instead of move away.
18: Jim Desmond, Republican candidate for Congress in the 48th district here in the San Diego area. Thanks for joining us.
19: Thanks, Cliff.
18: This has been Meet the Candidates.
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4: That's right, FNA on FSR, broadcasting live from the Fox Sports Radio studios. Coming up in about 10 minutes or so, George Reister from the CW also has his own podcast covering college football. Going to join us, talk about week one of the college football season. Kicked off on Thursday, continued on Friday. Going to have a full slate of games coming up later this afternoon as well. But right now, Adam, let's get to it.
5: A fast food customer defending her decision to call 911 after her McDonald's ran out of McNuggets.
6: You can't give a drunk man riding a horse a DWI because, unlike cars, horses don't have motors. They have a mind of their own.
7: Strange things began to happen.
8: A 24-year-old man accused of throwing an alligator through a drive-thru window.
12: 911, what is your emergency? It's too high.
13: Stranger than fiction.
14: So, Kevin, when I think of safe spaces from wild animals, I think about being indoors. I mean, my cats can still scratch the hell out of me, as they do from time
4: to time.
14: Generally,
4: yes. Yeah.
14: But just outside the safety of my apartment in Burbank, there's coyotes, there's skunks, there's possums everywhere. Like, every high school mascot in Burbank better be one of those three animals because they are all over the place. You don't get to be a tiger or a bulldog or anything like that. You're a skunk, you're a possum, and if you're lucky, you're a coyote. But as much as I have to deal with wild animals here, at least for the most part, they are outdoors. It's not like when I go to the grocery store, I reach for some, I don't know, Chiquita bananas. And there's a snake coiled around them.
31: Snakes. Why did it have to be snakes?
14: That's basically what happened in England, where recently at Heron Foods in Maryport, they found a corn snake in the bread aisle. Not the corn aisle.
4: Of course not. That would be too.
14: Cornbread aisle. I don't know. A pet conservatory refuge place took in the snake and named it Crumbs. Because it was in the bread aisle. I probably would use like a water balloon launcher to send that snake back to the cornfield from where it came. Oh, send it home. Yeah. But I don't know. Like, maybe some of these grocery delivery services now are going to pick up business because people are too afraid to even go to a grocery store because you might get tangled with a snake.
4: Yeah. No, thank you. You know me, when it comes to the reptiles, man, I'm out. That's...
33: You're out.
4: I've heard of reaching in, you get some fresh produce, and okay, there's an ant or something like that. All right, cool, whatever, that happens. There's a little worm. I'd rather not, but it's fine. Especially you go to a farmer's market, that's cool. A snake, that's a first for me.
14: My blood runs cold like a snake when I think about this story.
4: Well, you also talk about the safety of your house with your cats. I saw a story earlier this week, I think it was in Washington, where there was a couple who thought that someone broke into their house. And so they called the cops. The cops sent in a drone to see if they can catch the burglar. You know who the burglar was?
14: A big bear?
4: It was a bobcat.
14: That's worse.
4: They left their window open. The bobcat either saw or caught the scent of their house cat and jumped inside.
14: Oh, no. Was the cat okay?
4: The cat, thankfully, was fine. Nobody was injured. The animal control came in and they, you know, tranquilized the bobcat. The bobcat's safe. It's fine.
14: Think of this, though.
4: I'd rather have the snake at the snore than a bobcat in my house. I'll tell it that to you.
14: You remember the old gag where you'd open a can of peanuts or like a Pringle can and a big foam snake thing would go flying out? What if in this case it was an actual snake in there at this England grocery store? That'd be kind of interesting. Like, ants are one thing. Okay, we expect them to be on our food.
4: A spider here or there, I'd rather not, but all right.
14: Yeah.
4: You know, I can smash that sucker.
14: I can blow it away. Like, right. I don't know what the hell.
33: That's not sexual?
14: I'm just saying, like, I can overpower the spider. The snake?
4: I mean, you really can overpower the snake, too, unless it's like, you know, the anaconda that took down John Voight.
14: I think there's another movie coming out soon.
4: I hope not.
14: Coming up next, college football with George Reister here on FNA on Fox Sports Radio.
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20: With ADHD comes with challenges, but new research shows those who have it may have an advantage when it comes to creativity.
21: New research from Constructor University in Germany points out that some ways a person with ADHD processes thoughts may also help with creative thinking in productive ways. Researchers say ideas moving in unexpected directions in the brain can contribute to creativity, but similar patterns are also associated with distraction and struggling to focus, which are seen as disabilities. I'm Tammy Trujillo.
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1: WNBA Commissioner Kathy Engelbert will retire at the end of this year. Team USA won its opener at the Women's Basketball World Cup 94-61 over China. Caitlin Clark off the bench led with 14 points and 11 assists. The Sacramento Kings signed Ben Simmons to a one-year deal. At the U.S. Open, the doubles team of Venus and Serena Williams lost their first-round match. To college football, shutout wins for USC over Fresno State and Oklahoma, which ripped UTEP. Miami, ranked 7th, won at Stanford 45-6. Five touchdown passes for Darian Mensah. To Major League Baseball, Atlanta and Chris Sale, a 5-2 winner at Philadelphia, beating Christopher Sanchez. Milwaukee won again 10-7 at Cincinnati. The Padres beat the Yankees 3-2 on a two-run homer in the bottom of the 10th. Dodgers and Braves each won. St. Louis homered in the 9th to win at Colorado 7-6. I'm Steve DeSager.
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3: 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They're kicking the weekend off. 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
8: That's right. Hour two of FNA on FSR. Thank you guys for joining us. Coming up later this hour, we will dive into our AFC East preview as we wind down our preview of each and every division in the NFL with the season kicking off coming up later this week. But right now, Adam, it's week one of college football. Let's be joined by a very special guest.
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11: Well, join the show tonight is not just a college football analyst, but a man who played the game at the highest level. And I don't mean just because he was an Oregon Duck and that's my team too, but because he then went from green to teal as he played for the Jacksonville Jaguars in the NFL for 6 seasons at tight end. But now his analysis is tight, well crafted, and easily accessible on YouTube with the Unafraid Show, George Reister's football podcast. It's college football enthusiast, historian, analyst George Reister joining us right now, never wrongster, joining us here on FNA on Fox Sports Radio, who he is an alumni of and frequently is on the station here. George, thanks for doing this here on FNA on FSR.
12: Man, thanks for having me, first of all. Second of all, I might have to take you on the road to introduce me everywhere I go with stuff like that.
11: It's homage to Petros and Money with those lengthy introductions they've been doing their entire 20-year career here on AM 570, our affiliate.
12: Yes. Petros is excellent at that because I do the show with him sometimes.
11: That's right.
12: Yeah. Every time I'm like, oh my God, I actually might be kind of cool.
11: I'm puffing my chest out now. Let's go. All right. Speaking of the Ducks, you know, they are one of the favorites to win the Natty for once, and they have had some shortcomings. They have been there. They have lost to the last two national champions, but they've also lost to Boise State, who they're taking on. A little bit later today. How dangerous is this game for your Oregon Ducks?
12: Okay. This is funny because when I made my preview to this game on the YouTube channel, so Oregon's favored by like 25.5 points. Coming into the preview, mind you, I had written all my information, had all my little bullet points and stuff I was going to hit during the conversation. And I was very confident that Oregon was going to cover this 25.5. But then as I was talking through it and actually saying the words out loud that Boise State is 3-1 all time versus Oregon, and the last time Oregon needed two special teams touchdowns and a late field goal to win, by the end of my own video, even though I picked Oregon to win by more than the 25.5, I was questioning every life decision that I had ever had. And part of that is because everybody has some kryptonite, right? And that doesn't mean that Boise State beats you. It just means that sometimes they scare the life out of you. And they are a big-time program that's not a Power 4 program, but they are clearly a program that is well-coached. They are prideful. They play hard. And they have NFL players, just not the same amount of them. Now that I've had a chance to calm down and review everything, this Oregon team, right? They are big, fast, strong, and they are experienced. This is a team that Dan Lanning has not, outside of that Oregon State job, last game of the season. What was that? His first year, I think it was.
1: Was, yes.
12: No, sorry. It was his second year.
1: Okay.
12: Because that's when Arizona State was taking our

0: man Dillingham, and he was interviewing around the same time. So is that outside of that game, there have been zero losses that Dan Lanning has had where Oregon has been favored to teams that didn't play in the national championship or win the national championship. Mm. So those are the only, outside of that Oregon State game, the only teams he's lost to: Georgia in his first game ever, with the roster not the way that he wanted it and everything else. You get blown out, and then Georgia wins the national championship. Next year you lose to your only losses the next 2 years were to Washington, and then they played in the national championship. Then the next year you lose to Ohio State, and they win. You beat them first, and then you win. Then they win the national championship. And then last year, your only losses were to the team that won the national championship, and nobody could beat, which was Indiana. So there's a lot of talk about, oh, Oregon can't close the job, and that blah blah blah. I don't think that they fully understand the history of Oregon football. Oregon was never supposed to be a top-tier college football program. But through the course of time and building and a lot of sweat equity from a lot of people and a lot of belief and a lot of big-time wins, you were able to grow the brand. Oregon plays in the national championship against Auburn in 2010. And they played in 2014 versus Ohio State.
1: And that Auburn game ended on a fluke, George. We don't forget there was a fluky play at the end of that Auburn game.
0: Dwyer was down. and so those people are like college football novices and casuals when they don't understand how hard it was to build a program during that time versus right now in the transfer portal era and NIL era. But it's also hard in a different way because now there's more teams in the playoff. There's more teams in big conferences. So now it's never been harder to win a national championship compared to then when it was harder to build a program.
2: George, you mentioned Ohio State a minute ago, and a lot of people have anointed them, obviously ranked number one coming into the season, and I guess rightfully so. They have the talent. They have Saiyan coming back, have a bunch of talent. But if you look at their schedule, if they're going to run the table or only lose one game, they're going to have to earn it. I mean, you know, you go on the road against Texas. You face an Illinois team that didn't look super impressive, granted, on Thursday night against UAB, but still going to be a challenge. On the road at Iowa, back-to-back weeks at Indiana, at USC. Then they play your Ducks. Then they finish the season, obviously, against Michigan. I mean, if they're going to run the table, they're going to have to necessarily earn it. Do you think that Oregon has a chance to make inroads and potentially win the Big Ten over Ohio State, mostly because Ohio State's schedule is just so difficult?
0: I definitely do, but I would put it less to Ohio State's schedule. I would put it to more that Ohio State has, I think, 51 new players this year between transfer portal players and between incoming freshmen. And when you think about the amount of NFL talent that they lost last year, the easiest way to equate it is Ohio State doesn't rebuild. They reload. So, yes, you lost NFL players, but they're going to be replacing them with future potential NFL players. However, Caleb Downs may have been one of the best safeties to ever play college football. So whoever replaces Caleb Downs, even if he's really good, he will be worse than Caleb Downs. Arvell Reese was a freak of nature. Whoever replaces him will be worse. Whoever replaces the Stiles brothers will be worse. So Ohio State's defense is going to take a little bit of a step back, but also that defense wasn't good enough to win a national championship last year. So I know that there's a lot of pomp and circumstance surrounding Ohio State right now, but for Oregon, I think that this is a team that is locked and loaded. They are a veteran team, and I actually believe that their Ohio State game, the game in Columbus this year, is the least important game on their entire schedule.
1: Wow. George Reister calling people casuals, going after the Buckeyes. Let's go. George, let me ask you about this, and this question might make you a little bit emotional. I don't know where you stand with it, but we got Washington State coming up on Sunday. What are your feelings at this point for the Pac-12? Is there instant nostalgia, even though it's only been a couple of seasons without it?
0: And man, it broke my heart when the Pac-12 broke up. But I'm happy to see that they're under much better leadership now than Larry Michael Scott. And I call him Larry Michael Scott because if anybody watches The Office, he ran the Pac-12 like he was running Dunder Mifflin paper.
2: I love it.
0: And now Teresa Gold is a fantastic leader, and she gets it. And she's been able to rebuild the conference. But overall, it does suck what happened to Oregon State and to Washington State, where they got left behind, and they were true Pac-12 members. But their additions of Fresno State, Texas State, and the whole Boise State and the whole rest of the crew, I do think that they're going to have a chance to what she wants to do is to be disruptors of college football. The way when people schedule you, they know that they got a fight on their hands, and they might be going home with an L.
2: George, I know you guys cover the ACC over at the CW, but you also now lock in the Mountain West. And so you brought up Boise State. They moved to the new Pac-12. Into the Mountain West is the former FCS dominating North Dakota State. What is your prospects for North Dakota State? And do you think, you know, they have the culture, they have the winning culture that they bring in, obviously. How is that going to translate over into the FBS level? And do you think that they are potentially good enough to rock the boat in their first year and that they potentially could get the group of six bid in the college football playoff? Do you think they could be that good?
0: I definitely do. And this is and North Dakota State is a program that I wondered if they would ever try to make the leap up because they were so good in the FCS ranks, if they would ever want to go up to the FBS ranks. And they've proven that they are ready and willing to do that. And now that they are an FBS team, they're able to recruit the same type of athlete, but even just a little bit above, and focus on the development of it and then continue to grow because there are so many people invested in the program. And as they see success, I actually believe that their investment, because of the tribes and everything else that goes on in that state, there's actually a lot more money in the state than people think there is. And so if they continue to win and the pride and everything that those people have, there's a real opportunity for them to do some big things. And that includes a potential trip to the college football playoff in their first season.
1: George, Texas has Texas State coming up a little bit later today. What are you expecting this season from Arch Manning? As, you know, he was piled on a little bit. I know he's getting paid. I know they're all professionals now, so it's okay to criticize the kids. But I don't know. I thought it went a little too far at times last season. Is he going to have a redemption tour?
0: Oh, a redemption tour? Is it possible for him to be redeemed is the question.
1: Well, they go out and win the national championship.
2: A very low bar there.
0: All right. So Arch Manning is a kid who is – he's like so many other people in sports. They are very, very talented. And by all accounts, anybody I know that has met him, interacted with him, great kid, good human, all of these things – now, sometimes our families or our talent, they take us to places that we're not mentally, emotionally, and physically ready for. And he's a guy who is a build, because people were calling him generational from the beginning, and there hasn't been anything generational in college football yet. So I do believe that he can come out and play well and earn a lot of that talk and a lot of that, you know, and back up a lot of that hype. But for him, it shouldn't even be about the justification. It should just be about, I need to come out and play good, solid football. But, you know, we are in the media business and in the hot take business, and everybody's got bold opinions and bold claims and everything else. And sometimes that puts the onus on people and expectations on people that even his own family was like, relax. He's staying in college multiple years. Like, do not think this is a one and done, because they knew. So if his family is saying that, we should probably pay attention to that. And I hope that he does, have a good season, because, I mean, just knowing a guy like Ryan Leaf and the way that people have talked about him, I can't even imagine how they would treat Arch Manning if he doesn't pan out to be a first-round pick.
2: You know, George, since Adam brought up Texas and Texas State, it got me thinking about just how weak the week one slate usually is in college football. And I understand why teams do it, because why would you schedule boldly if the committee's not going to hold it against you at the end of the season? They say they're going to.
0: No, don't be one of these people.
2: Say they're going to, but they don't. Let's be real. So if Texas last year had played, Western Michigan instead of Ohio State, and it won that game and had an extra win, they're probably making it to the playoff. They didn't actually get credit for actually losing to a good team.
0: Don't give me that. No. Don't give me that Texas talking point. I got the perfect rebuttal for that.
2: All right, I'm listening.
0: Okay, let's say that Texas played nobody State, right?
2: Yeah, like the SEC has done for years. Yes.
0: Yes. Then what would the committee have said specifically last year? Oh my God, they didn't play anybody in the non-conference. When the reality is, Texas got left out of the college football playoff because of two reasons. Number one, toward the middle of the season, they lost to Florida. It wasn't week one loss to Ohio State. And people totally forget that when they played Georgia did bad things to them. They beat them by over 20 points.
2: Yeah.
0: So let's not Texas tries to pin it on the Ohio State game. No, if you have a 10th game of the season blowout by a team that wasn't undefeated at the time, even though they're thought of as a good team, people are going to start questioning how good you are. And Texas doesn't want to acknowledge that. But the reality is, nobody has gotten left out for scheduling toughly. People have gotten left out for horrendous losses, like Lane Kiffin would say when he was at Ole Miss. We got left out at 10-2. Well, you lost to sorry Arkansas. Don't do that. Only lose to good teams, and you will be fine.
2: Yeah, the SEC, and thankfully, have changed and added an extra conference game. They just pad their stats, and maybe it's just an anti-SEC sentiment for me when it comes to this, George. So we're so great. Look how many 10-win teams we have. And it's like, well, two of your 10 wins are against McNeese State. Like, how am I supposed to use that to be able to pump you up? And ultimately, when it comes to ranking time, those extra wins end up helping them versus teams in the old Pac-12 and the other conferences who are scheduled tougher and have those losses held against them in general. I guess that's my biggest issue with it.
0: Oh, yes, and I have been a person who has criticized the heck out of the SEC for doing that, but I'd like to be college football's truth teller. So we're in a situation now where Nebraska, USC, Penn State, and Indiana are not playing not one single Power Four team in the non-conference.
2: Hey.
0: They're pulling the SEC, and I hate it with the power of a thousand suns.
2: Mm-hmm.
0: It is gross, and as college football fans who subscribe to this, because I've had so many people on my timeline and in my comments, oh, George, this is smart. We don't need a good non-conference schedule, blah, blah, blah. You have been brainwashed by coaches who are scared because we as college football fans only get 12 guaranteed opportunities to watch our team. Why on earth would we want to give away more inventory to non-competitive games? And I'm not talking about playing Boise State or playing Appalachian State or playing any like Sun Belt team or anything. I'm talking about when you're scheduling Illinois State and Illinois Southern and Utah State with three non-conference games, non-competitive games. That's how you get a slate like we got in week one this year, and somebody, the TV networks, they have to force the conferences to do the right thing and say, look, if you want more money out of us, then here's what we need out of you. And that's the only way that this gets solved.
2: Or this, and let me ask you what you feel about this, and we'll let you run on this, George. Thanks for taking up so much of your time. So there's a thought that if the playoff gets expanded, teams will be less scared about having more losses on their schedule. But then the other side of that is you're kind of cheapening the regular season a little bit. So, you know, which one do you prefer? We're probably going to get more compelling matchups if we get a 2014 playoff.
0: No. Listen, do not believe that. Do not believe that. That is college football coaches trying to tell you that they're going to, quote unquote, do the right thing. When have they ever done the right thing and not what is most advantageous for them?
1: Yeah, that's fair.
2: No, absolutely.
0: They don't.
2: Yeah. You're right.
1: I mean,
0: so
1: there was that I mean, well, RIP Mike Leach.
0: We were told that the 12-team playoff would give us better non-conference matchups, but it's not.
2: What do we probably need to do, and there was just way too much, and everybody's on their own island, you'd probably have to have the SEC and the Big Ten, and then the ACC and the Big Ten schedule these interconference matchups and agree to 10-year agreements where we have non-conference crossover games, but that gets really convoluted. Because you can get a decent amount of money out of that from a network if you wanted to.
0: Yes, if you go back down to everybody playing 8-9 conference games, and then you have, I don't know how I came up with this revolutionary simple idea. Go down to 8 conference games: Big Ten, SEC, and ACC, and Big Ten all schedule one crossover game against each other in the non-conference based upon the standings last year. And then, George, there's an unbalanced number of teams. Well, that's what you got Notre Dame for, pal, to balance it out. And now you have the math works perfectly. But you know, I mean, who's for simple and sensible ideas right now?
2: No, I'm sorry, I lied to you, because you mentioned Notre Dame a second ago, and so if this were last year, they would have gotten into the playoff based on the way that the rules are set up for them this season. So with that, how much of a high of a tolerance level do the conferences have for Notre Dame basically being grandfathered in? Because if Notre Dame goes undefeated, they could play McNeese State every single week for entirety, and they make it into the playoff every year. Is Notre Dame at some point in the next 5 to 7 years going to have to be forced to be put into a conference? Because this setup that they have for the playoff is absolutely ridiculous.
0: This Notre Dame narrative, honestly, is one of the most overblown things to me, because people are like, oh, look at their schedule. Okay, let's look at Texas A&M's schedule last year outside of playing Notre Dame.
2: Mm-hmm.
0: They did not play a single team in the SEC that finished above seventh. Eighth, except for Texas at the end of the season. They did not play one.
2: Now, the argument against that, George, is they can't pick their SEC schedule. It's on a rotational basis.
0: And all Notre Dame is doing is playing Big Ten teams, ACC teams, and then a couple, like, big names in between. And they can't help that USC chickened out and wants to get back in 2030 when Lincoln Riley might not even be there, first thing. And then the second, and they might mess around and try to cancel that too. But they can't help that, like, Stanford, when they scheduled Stanford, and mind you, have been playing Stanford for a long time, that if this was 10 years ago, that would be looked at as a marquee game. You can't help that Stanford is bad now. And so their schedule has been based upon, like, it's been built so far in advance. They're playing Power 4 games. It just so happens that on this iteration of the schedule, those teams are not expected to be super good in the ACC and the Big Ten teams that they scheduled. But had it been 3, 4, 5 years ago, or maybe it'd be 3, 4, 5 years in the future, this could be one of the toughest schedules in college football.
1: You know, he ain't a country singer, but this George will give it to you straight as well.
3: Look at that.
1: George Reister, our friend here.
3: Love it.
1: On Fox Sports Radio, late night college football analysis at the top of his game as always. George Reister here on FNA on FSR. George, thanks for doing this. We really appreciate it, man.
0: Yep, thanks.
1: And there he goes. I mean, I don't think that's going to be the last time that he leaves our show, which means we're going to have him on a lot more during this college football season.
2: I hope not. You know, a very spirited discussion. He's wrong about the Texas debate, but that's fine. That's cool.
4: Am I wrong?
1: You wait till Mike hangs up on him on the phone. We could have brought him right back.

0: back on well, to argue
1: we,
0: with
1: we've
0: you.
1: We've already
0: guys.
1: Had him for 25 straight minutes. So it's like he and Petros are like, you know, running a race as to who can take up more time on Fox Sports Radio. I love, by the way. I had.
0: We're not complaining.
1: Just like last week, I had like 50 million more questions I could have asked Petros. I could have debated George for 5 more hours.
0: No, I would have taken you in that debate, Kevin. I trust your judgment when it comes to college football, especially.
1: Well, I appreciate that. I also trust George's, considering that he's covered the sport and played the sport. So I think he has a. I think he kind of has a leg up on that situation when it comes to me.
0: I definitely trust him with all his Ducks analysis. There's no bias there whatsoever.
1: None whatsoever.
0: Nor with me.
1: How soon until you dust off that Ducks hat? Are you just waiting for college football season to start? You take off the Clipper hat and you put on the Ducks hat?
0: It's hard to dust off mud that's on the hat at this point. It's gone from dust to mud. That's what it's like.
1: Yeah, like the leaves change up there in Oregon. You know, actually the color of Adam's hat has gone from green to brown.
0: It was once yellow, actually. coming up next, are some of these teams in the NFC East yellow? Are they scared? Would that be the Patriots in this case? They can't reproduce what they did last season. We'll tell you next in our AFC East preview here on FNAM Fox Sports Radio.
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18: As folks travel to different hotspots for the holiday weekend, it looks like Orlando, Miami, and Tampa ranked as the top three best cities to retire in the U.S. That's from a Wallet Hub study. Students in New York City public schools will be banned from using AI in the classroom. That applies to kids in kindergarten through eighth grade. High schoolers will be introduced to 5 vetted AI softwares in preparation for college, while teachers will be allowed to use the tech for lesson planning, but not grading. Many Americans joining in on the conversation about data centers being built in and around their communities. And the city of Loveland, Colorado is no exception. They're taking steps to address the potential impacts of a data center moving in with a goal of protecting community interests and reducing potential risks. They're holding a series of work sessions focused on finding a path forward.
19: We have made room for this conversation by making sure that no data center can get in line, so to speak, and be approved or force an approval in any way, shape, or form until we are done hearing from you.
18: That's city manager Brian Waldis. Local Megan Elliser says the city should take a pause.
20: The pause that it would take for us to be able to really evaluate zoning, evaluate how these centers may need continuous power and what types of infrastructure they may even put on their own campuses.
18: And President Trump wants to keep the U.S. tourism boom going following the summer's World Cup. He says international visitors and travelers have been very happy about their trips to the U.S.
21: I'm thrilled to report that 91% of the recent international visitors said they were satisfied with their trip to the United States. And I don't know what about the other 9%. I don't know. I'm trying to figure why we're there.
18: And Trump coins are already sold out. The U.S. Mint released $1 gold-colored coin featuring President Trump's likeness. The U.S. Mint's order page says a 25-coin roll is currently on back order, while the 100-coin bag is currently unavailable. There's been no mention yet on when the coins will be restored. I'm Monica Nelson with your consumer and business news.
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0: Coming up, we will get to that decision by LSU and that part snake, part rat, Lane Kiffin.
27: Snakes. What?
0: We didn't have enough snakes tonight, I guess.
1: No, I guess not.
0: But we do have another divisional preview here in the National Football League. Let's get to it here, Mark. We're going AFC East, Kevin.
1: We're going East, Adam. That's right. We will go in reverse order from last to first. I believe we're probably at a consensus as to who comes in the last place, but maybe not.
0: I got the
1: Miami Dolphins coming up with the caboose there, Adam.
0: Okay, I had them too. I thought maybe you might go with the Jets, or maybe I might go with the Jets.
1: Well, you know, it's probably not as obvious as you would think. I mean, they're both pretty terrible, but it's a full-on tear down and rebuild for Miami. They blow out the general manager, blow out the head coach, blow out the quarterback, and replace all three of those with the Green Bay contingent. The new John Eric Sullivan, GM from the Green Bay Packers, Jeff Hafley, defensive coordinator, now the head coach from the Green Bay Packers, and Malik Willis, backup quarterback from the Green Bay Packers, now going to be their starter.
0: Malik Willis, I thought Troy Aikman was playing quarterback for them.
4: Take it easy, Elvin. I'm getting old.
0: No?
1: Consulting, I believe, is what it is.
0: Oh, okay. He's a special.

0: But I thought about VTB saying, I'm right up in here.
1: That's right. She was like, come bring it on to me. I love it. You took on all comers, Adam. Congratulations to you. Kudos to you.
0: VTB, not a Miami Dolphins fan. A Giants fan? New York Giants?
1: Jets, actually.
0: Oh, I'm sorry.
1: Yeah, Vic was a Jets guy.
0: But hey, we got him second.
1: Joe Namath, Broadway Joe, you know? Yeah.
0: It's been a while.
1: Obviously, you know, it's a low-risk, high-reward move with Malik Willis. You know, he took like 120 snaps, dropbacks, just 120 dropbacks the last two seasons. So it's an extremely small sample size. And he's looked pretty solid, but you can only take away so much. But the thing for the Dolphins is you really don't have anything to lose. If he looks great, then cool. You got him on a decent contract. If he doesn't, you're going to be terrible. You can use your number one draft pick on one of these, you know, 15 hotshot quarterbacks who are coming out in this next class.
0: Yeah, if he's so bad, he's going to help you get that quarterback to replace him. I mean, that's lighting a fire under a guy. You either play well this season or your replacement is going to be the guy you get us through the draft.
1: I mean, yeah, kind of. So, and look, they still had Devon Achane. They had turned over their wide receiver room. I can't even name you their receivers. It's so bad. That's the problem. That's what Malik Willis has working against him. It's like, who the hell are you even throwing the ball to?
0: I think they're bringing back old Chris Carter, who gave him like a season in Miami.
1: That's right. I forgot about that.
0: Yeah.
1: But 30 new players, a lot of them on defense for Jeff Hafley, who's going to be the defensive play caller for them. And they have the second toughest schedule in the entire league, by the way.
0: Well, they sure earned it.
1: Didn't they? Outside of their division, they faced Detroit, Kansas City,
2: lose.
1: San Francisco, the Vikings, the Bengals, the Broncos, the Packers, the Bears. This is murderer's row.
2: We lost this team.
1: For a team that is in a complete and total rebuild.
0: Yeah.
1: I don't know what the over-under on wins is. I probably should look it up and see exactly what the over-under on wins is, but I'm probably going to take the under regardless of what it is.
0: This feels like institutional tanking. That's what this feels like. Did they petition to get this schedule?
1: I don't think so.
0: Everything is set up for them to end up getting the number one pick. They're going to get Dante Moore, aren't they?
1: Depending on the sports book you look at, 3.5 to 4.5 wins.
0: Fins down. Fins down.
1: I think I'm taking the under, Adam, on that
0: Way down, yeah. But there's another team that's not that much better than them in the AFC East, I would say.
1: No, the New York Jets did have 3 wins last year, 3-14. Nowhere to go but up.
0: And they got a great quarterback out of it. Mm. Geno Smith. They got him back.
1: Geno Smith saved us. 17 interceptions last season.
0: I honestly think it was a little bit overblown, though, just because of how bad the offensive line was.
1: Am I wrong? Not completely and totally. Although I will say, he had like a good little more than half a season for the Seattle Seahawks. And then everybody thought all of a sudden he had turned a corner and Geno Smith is just giant revelation and great reclamation project.
0: I didn't write back.
1: I feel like that was the anomaly.
0: Yeah.
1: Like that season was the anomaly and Geno Smith is what Geno Smith has been.
0: I root for guys like that. Guys that have been counted out.
1: Yeah, I got nothing against him. Yeah, he got counted out. He got down for the count when he got knocked out by his teammate when he was with the Jets the first time, remember?
0: Does that like...
1: Was that A.K. Enikpali, the reserve linebacker that gave him the two-hitter quitter?
0: There's still a chalk outline in the locker room. Like, remember where your locker is? Just look over there. There's the chalk outline where you got knocked out.
1: I will say this, though, Adam. For as bad as they were, it's not like they do not have talent.
0: Yeah,
1: it's like, true. Especially Garrett Wilson. They traded for A.D. Mitchell as part of the Sauce Gardner trade. Breece Hall is excellent when he's healthy. Even Braylon Allen is really good as a backup running back for them. Omar Cooper was making plays last year for Indiana, obviously. Kenyon Sadiq is your Oregon Duck as a tight end, was a really good player. So they just have to make sure they can get him the ball.
0: I got a question for you about the Jets.
2: Pop yes. quiz, hot shot.
0: Over or under on half an interception by the team this year?
1: I got to go the over, right? The odds that
0: they got one in preseason.
1: Back-to-back seasons with zero interceptions. You realize how hard it is in 17 games not to get one interception?
0: If Jason Smith had the radio on and was listening, he just turned it off.
1: My God.
0: It's so impossible. Ridiculous. It's impressive, actually.
1: It is. Defensively, you know, they draft David Bailey. That's going to help with their pressure. And look, maybe if they get better pressure on the quarterback, it'll actually allow them to get some interceptions.
0: Yeah.
1: Because, I mean, across the board defense, even when the Jets have been at their worst over the years, they're usually pretty decent on defense. That was not the case last year. They were pretty much bad in every defensive category last season.
0: Are we thinking 5 wins? 5, 6?
1: Probably. I'd probably get them somewhere between 5. If I think the most optimistic, you're probably looking at 7. Most realistic, you're probably looking at somewhere between 5 and 6.
0: I'm rooting for Aaron Glenn for whatever reason. I just think he cares. He's passionate there on the sidelines, and I liked him as a player, too. So I hope it works out.
1: Yeah, and I feel like he's a

0: He's a guy to root for, and yeah, that's a lot of things working against him. I don't think that the Jets have been bad regardless of who the head coach has been for the past 15 years.
1: Yeah.
0: We talk about like an institutional issue from ownership. It's the Woody Johnson effect more so than anything else.
1: That is the underlying common denominator there.
0: Yeah.
1: See, Jason, we did better on the back end of that. Oh, you already turned us off and you didn't hear that part. We tried to praise them a little bit.
0: Well, he's still celebrating the New York Knicks, championship in the NBA.
1: Oh, so yeah, he's fine.
0: Got to give him that one at least.
1: He's hanging from a traffic light somewhere still. No, they put the Crisco on it.
0: I can't speak for you, Adam. I actually have the New England Patriots coming in
2: third place.
1: Well, you can't speak for me because you don't even have the mic in front of you to speak for yourself there, Kevin.
0: Apparently, Robert Kraft came in and just kicked my microphone down. He's like, how dare you? You see what Drake May did last year? 70% of his passes, 5,000 yards, 31 touchdowns, MVP runner-up. How dare you put me in second place?
1: I also saw the schedule they had last season and the good fortune they had along the way, including the Chargers choking it up in a playoff game again, which maybe that's not good fortune. Just like, yeah, that's going to happen if you draw them in a game.
0: So you talk about their schedule last season. It entered into the year as the easiest, and actually by the end of the season ended up being the easiest. That almost never happens. We always talk about like, oh, well, you come into your projected schedule is this, but you never know how teams are going to end up performing. The teams ended up performing as poorly as projected.
1: Well, and I think it was the easiest schedule since the 99 Rams, which was the start of the greatest show on turf, and then being Tennessee in the Super Bowl. So, I mean, yeah, both kind of anomalies there. I do think there's going to be some real regression. I could be wrong. Their offensive line was not that good last season, and they got by anyways.
0: There could be some signs of optimism, though, too, even with a tougher schedule. And we'll continue this discussion coming up on the very next segment. It's FNA on FSR. We'll continue our AFC East preview coming up next.
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1: Patriots fans, we aren't done with you yet.
27: Are you ready for some football?
0: Well, look. You know, and going back to last season, I saw this and it amazed me. So, you know, they won 14 games. 9 of their 14 wins came against this stellar lineup of quarterbacks, Adam.
1: Tell me.
0: Spencer Rattler, a rookie Cam Ward, a rookie Dylan Gabriel.
28: It's my quarterback.
0: Michael Penix Jr., Justin Fields, Joe Flacco, who's 1,000 years old, Brady Cook, who's 8 years old, Quinn Ewers, and the victory against the Baltimore Ravens. Lamar Jackson started the game but left early in the second quarter due to injury, never returned, and Tyler Huntley finished it out.
1: I don't mean to be disrespectful, but that is a lot of hot garbage.
29: You're garbage.
1: I'm sorry.
0: So it's not their fault, but it's a fact. Like, they beat up on the dregs of the league.
1: It's,
0: like, that's
1: it's like you play who's in front of you. Okay, but can we contextualize who they actually played in front of them? It's not as impressive. I'm sorry.
0: And look, the Denver Broncos, even with the backup quarterback, if they elect to actually kick that field goal in the second quarter of the AFC Championship game instead of going for it on fourth down, they probably end up winning that game, despite the fact that they didn't have Bo Nix.
1: I was going to say, if they just have Bo Nix, they win the game. Everything lined up perfectly for the Patriots last season.
0: Here's what I will say. So you mentioned their offensive line wasn't great. they're hoping for internal improvement, that they will get better on the offensive line. Defensively, you think that they should get better. They're bringing Kevin Byard, who's not who he was, you know, 6 years ago in Tennessee, but still one of the better defensive backs in the league. Romeo Doubs, I think, is a very underrated. Now, he never fulfilled the promise they had for him in Green Bay, but he's a very solid number two to go behind A.J. Brown, who's a legitimate number one target. So they have made improvements on their roster to make up for the fact that they had that easy schedule last year. Now, the big question is Drake May, and does he have that? Now, I guess it will be his third year, not his sophomore slump. Would he have a slump after his breakout season? Will he have a little bit of a regression, or will he continue to ascend? That's really the biggest question.
1: I mean, the numbers said he was one of the best deep ball passers in the league last year.
3: Now, regular Starbuck over
1: there. He was incredibly accurate
0: and
1: on
0: he was
1: deep
0: not-
1: balls.
0: Not throwing to A.J. Brown, by the way, who's one of the best deep ball targets in the league.
1: So if he, and the old line that I love from Marty Schottenheimer, who was on one of the Jet seasons on Hard Knocks, talking about Mark Sanchez at the time.
0: Yeah, Brian Schottenheimer was the OC at the time for the Jets.
1: Yeah, his son. Marty said, if you can get the second year quarterback to play like he did the first year, that's progress. Like, just not having regression in the second year is actually progress, because yeah, teams get more tape on you, they adjust.
0: Yeah, and if we go to the number one team in the East, that's the Buffalo Bills. Mainly, honestly, at least for me, is because they just have the infrastructure in place. Yeah. It's a brand new head coach, obviously. We don't necessarily, Joe Brady has no head coaching experience, but there's continuity there on the offense with one of the best quarterbacks in the league in Josh Allen. They upgrade at receiver too, bringing in DJ Moore, which is something that they greatly needed. James Cook is back with the offensive line. The run game should be fine. They are going to have a little bit of a different look defensively with Jim Leonard in there. So there's going to be an adjustment period there. The real question for them is what it's going to look like when we get to the postseason, and if they're going to be able to put those demons behind them, and if that is a relic of the past with Sean McDermott, or if there's a deeper issue.
1: I asked this question to our friend Mike Jones from The Athletic when he came on with us a few weeks ago, but I asked him, have they missed their window? Have they missed their window of opportunity? And you may think that's crazy to say because Josh Allen is still young enough, but the best teams that he played with might already be behind them. The best opportunities might already be behind them. That could happen. I said the same thing after the 49ers lost the second time to the Kansas City Chiefs. It's not going to get better than this for them. It's hard to keep the group together. Christian McCaffrey gets older.
0: Their drafts have been terrible the last 6 years, by the way.
1: There's also that. Ask Niner fans.
0: Yeah, so you're not recouping or restocking well at all.
1: So I think the Buffalo Bills might be in a similar situation. Josh Allen, maybe he has one more elite Superman, I can carry the team type of season in him, but it doesn't work as well in the playoffs. Other guys have to step up. He can't do it all. And when he tried to against Denver, it led to a complete disaster last year.
0: Yeah, you're going to need help. You're going to need the run game and James Cook to be able to travel and play well in the postseason and take a little bit of pressure off of your back. They were not able to do that last postseason. And you mentioned Josh Allen tried to play Superman, and it just didn't work out for them. So not a whole lot changed for them on the offensive side of the ball. Defensively, that's where the biggest change happened. We'll have to see what kind of impact that's going to have with not having Sean McDermott at the helm there for the first time in a while.
1: So let me ask you, how many playoff teams are coming out of the AFC East?
0: Two.
1: Ooh.
0: I do have the
1: Dolphins,
0: Bills, and I do have the Patriots. Exactly. I do have the Patriots making it to the postseason. We got more FNA on FSR coming up next. Don't go anywhere.
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14: In college football Friday night, 7th-ranked Miami won at Stanford 45-6. 5 touchdown passes for Darian Mensa. Oklahoma shut out UTEP 51-0. USC shut out Fresno State 39-0. Michigan State at home trailed Toledo early in the fourth quarter, but the Spartans beat them 30-20. Victories for Purdue, Kansas, and San Jose State. The Pro Football Hall of Fame is changing its voting rules. A separate seniors category is out, and there will only be 25 voters now, not 50. WNBA Commissioner Kathy Engelbert will retire at the end of this year. To baseball, Cleveland swept a doubleheader from Detroit. Atlanta and the Dodgers each won. San Diego on a two-run homer, bottom of the 10th, beat the Yankees 3-2. Late-night victories for the A's and the Cardinals, who homered in the 9th. White Sox and Cubs each won. Boston won 1-0 at Baltimore. I'm Steve DeSager.

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9: Final hour of FNA on FSR. It is Kevin Figures, and I'm also with you guys at KFig1 and at Follow Adam A.
10: You can also check us out on the YouTube channel. Just search FNA. You'll see our logo there. We are streaming live. You can watch us as well. Coming up, the back end of this hour, it is the return of Mike on the mic. Producer Mike is back.
9: That's right.
10: And that's when he takes control of the show. I mean, we let him. We give him the keys. He didn't take them from us, like take away the keys from Grandpa or something. It's not like that. I don't drink anymore, so. And when I did, you know, got to respect that.
9: That's right. We'll also get into the college football spotlight. Look into week one of college football, probably more in a macro view because, quite honestly, a lot of these games suck.
10: Thank you, Kevin.
9: And oftentimes, as they do in week one, they suck.
10: There's some good games.
9: There are a couple. There are a few. And I got into a micro debate with George Reister in the second hour about it. Maybe we can revisit that, a little bit of that discussion coming up later this hour.
10: Am I going to play the part of George Reister?
9: You don't necessarily have to.
10: You arguing with yourself, you actually playing both sides would lead to a better debate.
9: I'll just go straight Phil Hendry with it. Why not? I'll just play everybody.
10: Legend.
9: So, obviously, one of the biggest stories of the week in the sports world, as Adam groans and wears his Clipper cap, is the fact that the LA Clippers punished pretty severely by the NBA for circumventing the salary cap.
10: Lakers fans start saying, hey, this kind of looked excessive, I don't know, man. When Lakers fans are actually feeling bad for you for once, you know it's bad. Honestly. Now, Mike would never feel bad for me. He's like looking at me like, what? That's crazy. No, I actually had some Laker fans that said, yeah, that seemed like a lot. I didn't think that was coming. Maybe it's because they know they're next. Who knows? We'll see what happens.
9: Okay. I apparently did see that J. Cole was performing at Intuit Dome tonight, and he stopped in the middle of his set at one point in time and said something to the effect of, hey, everybody, let's just stop and just say a prayer for the L.A. Clippers. And the entire building booed.
10: No place like home. No place like
9: home. I'm so sorry.
10: If this was somebody else, I'd think this was a joke or you making things up.
9: I can't play the audio because he drops a few expletives afterwards because he says, hold up, y'all. Y'all can't do that. Don't do that. Give them their respect. Adam Silver did them dirty. And he dropped a couple of expletives that we can't play, but there is actual audio and video of him saying it, so no one made this up.
10: I know what I'm leading with tomorrow on Clippers Talk. Mike, perfect. You have the audio here. You better be careful with it if you got it.
11: I do not have the audio, but to Kevin's story about J. Cole, I was at J. Cole on Tuesday night at Crypto.com Arena.
9: Oh, nice.
11: And he was praising the Lakers very much, talking about the house that Kobe built. So he didn't mention anything about the Clippers, but I thought I'd just throw that in there.
10: You know, the Lakers don't own that house. How did he build it if the Lakers pay rent to the LA Kings? That didn't make sense. What the hell are we talking about?
11: I don't know.
9: I'd pay rent if I basically own the building if I win multiple championships and have a lot of superstars and
10: whatever.
9: Were
10: you at the J. Cole concert booing as well, Kevin, with that attitude? All right.
9: No, I was sitting here with you, patting you on the back as we were shedding some tears over the Clippers. That's where I was while J. Cole was having his concert at the Intuit Dome.
10: I don't like how upset you sound. No, I had to sit here with you.
9: No, not at all. It's all right. I've seen Cole a couple of times. It's fine.
10: You took me to see J. Cole.
9: I did while I opened for him. That's right.
10: Was that the Born Center tour? What tour did we see?
9: That was the Born Center tour. That was, yes.
10: Okay. I actually really enjoyed that concert because for a while I'd been bagging on rap concerts and Kevin was like, I will take you to a rap concert. And he did.
9: He had a live band. It was a whole production.
10: I didn't even have to bring any weed with me.
9: Trust me, exactly.
12: You it was all provided high?
9: For you. Trust me. As soon as you walked into the building,
10: it's all inclusive.
9: No doubt.
10: Complimentary.
9: But with the Clippers being slapped hard by Adam Silver and the NBA and the fallout from that, no draft picks or no number one draft, at least none of their own draft picks for a 5-year period beginning in 2029, this is going to set their franchise back. Again, assuming all of this holds, it's going to set them back for a long period of time.
10: It could. If it comes down to just being three first-round picks they lose because they get two for Kawhi, it's not a death sentence.
9: Well, like I said,
10: I think that has been exaggerated a little bit.
9: I wouldn't say death sentence. I would say as it stands, because also we don't know if the trade is going to be revised in at any way, you know, for Toronto. Who knows?
10: Yeah.
9: Who knows if it's going to stay at its exact same form.
10: It's quite the blow and still a shocking headline for most, because everybody said Adam Silver is not going to go after Steve Ballmer. But if you know you're shielded from Steve Ballmer because you got the players' union on your side and Steve Ballmer can't get to arbitration that way, he's blocked, well, then you're probably a little bit more confident.
9: Well, look, I mean, there's he doesn't want to challenge Steve Ballmer because Steve Ballmer will take him to court. And do you want to fight a guy that's worth $160 billion? And it's like, well, if I'm confident enough in the investigation and the receipts that I have, it's my receipts versus his. I guess so.
10: Yeah, and if that's the direction this goes, I just don't know. The only example I could think of with going outside of arbitration within your players' union or your CBA, your collective bargaining agreement, the last time I think I remember anything like this happening was Tom Brady with Deflategate, right?
9: Correct. And there were so many courts of appeals and out of the state and all of that stuff, you know.
10: It was much more complicated, tougher to follow. I don't even remember what the outcome was, to be honest.
9: He still ended up getting suspended.
10: I
9: feel like it might have gone from 4 to 2. Mike, if you triple check on that, but I know for a fact he still ended up getting suspended.
10: Hey, but if we go from 5 to 2 picks being taken away, I'd be pretty happy about that, Kevin.
9: Exactly.
10: I would settle for that right now.
9: But this situation got me to thinking about some of the worst pro acquisitions, the worst acquisitions in sports history, and there have been a lot of them. People come in with so much promise, and for whatever reason, whether it's injury or a poor fit or guys not being able to get out of their own way with personal issues, mm-hmm. There's just a lot of examples where somebody was brought in with so much promise, and it all just went completely and totally crashing down.
10: I think it is at least in the running right now with the Clippers trade to, yes, get Paul George, but through Paul George, you got Kawhi Leonard. So think of it as getting Kawhi Leonard, that this is the worst trade maybe since Herschel Walker with everything that has occurred since then, with the expectations being built into this and the high hope you had and taking over the city of Los Angeles. And they're not just going to win one, where they're going to win multiple championships together.
9: L.A. are we.
10: And then the bubble happens. And then they blow a 3-1 lead in the bubble. And then the next season, it looks like they're on their way to winning. Kawhi tears his ACL. Numerous knee injuries after that. And now SGA becomes a champion and a 2-time MVP. The player, the main player you gave up in the trade, goes on to have all this success while you're not. And on the back end of Kawhi Leonard leaving, it looks like, you also lose 5 picks. It's just disastrous.
9: Yeah, yeah. And again, it's not a total death sentence. They'll find their way out of it. But considering, to your point, the expectations that they had, and you literally got nothing. It's almost like if you at least got a championship, like the Houston Astros cheated with the trash cans and all that stuff. They got a championship that wasn't taken away. I still don't like that, but whatever. It wasn't taken away from them. They still got themselves a title. If the Clippers had won one championship in this tenure, none of this would matter.
10: I mean,
9: few people would care. At least they wouldn't care
10: would
9: as much.
10: It would be considered an asterisk championship if with what came down now, and everyone would bring it up that way. You got him illegally. He would have stayed in Toronto otherwise. You would have heard all those things, so I don't know how I feel about that. I did feel like, you know, when they blew the bubble lead and they lost there, I was like, well, if they won in the bubble and that was their first championship, winning one in the bubble in that scenario, they probably would have got clowned for that too.
9: the Lakers still do.
10: Right. And so they had already won 16 or whatever it was, and they still can't get any respect for winning in the bubble.
0: So
10: the Clippers would probably be taking a ton of incoming, and people would say take down the banner if they had won in 2021. I don't know if that makes it better, makes it worse. It's just all bad right now. It is hell on earth for Clippers fans.
9: Yeah. The very first person I thought of when talking about worst acquisitions in professional sports history, right. We don't have to go that far back. We've talked about him the last couple of weeks on the show.
10: Yeah. Who are we talking about then?
9: Deshaun Watson.
10: Oh, yeah.
9: He's still playing. And he's still earning every single solitary dime on that $230 million contract, fully guaranteed.
10: When you say earning.
9: Well, He's cashing the checks. I'll say that.
10: Technically, yeah, he's getting that money. Whether or not he deserves all that money with his performance on the field, yeah, that's up for debate.
9: Well, you have to actually be on the field to perform on the field. He hasn't even done that. More often than not, he's been off the field this entire time.
10: And we're about to find out just how much worse he got over the last couple of years.
9: God, the shoulder injury when he first walked in. I think it was like a rotator cuff. Then it turned into a shoulder thing. And then he had back-to-back Achilles injuries that he's just now recovering from and starting to play. That's pretty bad.
10: I almost had a terrible joke there, and I'm glad I stopped myself for once. I know it's late night in Safe Harbor hours, but I ain't going to do it. I ain't going to do it. Okay. I hear you.
9: Good restraint there.
10: Yeah. Wish he showed some. Okay. Got one in anyways. I could go with, and I did see his name when I was going through the list here, worst trades, worst acquisitions. I think the Brooklyn Nets in 2013 with Mikhail Prokhorov.
9: Yeah, this is where they basically traded for the aging Celtics, right?
10: They built the Boston Celtics with Jaylen Brown and Jason Tatum. Those picks came from the Brooklyn Nets by going after Kevin Garnett and Paul Pierce and bringing those old guys together. And to be fair, a lot of us felt like, well, they got maybe a year or two where right. They would have a chance to compete. And they got old overnight. None
9: Real
10: of
9: fast.
10: It worked. Who was their point guard? Darren Williams at that time, I think.
0: Yeah, take it easy, but I'm getting old.
10: He already had cankles. He was not the guy he was with the Jazz.
9: And in his defense, you said he had cankles when he was with the Utah Jazz. So you've always had that against him.
10: I was sticking up for Jerry Sloan, who I always liked. And they got into it a few different times.
9: Oh, did they ever?
10: So, yeah. D. Will, you're a fat ass.
0: Hey, fat ass.
10: Sorry, I had to. But that was, yeah, a disaster in its own right, what happened there with Brooklyn and set them back for some time.
9: Well, you know, at least those guys actually played games for the Brooklyn Nets. You know someone who never played?
10: Mm-hmm.
9: Antonio Brown for the Raiders. Remember that debacle?
10: Well, it's because he froze his feet.
9: Yeah, the foot injury. Then there was a false report that he was like that he was making fun of or had issues with Mike Mayock. And then all of a sudden, 2 days later, he actually did make fun of Mike Mayock with the slur that he was accused of falsely making 2 days earlier.
10: Wow.
9: It was just a circus, a giant circus issue. And John Gruden, the voicemail that Antonio Brown leaked to everybody, like, why can't you just play football, man? I don't want to do all this.
3: The Raiders suck.
9: Yeah, that was awful.
10: I remember, what was the video when he got traded to them or traded away from them where he runs outside and gets all excited for a second? You know what I'm talking about? That was during this period, and I can't remember if it was him getting traded to the Raiders or leaving the Raiders and getting cut by the Raiders that he was so happy or whatever.
9: A handful of videos of Antonio Brown doing a lot of stuff. And then, of course, there was the game where I think at this point in time he was in Tampa and he was waving to the crowd after he got ejected or something like that.
10: Oh, my God.
9: Remember that?
10: Yeah, say goodbye. Say goodnight to the bad guy.
9: Took off his shirt. Yeah. Real nice guy. Easy to root for, Antonio Brown.
10: Indelible image.
9: Yeah,
10: a CTE case. That
9: Isn't
10: hit
9: it?
10: By Vontaze Burfict on him.
9: Changed
10: he
9: everything.
10: Didn't used to sound the way he does now at all. I was watching an episode of Shark Tank recently that he was helping on. I'm sure he got paid, but he was pitching with a guy. Hey, I got the celebrity with me. Check this out. And he likes these sandals over here, these custom sandals. They look cool, and millionaires like Antonio Brown will be into it. And I was listening to him talk to Mark Cuban and everybody, and it's like, who is this guy?
9: Sounds like a completely different person, doesn't it?
10: I don't recognize him at all from the guy we've heard the last 7-8 years now.
9: It's wild. It's wild.
10: Yeah, it is. All right. I got another one for you. Paul George to the Clippers. No.
9: It's like, well, you could just say blank to the Clippers over their history and then have an entire list unto itself.
10: What Bill Simmons did yesterday or earlier today with his list of just all the cursed moves by the Clippers over the years, some that I didn't even remember or know about. So we're only going with acquisitions, right? Not the team that gave the player away. Is that what we're sticking with here?
9: I guess you can do it however you choose to.
10: Well, I mean, if that's the case, then the Boston Red Sox losing Babe Ruth to the New York Yankees is kind of an all-timer for them. And the
9: Dodgers trading away Ramon Hernandez's brother, a little-known, 5'8" whatever guy who's throwing 1,000 miles an hour without his arm a blowout named Pedro Martinez.
10: He won't last.
9: Yeah, no. He won't hold up at all.
10: He won't become an all-timer.
3: Show me a fastball, dust brain.
9: Not at all.
10: Can I hit you between the eyes a little bit since you started this talking about Kawhi Leonard?
9: Sure. By the way, I have a few that hit very close to home for me, so by all means.
10: Well, that's not enough. I know you want to do the Eminem, what was his name, White Rabbit or
9: Bunny
10: whatever?
9: Bunny Rabbit.
10: Take yourself down before the other rapper does.
9: Exactly.
10: Self-deprecating. No. Because if you don't bring this guy's name up, someone has to.
9: Okay.
10: Mo Vaughn with the Angels.
9: That's so funny. I did not have Mo Vaughn. I've had a much worse Angel acquisition on the list, but yes, please go on.
10: Okay. Mo Vaughn tore his Achilles falling into the dugout.
9: Correct.
10: Which almost happened recently. To Freddie Freeman with the Dodgers took a spill, scary one.
9: That was at least him running after a ball, trying to get. Mo Vaughn was literally just walking down into the dugout.
10: Wasn't he running after a hot dog vendor, actually?
9: There it is. I knew the fat jokes were coming.
0: Hey, fat ass.
10: Speaking of the babe. I'm sorry. You know why I remember Mo Vaughn most? And I think it happened with him wearing this uniform. I like those uniforms they had at that time. That blue uniform they used to wear.
9: Yeah, with the angel wings.
10: I feel like he was wearing one of those when it happened.
9: He was.
10: The angel wings, they were not watching over him.
9: That day. Yeah. Where was Danny Glover and his angel homies at that point?
3: Just heal me.
9: With the switch. Okay. I can keep going Bunny Rabbit all day if you want. I can go to Josh Hamilton. Okay. How about that?
10: I mean,
9: $140 million to a guy that, you know, basically gave you one season and then flamed out and had a relapse. And mostly the relapse happened because the Angels decided not to pay his accountability partner that he had in Texas.
10: Thanks, Artie.
9: So that was self-imposed by Artie Moreno.
10: A guy who could have been Mickey freaking Mantle. He was that talented.
9: Yeah. And he did flame out with the Rays. Resurfaced with the Texas Rangers, and then unfortunately just the demons caught up with him again.
10: I still remember the home run derby. Didn't he hit 28 in one round or something like
9: insane.
10: That, the all-time record? He burned Absolutely himself crazy. Out, and they changed the format after that because he ended up losing. But it's like, we know who the real winner was here.
9: I'll give you a double whammy for the bunny rabbit for me. I'll keep going in on myself, Adam. I'll give you the Dwight Howard trade in 2012 for the Lakers, and then I'll back that up with the Russell Westbrook trade in 2022 or 2021.
10: Are you doubling up like that?
9: Absolutely. Want me to triple down? I'll go to Randy Moss going to the Raiders. How about that? And then them trading him away for a fourth-round pick to the Patriots, only for him to break the all-time record that he still holds for most touchdown receptions in a single season with the undefeated, at least in a regular season, New England Patriots.
10: God, Kevin, you're starting to make me feel better. What a good friend. Hey, this all started with the Clippers, and now you're taking down your teams.
9: I'm telling you. That's right. So now, after all that, what you got for me? What more damage can you do to me that I haven't already done to myself?
10: I don't
9: let me go on a deep cut and talk about Nnamdi Asamoah going to the Philadelphia Eagles and the Dream Team. That didn't work out well.
10: He couldn't play zone. He needed to be a man defender out there. They didn't put him in a position to succeed. I mean, I could talk about Reggie White with the Panthers coming out of that one-year hiatus just to get 5 sacks his last season wearing a Panthers uniform. Like, I don't know the point of that.
9: Well,
10: was he from North Carolina? Was he preaching there?
9: But I mean, what was the – I'm sure he was preaching. But, I mean, that's what he did. But, I mean, was it really
10: that bad?
9: A false
10: prophet. He was that old.
9: Was that bad of an acquisition? What was your expectation? It's not like if it was Al
10: Reggie
9: Davis
10: freaking,
9: signing him at 4.
10: Okay, the last time we saw him, I think he had 17 sacks, like before we went on hiatus for a year or whatever it was. I expected a little bit better. I'm not saying he should have been Aaron Donald and how good I think he's about to be for the LA Rams, because I think he's going to be a damn Pro Bowler. But
9: you think Aaron Donald's going to get 25 sacks this year or something?
10: No, but I think he's going to be at a Pro Bowl level. I think he's going to be really good. I think he's going to get more than 5 sacks, which is all Reggie gave my Panthers. Am I wrong?
9: No, you're not. Not in the least bit.
10: I'm sorry. I'm still bitter. RIP Reggie White. It wasn't his fault. It was our front office. We brought together all these old guys. We had Sean Gilbert on the defensive line, who way overpaid. There's a bad acquisition there. I think
9: overpaid.
10: He came in from Washington.
9: I thought you were going to say overweight. Overpaid. Yeah.
10: Overweight as well.
0: Hey, fat ass.
10: He was on his own Gilbert Brown-like regiment.
9: I'll give you one that's a little bit different, but it's a coaching acquisition. Remember Bobby Petrino? And the success
10: motorcycle
9: he had at Louisville? Well, before that, first of all, there's a chain of events, a chain of these with Bobby Petrino.
10: Tell me.
9: So he leaves Louisville, has a great success with them, then goes to the NFL with the Atlanta Falcons, doesn't even finish out his first season, and says, I'm out of here. I'm done.
6: You're out.
9: Leaves in the dead of night, like on a random Thursday in like week 14.
10: If you thought Saban was bad, he's got nothing on what Petrino did there.
9: Just up and left and signed a contract with Arkansas.
10: He starts having
9: an affair with one of his assistants, a former volleyball player who's now a football staffer, gets into a motorcycle accident and has that infamous press conference where he's wearing the neck brace. He gets fired there, goes back to Louisville, helps Lamar Jackson win a Heisman Trophy. Now he's an assistant coach of North Carolina, and man, they're the bastions of stability and have no controversy going on with their football program at all right now.
10: Aren't they 1-0 though?
9: Cures everything, doesn't it?
10: Winning cures everything, and staying off the motorcycle can cure a lot, too. Coming up next, we'll take your phone calls, 877-99 on Fox. Worst acquisitions in the history of sports. Why are we talking about this? I can't remember. I think it had something to do with the Clippers.
9: Oh, you misremembered, huh?
10: Right. He's Kevin Figures. I'm Adam Oslin. This is FNA on Fox Sports Radio.
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9: With ADHD comes with challenges, but new research shows those who have it may have an advantage when it comes to creativity.
10: New research from Constructor University in Germany points out that some ways a person with ADHD processes thoughts may also help with creative thinking in productive ways. 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I'm Tammy Trujillo.
9: September is Suicide Prevention Month. Ashley Stack Johnston, a suicide prevention program manager with the Central Alabama Veterans Healthcare System, is urging people in crisis to seek help.
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9: According to the Centers for Disease Control, nearly 49,000 people took their own lives in 2024. A health update, I'm Scott Pringle.
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13: Dragon Zord!
15: It was Jason David Frank's 53rd birthday. He would have been 53 today. And I also didn't get to last week. We lost. People overuse Iconic all the time. Peter Cullen, as the voice of Optimus Prime, is about as iconic as it gets.
16: One shall stand, one shall fall.
15: So there's our in memoriam segment, I guess, but I just want to pay my respects for two guys that had a huge impact on my childhood.
17: No, absolutely. And on many, to be honest with you.
15: Oh, yeah. They transcend. Peter Cullen was so good at what he did. Like, he kind of saved the Bayformers, the Michael Bay Transformers movies. The first one's pretty solid.
17: Mm-hmm.
15: The third one's decent. Okay. The other ones, the other four or five, not great. But without his voice, they would be unwatchable completely. They wouldn't have made all the money that they have for Michael Bay, who really bothers me.
17: Well, they might have. I don't know.
15: Whatever. Without this?
16: One shall stand, one shall fall.
15: Who's going to replace that?
17: I mean, with AI and the way that you can manipulate voices, I mean, I'm sure they could have found a way to do it.
15: Look, this was like 2007 when the first one came out. We didn't have the technology.
17: Oh, Michael Bay is using all the technology available, made available to him. Trust me.
15: An AI director instead of him, actually.
17: 877-99 on Fox is the number. We're talking about some of the worst acquisitions in sports history. Our guy Eloy from Compton, who I'm sure is going to pepper us with a bunch of Kansas City Chiefs propaganda now that football season is starting.
15: Is he upset that we didn't pick Kansas City to win the AFC East?
17: Yeah, exactly. Yeah, not yet. But he says, here's one. Seattle signing Matt Flynn to a big contract based on that one good game he had in Green Bay, all just to be a backup behind Russell Wilson. And if I remember correctly, that game was against New England on like a Monday night or a Sunday night. And I think the Packers didn't even win the game.
15: Prime time.
17: If I remember right.
15: I think that's exactly what happened. He had five or six touchdowns, but they still lost the game, but everybody freaked out. But it was a prime time game, so it was very memorable, too. And that's how we knew Matt Flynn. And that's how the Seahawks... I'd like to think that the scouts do a little bit more work than we do, just passively watching a game and be like, hey, that guy's pretty good. He threw for five or six touchdowns. Like, it's just fantasy football out there. I would think it was more than that. And hey...
17: the way some of these front offices operate...
15: Maybe if Terrell Owens, I think you brought this up recently, caught that pass in that preseason game from him.
18: It's my quarterback.
15: He ends up the quarterback instead of Russell Wilson.
17: No, I brought that up because you incessantly used to bring that up. And I was like, I really don't think that that's the case whatsoever.
15: I totally forgot that I did that.
17: Yes.
15: But now it's starting to ring a bell. Maybe it was just a reason for me to go after Terrell Owens.
17: Probably.
15: Just saying, they paid him all that money. The job is his if he shows anything there. And I think T.O. screwed him.
17: I really don't think Terrell Owens had anything to do with whether or not Matt Flynn did or didn't earn the starting quarterback position.
15: Whatever. He didn't have the best hands. I know that. 877-99 on Fox. We got Kevin in Culver City calling in. Kevin.
19: What's up, fellas? Hey.
17: What's up? What's going on?
19: I'm not going to let y'all let Lawrence Frank off the hook. Look, I call Clippers Talk. Lawrence Frank is a snitch. He's a rat. He's Henry Hill.
15: Wait a second. Kevin,
19: yes.
15: If what he was doing was to lessen the sentence for the Clippers, isn't that a good thing?
19: You got to understand something. I love Jillian Zucker. That's the rider. That's the ride wife who's going to ride for you. She's going to flush the kilos down the toilet. She ain't giving nothing up. You know, Steve Ballmer's Paul.
15: This is not good, fellas.
19: Talking on the phone. Yeah, man. I know. But, okay. But I'm just saying.
17: You realize what you're saying, Kev, right?
19: Davis, but the acquisitions, I got a ton of them for you. I'm from L.A. I got the thing that changed the whole Dodgers when Fox bought him. Mike Piazza, my favorite player, for Bobby Bonilla and Gary Sheffield. In the same ownership, Kevin Brown. We got Jeff Shaw for Paul Konerko. In that same realm, Dennis Rodman signing with the Lakers. There's a ton of them. Of course, the Luka Doncic trade. But there's a ton of moves in this city alone that were just terrible moves by the Dodgers ownership.
17: Wait, you think the Lakers trading for Luka Doncic was a bad move?
19: No, for Dallas.
17: Oh, for Dallas. Okay, I just want to make sure.
19: Bad trade transaction in sports. That was one of the best trades for the city. But for L.A., I mean, signing Dennis Rodman, with the Lakers with a young Kobe, I mean, that was one of the craziest moves. And then, you know, the Mike Piazza trade was just altering for the franchise. I mean, for Sheffield and Bonilla that and Charles Johnson, that was a terrible trade and just ridiculous. I mean... And then you got Yordan Alvarez.
17: That's a bad
19: one. The Houston Astros. That was a bad one. And then we got another one.
17: Josh Fields, a reliever, who flamed out after a year or two.
15: Kevin, because you're calling in and representing the West Coast here in L.A., how'd you feel about everybody bagging on Los Angeles sports fans this past week? Did you take umbrage with that?
19: Oh, I couldn't stand it. Look, here's the thing about it. You got to understand where Steve Ballmer's coming from. I would have told him.
15: That was not the question at all. How dare you steer it back to the Clippers?
17: Kev has an agenda he's running down right now, Adam. Right?
19: I would have never traded Shy. That's the first thing. I would have never got business.
15: Who the hell is Shy?
19: Everybody, Shai Gilgeous-Alexander. You know who he is. Everybody in basketball circles knew Uncle Dennis was as flagrant as hot oil. You
17: facts.
19: Do not need to go anywhere near Uncle Dennis. He was asking for houses. He was asking for credit. He was asking for ownership. Everybody was laughing except Ballmer, and nobody told Uncle Steve You cannot get in bed with this dude.
15: Why
19: you
15: am I
19: just told Kawhi to kick rocks and catch shots and your draft picks and you would have been fine?
15: Why am I getting punked tonight like this? Kevin, K-Fig.
17: What do you want me to do?
15: You know the question that I was asking him about. This was not about.

0: it with the Dodgers. We still won back-to-back championships. Now they still want to hate us and call us the big bad wolf in baseball. And all we do is win. It's always going to be like that. They just hate L.A. All we do
1: Gatorade
0: is-
1: me, bitch.
2: Yeah. Haterade me.
3: Thank you, Kev. Good stuff, man.
2: Some of it. We have another phone call here, and this is a nice segue for us, Kevin, because okay. we haven't gotten to this tonight. Andrew in Bakersfield wants to talk about what's going on at LSU, and he's been on hold for like an hour here. Cool. Andrew, what's up? You're on FNN Fox Sports Radio.
4: Hey, guys. I got disconnected, so I've only been on hold for about 20 minutes. But speaking of acquisitions, for Lane Kiffin, okay, I have a little bit of a different perspective. When he left Ole Miss, he mentioned something about racism. I had never heard anything about racism with Ole Miss. Then I heard I had not heard anything.
3: Interesting. All right. You realize who their mascot was for many, many, many years, right?
4: Then I heard that Ole Miss is like possibly a racist name. So I thought that was interesting. And then I heard him make an interesting comment about quitting some stuff, including stopping drinking. And he said something like, when I stop certain things, it's amazing to him how many people still want that from him or something like that. And so I thought he was doing pretty good. Now, his decisions about bringing professional players back to college.
2: He's making us drink. Those decisions.
4: It's a little different because it's the ethics of it. It's the fact that professional players are like stepping up a notch, and then for them to come back is questionable. So I thought maybe you guys could comment on that. Thanks.
3: Well, I do think it's complicated. The issue with the professional players, and there's an idea of like there's a slippery slope. If we allow these kids in, what's to stop Tyrann Mathieu from saying, like, I have a year of eligibility left, I'll come out of retirement? It's like, well, look.
2: Honey Badger, don't care.
3: He played in the league for 10 years and made millions of dollars. I think that's a little bit different than these kids who basically everybody they played against in college has an extra year of eligibility but them. This is just the class of 2022. And it's like they said, we basically exhausted our eligibility. You did not come with this 5-for-5 rule until midway through the spring semester after the NFL draft had already happened. These guys, the two players in particular, who we found out earlier on Friday night that they're not on the roster as of yet. So they can't, LSU released their official roster for their game later today against Clemson, and they will not be able to play. They're not on the official roster, but they could be added a little bit later as LSU still has this standoff with the SEC. But these are two guys who went undrafted, who participated in OTAs and training camp, did not take a single snap in the preseason whatsoever, and gave back whatever money they did get from agents and everything else so that they can get the extra year of eligibility that was taken away from them and not afforded to them like everybody else they played against. We're talking about a handful of players here who did not actually play professionally. And the idea that this is a slippery slope that's going to allow anybody from way back in the day to decide that they want to try to challenge and come back and play professionally, I think is kind of ridiculous and kind of misses the point.
2: Scare tactics, fear mongering, maybe.
3: Yeah. Like, and by the way, if you were Adam, if it's a legitimate professional that's played 4 years in the NFL and now they're trying to come back, I think you'd be an idiot to think that you would allow that person to go back. Obviously not.
5: I'm a dumbass.
3: Is a unique exception because the NCAA passed a rule and just misstepped on having exact verbiage within that rule that would have made the class of 2022 eligible to be able to have a fifth year of eligibility. But if you're someone, like even the SEC in their wording, I think the Big 12 in their specific wording too was like, these guys chose to be professionals. Well, it's like, they did, but they were forced to because they were unable to actually continue to play in college football. Many of these guys who knew that they probably weren't going to be drafted and that it will be an uphill climb to make it professionally absolutely would have come back. Even because these guys, Xavier Howard, he knew that he was going to be probably going to end up making the cut. He was going to make bare minimum at best at the NFL level. But if he can actually make real NIL money in college, he will make more money as a college football player than he would make as the 65th guy or a practice squad guy in the NFL.
2: That's great context. Quick question for a quick answer here. Have we overcorrected with going from the NCAA is being too ridiculously strict and restrictive to college football is such a wild, wild west, it's almost like a circus with the lack of rules and uniformity?
3: 1,000%. We've swung. It's a complete 180 from where it was. Yes, the NCAA ruled with an iron fist, and now, ever since the House settlement, everything has been opened up like Pandora's box. And

0: It is their Wild West with everything. There was supposed to be a $20.5 million cap on how much money everybody can spend on their rosters. Mm-hmm. Who's enforcing it?
1: Yeah.
0: Nobody. These guys are having rosters of over, I think the LSU roster is like $35 million is what they're paying out of pocket to their individual players. And it's rampant within the SEC. It's rampant throughout college football, and nobody's policing any of it.
1: Well, as long as Clay Travis doesn't become the commissioner. No, I don't.
0: And by the way, this is Lane Kiffin just stirring things up like he always does. You know, it's incredible that someone who's won nothing can garner so much attention too. It really is surprising.
1: He embraces it. Coming up next, Mike on the mic is going to have to embrace his segment. He is leading us, producer Mike, closing things out late night here on FNA on Fox Sports Radio.
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3: Is how I see it. Where Pittsburgh is very similar to San Diego. San Diego's been well run to some extent. Pittsburgh's
4: but
3: the opposite of it.
4: Right. 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
12: Matthew.
15: Huh? Oh, sorry.
12: It's okay. I just need you to listen to me.
16: I know that a lot of times, Mom, it might not seem like I'm listening to you, but I am. 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
24: Big news from college football. LSU is leaving ex-pros tight end DaQuan Wright and defensive tackle Xavier

0: Harris off the roster for the 11th-ranked LSU Tigers game against Clemson after a Louisiana judge had cleared the two LSU players. Canes wide receiver Malachi Toney, a school record 12 catches, 234 yards, as number 7 Miami hammers Stanford 45-6. USC shuts out Fresno State. Oklahoma routes UTEP. From the NBA, Ben Simmons is back with the Kings on a one-year, $3.5 million deal. He missed last season rehabbing from back and leg injuries. At the ballparks, Dodgers over the Nationals 5-3. Blake Snell with six scoreless innings. The A's beat the Mariners 7-6. The A's pound out four home runs. Padres over the Yankees 3-2 and 10. Luis Camposano a walk-off two-run shot. Astros beat the Diamondbacks 3-1. Houston a three-run third. The Cardinals edge the Rockies 7-6. Ivan Herrera a three-run home run in the ninth inning. That's sports. I'm Trey Bender.
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5: All right, last segment of the show. You know what that means. Let's go, Mike.
2: Hey, is this on? Quiet, please. Shut up. It's Mike on Mike.
12: Yes. What's up, Smiley?
13: Hey, Adam.
12: Wipe that S eating grin off your face.
13: All right. What's going on, guys? Happy to be back.
5: Great to have you, Mike.
13: Thank you. I spent a lot of time mulling over topic ideas for today, how to close the show out. And of course, the driving force of today's show is going to be the Kawhi news.
12: Really?
13: But Adam, luckily for you, I'm letting you off the hook.
12: Oh.
13: Yeah.
12: About damn time.
13: I mean, watching you listen to the promos in between breaks, it was kind of sad. Disheartening. So.
12: You're squirming, listening to everyone have these casual takes about the Clippers and Kawhi. And I'm like, I know this at a granular level. I know this in excruciatingly, you know, painful details. Like...
13: Yeah. Well, I want to let you off the hook, so I decided not to go with that. But Kevin, for one of your teams, one of the big news that happened this week, of course, Stan Kroenke buying the Los Angeles Angels of Anaheim. So I wanted to get into this and talk about, obviously, Artie Moreno no longer owning the Angels is a big deal to a lot of Angels fans, the Angel faithful. And I wanted to look at the owners that own multiple North American sports teams. So, of course, Stan Kroenke owns the Rams, the Nuggets, the Avalanche. Josh Harris owns the Commanders, 76ers, and New Jersey Devils. A bunch of guys owning multiple sports franchises. Do you think of this as a big deal? I know, Adam, to Adam's point earlier, ownership, having great ownership is a huge deal in sports. What do you guys think about this?
12: Some call it the biggest advantage in sports.
5: Ownership. Well, there's also like there's a rule against actually having monopolies when it comes to this. So believe it or not, Stan Kroenke technically doesn't own the Denver Nuggets. He technically gave the Nuggets to his son, or like it's under one of his conservatorships or one of the companies that he owns. Because personally, you're not allowed to own, I think, more than three North American sports franchises or something like that. So there's
12: only have three now
5: around these sorts of things.
12: Hope you're okay with that.
5: Mike, I think it's a good thing, especially if you're going to invest into the product. And look, every entity that Stan Kroenke owns has won a championship over the past decade, whether it's the Rams, the Avalanche have performed extremely well. Obviously, Chelsea, like he's won. Every entity that he has won.
12: Well, this will be Arsenal, his biggest challenge here, though, Kevin. Come on now, let's be real.
5: Well, it's going to take time for sure. You're not going to have the overnight success in Major League Baseball like you would in other sports, but, you know, it's going to, there's no doubt in my mind he's going to invest and he's going to win. He definitely has a hunger to win.
12: Does he know about the lockout coming next season? Is he aware of this? And
5: I'm sure he has no, he is not aware of it at all, Adam. None whatsoever.
12: Yeah. No, I thought of you right away. You were the first person I thought of. And I was like, What does Lucille Bluth say? Good for her. No, but good for him. Good for Kevin here. Like, you deserve it. Because we've talked about this all the time. You're not going to support him. I wouldn't either. I think you've taken the right approach, and now you're kind of getting rewarded in a way. He's finally gone. And nobody really saw this coming, right? There wasn't an inkling. There wasn't an early report of this just in the dead of night.
5: Yeah, he put the team on the market in 2022. The rumor is he was not happy with the prices that he was getting. So he pulled it off the market, and he said that he did it because he still loves baseball. And I was like, hey, you can love baseball and not own the team. That's fine.
12: Yeah.
5: And by the way, he's keeping a small part of the team. He's selling the majority part. We don't know exactly what the numbers are, but he's going to keep a small part of it. So I'm sure he'll have a suite, and he can still have a presence and do all that by all means. I just don't want you making decisions and nixing trades like Ohtani for Junior Caminero. Ooh. Or basically Ohtani for pretty much every player the San Diego Padres sent to Washington for Juan Soto. And apparently they could have had all those guys for Ohtani, but he nixed that trade.
12: Just in case he stays with us here, even though he asked you to match the deal that the Dodgers gave him, yeah, and you still didn't do it, you absolute fool.
6: That was a dumbass play.
5: I think good ownership, Mike, regardless of what form it takes, if it's one guy that owns seven teams, of all seven of those teams he's investing in and he wants to win, that by all means, because there's too many franchises out there. The owner of the Chicago Cubs, I think it was last season, said, like, we're just trying to break even here. And I was like, get the bleep out of here. This is Chicago. You have your own TV station with WGN. Like, there's no way that you're not making money.
12: This is Chicago. People already are lacking hope. Give them hope in their sports, okay? Come on. Like,
5: get out of here with that stuff.
12: I think
5: that we're just breaking even.
12: A lot of these guys, these billionaires, it's diversifying your sports portfolio, basically.
8: You were born rich, and you're going to stay.
5: Well, especially guys like that, like Kroenke, yeah.
12: I'm betting on Google going up, and Apple, and Amazon, and in this case, it's Denver, it's the Rams, and now it's also the Angels.
5: But that's when you have these major, big-time billionaires who are doing it, not, you know, small-market people who are just, you know, the mom-and-pops are kind of losing their power when it comes to this. They can't keep up. They can't keep up. The finances are going up, and they don't have the capital to be able to keep up with it. I do feel for them, but if you can't afford to own a franchise in 2026, you got to get out.
12: Apparently, Mark Walter couldn't keep up either. Coming up next, Project NIL here on Fox Sports Radio. 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
47: WNBA Commissioner Kathy Engelbert will retire at the end of this year. Team USA won its opener at the Women's Basketball World Cup 94-61 over China. Caitlin Clark off the bench led with 14 points and 11 assists. The Sacramento Kings signed Ben Simmons to a one-year deal. At the U.S. Open, the doubles team of Venus and Serena Williams lost their first-round match. To college football, shutout wins for USC over Fresno State and Oklahoma, which ripped UTEP. Miami ranked 7th, won at Stanford 45-6, 5 touchdown passes for Darian Mensa. To Major League Baseball, Atlanta and Chris Sale, a 5-2 winner at Philadelphia, beating Christopher Sanchez. Milwaukee won again 10-7 at Cincinnati. The Padres beat the Yankees 3-2 on a 2-run homer in the bottom of the 10th. Dodgers and Braves each won. St. Louis homered in the 9th to win at Colorado 7-6. I'm Steve DeSager.
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42: 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Here's Anthony Gargano and William Penn Charter School Director of Athletics, Daniel DeBernardinis.
0: Well, good morning, good morning, good morning. Happy Labor Day weekend Saturday. College football underway. Malachi Toney putting on a show. Mensa in his first start in Miami. Wow. We got lots to get to. And we will dive into everything with football, college football, down the preps, all the NIL. This is Project NIL. Danny D, the AD. My main man, athletic director, Danny DeBernardinis of Penn Charter High School, one of the oldest high schools in the country, Anthony Gargano, as we kick off Labor Day Saturday in a big slate of college football. Good morning, Danny D.
1: What's going on, cuz? How we doing, baby?
0: We're doing great, man. It's underway.
1: Yes, sir. We're back. We are back. We're fully back.
0: Fully back in a big way. Last night, you saw it. Right? We saw an incredible start to college football this week. And Miami with Mensa was amazing last night.
1: Oh, man. 400.
0: Toney putting on a show.
1: Toney, so I have a story about both of these guys. So, obviously, I know the Duke football staff pretty well. Gabe Infante is the D.C. One of the defensive coaches there, associate head coach. He told me about Mensa 2 years ago. He's like, this kid's the real deal, man. Like, he's unbelievable. Obviously, he was at Duke, transferred to Miami. They raved about him. Like, he's a pro, man. He's day one draft pick. He's got it all, man. He can make every throw. He's athletic. So I've been following him closely for the last couple of years, and he just seems like to continue to progress. And then as an athletic director 2 or 3 years ago, I saw Toney play in high school as a junior. He's from down. He was on a team with Dia Bell. And
0: he was on that Florida team.
1: On Heritage. Yes.
0: American Heritage. Yeah, yep. That's right.
1: Yep.
0: You saw him play.
1: He's one of the rare cases. He graduated early. He went to college as a 17-year-old. He's one of those rare cases like the Jeremiah Smiths.
0: Yes.
1: They were just so good they went early, which in today's world is unheard of. We talk about kids reclassing. He went up. He was unbelievable.
0: That's incredible.
1: Him and Dia Bell, teammates. High school teammates.
0: Oh, wow. Dia Bell, of course, at Texas. The heir apparent to Arch.
1: Arch.
0: Dia Bell, Rajah Bell's son, who we spoke about at length on the show. Man. Toney, I didn't know he was on that team.
1: Yeah,
0: and dude, he's so ridiculous. He was great last year. This year, he was sick last night.
1: Yeah, I mean, I think he's 18 or 19, and he's really young. Last night, 12 for 230 and 3 touchdowns. He can run routes. He's shifty. He's got a little Tyreek Hill in him.
0: Oh, yeah.
1: He's probably a better route runner. Great hands. He's unbelievable, man.
0: Stanford just didn't have the horses in the back there
1: to
0: play with him. Like, you know, it's funny. They were playing, and I don't understand why you go into it. Listen, I know that you don't have the secondary to stop that team. I get it. I mean, Barkate, you can see what he does. Like, Miami's got five receivers, really. But they got, you know, they just come at you. And I get it. And they did a great job stopping the run. But you can't play single high against Toney.
1: No, it can't happen.
0: Like, he didn't get out of it. They were down whatever it was. They gave up three long touchdowns. And they finally got out of the single high look. And then they went back to it. It made no sense. You can't play single high safety when you have a guy like him. It'll kill you every time. And he had huge plays. I mean, what was the final 200? What do you have?
1: 234.
0: I mean, it was crazy, man. Crazy with couple tutties. Amazing. What a night.
1: Yeah, he's a
0: huge.
1: The U. They're back.
0: I know.
1: Last year, they've been the last couple of years. They're working towards it, but they're back, man. I mean, he is.
0: I mean, listen, last year, I mean, they played great. Like, they, you know, they played that team to a standstill. I mean, that was an awesome, awesome championship. I was just impressed by it. You saw Mensa. I was so impressed with him. He looked, we liked him in Duke, but man, he looked so good last night running that offense with those weapons and that protection. Jeez.
1: Yeah. Unbelievable, brother. Unbelievable.
0: And we also saw Maiva last night look good. USC, I know it's Fresno, but still, Maiva looked real good last night. He was slinging it. He only had to play a half.
1: Yeah.
0: Before they called off the dogs. Like, you know, we got some powerhouses there, like good offenses.
1: Yeah, man, and just some big time quarterbacks this year. We were talking about it a few weeks ago where we kind of dove in. I mean, this class that they're saying, this 27 draft class, is going to be historic, you know? There's some really, really big talent. It's exciting, man. We're going to see a lot of points this year, Ant. A lot of points, cuz.
0: Yeah, I love it. I do. I love it. I think it's, it's awesome. Like, we got, like, I be honest with you, last night was in my happy place. My wife's like, we were, it's the holiday, right? So it was like, we did our thing, had to do a couple errands and stuff. And at night, the boys and I went to the gym, and then I came home. I got them something to eat, and then, you know, they did their video games, and then my wife went upstairs, right? And I was like, let me put on some football. And I was just loving it, man. It was great. We got a whole day of it today. I love the fact that Labor Day weekend is for college football, and high school for that matter.
1: Yeah, high school's in full swing. College is back. And the NFL's right around the corner, cuz. I know how excited you get, but we're right there, baby.
0: What have you seen so far in the high schools? The national, this is when you play, like, the national teams. And what have you heard, like, you know, some of the national squads and how they're looking?
1: Yeah, the state of Florida is running supreme right now, cuz. So, you know, historically, you know, the top five programs or so, you know, you're out in Florida, you're in Texas, you're out west, California, Vegas. So this year, last week, after our show, some really big games, a lot of big showcases down in Florida. Gorman beat Bosco the first week, so they were number one in the country. They went down to Florida. And then also, you know, in the Florida showcase, they had DeSoto from Texas down in Florida. And in those games, Florida reigned supreme. You had the number sixth team in the country, Columbus. Well, now number six team in the country. They were unranked. Took down Gorman. Handled them down in Florida. As well as St. Thomas Aquinas took down the Sotos pretty handily. So, Florida had two top 10 wins last week.
0: Wow. Wow, that's wild, man. Columbus, man, that's amazing.
1: Oh, yeah, big time. Big time, big time wins. Florida football is reigning supreme right now. And, just got to give them their love. There's a Amir Sears out of Columbus, top DB in the country last week for Columbus. Had three picks and two TDs, playing both sides of the ball, and in the big...
0: three picks and two pick sixes?
1: Oh, my God. He's a receiver, so he caught two balls.
0: Oh, he was a receiver too? Oh, wow.
1: Yeah, caught some balls, but three picks, two tutties.
0: Two tutties. He's like my man Joey O'Brien, who's now at Notre Dame, who you turned me on to. Who dominated as one of the great D-backs and played receiver in D-back. He's a freshman. Notre Dame's going to get time.
1: Yeah, man. Big time player. He is committed to the U,
0: I mean, is he really? Wow.
1: Going to the U.
0: Talk about
1: U.
0: Being so back. The U is so back.
1: Oh, man. They're nasty, ripping. Man. Number one DB in the country, man.
0: Oh, my God.
1: And he showed up. He showed up last week for Columbus. And, yeah, man, great opening week. Another big win last night for our local high school football team. St. Joe's Prep opened their season last night down in Tennessee.
0: Wow. Okay.
1: And they played the number 22 team in the country. St. Joe's Prep came to the game unranked. Brentwood Academy out of Tennessee. And Prep came out victorious 31-23.
0: Wow. Who's the quarterback?
1: This kid, Maxwell Rogers. He had a solid outing. Jet Harrison had five catches for 130 yards and two touchdowns. Number one
0: so
1: receiver.
0: So that Jet Harrison, we talk about him. He's Marvin's other son.
1: Yeah, the younger
0: Marvin
1: brother.
0: Marvin Jr. and the other brother. And this is his younger brother.
1: Yeah, Jet Harrison, huge game for him. And then the defense showed up big. Lockley, Brandon Lockley, who's heading to Oregon, had a big interception. And Messiah Akery, who's going to Syracuse, had two picks and brought one back to the goal line. So their defense is special. I caught the, you know, I talked
0: well,
1: to
0: you. Well, you told me all about Lockley, who's going to Oregon a while back. In fact, I know that Nebraska was in on him, and they didn't close the deal, man.
1: Oh, yeah, he's a stud. I remember telling you about him when he was a sophomore.
0: Yeah.
1: He called up Matt Rhule and said, hey, you got to get on this guy. And then I saw his recruiting coordinator a few months later, and he's like, yo, you're getting me in trouble. What's going on? I said, look, man, I'm just telling the cuz who's the next up and coming, man. We're trying to get ahead of the ball here.
0: Yeah, I when you told me about him, I saw him. I'm like, my God, this kid's a player. He's a baller. And, you know, when I'm talking to Matt, and I'm like, dude, you guys are sleeping, man. Like, you got to see this kid's outrageous, man. And yeah, the recruiting coordinator, it was funny because he told me the same thing. What are you doing, man? Stop saying it. I'm sending my guys there. I'm like, yeah, but you're late. Like, you deserve. If I'm mad, I'm mad too. You're fired, brother.
1: Yeah, man. We got to stay on top of things, baby.
0: That's it. You want to build something. Don't let us get in charge of the program. You know, that's what I want to be. More than an NFL team, I want to be GM of a college team.
1: Oh, yeah, you crush it. Because you need to know the game. You need to understand, you know, the talent and evaluate it. But you also got to have you got to recruit guys at the same time. NFL, you know, money talks. It's the same in college now. But you still got to be able to recruit. You got to be able to have relationships. And I think you'd fall right into that, brother. I think you'd be great.
0: That'd be fun. That would be a blast. Andrew Luck taking over the Stanford program in his second year. It was good to see Andrew Luck down there. Coach Luck, before the game. He's gonna have them back.
1: Yeah, he'll figure it out. I'm confident he'll figure it out.
0: I mean, that's a program that I think will come back from the ashes. All right, so let's get to the legal portion of the show, which we do every week. So where are we at now? Because LSU, which is the center of this stuff, Lane did not make he did not put him on the roster, right?
1: Yeah, both guys.
0: Yeah, he waited. Yeah.
1: I mean, he pump faked as well as he can. It looked like he was, you know, fighting through and, you know, trying to bring some depth to the team. With these guys, and you know, he pushed, and the SEC pushed back, and they were in a standstill. It looked like he won technically in court at the state level. It looked like those guys are granted, but I guess because of still the uncertainty and everything that's going on, he decided not to roster him this week. But it's going to be something we're going to have to watch every week. I mean, it's ever evolving. It's something that is taking over the sports world. The judges are in it at the state level. It seems like all the players are winning. At the federal level, there's still the stay from the case that is the national, you know, that covers all the student athletes. So it's interesting to see, man. I think the football guys, by the time this is figured out, we're going to be midway through the season, but I still think they'll come back and play at some point. And I think the players will end up winning. It's just they might not be back till, you know, late September, early October, which, again, is fine. Plenty of time for the playoff. And I think they'll be back for the basketball season for sure.
0: Yeah, it's amazing, right? Like, when you think about what's at the center of this thing, and I don't know. Again, the local courts, the state courts, are, I think, always going to supersede it.
1: Yeah.
0: And it's funny because I was watching the game last night, and they ran an ad with Saban voicing the Protect College Sports Act. Help Congress save college sports and the sanctity of college sports and what we love, an American tradition, an American institution. Save College Sports Act.
1: Boy, we need something.
0: That ran last night.
1: They need something because, like, right now, you're running a national entity, one of the biggest, you know, sports entities in the world. And with this stuff, with the state, it's like, all right, well, depending on what zip code you're in or what judge hears you, you're eligible. You know what I'm saying? Like, we need some big time overarching answers, and it's going to have to, they're going to have to get involved. It seems like they were trying to push the buck, but they got to get involved. There's no way around it.
0: Yeah. Yeah, I hear you. I mean, the problem always goes back to the legalities, right? Like, it's always goes back to, can you have a basically what amounts to be a professional league without a CBA?
1: Yep. No, you're right.
0: I mean, I don't know, and you know, and I don't know what. You know what Congress could do that supersedes the CBA.
1: No, you're 1,000% right. My thing is, I want them to put some guidelines so we can stop having these individual hearings all the time, because, like, it's nonstop, and it, again, like, depending on where you live, depending on who's hearing it, it's changing. So if we had an overarching, like, some type of format. From, you know, the national, you know, coming from Congress, I think, again, it won't be perfect and there'll still be some things we got to work out, but it will push us in the right direction.
0: Yeah. I mean, obviously, this is going to go on. Like, we haven't even got to basketball. Like, basketball season around the corner.
1: Yeah. No, you're, I hear you.
0: And that's going to bleed into it.
1: Yeah, no, I mean, it's going to be big time in the basketball world, for sure.
0: And I just don't know, you know, when I look at it, and it's funny because of, you know, Lane's out of his mind, right, and all the stuff going on. But I just don't know how this thing is ever going to get to the point where you have, like, these are the steadfast rules. You know, we talk about the 5 for 5. You talk about, you know, staying there's it feels like there's always going to be, and I get the eligibility thing of 2022, and that was a separate case and everything else, but it just feels like it's always going to be open-ended. Am I wrong?
1: No, you're right. I just think if the Congress does get involved, it puts a little bit more parameters in it, and it gives us the opportunity to start moving in the right direction.
0: Yeah,
1: that's all. You know, we need something to push us there.
0: I hear you. And it's funny, the minute I heard that ad, and, you know, the Saban ad, like, you know.
1: Who's paying for that? NCAA, who do you think's paying for that ad? I didn't see it.
0: That's a great question. I mean, there's got to be a group that's pushing the act that the entity will pay for it.
1: Yeah, I'm curious.
0: It's not the NCAA. I mean, you know, the NCAA, I'm sure, wants it, but it's got to be like that nonprofit, Save College Sports,
1: yeah,
0: right?
1: Some type of pact, yeah.
0: I mean, that's what it's got to be. And, you know, and there was Nick. Nick was all over last night, Home Depot. He had his he had his Home Depot commercial, which is good. Like, I love Saban. I don't know. I've always been a huge Saban fan. I just think he's great. He just is great. He's a great coach, great everything.
1: Nah, he's one of the greats, man. He's one of the greatest ever.
0: He really is.
1: Sure.
0: I mean, I would always love for Saban to be the commissioner. I would be down with that every day of the week. All right, let's take a quick TO. We'll come back. We'll take a look at what's in store for the rest of the weekend, kind of where we're at. Still lots to do right here. I got a little mailbag for Danny D, for some parents. Everybody's back. School is all classes are starting everywhere, and high school football. And so I got some parents that had questions for the athletic director. We'll do that. Still lots to come right here on Project NIL, exclusively right here on Fox Sports Radio.
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0: NIL, Danny DeBernardino, the Athletic Director for Ben Trotter High School, one of the oldest schools in the country. I'm Anthony Gargano, and together we are Project NIL. I'm your now become your resident sports dad. And all right, you still got the fan on.
1: I don't know what it is. I don't hear it on my end.
0: We were joking off the air because it sounds like there was a fan.
1: You still hear it?
0: I do, yeah. I still hear it. We gotta get Marky Mark on the caper.
1: I don't know what's going on. Maybe it's my
0: Maybe we need to Nah, it's just probably sometimes just the settings off and you probably just have to log off and log on again type of thing.
1: Yeah, maybe. Yeah, there's no fan around right now. I don't know what's going on.
0: Oh, well. Are you, all right. So a big day today in college football. And I'm anxious because I love, what we're going to see. Like last night was great with Miami. Today, we'll get to see Josh Hoover play today. Now, I know it's North Texas, nobody, but I'm actually looking forward just to see Josh Hoover in Indiana and what they look like with their new quarterback, right? Miami got to dust off its quarterback last night and showcase him. Today, it's Josh Hoover for Indiana as the transfers, this one, the TCU transfer, continue.
1: Yeah, I'm really excited to see how they play, and I'm really excited to see what they do down in Indiana, man. Can they keep this rocket ship that they've been on rolling, right? I mean, they've had, biggest story, I love

0: you know, the coach, he's big time, and he, you know, he's confident, and he, you know, Google him, man, he wins everywhere he's been, right? That's the message. Can he keep it rolling with a new quarterback? And what do you think?
1: I do. I'm a subscriber to the, hey, let's don't question the Cignetti short. Like, don't sell him short. You know, I don't think they're a one-year wonder. You know, it's funny, I had Joe Buck on earlier this week. You know, he's a big guy, Indiana guy. And we were talking about it. He was like, you know, I'm so excited for the season because this season will mark, you know, just – like, are they real program? Like, are they now, you know, if you do well with Hoover and you make a run with Hoover, you have now solidified yourself as a powerhouse.
0: Yeah.
1: Right?
0: Oh,
1: like,
0: yeah.
1: You're a powerhouse. That's what's interesting is that, you know, it's the NIL and everybody thinks it's all going to be about the big dogs and everybody else. Well, look what's happened. That we've seen the rise of Indiana post NIL, and Indiana football is now going to again, because you know better than anybody, because you're in the middle of it, funneling where kids are going and helping out kids and choosing where they go to school and where they're going to play for, and when kids see him on TV, they go, "I want to play for that guy."
0: Yeah, I mean, look, he wins. He's done it every level. He's confident, you know, he holds guys accountable. Yeah, I mean, great 2 years ago, you know, put them on the map, national champs last year. Can he keep it going, right? His formula, is it it, or is it going to take a step back? I believe in him. I think he gets it. I think he understands how to make this thing continue to go and keep this rocket ship moving, man. I mean, I'm really excited to see them play this year, and I'm all in, man. I'm a Cignetti believer.
1: Yeah, I am too. And you know, when we talk about the subject of Hoover and Mensa, I gotta say this. The only thing I don't like about this whole system is I really don't like the free agency, the rampant transfer.
0: You got to recruit your kids already. You got to recruit your own team.
1: I'm watching this and I'm going, like, you know, this is smart. Like, Miami, they did it with Beck last year, and, you know, and now you do it with Mensa. And you look all over it, every quarterback at every level, it's amazing. It's like, all right, well, he played last year at Middle Tennessee State, and then he made the jump. Like, you know, it's amazing the ladder rung in which these guys are climbing, and the overall change every year. I get it. Like, you know, if you're Mensa, you should be able to move on and go play for, because coaches do it every year, right? Coaches, if you have a great success at a smaller school, well, you know, they've been doing that for as long as it's existed. You make the climb. You go from a small conference to the big boys, and that's how you do it. So the kids should be able to do the same thing. So, there's some hypocrisy in what I'm saying. It's just tough, man, because you just see the change, man. It's every one of these quarterbacks, they're going to be on 3, 4, and 5 stops.
0: Agreed, and this is the problem. Like, Mensa did sign a 2-year deal, right? He got out of it because he doesn't, you know, they're not considered employees, right? We don't want to give them benefits. Right. So, like, I am in favor of the multi-year deal if you believe or a kid wants to stay at a spot. But right now, because of the layout, even if you sign a multi-year deal, you're getting out of it. You know,
1: yeah.
0: You can get out of it. So, I don't like that if you find someone every year, you got to re-recruit them. And I'm fine with it. But even when you're at the highest level, you got to re-recruit them, right? Because they're going to go somewhere for a little bit more money or whatever the case may be. So, I hear you. I want the kids to have every opportunity. I want them to go up. But I also want to say, hey, if you sign a 2-year deal or 3-year deal and you're both locked in on it, they should have to stick it out. And right now, that's not the case, right? I think a 2-year deal would be great for some of these kids. It gives them a little bit more stability. It makes the teams believe in them. If you're going to believe in them, you got to stick it out with them. You know, you can't just bounce around every year. But right now, basically, everything's a

0: it is and all the hard work that goes into it, and they're matured and they're ready to prove themselves, and that's what he's doing. And I'm with it, but I also want the option to actually have a multi-year deal with some of these kids you're bringing up. Because they sign them, it just doesn't real. It's not real right now. You can rip it up at any time.
1: I know. And I would I'd like for kids to unpack your bag, man. You know, like, I think it's important. I just think that they should. Now, like, I look at Dylan Raiola, who, all right, didn't work out in Nebraska. Okay. He goes to Oregon, which I actually thought was great and smart.
0: I agree.
1: Raiola goes to Oregon, will get to watch and play, we'll get to watch under Dante Moore. And look, he'll get a couple coffee games when they're up big. And he just gets to get acclimated and then wait his turn. I think that's a good thing.
0: No, I agree. I think it's a good thing. I love the move from him. He had some pretty checkered past at, with his family and everything in Nebraska. Yeah. And, coming in as the number one high school prospect in the country. But I thought this was a mature move where he says, hey, I got to wait. I got to watch. I got to listen. I got to grow. And he went to a place that has been, pumping out good quarterbacks. And he's going to go sit behind one of the best quarterbacks, if not the best quarterback in the country, learn and wait his turn. And I love that.
1: Yeah, I do too. I think that's good. Now, will we see that? Here's the interesting thing. Like, you brought up Dia Bell, right, who was the standout at American Heritage, one of the top high school quarterbacks. He's going to Texas. Now, this is interesting because he looks to be the heir apparent to Arch. So he goes to Texas, will sit and wait under Arch this year. All reports already look great in spring ball and over the summer. And so he is the front runner if Arch goes to be the starter next year.
0: Yeah, I love it. So, but this is the interesting thing that Texas and Oregon have the ability to. They can pay their backup quarterback seven figures. Not every school can do that, right? It's not like Raiola said, hey, look, he's doing it.
1: Great point.
0: He probably took less money. Don't get me wrong. He probably could have made more. But it's not like these bigger schools like Oregon and Texas, they can still give you seven figures to be the backup, right?
1: Yeah.
0: So you got to think about that as well, right? I mean, I love that these kids are waiting, and I think they're being smart, but they're also, they're not doing it at a school that's saying, hey.
1: Right, they're not doing it for nothing.
0: They're not doing it for nothing either. Let's get that twisted, right? Let's not forget there's a seven-figure check that's coming with that. So you can do that at Oregon and Texas. And you can't do that everywhere.
1: Good point. No, you can't, buddy. That's a good point. all right. Lots to get to. I got a mailbag for us.
0: Love it.
1: So I've collected some questions from parents.
0: All right.
1: And I said, listen, the podcast, it will debut soon. We got a couple sessions next week. We got our newsletter.
0: Yep.
1: Yep. And because there are people, a lot of my circles are asking about you. All right. I got questions. We got to figure it out. We had a scrimmage the other night, dude. Oh, my God. Our O-line is so bad.
0: You gotta win
1: they're
0: up front.
1: Small.
0: And
1: dude, they're small.
0: At every level. Every level.
1: Dude, they're
0: trenches.
1: They're good kids. They're small, and they're green. Oh, there's nothing worse than a small green O-line. And, our first game is against a team that is a reclass type of team.
0: Okay.
1: Right?
0: Yep.
1: So you got, 14, 15-year-olds on this team. Not good.
0: Yeah, it's a big jump at that age.
1: It's not going to be good. Oh, my God. Our best kids are skill kids. And, if our best kids are skill kids, what does that mean?
0: You're on the ball if you ain't got no line, Ant. You got to.
1: Right. Right.
0: You got to win up front, baby.
1: I was like, I told the OC, I was like, dude, what about if you let's try to get them doing tempo. And,

0: Gotta get it out quick.
1: Because, by the way, they're gonna the only thing we can do is throw. We can't run. So, man, it's gonna be a long year. Anyway, I digress. I don't mean to complain about my youth football team. I will we'll come back and do the mailbag. It's Project NIL. I'm pumped up. Danny D will be on the Fellas, special guest host, Danny DeBernardinas for the Fellas, which will be coming up at the top of the hour right here on Fox Sports Radio.
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22: 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San Diego's been well run to some extent. 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

0: All right, welcome back to Project NIL. I'm Anthony Gargano. He's Danny DiBertadimus, the athletic director. All right, so listen, I was talking to some of my fellow sports dads and moms, and I got some questions for you.
1: Lay it on me, baby. Is my fan going in? I think the comrades.
0: Dude, perfect.
1: You got it right.
0: You're locked in. I knew it. It happens to me, too.
1: It was
0: a bad line.
1: There was something with the machine, yeah. I was like, I'm dead silent.
0: Yeah, sometimes you just get on a bad line. Sometimes the line, the connection's not fully there, and so you have that fan sound.
1: Yeah.
0: So anyway, all right. Mr. AD, with club teams, private trainers, showcases, camps everywhere, how much is actually necessary, and how much are we, like, how much pressure do we feel as parents to keep up? What's real, Danny D?
1: That's a tough one. I think training and clubs are important to some extent, right? I think you got to pay attention, right? I always tell people about trainers and clubs. So my thing with trainers is I like it, right? They're knowledgeable, right? But you don't need them three times a week. If you have the ability to go watch as a parent, watch, see what kind of drills you're doing. Then spend some time with your child and do those drills when they're not around, right? You don't need to pay them all the time. Go watch, take notes, pay attention, right? And so if you have the ability to then do those drills with your kid and, you know, at a park, in a gym, on a field, use their knowledge, but, you know, take it and spend some time with your child, right? I think that's important. And then at the club level, look, there's some value there, right? But to what level, right? When you're spending thousands upon thousands of dollars to travel and do X, Y, and Z, I'm not always for it. I think you do need to, you know, play at a good level, and sometimes that's the club, right? Sometimes the highest level you can get to is that club scene. So again, it's a balancing act. I know I'm not giving a direct answer here, but I think it's a little bit of both. I think they're necessary, but I think you also got to put some, you know, pay attention, see what's going on. Do some research, right? Don't just say, oh, this is the club because this is the local club. You know, look into it. Talk to people in the field and try to find the best overall situation for your kid as far as training and club goes.
0: Yeah.
1: Does that make sense?
0: Yeah, it makes perfect sense. And listen, let me just tell you, like, so much of it is sport dependent. Like, for instance, I will tell you that if your kid is a baseball kid, that hitting is a skill that can be acquired by anybody, all right? But the key is repetition, and the key is doing it right, right? Like, you need to be able to do it right, and then you need to be able to hit. So, you know, if you want to invest in a guy that's a hitting coach for your son, all right. But here's the thing. You go to him once a week, that's fine, and he's going to make sure that, you know, any little, you know, that he's globe, like from 50,000 feet, he's correct, but you're really going to have to go throw to him.
1: Yeah, like, for sure.
0: You got to throw to him. You got to go get the L cage, go get the L screen, and you got to go into a cage, and you just got to throw to him. I mean, that's what I do with Massimo all the time. Because ultimately, it's all about that. Like, you know, he's got to have repetition when it comes to hitting. You know, those things. Now, like, once you get to high school, you believe in those. Do you believe in those DB coaches and D-line coaches once you kind of hone in on a position in high school?
1: I think there's value there, right? I think, but, like, they want to make money, so they want to do it three, four times a week. My thing
0: right.
1: is you go once every week or once every 2 weeks and you watch, you learn, you take the drills you're doing and you work with your kid on the side, right? Like, pay attention. Now they might say, I don't have any sports knowledge. I don't know what I'm watching. All right. That's fair. But you can also, you know, you can take notes. You don't need to be a sports guy to say, all right, this is the drill you're doing. Let's work
0: right.
1: on this drill, right? Let's pay attention. Listen to what they're saying, because I think it is overkill at times, and a lot of stuff you can watch, learn, and then implement yourself. And you don't have to be, you don't have to play the sport, right? If you're really diving in and taking notes and paying attention.
0: I got so many, we only got one so far. All right. What a high school, we got 30 seconds. All right. So real quick, what do high school coaches and ADs know about a kid that parents probably don't realize matters?
1: So I think attitude, man. We had an opening barbecue the other night. And I talk about attitude and culture, man. There are things you can control that people don't always pay attention to or notice. I've sometimes noticed, and that's game changing, man. Because if you can put yourself, put a team first, it's game changing.
0: All right, great stuff. Come on, we have the fellas coming up next with Danny D.
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14: In college football Friday night, 7th-ranked Miami won at Stanford 45-6. Five touchdown passes for Darian Mensah. Oklahoma shut out UTEP 51-0. USC shut out Fresno State 39-0. Michigan State at home trailed Toledo early in the fourth quarter, but the Spartans beat them 30-20. Victories for Purdue, Kansas, and San Jose State. The Pro Football Hall of Fame is changing its voting rules. A separate seniors category is out, and there will only be 25 voters now, not 50. WNBA Commissioner Kathy Engelbert will retire at the end of this year. To baseball, Cleveland swept a doubleheader from Detroit. Atlanta and the Dodgers each won. San Diego on a two-run homer, bottom of the 10th, beat the Yankees 3-2. Late-night victories for the A's and the Cardinals, who homered in the 9th. White Sox and Cubs each won. Boston won 1-0 at Baltimore. I'm Steve DeSager.
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19: That's right, fellas. Good morning, good morning, good morning. I bid you a happy, happy college football week one. Yes, we got off to a banging start Thursday and Friday. Last night was spectacular as we saw Miami, the U, back in a big way. Malachi, Tony, all over the field. Heisman already, Heisman talk. There's nothing better than Heisman talk at the beginning of September. I love it. I love everything about it. Fantastic. We will get you set for everything. In for Jeff Schwartz, who is in Eugene, getting ready to watch his Ducks. My main man, who has seen a ton of these kids. He, of course, from Project NIL, Danny DeBernardinis, the athletic director for Penn Charter High School in Philadelphia, one of the oldest high schools in the country. Danny D, love when you sit in for Jeff. And we get a little, we got a full slate, the first full slate of college football, baby.
20: I'm excited. I'm excited that it's back for you because this, I know you're at
5: You're beaming, man. I feel the radiation coming off you, you know?
19: I got a little extra energy this morning.
5: This is you. This is your day, Ant. You know, you're back, baby. Next week, this is a prelude to next week. Next week, you're fully back, but you're running at 95 right now, you know?
19: Yeah. I love this. This is my favorite time of the year. It's by far, it's not even close. Back in the day, my favorite job, and it's funny how life works, right? Like, when I look back on, you know, my career, I've done everything in print and TV, radio, new media. And my favorite job was every week I used to, I used to work for the New York Post. We had a Sunday, we just started a Sunday sports section, we had a Sunday paper, and we had a huge Sunday sports section. Like, the whole point was to beat the other papers in New York and have the best sports section. So I used to love to write and love to tell stories. So I would write these 5,000 word Sunday pieces.
5: Wow.
19: And I used to go and I would do it around football, right? Every week, obviously. And so I'd pick a place to go to and I would do the cover story for Sunday on this team, right? It was a lot of times college. It was, you know, NFL, whatever it was. And then I would also wrap around and do a big college game on Saturday, an NFL game on Sunday, and the Monday night game. Monday night was bigger than Sunday night back then. And so I would do those games every week. And I look back on it, it was my favorite. And I used to do a lot of the big college football features, right? So I would sit with Bobby Bowden. I'll never forget being in Bobby Bowden's office in Tallahassee. And it was before the Florida State Florida game. And it was like a big game. And then Florida had a receiver that got in trouble. And it was like, shoplifted from a Dillard's department store. And the Florida State kid and all the Florida fans had on Dillard's bags. They wore.
5: Oh, I love it.
19: It was great.
5: An all-time chirp right there.
19: Walking by the Gator Pit, and, you know, it was fun, man. Like, it was awesome. The game was at Florida. I was in Tallahassee, and then I drove to Gainesville. And, it was, you know, I mean, it was the height of this stuff. It was awesome. I love the culture of college football. Like, I love the energy. You know, it's funny. Like, listen, the NFL's regal. There's nothing better, right, than the NFL. But when you look at, you know, I was glued. It was funny. I was glued to last night. I don't even know why. It was a blowout, and I was just glued to it. And there feels like there's so much energy during college games.
5: Yeah, I mean, it's amazing. You know, we've talked on it. Me and my buddies do a college football trip every year. It's something special. It's like, you know, football is our sport, but it's got a little bit of that European soccer fandom, you know, where you have a bit of a cult following at each place. And there's a little bit more innocence into it. You know, it's getting to this, you know, big production, but it's something that it just captivates you, man. It just pulls you in. It's something that you just gravitate towards it. You can't not be excited about it. And when you're in these college towns and when you're around it, it's something truly special. And yeah, man, me and the boys are going to Vandy in a few weeks for Vandy Ole Miss.
19: Fabulous.
5: I'll be on my college football, you know, me and Chuck and the boys will be excited.
19: Oh, that's awesome. That's so cool. That's going to be such a great time, man. That's going to be incredible. Going down to Vandy.
5: Vandy, yeah, man. Who would have thought?
19: What was your favorite ones?
5: My number one all time, and this is debated within our group, my number one's Ole Miss down the Grove. Look, there's a lot of factors go into it. The game, right, matters, right? If it's a good game, the weather. But the way that Ole Miss has to set up their college town where they have the stadium, the Grove, and then the town all walking, right, 1, 2, 3. Sometimes, you know, you're spread out from where you're tailgating.
19: Yes.
5: There's not a lot. Ole Miss has it down to a T. It's unbelievable. We have this beautiful stadium, the Grove, which is like the all-time tailgate spot. Just fields and fields of tailgating right outside it. And then, you know, a couple blocks after that, you have this beautiful little college town with bars and restaurants, and you just feel it. So the layout to me is there. My friends have debated that Tennessee is the number one, or potentially Auburn. They've been the ones that have been floated as our top.
19: All great ones, man.
5: Yeah, man.
7: Rocky Top.
19: That's a great spot. In the shadows of the Smoky Mountains.
5: Like, look at you. See, you're about to start writing again, eh?
19: Oh, I loved it. I speaking of that story, that year, one of the years was Peyton Senior. Geez, makes me feel old. Peyton Senior year, and I got to shadow him. I went to I spent 10 days there. And I went to class with him and wrote this huge piece. It was I loved it. It was fantastic. Got to go to class and hang out. Like, Peyton was in class. That shows you how, you know, I mean, literally was taking courses, right? Like, you know, yeah. I was in class with him.
5: That's so cool.
19: We went to go eat and, you know, the whole thing. He was the best. And then the next year I see him in Terre Haute where the Colts were practicing. And, you know, I go into camp, do a story on him, and he's like, yo, Ant. And I'm like, yo, Pete, let's go, man. You ready? You know, it was fun. He was a great dude. Just great dude. But it was awesome. Like, these towns are just so cool, man. These towns are, they just become alive, and you see it, you know? Like, I mean, you mentioned the Grove, Tennessee, Auburn's awesome. There's something about the South, right? Like, and Texas. But, like, that area is fantastic. But then, you know, you've been to the Big House, right?
5: Big House is awesome. Don't sleep on all. You know, the Big House is great. I've been
19: Penn
5: to the
19: State
5: Horseshoe.
19: Penn State is awesome. Now, we're
5: Penn State.
19: We're Penn awesome. State country.
5: Penn State's awesome. You know, I mean, down south, they do it right. Again, we talked about this before. There's not a, you know, when there's not an NFL team, like, that's all they have, man. Like, it's something special.
19: It's the religion.
5: It's a religion, you know. And in some of these college towns, it's a ghost town on Sunday. There's nothing going on. Friday, Saturday, you know, it's the biggest party you ever been to. Sunday, ghost town, you know, when they don't have the NFL teams around. So it's pretty cool, man. And
19: going out to Lincoln and on a Saturday in Lincoln. Wow, my God. I mean, you know, you want to talk about this, about the state and the whole state descends upon Lincoln, right? Like, it's awesome. That big red. There's nothing like it.
5: That might be our trip next year. I'm gonna make a big push for Lincoln and Nebraska, the Corn Huskers, as Matt Rule brings.
19: Yeah, I love those. I love the Plains, right? You know, I mean, you did Oklahoma. Oklahoma's awesome.
5: Oklahoma was last year. We actually did Oklahoma Ole Miss last year. It was great. Ole Miss came out.
19: Your tier looked good last night.
5: Yeah, he looks strong, man. Looks like he put some.
19: Well, he definitely was strong. But he made a couple nice throws. Yeah, he had a couple, he looked good. The three big boys looked good last night, right? Oklahoma looked good. Miami looked good. USC looked good. I mean, the story of last night is, well, certainly the quarterbacks and Miami, Mensah, and Tony. Man, they got weapons galore, don't they?
5: Unbelievable. I mean, this future day one picks everywhere you look, man. I mean, they're loaded. They're loaded. But I am truly excited for tonight. This LSU Clemson game.
19: Wow.
5: I mean,
19: my God.
5: Lane's just so polarizing. And I mean, he cannot watch him, man.
19: I know.
5: He's like, obviously, he's this brilliant football mind, but he finds himself in the headlines. He can't get away from it.
19: I guess he's addicted to chaos. I mean, we saw that story in Vanity Fair. My God. Can you tell me where the hotties are?
5: Right. Hide them. Hide the sorority.
19: Hide the hotties. Oh my! Like you got people on the record saying that stuff. Like, wow, man, my God, that's incredible. You got but Nick then, Saban quoted in the story.
5: Yeah, but then he's just brilliant mind where they're like Nick's like also like. They would have won national title if he stayed there, right? He thinks he's one of the most brilliant offensive minds the game's ever seen. So it's so interesting. And then, you know, with his dad, you know, being on the defense, it's on the other side of the ball. It's just so interesting to me, man.
19: Yeah, dude. I mean, you know, Monty was the godfather of Tampa 2.
5: Tampa 2.
19: I mean,
5: we know that all too well.
19: Yeah. I mean, the Tampa 2. I mean, you think about it, it's wild, right? Like, there's such a great story. Like I'm fascinated by the football end of it and his whole world, right? Like with his father and you know, Buccaneers and defense. It's pretty awesome. But we're going to go through the whole slate with you today. Like I'm going to coming up. I want to kind of go through the whole top 25 and get you like all fired up. We'll kind of dive through all of it today because I love the fact that Labor Day weekend is squarely for college football.
5: Yeah, it's its own thing. This is your weekend. Yeah. You know, this is their time to shine.
19: Yeah, and I like the fact the NFL gives it up. Like, it's good because they need a weekend. It's a great – I think for people that are football fans that are not – or just NFL fans – it is. It does expose them. Like they go, oh, wow, y'all watch this, and oh, look at this. You know. It always confused me that people are huge draft people. Like they love the NFL draft, which you know I do too, obviously. But how do you love the NFL draft and you're not a college guy?
5: Yeah,
19: there's a lot of these people that love the NFL draft but aren't college football fans, and it boggles my mind. Like, you know, they just start following names after the season. Like, it's wild. Like, wouldn't you love
5: people
19: to just watch the season and see kids for your own eyes?
5: I think
19: I watch that kid play.
5: Because if they can't get behind a team or they don't have a local team – like, I just watch it to watch it just because we love it, right? Like, I just watch to see the kids.
19: I do the same thing. I'm watching players. Honestly, yeah. I like to watch the big teams play and all that stuff. But I you're right. Because we're from the same area, we're not, you know, I'm not Texas, we're not raised in that Tennessee. We just got done talking about it. We're in Philadelphia, right? It's a pro town. Penn State's close, but it's, you know, it's still 4 hours away. So, you know, I got an affinity toward them. And growing up, we had Notre Dame, you know, it was a lot of the big Northeast cities were Notre Dame towns because of it just became that's what it was. The immigrants and the whole thing. So there's a lot of Notre Dame love. And I grew up with it. But, you know, I love these games. Just watch just for players and just see I think the sport it's played different. The games are more meaty, right? Like the NFL, the only thing that bothers me with the NFL is, especially now that teams are back to running the ball, the game's so short, right? Because and they fill it with all commercials. So it feels like it's the same time. But the clock is always running. The number of plays are down. Like, if you look at an NFL Sunday, 1 o'clock, especially the 1 o'clock games, because they're not as commercial filled. You look at a 1 o'clock Sunday, and you got it like a 6-0 game.

0: And it's the first half is an hour.
1: Yeah, flies.
0: Because, you know, you run, you clock. You know, in college football, you go out of bounds, clock stops. Right? Like, they're not constantly winding it. And in the NFL, it's always running. It feels like it's a running clock sometimes.
1: Yeah. No, you're right. And then the game has changed, right? It was very pass happy. It was very, you know, now the game is, you know, we're switched it up. I love how it also is so interesting to me how it goes in these fads, right? Where, like, this is working for 2-3 years. This is what is the offense we want to mirror. This is, you know, the innovations and the tweaks and how people see it and who's the one who sets up the new trend.
0: Yes.
1: And is able to, you know, run it the correct way and capitalize on it. It's so interesting to me. I love it. And also, just on the college thing, I mean, this weekend's theirs. I mean, we got Sunday night action. We got Monday night college football action. They got the whole weekend. It's not just their Saturday. They're going all weekend long, and we got a Monday game, too, which is
0: – I got it all in front of me. So we're going to talk about every game involving the top 25, so we'll do that coming up. One other thing, one little bow on that NFL thing you brought up. And you're right. Like, everybody now is under center. Every team.
1: Yeah,
0: it's amazing.
1: 2 years ago, 3 years ago, it was shotgun everything.
0: Yeah.
1: Everything.
0: Now it's all, every team moved to under center because now it's the only way you get any kind of clue what defense is in.
1: Yep. No, you got to see what's going on, right? You got to be able to read the coverages, and the defense have gotten so good. Now you got to find ways to, you know, try.
0: And everybody's playing the Fangio defense that he perfected in Denver.
1: Yep.
0: And now in Philadelphia, and you saw Seattle runs a form of it.
1: Yep.
0: And he won a Super Bowl with it.
1: It's so interesting.
0: Right, like you see that defense, because that defense is, we're going to sit there. We're not going to show you what we're doing. Right, yeah. We're going to sit back and we're not going to show you what we're doing, and then at the snap we're going to move.
1: Yeah,
0: and it's a great game of chicken, is what
1: it
0: you're
1: really
0: saying.
1: Is. It is. Who's going to blink first, huh?
0: It really, and that's why you go under center, and that's why play action. You know, it's like these things, like, oh, play action is in vogue. Play action has been a staple of football. I mean, even before all of your. You know, when in the prehistoric days, past the, you know, before all the pass happy and quarterbacks who were OCs and all this other stuff, you had always had play action. Like, play action's a staple. So, you know, is it any wonder now with teams deploying this kind of defense that you're going to go under center? It's amazing how everybody's on the center now.
1: Yeah, and it's like, you know, obviously that was huge at one point. So it's like taking a little bit of the old, sprinkling a little bit of the new in, and it's just ever evolving. And it just runs in cycles. Like, I've realized, like, every 3 years, it's like, all right, this is the offense now. This is what everyone's trying to move towards every 3-4 years, right? Like, Chip Kelly, it was the tempo, right? Everyone came in. Everyone was trying to play tempo. And then there was, you know, the you know, read option, right? That was huge in the NFL, right? So it was just super cool to see how it's all grown up. I'm talking about college. Like, college is where a lot of this stuff comes into play, and then NFL kind of picks and chooses the parts of it that what they think is the, you know, the best and what's going to, you know, make it work. So it's just all ties in together. It's just so interesting to me, and I love it.
0: Yeah, it's the best, man. It really is. All right, we're gonna take a quick TO. Come back and go through the schedule, baby. The schedule is underway. We got a big day of football. We got you covered, the fellas. Danny D and for Jeff Schwartz. I'm Anthony Gargano right here, exclusively on Fox Sports Radio.
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0: Rock loves when you're in for Jeff, it becomes a Goodfellas soundtrack.
1: Oh, this is the best. He gets me. Ken Mark knows how to get me fired up back there, man. Oh, it's the best. Plays all the hits.
0: to Bernardino's Gargano.
1: And, got a couple pies on. So he brings it out.
0: And Mark hits it up. I like it.
1: Such a good movie, man.
0: Well, I told you, you could be Tootie. You could be Tootie afterwards. Mark hits me with it. I love it. Every Mighty Mark is our sound engineer. He's fantastic. And Mikey is with him as the producer. And the two of them are fantastic. But, Marky, because we're on it at 5 a.m. on the East Coast. So sometimes, I watch these games till late and, I'm half... half asleep, right? So Mark, if I don't log in at a certain time, Mark goes to the wake up call and he's like, time to get the papers, make the papers. That's funny. All right. You ready? Let's get you started for all of the games today. We begin the early window today, noon Eastern. 9 a.m. Pacific, Indiana in action. The defending champs begin the encore with Josh Hoover. Can Cignetti make this sustainable rather than a one-year deal? Is Indiana, as Joe Buck and I were talking about it the other day, is Indiana a national program now?
1: I think they are, and I'm all in. I believe in Cignetti. He's got the formula right now. He's understanding. I love how he holds the kids accountable. He preaches accountability. He's learned from some of the greats. He's bounced around. He's been on some great staffs. And, he's a no-nonsense guy. He goes out and gets older guys who are going to do their job. And he's a leader, man. I'm all in on him. I'm drinking a Cignetti Kool-Aid.
0: Yeah, I am too. I believe in it. I think you would be a fool to sell him short. I'm buying Cignetti stock all day. The guy knows how to coach football, man.
1: For sure. For sure. He's unbelievable. I love his path. I love how he came up. He coached all over, He's a humble guy, but he bounced around. He was at... he started in 2011 to 15, I think, like maybe early 11 to like 17 or something like that. He was at IUP and, University of Pennsylvania, yeah. Right? D2. Was one there, right? Then he ends up at James Madison, dominates, makes them relevant, gets them into the spotlight. And then Indiana was like, yeah, they got a coach. Instant. I mean, he got there in 2024. He's got this thing humming. From a program that was never known as a football school, within 2 years, he has them national champs.
0: Yeah, it's crazy. It's crazy. And listen, smart that you want older players. He builds his line. Like, as great a coach as he is, and he's a great coach, he knows how to assemble a football team.
1: Yeah, man. He understood it. And, he's just crushing it. And to make Indiana so relevant so quick, I mean, that doesn't happen overnight. He's a dude, and I'm a believer. And I think I see another college football playoff in their future.
0: Yep.
1: I think this train just keeps on moving along.
0: I'm with you. North Texas. All right. Also at noon. The Keelan Russell era begins in Tuscaloosa. How about it? Alabama opening the season at number 13 takes on East Carolina. Number 13, dude. That is not Bama, right?
1: No, they're a perennial top five, So seeing them fall down into the teens, again, still very reputable, very still good program. Yeah, I mean, what do you think about the coach? What do you think about DeBoer? Are you sold on him? Do you think he's got it to be a sustainable winner in Bama?
0: I think he's a good coach. Listen, you know, I mean, he has to take over after Saban, right? And he takes over after Saban, and he takes over in a landscape that is completely different, right? In a landscape that is completely unhinged and wild, and you, if you're going to attack this new landscape, you got to have a big-time system. You just can't rely on who you are. Right? Like, look at Dabo. Like, he was slow to it, and look what happened to Clemson.
1: Yep, he fought it. He fought it. He was, I'm not taking transfers. I don't believe in this. And good for you for sticking up for what you believe in, but then you got to be ready for the consequences that, you know, or, like, what's going to happen. And, you know, they're trying to catch up. They're playing catch up now, you know?
0: Nah, and they're in. They're finally in, but
1: they're finally
0: to your
1: in
0: point.
1: And, yeah, but they're behind the ball, right? You waited so long to try to adapt. Now you're playing catch up here, and I think Dabo was a great coach as well, but yeah,
0: he is
1: trying to adapt to this.
0: I think DeBoer is a really good coach, right? I just think they got caught in this new world and thinking, well, we're Bama, right? Like, we're Alabama, and yeah, that's the ultimate cachet, and it was until it wasn't.
1: Yep, it was till it wasn't. That's exactly what it is, right?
0: Yeah. And all of a sudden, it means anything. And all of a sudden now, you look at them. I mean, what's the thing that stands out to me in Neon? Forget about the quarterback. And I know we're going to deal with Russell, and it's great. You get a new quarterback, kid's a good athlete, the whole thing. But there's something that stands out in Neon to me when it comes to Alabama and why they haven't been a power the last couple of years.
1: What's that?
0: It's the running game.
1: Yeah, can't they had? I mean, they had the horses for a while.
0: I mean, you were talking about RBU, right?
1: RBU, yeah, they were popping them out.
0: Yeah, I mean, and one of the reasons why they were RBU was, yeah, they had great backs, and you can just go and rattle off 10 NFL, you know, Pro Bowlers, even though Pro Bowl exists, all pros. But the reason why is because they had an O-line that was just always a wrecking ball, right?
1: Yeah.
0: That O-line all of a sudden is not that not the Bama O-line.
1: Yeah, they're not dominating the trenches like they were when they had when they were pumping them out, when they were in the national title game almost every year, it felt like. And during that run, they were huge up front, and they had the back. And that's where they kind of hung their hat. And they're trying to figure it out, but you're right, they don't have that allure, and they're not winning the trenches like they did during those glory years, you know, 5-6 years ago.
0: And you know, look at those backs, man. Go look at the last, up until the last 2 years, look at the previous 10 or 8 running backs. I mean, it's one stud after another stud, right? Like, it's just, you want to talk about the train. Like, it was just the RB train.
1: I mean, yeah. I mean, they're loaded. I mean, right now in the NFL, they have, let's look at this up real quick. They got, obviously, King Henry,

0: running back position is sick. It's sick. Like, what he does, it's unbelievable. Like, they're so precise, his routes. I love watching him play. It's one of my favorite things. Watching him play. There was a play last year, I know it was a down year for them, but it was early in the season, and it was fourth and four, and they were at the fourth and goal at the four, and you know, the nut that he goes for it no matter what. So it was like, I think they had first and goal at the four. All of a sudden, it was fourth and goal at the four, and he's going for it. And Gibbs is split out, and it's a great play. But how he, it looks like he's cutting into the center. All of a sudden, he reverses field and takes it on the outside of the defender. And it was just, like, unstoppable. Like, you couldn't cover him. It was like watching Malachi Toney last night. Like, they had no chance covering him.
1: And I love
0: uncoverable.
1: I love the guys that do a little bit of everything, man. I mean, and he's elite at everything. You know, I'm a fan of a guy that gets to just you don't got to take him off the field, right? He's in every down back. He can catch.
0: Yes.
1: He can pass protect. You know, he can run inside. He can run outside. I love those guys that have that. Because in today's world, we talk about specialization at the youth level. Guys are, you know, this is what I do. It's like, no, I want football players. I want people that can do everything, right? Yeah. I want someone that's got the IQ that can, you know, or basketball or soccer, like someone who defends but also can score. You know, I love that, but it's crazy to think about. But in today's world, when you're specializing, like, people are just like, this is what you're going to do. We're just going to focus on this, opposed to the overall game and understanding a little bit of everything. You know, I like a little bit of everything.
0: So I guess the last question there on Alabama, is Alabama still Alabama, or are they just another good SEC team? Because I think it's the latter.
1: I was going to say I'm leaning latter here, and I'm leaning towards another good SEC team, right?
0: Yeah.
1: Like, but they're not the kings of the castle anymore.
0: Nope.
1: That throne is passed on.
0: No, they got dethroned.
1: Yeah, they did.
0: You're in the forest. You're in Nottingham Forest now, man. All right. We got to take a quick TO. We'll come back. We'll continue to go through this slate. So much to do today. So exciting as Labor Day is upon us. College football week one right here. It's Danny D, Anthony G, right here on Fox Sports Radio.
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9: As folks travel to different hotspots for the holiday weekend, it looks like Orlando, Miami, and Tampa ranked as the top three best cities to retire in the U.S. That's from a Wallet Hub study. Students in New York City public schools will be banned from using AI in the classroom. That applies to kids in kindergarten through eighth grade. High schoolers will be introduced to five vetted AI softwares in preparation for college, while teachers will be allowed to use the tech for lesson planning, but not grading. Many Americans joining in on the conversation about data centers being built in and around their communities. And the city of Loveland, Colorado is no exception. They're taking steps to address the potential impacts of a data center moving in with a goal of protecting community interests and reducing potential risks. They're holding a series of work sessions focused on finding a path forward.
10: We have made room for this conversation by making sure that no data center can get in line, so to speak, and be approved or force an approval in any way, shape, or form until we are done hearing from you.
9: That's city manager Brian Waldis. Local Megan Elliser says the city should take a pause.
11: The pause that it would take for us to be able to really evaluate zoning, evaluate how these centers may need continuous power and what types of infrastructure they may even put on their own campuses.
9: And President Trump wants to keep the U.S. tourism boom going following the summer's World Cup. He says international visitors and travelers have been very happy about their trips to the U.S.
12: I'm thrilled to report that 91% of the recent international visitors said they were satisfied with their trip to the United States. And I don't know what about the other 9%. I don't know. I'm trying to figure why were they unhappy.
9: And Trump coins are already sold out. The U.S. Mint released $1 gold-colored coin featuring President Trump's likeness. The U.S. Mint's order page says a 25-coin roll is currently on back order, while the 100-coin bag is currently unavailable. There's been no mention yet on when the coins will be restocked. I'm Monica Nelson with your consumer and business news.
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0: Welcome back, fellas. Mighty Mark, isn't this from a movie too? This verse of the Satisfaction?
1: This is from Casino.
0: I thought so, yes.
1: I'm silly, I know.
0: You're the man.
1: I'm an instigator, I'm sorry.
0: I love it. It's from Casino. How about that? I'm thinking this has got to be from something, Danny D.
2: Oh, man. Yeah, no, I love it. Casino, great movie, man.
1: I'm silly.
0: No, man, keep it coming. By the way, a great show. One of my favorite shows is back. It's called The Gentleman. And it's...
2: Oh, yeah, I loved it. It's back?
0: Yeah, new season.
2: Wow. I gotta check it out.
0: Basically, it's like this old wealth family in England. And... Yep. You know, they lose, you know, whatever. It's like have all this old money, but they're all taxed out. They don't do anything. So the wealth kind of, these huge estates are, they're like going into, you know, bankruptcy and stuff. So they have, and this one family starts running. They let their property, they lease it out to a marijuana farm and yep. They turn it all into, and so it's, so this, so it's a great story about, it's a great, great show. And, about the underworld in England and London and the whole thing.
2: I love season one. It was good. So I'm excited. Yeah.
0: And what's his name from Breaking Bad's in it?
2: Yeah. Yep.
0: He's the best.
2: His actual name, but yeah, he's a man.
0: Yeah. So it's fun. It's a great, great show. That's back. Anyway, dude, you know what's funny? My coffee machine broke.
2: Oh, no.
0: Right? And, like, you know me with coffee. So I drink. So I love my espresso. So I have.
2: Five to six shots.
0: Yeah, before I go to the coffee place every morning. Right? So I either do Dunkin' or Starbucks or Wawa around our way. And but before that at home, I do my shots of espresso. And it's broke. The thing's broken. My machine. I know.
2: We got to get.
0: But it's football season, so I'm good.
2: You got the natural. You got the natural energy.
0: So
2: right
0: good.
2: Now.
0: I don't know how long it's going to last, but it's good. I don't want to wake up my wife and go. You might take a ride.
2: I'll never forget. I got Anthony. I was coming in doing one of his shows, and I was coming in, and he said, can you get me a coffee? He got an Americano with three shots of espresso added.
0: Right.
2: I had no clue at the time. That was, right. That's a serious order now, I know. Now that I'm well-versed in the coffee world, that's a serious drink right there.
0: Because all the Americano is espresso.
2: It's already just espresso. We added another three. We had to double down.
0: Right. It's just
2: down.
0: Long shots of it. That's all it is. Yeah. And I just needed more concentrated. Well, you go to Italy, you know it's, you know.
2: Yeah, you drink it all day. Shots.
0: They drink it all day. Right. It's my favorite. All right. So here's what we got. Let me just get through some of these games. So Houston's on at noon. Willie Fritz coming off a 10-win season. They got Oregon State today. So Houston, Oregon State.
2: All right. Yeah, I like Houston. I mean, I like the direction. They're building up the program. They've been pretty consistent the last couple of years. I like what they're bringing back. I'm a Houston guy today.
0: All right. Ohio State, number one. We talked about last night. And watching Tony go bananas. Jeremiah Smith today. And Julian Sayin against Ball State. They're loaded. Chris Henry Jr. You got Arthur Smith running the offense. What are we thinking? Anything short of a national title?
2: Their
0: roster is a failure.
2: Stacked, man.
0: Yeah. I mean,
2: they're absolutely loaded. So, yeah, it'd be interesting to see, but they're so talented, man. I mean, they got Chris Henry as like their third or fourth receiver. I've seen him in person. He's a superstar in the making. You know what I'm saying? So it's like.
0: And he's your third receiver.
2: Yeah, he's your third receiver.
0: I mean, it's pretty sick.
2: Insane.
0: Yeah, and Saint's good, man. I love Julian Saint. I think that kid's legitimate.
2: I think he's just so solid. You know, like he doesn't wow you with anything too crazy, but he can do a little bit of everything, man. One of those guys. He's a football player. I like him. I'm a big fan.
0: Yeah. And listen, you got to be able to run that offense with all that talent. It takes a certain guy to be able to do that.
2: Oh, for sure. For sure.
0: All right.
2: To manage all that, it's not an easy task. People think it's work. And he's talented, man.
0: All right, dude, let's go 3 o'clock today. We get Georgia, number 3 Georgia in action.
2: Bulldogs.
0: They got Tennessee State. And you know, it's wild, dude. It's just wild. Because Kirby enters this year really under the radar. Like, you got Ohio State, and everybody's freaking out over Ohio State. You got the defending champion in Indiana, right? Like, you got all these storylines, LSU and everything
2: Oregon.
0: Else.
2: Yeah.
0: Right? But everybody's forgetting about Georgia.
2: You're right. I didn't think about it, but you're exactly right. They weren't even on my mind, right? Number 3 team in the country. No one's really, they're kind of, you're right. They're flying under radar, and I'm sure Kirby loves that, and he's an elite coach, and yeah, man, you can't sleep on the Bulldogs, baby. They talk about a power. They've been there. I mean, they're knocking the door every year. He just keeps churning them out.
0: It's almost like we're like bored with Georgia dominance.
2: Yeah.
0: I don't know. I mean, they're looking for another storyline because they didn't win it last year. Like, I mean, they're still Georgia. You know what I mean? Like, that's the difference. Alabama fell. Georgia did not.
2: No, they just stayed there. They stayed there. You know? I know I don't want to look ahead, but, man, Ohio State, Texas next week got me.
0: Oh, my God. That's going to be crazy, dude. That's going to be incredible.
2: Yeah, Ohio top 5 State, matchup Texas. Early on. I love it, man.
0: What time's that game?
2: It's next Saturday, I believe. Let me pull it up. 7:30. Next Saturday night.
0: We may have to do a shore trip for that, dude.
2: Go down
0: the house and watch it.
2: Maybe we can make that happen.
0: That's a big one. All right, we'll come back. Big Al, we're coming up next, fellas, on Fox. We are Fox.
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9: WNBA Commissioner Kathy Engelbert will retire at the end of this year. Team USA won its opener at the Women's Basketball World Cup 94-61 over China. Caitlin Clark off the bench led with 14 points and 11 assists. The Sacramento Kings signed Ben Simmons to a one-year deal. At the U.S. Open, the doubles team of Venus and Serena Williams lost their first-round match. To college football, shutout wins for USC over Fresno State and Oklahoma, which ripped UTEP. Miami ranked 7th, won at Stanford 45-6, 5 touchdown passes for Darian Mensah. To Major League Baseball, Atlanta and Chris Sale, a 5-2 winner at Philadelphia, beating Christopher Sanchez. Milwaukee won again 10-7 at Cincinnati. The Padres beat the Yankees 3-2 on a 2-run homer in the bottom of the 10th. Dodgers and Braves each won. St. Louis homered in the 9th to win at Colorado 7-6. I'm Steve DeSager.
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0: Yeah! Love hearing the marching bands. A good, good Saturday to all across the country. As our man Danny D in for Jeff, who's in Eugene, getting ready to watch his Ducks. I'm Anthony Gargano with the fellas every week right here on Fox Sports Radio from the Fox Sports Radio studios in Los Angeles. As we kick it off last night, great night because we had big action last night. Some of the big teams, number 10 team in the country, Oklahoma, with its buffed up quarterback, Mr. Mateer, coming in. They were whitewashed UTEP 51-0. Mateer had a great throw. Actually, there was a, I don't know if you saw it, to Satenya. It's 88 yard. He had the punt return, but the 40 yard bomb to the tight end, Rocky Beers, and then he hit Satenya again later in the second half. It was he had a couple real good long passes.
2: Yeah, no, I mean, he looked great. I looked strong. Obviously, I think he's a really

0: a good college quarterback. I don't know if he translates over to the next level.
1: I don't think so either. But I didn't like him last year. I didn't think he was a good thrower. I didn't think he was able to push the ball down the field much. He looked tough. Good. Yeah, looked good last night. You know,
0: yeah,
1: he's always been a tough quarterback, man.
0: Tough kid. You got to respect it. I was going to say, you got to respect
1: it. He had a bum arm, right? Like, you know, I mean, in fairness to him, I mean, his shoulder was messed up last year.
0: Yeah, so he's super tough. Their defense is legit.
1: Oh, yeah. Yeah, they're scary good.
0: They got some guys. So I think I'm curious to see how they look this year. But, I mean, that defense, if he can stay healthy, and they could be a top five team, man.
1: Yeah, they're good.
0: They brought a lot back.
1: There's a lot of good teams, though, man. That's the thing. It's wild, right? Like, so, and again, you know, it's UTEP, right? So you take that with a grain of salt, just like we take what happened in Miami. But it was at Stanford, the second year of that program, rebirth under Andrew Luck. And, you know, they got better, but jeez, man, Miami looks scary. Darian Mensah, what a debut. 5 touchdown passes. He only had 3 incompletions, threw for 401 yards. Like, we spent a lot of the first hour talking about Malachi Toney, and we should, because he already made his mark, picking up where he did last year and then some, looking unguardable last night. Over 200 yards, 2 tutties, was just all over the field. But Mensah was accurate as all get out.
0: Yeah, no. He's a guy, man. I told you, I'm a big believer in him. I've heard, you know, people I trust have told me about him for years and say he's the real deal. And, he's going to be playing on Sundays, I think. He can do it all. And super accurate, can make every throw in the field. And I'm excited to see what happens this year at Miami, man. Are they going to be back in the dance? I mean, they're looking pretty good to start. And that 1-2 punch, sheesh.
1: Oh, my God. Between, you know, I mean, think about it. Like, they're just endless. They have endless weapons. So you wind up, if you think about what their skill guys are, and it's funny, they couldn't even run the ball last night. I mean, Stanford, I get it. Like, they just stacked the line of scrimmage. But, man, I mean, Mark Fletcher, 13 carries, 40 yards, only averaged 3.1 yards a carry. But, you know, the other side of it is Barkate was ridiculous. He only, I mean, had 4 catches, 67 yards and a touchdown. Upshaw had a touchdown. They just keep coming at you. Elijah Lofton, the tight end's good. I mean, they just keep coming at you. And then, you know. Then you got the 12 for 234.
0: Yeah.
1: 3 touchdowns.
0: Freak.
1: Ridiculous. Freak.
0: Yes. He's a freak.
1: Freak. USC in action last night. They crushed Fresno State last night. Maiva, 349 yards for Maiva. He looked great last night. Mosley had a big long catch. He went up 104 yards. And they look pretty nasty.
0: Yeah.
1: Offensively. And defensively, they get the shutout. Yeah.
0: Yeah, I'm excited to see again, man. This, you're right. There's so much talent this year. There's so many really good teams. Obviously you talk about the top teams, you know, Ohio State and Oregon and Georgia. But it's deep this year, man. The playoffs are gonna be a lot of fun. I think there's gonna be a lot of movement this year. I don't see anyone.
1: Yeah.
0: You know.
1: Hey, let's go through our slate, and then I got a bunch of NFL stuff I want to get to too with you. But we talked about Georgia where we left off. 3:30 today games where Jeff is at. He's in Eugene. This is gonna be fun. Oregon and Boise. Dante Moore and that Oregon. We talk about big time teams. That Oregon team's a big time team.
0: Yeah, man, can they win the big game this year? That's going to be the question. Can they get over the hump? Because they're loaded. Obviously, Dante Moore is looking like a top 2 pick. He can really do it all, quarterback. And yeah, man, they're super talented. I'm excited to see how they fare this season. But yeah, could this be the year? Can they get over the top? They've been kind of stuck in that top realm, but they can't get the big win.
1: Well, let's look at Dante Moore for a second.

0: second, because you're right. Like right now, he's going to be a top two pick in the draft. Was sensational. Had the one blow up game, right? First throw was a pick six against Indiana, and it just went downhill from there. We know what he could do. We know he's supreme talent. What do you want to see from him? Like, we talk about the big game, and I'm with you. What is it about that, and what's his next step?
1: Yeah, I mean, he's on the younger side, right? He's a younger quarterback. You know, he's been around, but he's one of them guys that came in young. He's played pretty early in his career. He's got to show the poise, man, when it matters most. I think no one doubts his skill set, but you know, when the pressure is cooking, you know, you got to be able to stay calm and be the leader and make those elite throws that we know he has the ability to make. So I'm interested to see how he continues to deal with adversity. He's not the biggest guy, you know, Ant, but he can do a little bit of everything. So I understand the allure of him. I'm not sure if he's a game changer on Sundays, though.
0: Yeah, I'm curious, man. I really am. This year's good. We're gonna learn a lot about him. I tend to agree with you, buddy. All right, 3:30. The Arch Manning Show officially begins. Right, we know that Ohio State looms. A little tee up, Texas State, and a little spar today. So I'll ask you this. You got Cam Coleman, who's going to be incredible, right?
1: He's Ryan so Winko. Talented.
0: Like, Cam Coleman's sick. That kid's such a great.
1: Catches everything.
0: Everything. What does Arch have to accomplish to be considered this season, for to be considered a success? Let's start there.
1: Yeah, I think he just needs, consistency, right? I mean, you see the flashes. He's always, you know, he's coming with the name. He's had these flashes, but he hasn't been able to string together an entire season. And I want to see him look a little stronger. You know, he's obviously, you know, he's got some intangibles. He seems like a leader. He's more athletic than you think. He can run around a little bit. But I want to see the arm strength improve a little bit, and I want to see the consistency that we need to see for him to be, you know, a top 10 pick in this upcoming draft and kind of live up to the name, you know?
0: Well, I think you're right. I'm curious to see, I'm fascinated to watch what he's going to be, because we saw incredible glimpses, but he was, you know, he wasn't the best quarterback in the country at all. You know what I'm saying?
1: Like, no, not at all.
0: Like, you know, I mean, I know people go, he's going to be a top pick. Well, all right, let me see, because there's a lot of guys. We talked earlier about this class. This class is fascinating, man. A lot of talent.
1: Yeah, I mean, it's supposed to be a generational draft class, man. A ton of quarterbacks. Really talented, you know, skill players. It's everywhere. I mean, we got generational receivers in the draft. It's going to be a great year. I was looking at the Arches. Looks like he's second in Heisman odds right now, right behind CJ Carr.
0: He's number two.
1: Yeah, number two.
0: Benson just took a big leap. He and both Tony took a big leap.
1: Yeah, they're going to have to jump up. But heading into today, he's second in Heisman odds.
0: You have the whole list there?
1: Yeah. We got CJ Carr as a favorite, plus 700. Arch is around 800.
0: I love CJ Carr.
1: Yeah. You got Trinidad Chambliss, Dante Moore, Mensah, Singh, and Smith.
0: Wow.
1: Are the top seven wow. Heisman favorites.
0: Where's Tony at? How far did he get up?
1: He is now ninth, cracked the top 10.
0: Yeah.
1: Yeah. I mean, it's tough when you have him and Mensah, you know, like it's like one of those things where, yeah, Sane and Smith, you know, you see it with the quarterback receiver. It's tough for, when they're both doing so well.
0: And here's the truth of the matter. The truth of the matter is the quarterback's going to win it.
1: Yeah. Yeah. For sure.
0: I mean, that's what it comes down to. Also, 3:30 today. Let's get back to the schedule. 3:30 today. Penn State, The new era, the Matt Campbell era, begins in Happy Valley. They got Marshall. And so the Nittany Lions usher in. They become Iowa State East. And here it is, right? Campbell brings 29 players, and including Rocco Becht, the quarterback. So all of a sudden, Penn State is it's amazing. Matt Campbell took everybody, like took the whole thing.
1: It's raided the cabinet. Raided the cookie jar, man.
0: Oh my God! All he left was crumbs. I mean, it's amazing, man. So now they all go to Penn State, which, by the way, was looking like a disaster. They were, you know, we talked about Penn State and how it was the first team last year to move on from its coach, right? In fact, James Franklin makes his broadcasting debut today. So for the ACC network. So,
1: oh, really?
0: Yeah. So they move on from Franklin, and you're looking for a coach, right? What do you think? Like, what do you think of this?
1: Yeah, I mean, it was an interesting story to follow it, right? I mean, I think they took some big swings. I think they were going after some really big names. I think they struck out. I think they wanted to go after some big guys. And I think Matt Campbell is an elite coach, man. I think that the way it didn't probably play out the way they wanted to, how it was so elongated and how, you know, they were kind of under a microscope through that whole process. But they got a guy, man, and he nitpicked the best of the best where he was at, combined it with this roster. I think they're going to be good. I think they're going to end up in the top 12 in the country this year and make the playoffs.
0: Yeah. Make the playoffs. Wow. Their schedule is easy.
1: Easy schedule, really good coach. Older group, right? He brought over some older guys Iowa State.
0: Too, yeah.
1: Yeah, man, I think that they're going to surprise some people. They're 18th to start this year. I like them finishing around 11, 10. I think they're going to make some noise and then get in the playoffs.
0: Well, here's the schedule. We mentioned Marshall at home today.
1: It's a win.
0: Then next week they're at Temple.
1: That's a win.
0: Then they're home Buffalo.
1: It's an easy win.
0: Then they're home Wisconsin.
1: Win.
0: Then they're at Northwestern.
1: Win.
0: Then they're home USC.
1: I think they win at home.
0: Then they're at Michigan.
1: I think they lose that game.
0: And Michigan's not scary, right?
1: No, they're not. But I just think in the big house they go down.
0: Right. Then they're home Purdue.
1: Win.
0: Then they're at Washington.
1: Yeah, that's going to be the one that gets – that's going to be the one that projects them where they're going to go. Yeah. So that's the one.
0: Yeah. Because then you got home Minnesota, home Rutgers, which got
1: – oh, my goodness.
0: Upset by UMass, dude. UMass went in and beat Rutgers on Thursday night.
1: All that money they're spending in NIL, all the deficit they're in, and they come out and lose to UMass. What's going on here?
0: That's just horrible. Tony Soprano's rolling over in his grave right now.
1: Oh, my goodness gracious. He can't be having that.
0: Oh, that's brutal, man. Absolutely brutal. You lose to UMass.
1: They're going to have to get out of the Bing. They're hanging at the Bing too much, those guys. You know? We gotta get them locked in. We got to lock in on football, boys.
0: All right, 3:30 also today, Tennessee in action against Furman. We'll see. I mean, you know, is Tennessee at its ceiling on their Heupel?
1: Yeah, I'm curious to see how they – I don't know much about their roster, right? You know, I think he's a good coach. I'm interested to see how they do it. I don't have a tough schedule, you know, playing in that conference. Yeah, man, I don't know much about them. How do you feel about Tennessee this year? What do you think about the coach?
0: I think they're at their apex.
1: Yeah.
0: Yeah.
1: That makes sense.
0: I mean, they should be so much better.
1: Yeah, for sure.
0: Yeah, well, NIL money you want. Great facilities, great place. They got to be better. I mean, it comes down to the coach.
1: They got to go all in now on Marshall Manning. Peyton's son's a freshman down in Tennessee right now.
0: Yeah.
1: They gotta go all in as a freshman. Marshall Manning, the next one.
0: Yeah. Yeah. 4:15, you got Iowa, Northern Illinois. Can Iowa score? Is there an uglier game than watching Iowa play?
1: Oh, they beat you up though, man. It's a slugfest.
0: Listen, they're football, right?
1: Body blows. Body blows.
0: Give me all their tight ends because all their tight ends can play.
1: That is tight end, you. If they block, they catch. Tight end. That is tight end, you. We got receiver, you. We got running back, you. We got tight end, you. Iowa.
0: Yeah.
1: The Hawkeyes, baby.
0: And in the prime time tonight, you got A&M in action. Is A&M a playoff type of team?
1: Yeah, I'm curious to see how they shake out this year. I think, obviously, they got talent, right? They got talent. I don't know much about the team this year, but I think they're a playoff team. I do think they're a playoff team this year.
0: And then, of course, here it is, dude. LSU Clemson. The debut.
1: I'm surprised the line's 10.
0: Levitt. Yeah, I know.
1: It's a high line.
0: Is it just a product of all the LSU noise?
1: Yeah, I guess. I don't know. But Levitt's a dude. I'm high on him.
0: Arizona State. Yeah.
1: I think he's a big time prospect too. I think he's gonna be a guy in the NFL. He can do a little bit of everything. He's big arm. We talked about Lane's genius, you know, he might not be the most well liked or perceived, but hell of a football mind, and I think him combined with Levitt's talent, they're going to do some crazy stuff this year. They're going to put some big numbers up.
0: I would think. I would definitely think so. But Clemson, like, are they ready to actually compete?
1: It's a good question.
0: I mean, you know, Dabo's a 10-point dog. Like, you know that he's all this noise. You know he's got something in store.
1: For sure. Yeah, he's fired up. I mean, should I say, I thought if you asked me, I would have said 6, you know. Ten's a big number. Ten's a big number against Dabo early in the season. So I'm curious to see.
0: Huge. We'll see what the brain has to say later on today. Next hour, the brain will join us.
1: Yeah, see where the brain's at on it. But, yeah, I'm so excited for this game tonight. This is the game I'm looking forward to the most.
0: All right. I got an NFL thing I want to hit you with coming up next. Well, put the schedule to the side, and I want to talk about the teams under the most pressure coming into the season.
1: All right.
0: Where the pressure is abound, and squarely there's on these teams. So I'm curious to see. I want to kind of go through them and see if these teams will wilt under that pressure. We are the fellas. Danny D, I'm at, as we hang out right here on Fox Sports Radio.
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0: What movie you got for this
1: fellas.
0: One? Where do you go with this, with that song? Where are you going?
2: Bronx Tale.
0: Bronx Tale, baby. Come on, C. Come on, C.
1: Scene? I'm trying to think of the scene.
0: It's when he's bouncing around and he's like, he's over at the bar. He's not supposed to be in the bar. He's working. He's just kind of walking around in the...
1: Ah, that's great. Yes. Yeah. Yes. Yes. Yes, yes.
0: Hanging with all the guys. Coffee cake. Hanging with all the boys in there, you know? Mush.
1: Well, you know what's funny about that movie and those characters were real.
0: Yeah, yeah.
1: Like, you remember those characters from growing up. Like, yeah. You know, your father. So Danny's father was the head of Parks and Rec in Philadelphia. Which is a huge job, right? He's in charge of all the playgrounds and all the rec. And, you know, it was filled with characters, like all across the city. And they were just one after another.
0: Yeah, they're the best.
1: You know, and all that stuff was, you know, part of it. Those people. Yeah, it's funny.
0: So many characters.
1: I know. All right, you ready?
0: Let's do pressure. It.
1: Let's go to the NFL for a second, right? Because we have great college stuff. It was a lot of fun. We're going to get back to it. We'll finish the what the slate looks like. We'll talk to the brain about everything. But I want to get some NFL in here because Wednesday, dude, is the opener, right? Like, we got Wednesday football. We got Wednesday. This is incredible. Wednesday, Thursday night. So here it is. There is immense pressure on these teams. Now, I want to know if you think they will wilt or rise. You think the pressure is too much or not. And if you can disagree if there is any, if you don't believe that they're one of the pressurized teams. So I had five teams. I got really five teams and a couple of bubble teams. All right?
0: Mm-hmm.
1: So clearly, the team with all the pressure on, like every bit, because their roster is ridiculous, is the Rams, right? Like, now, McVay's won it, so it's not like he hasn't won it. But, man, you got Stafford at the very end. Like, this is basically it. You got a revamped defense that is just in stacked from, you know, level to level. Right.
0: Multiple Hall of Famers now. But
1: all three levels. They're just sick. So they had probably the most pressure to win.
0: Yeah, I mean, the hype around them is insane. I mean, I've heard multiple people say it might be one of the greatest rosters.
1: Ever assembled, yeah.
0: Ever to assemble. Ever. Yep. Right? You know, Stafford Hall of Famer, Aaron Donald Hall of Famer, Myles Garrett Hall of Famer. McDuffie's might be on his way, right? Like,
1: yeah, Puka.
0: Like, they are just loaded with talent everywhere you look. So a lot of pressure, but, I mean, I think they deliver. I mean, I don't, unless barring some injuries, I mean, but the thing you got to think about, that division, that's a tough division. That might be the toughest division in football. I mean, the North is really good, but the West, I mean, that's...
1: Well, you got three teams. I'll be honest with you, I'm not as high on the West as you are. You got Seattle, who I agree. But very I'm not good. The biggest Niners guy.
0: Yeah.
1: I just think they're banged up, dude. They got a million injuries again.
0: They've been banged up.
1: There's a lot of bad karma around them.
0: Yeah. Yeah, that's understandable. I just think if McCaffrey has anything left in the tank, Purdy's solid. They don't have receivers. You know, that's been a disaster for them. Parcel got hurt. You know, he lied upside. He's out for the season again.
1: So, how about that kid? Pearsall's gotten, so you want to talk about snake bitten.
0: Oh, yeah, I know, because he's a dude.
1: Yeah.
0: He's a dude. He's
1: watch the kid from Mississippi. The kid from Mississippi can play, dude.
0: All right.
1: He's gonna be good for that Stripling.
0: Okay. With the check, keep an eye on him.
1: Yeah, Stripling's gonna be good. You watch.
0: But, I mean, I think there's definitely a lot of pressure, but I think they answered the call. I mean, they just got proven guys over there, man.
1: All right. to me, you want to talk about pressure. These next two teams have more pressure than anything, right? Even more than the Rams, because at least the Rams have won. Buffalo and Baltimore. And they're in the same boat because they moved. They both have franchise quarterbacks, and they moved on from their head coaches.
0: So much pressure. And that's tough for a new head coach to come in. And, you know, usually when there's a move, there's not – the expectations aren't so high, right? When usually there's a coaching switch, it means they're struggling, right? So that's why we made a move. So there's a little bit of grace. You're rebuilding. You know, you're starting something new. You nailed it with those two jobs. The expectations are Super Bowl for new coaches to come in too. So ton of pressure. I feel like they definitely have more pressure than any team in the league, both of them. And we'll see. I mean, can the Bills finally get over the hump? I like Harbaugh a lot. Moving on from him, I get it. You need maybe a different voice, but I don't know, man. I don't see it for them. So I think the Bills have a better chance of succeeding this year, but immense pressure on both teams for sure.
1: You know what's funny? I don't know. I hate the way they – I thought they did McDermott dirty.
0: Sure. No,
1: I mean, I just thought that was just not cool, man. That dude he's a hell of a coach, man. Had a lot of success.
0: Yeah, I'm interested to see how their defense plays this year without him there. Because he's a defensive mind, man. I mean, we saw him in Philly. He's learning from one of the greatest to ever do it, Jim Johnson. And, I agreed. I think they didn't handle him right. And, I'm interested to see how they play, man, how these coaches step up. Two young guys on two teams, too. Both coaches are young, you know?
1: Yeah.
0: High expectations, young guys. See, you know, lot on their plate. We'll see if they can handle it.
1: Yeah, I think it's going to be fascinating, man. I'm real interested. And then the same thing with Baltimore. Like, you move on from Harbaugh, and, you know, my biggest question surrounds Lamar, because I just don't know. Is he on the slope downward? He did not play well last year, and he did not have the burst he usually has. Now, I don't know if that's injuries. You know, your body's taking a beating, and he's Superman, right? Like, he was Superman forever. At some point, the wheels start to slow. Now, are they slowing? Is this what we're saying? Because he lacked that, you know, elusiveness that he had.
0: No, I agree. He definitely had a down year. Injuries played a part in it. But, yeah, it's like, how long can you be that the fastest guy on the field? You know, like, how long can you have that? And as you get older, and especially in the NFL, you're going to get worn down, man. And you're going to lose a step just with age, especially how many hits he's taken over the years. I'm interested to see, man. He's a hell of a talent, but I don't always love his weapons. I think they never really figured out.
1: See, dude, I agree with you. I think his weapons have been subpar. I do.
0: They haven't been able to figure out their receiving position since he's been there.
1: No.
0: And they just gave Zay Flowers all that money.
1: I know.
0: It's like, you paid him top dollar. I was shocked.
1: I know. I did not get it, man. I did not understand that.
0: I thought they would have been more active in A.J. Brown when he looked like he wanted out. Seem like they were a player in that. So, yeah, I mean, he's had tight ends. He's had good running backs.

0: You know, a little worried. Yeah.
1: No, I hear you.
0: How long are we going to wait for Cincinnati and Dallas? Right? Like, I think that Baltimore and Buffalo are connected, and I think Dallas and Cincinnati are connected.
1: You nailed it. I didn't think about it like that, but that is perfect. You're right. And how long do you wait? I mean, at least Burrow made it to a Super Bowl.
0: Right. But, I mean, there's been a lot of, like, expectations, high expectations after that.
1: No, for sure. I mean, he has to stay healthy.
0: I mean, Duke going to stay healthy? Like, you know, I love Joe, but, you know.
1: He's got to stay healthy, and the defense got to actually show up. They need a line. The defense, a lot of question marks with that team. And it's tough to win at a high level when you got so much money in the three players on the same side of the ball, right?
0: I mean, yeah.
1: Him, Chase, and Higgins all making top dollar, right? It's like, you know, not the savviest guy with the cap. You know, we're very fortunate to have Howie and the owner, Jeffrey, to pay all that upfront money so we can manipulate the cap. Not every owner's willing to do that, right? And then you're really strapped when your owner's not going to, you know, throw a lot of guaranteed money up front on these guys to try to circumvent the cap. So you got a lot of money tied up in those three positions. That's how you lose guys on the defensive side of the ball, and that's why an offensive line. I think that's why they've struggled over the years a little bit recently. But they got the talent, man. Same with Dallas. You know, Dak, really good quarterback. I can't stand Dallas, but Dak's a really good quarterback. Obviously, they got two top-tier receivers. But the running game kind of they kind of got away from the running game. I don't know.
0: Oh, I like Javonte Williams. You don't like him?
1: I like him. I'm okay.
0: I thought he had a good year last year.
1: I'm just more. They've always had a true guy, and it's like now I feel like they've taken a step back with it. That's all.
0: Yeah, I thought they. I thought he ran the ball real hard last year. I was impressed, quite frankly. I really
1: they are a very similar situation. They are about married at the hip, I think. I agree with that.
0: Yeah. They are in the same spot, right? Like, and you know what we'll do? We'll take a quick TO. We'll come back. And I do want to talk about the Cowboys because the noise, they're getting a lot of noise, a lot of hype. I'm seeing a lot of people going, this is the year, this is the year. And I think they're going to be good. But, I mean, that's a pretty big leap. To say this is the year.
1: Agreed.
0: Is it? Like, let's discuss this a little bit. We're the fellas. Danny D in for Jeff. I'm Ant. Every week, Fox Sports Radio.
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12: With ADHD comes with challenges, but new research shows those who have it may have an advantage when it comes to creativity.
13: New research from Constructor University in Germany points out that some ways a person with ADHD processes thoughts may also help with creative thinking in productive ways. Researchers say ideas moving in unexpected directions in the brain can contribute to creativity, but similar patterns are also associated with distraction and struggling to focus, which are seen as disabilities. I'm Tammy Trujillo.
12: September is Suicide Prevention Month. Ashley Stack Johnston, a suicide prevention program manager with the Central Alabama Veterans Healthcare System, is urging people in crisis to seek help.
14: I know it's hard to reach out, but reach out, because life is better with you in it, and you will get through whatever it is that you're going through.
12: According to the Centers for Disease Control, nearly 49,000 people took their own lives in 2024. A health update, I'm Scott Pringle.
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Welcome back, fellas. And for Jeff, Danny D, the AD. We celebrate college football today, but the NFL right around the corner. And all we hear is the year of the cowboy.

0: How many times have we, the boy cried wolf? How many times have we heard it's going to be the year of the cowboy? Through it all of a sudden, Brian Schottenheimer is Sean McVay and Kyle Shanahan.
1: Yeah, no chance.
0: Right? Like, no I get chance. It. There's a lineage, right? The Shanahans. And there's a lineage with the Schottenheimers. I get it. But I don't know. I look at that team and I like it. And I do think they're good. Like, I think their offense is legit. And they got better on defense and they got some playmakers. I would agree.
1: And they got a better coach on defense.
0: Yes. Christian Parker now is the DC. Who's very good.
1: Very good. Very smart.
0: I mean, listen, there's a lot to like about him. But again, when I'm looking at the powers of the NFC, I think to myself, all right, you said it. We talked about it earlier. Rams of Seattle, right? Are they better than the Rams of Seattle?
1: No.
0: I don't see it.
1: No.
0: And then I think the toughest division is up north, right?
1: North is like, tough.
0: Yeah. Right? Like, think about it. You got Detroit coming back healthy with all their weapons. I'm in love with the Bears. I think they're going to be one-dimensional. I think their offense is going to be sick. And they might have some defensive problems, but I think they'll be enough that they're going to be really good. I like the Bears a ton. And, you know, don't sleep on Murray with KOC.
1: Oh, and agreed.
0: Right?
1: Agreed. Yeah, no, I think they're going to surprise some people in Minnesota.
0: I agree. I think so, too. And then, of course, you get the Packers who, I mean, it's funny. Everybody loves the Packers, and they're all picking the Packers. I'm not as in love with Green Bay, but, you know, I mean, you can see when Micah comes back. I could see them going on a run. I just got to find out. I'd be sold on their weapons.
1: That's what I'm saying. Have they figured out the receiver position? They drafted young guys. Are they going to make that jump, right? Is Jordan Love going to live up to the potential that he has, right? Like, there's a lot of questions there still. And I understand why people are high on him, but, like, they haven't done it yet. Are they going to get over the hump? They got the talent. Micah, he's a game changer, but he's going to come back. What's he going to look like when he comes back? A lot of questions for the Packers for me. I think Minnesota's going to surprise a lot of people. I mean,
0: real quick, back to Green Bay. You know, who's running the ball for? Marshawn Lloyd? I think he's going to be good, but the Jacobs stuff, I don't know. I mean, what happens with him?
1: Agreed. So, a lot of question marks with them. The division is, I think, the best division in football. Just loaded with talent. Chicago's going to score 30. Again, they might give up 40, but they're going to score 30. And, it's just a loaded division, man. The Detroit, scary Gibbs, best back in football, you know.
0: So I'm looking at Dallas. They go,
1: who they getting over that? Yeah.
0: Right. Like, I mean, Chicago, Detroit, I don't know. We talked about Green Bay. And then, I'm not in love with anybody in the South. The South's the worst, could be the worst. The NFC South is the worst division in the NFL.
1: Yeah, agree.
0: Worst division in the NFL.
1: It's been a couple years in a row now.
0: And then you got their own division. And I think Washington's in for a world of hurt. I'm not in love with where Washington's at. I don't think the Giants are anywhere near ready. And I think it's a two-team division. It's between them and the Eagles. And, you know, look, the Eagles have their own questions because of Sean Mannion, a new offensive coordinator. Everything's about what that offense is going to look like. And they could struggle. Without A.J. Brown, that offense could struggle a little bit.
1: No, agreed. We got some questions over there. Obviously, we're a little close to it. I think the defense is going to be a top three defense in the league. And that's what's going to keep them afloat until the offense figures it out. Because I do think they'll figure it out. But I think
0: I love their defense.
1: I mean, they got dudes, and talk about football players, man. They got dudes They got some serious guys.
0: Well, they got guys at every level. I mean, with the Eagles' defense is probably, if I'm looking at you got Houston, Seattle, and I think the Eagles are right there.
1: Yeah. No, the defense is elite. They got some game records, I like to call them.
0: No, we're close to it, but they need to, and truthfully, like, they need to make sure their edges, that they get the pressure off the edge. Like, Grenard hasn't been healthy. Like, he's got to come in and do it. And Jalix Hunt, who had a great camp, needs to take that next step.
1: Agreed. But secondary linebackers, I mean,
0: yeah,
1: to have Coop and Quinion in the secondary, yeah, there's elite, and the linebackers, they got depth there. So yeah, I'm excited for the, but yeah, I'm not buying. I'm selling on Cowboys.
0: You're selling? I wouldn't sell, but I'm just dubious that it's the year of the Cowboys.
1: Yeah, I mean, well, what are you buying? They make the playoffs? I think they can maybe catch a wild card.
0: I think they make the playoffs.
1: And a first round exit again. That's where I see them.
0: Oh, that's great. All right, Big Hour next. Football. We are sports.
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7: Big news from college football. LSU is leaving ex-pros tight end Daquan Wright and defensive tackle Xavier Harris off the roster for the 11th-ranked LSU Tigers game against Clemson after a Louisiana judge had cleared the two LSU players. Canes wide receiver Malachi Toney, a school record 12 catches, 234 yards, as number 7 Miami hammer Stanford 45-6. USC shuts out Fresno State. Oklahoma routes UTEP. From the NBA, Ben Simmons is back with the Kings on a one-year, $3.5 million deal. He missed last season rehabbing from back and leg injuries. At the ballparks, Dodgers over the Nationals 5-3. Blake Snell with 6 scoreless innings. The A's beat the Mariners 7-6. The A's pound out 4 home runs. Padres over the Yankees 3-2 and 10. Luis Camposano a walk-off 2-run shot. Astros beat the Diamondbacks 3-1. Houston a 3-run third. The Cardinals edged the Rockies 7-6. Ivan Herrera a 3-run home run in the 9th inning. That's sports. I'm Trey Bender.
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17: In college football Friday night, 7th-ranked Miami won at Stanford 45-6. 5 touchdown passes for Darian Mensah. Oklahoma shut out UTEP 51-0. USC shut out Fresno State 39-0. Michigan State at home trailed Toledo early in the fourth quarter, but the Spartans beat them 30-20. Victories for Purdue, Kansas, and San Jose State. The Pro Football Hall of Fame is changing its voting rules. A separate seniors category is out, and there will only be 25 voters now, not 50. WNBA Commissioner Kathy Engelbert will retire at the end of this year. To baseball, Cleveland swept a doubleheader from Detroit. Atlanta and the Dodgers each won. San Diego on a two-run homer, bottom of the 10th, beat the Yankees 3-2. Late-night victories for the A's and the Cardinals, who homered in the 9th. White Sox and Cubs each won. Boston won 1-0 at Baltimore. I'm Steve DeSager.
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16: 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Live from the Fox Sports Radio studios, here's the fellas, Anthony Gargano and Daniel DeBernardinis.
0: Well, good morning. A happy Fox Football Saturday. Yes. So much fun. We're very excited. It's been a great, great night last night. It's going to be a great day today. We'll continue going through the all the games and everything else. The Brain will join us later this hour to take a look at it from a betting standpoint. Maybe some of the props and some of the games that we like throughout the course. I have to start this segment by reading you what your schedule will be, because as football heads. And we are Danny D, the athletic director from Penn Charter, Danny DeBernardinis. I'm Anthony Gargano for the fellas. Jeff Schwartz is in Eugene today. And so, Danny D, I wanted to just kind of look at our week and what's ahead of us. All right?
1: Love it.
0: This is what's ahead of us. So we got a full slate today, and in action is Indiana, Alabama, Houston, Oregon State. We got Ohio State, Ball State. 3 o'clock hour, we got that window. We got Georgia, Tennessee State, Oregon, Boise State, Texas and Arts go against Texas State. Penn State, new look Penn State, new coach Penn State with Matt Campbell is at 3:30. Tennessee at 3:30. Iowa, Northern Illinois in 4:15. Tonight, A&M And then Texas Tech, 7:30. And we'll talk about more of this in a moment. LSU Clemson. It doesn't get it better than that. That's going to be great. So we got LSU Clemson. Clemson, Michigan, Western Michigan at 7:30. BYU Utah. BYU Utah Tech. BYU at who's going to be good at 8 o'clock. And then tomorrow, Washington State, which is a good game. We get the Apple Cup early this year. Then we got a couple of great ones. Notre Dame, Wisconsin at Lambeau on a Sunday night. Have you? How about that, Danny
1: D?
0: That's
1: awesome, man. I love that.
0: Right? Lambeau, the Irish against Wisconsin and Lambeau. Oh,
1: I love it.
0: Man, that's football.
1: That is. That's football, baby.
0: Ole Miss Louisville, 9 versus 24.
1: I love this matchup. I'm excited to see it, man. See if they can keep that run. His offense, is Chandler's going to take a step back without Weiss and Lane calling the plays? How's the defense? How Golden's going to look as a, you know, as a head coach? How's he going to do? A lot of storylines with that Ole Miss game. And, yeah, I'm excited. That one and tonight, the two nightcaps, I'm very excited for. I think it's going to be great football, and I think we're going to get some big action.
0: Yeah, and you got SMU on Monday. On Monday night. And then, you know, it's wild, right? Because that's Labor Day night. We'll have these games. We'll have all day today. You got tomorrow, three games, Monday night game. And then you go to work Tuesday, right? After the holiday weekend, you're like, school's starting. You got work back. And it's like the summer's over. And you're a little depressed, right? I get it. Little seasonal depression with the end of summer. But the next day, buddy, how about a little Wednesday NFL?
1: Wow, Wednesday nightcap.
0: Wednesday NFL coming NFL. In hot.
1: Coming
0: and
1: in
0: they're
1: hot.
0: Coming hot with a Super Bowl rematch.
1: Love it.
0: You like the Super Bowl rematch?
1: Yeah, I like it out the gate. I think it's cool. I mean, it's tough when you're on the other side of it as a fan. It's like... But as like just an NFL fan, I love it. When I'm my team's in it, I don't love it as much. You know, it's a tough opener. But as a fan, I love it. Coming in hot.
0: Seattle, New England, perfect. This is NBC, ready to go. And then you turn around because Wednesday begets Thursday. And Thursday, live from Melbourne. As the NFL goes down under, it's Rams-Niners. Oh, man. And it's fascinating because the Niners are there. The Rams aren't going until next week.
1: I love the different approaches. So where are you at on this? I was reading about it. I love how there are polar opposites on this, right? And then people kind of think Shanahan and McVay, similar coaches, big offensive minds. But there are... can't be anywhere close to the same where someone's going super early to get, I guess, get into rhythm, understand, you know, the time and everything like that to going much closer to the game so you're more in your own comfort of your own home. They're both on the West Coast, so it's not like, you know, you want to be closer. Where do you stand on this, Ant?
0: I'd go down early.
1: Yeah.
0: If it was up to me, I'd go down early. I want to get acclimated. The more, first of all, I'm a big believer in getting away. I need my team early, and I would go away for training camp, even if it's for 2 weeks. I know all my stuff's at the facility, but even if it's for 2 weeks, I'd like to go away. I would. I'd like to have a little time together, focus on business. So I would use the Melbourne thing as a bonding get away early. But I know McVay's not. McVay's just like, we're going to treat it like a quick in and out.
1: Yeah, I think the Niners are on the extreme a little bit going this early, but I do. I lean more Niners than Rams philosophy. I love the bonding aspect that you touched on, bringing the guys together, you know, being a unit, being away from your families and locking in together and, you know, building this bond for this journey you're about to start, man. You got a big journey. Big journey ahead is the NFL season, and You got to do it with your brothers. You got to lock in. So I like it. I like the bonding going early and trying to, you know, get acclimated and get this big win.
0: Yeah, because I achieved two goals, right? The first goal is I don't know how my guys are going to react to that kind of dramatic time difference. And the second, so I can get my body clock in order. And the second is the bonding. So body clock and bonding are my reasoning. I'm surprised McVay's waiting that long.
1: Yeah.
0: And trying to go. There is a school of thought that I was talking to a trainer, an NFL guy, and he was telling me that's a real school of thought. Like, that coaches will argue about that. Like, the medical guys often make that decision because of how the body reacts, right? And there's a belief that if you just go and bite the bullet, that you, and don't go out ahead of time and put an emphasis on it and just go and play, that works too. So I don't know.
1: Yeah, I mean, and for the Niners, I mean, they can't stay healthy. So maybe a change of scenery will help them, you know? Maybe
0: really
1: different climate. No, people say out in San Fran in
0: LA,
1: with the practice facilities being so close, there's a lot of rumors around injuries out there.
0: Yeah, well, that's real. All right, so then you have. So I read you through the games today, tomorrow, Monday, Wednesday, Thursday, and then the next thing you know, we're back in action also Thursday, week two in college. You got Miami back in action. And trust me, they got Florida A&M. I don't care what you say. You got to watch. They're a watch, man. They're a fun watch. To just watch Malachi, right? Watch Tony play. Watch Mensah, all those weapons. They're fun. And then you got Friday night football. Louisville, Villanova, which sounds like a basketball game.
1: Yeah, I was going to say, what are we playing? Hoops.
0: Right? And Missouri, Kansas. And then the next thing you know, we're back at it next Saturday. Oregon, it's where it's on, right? Oregon, Okie State, Indiana's in action. Tennessee, you got Oklahoma, Michigan is next Saturday.
1: Some big games early.
0: How about that? Right? Oklahoma, Michigan. And then, of course, that's going to take to set the stage for Saturday night, 7:30, under the lights, number one versus number five, Ohio State versus Texas.
1: It's going to be electric.
0: That's going to be incredible. So now you're going like this. I got to catch my breath, right? Well, then week one, Sunday, the first Sunday kicks off. Steelers, Falcons, Ravens, Colts, Bills, Texans, Bears, Panthers, Browns, Jaguars, Saints and Lions, Jets, Titans, Tampa, Cincinnati, Chargers and Cardinals, Green Bay, Minnesota, Miami Raiders, Washington, the Eagles, and then the Sunday Nighters, Dallas Giants, Monday night, Denver, Kansas City.
1: We have
0: now going into the deep end of the pool.
1: Throwing us right into the fire, Ant. You know, sink or swim, baby. We're going to be, you can't get enough of it. And the way it's laid out, I mean, it's never been laid out like this. We haven't had like this lead up, right? Like, I can't remember when we had a, you know, Thursday, Friday, Saturday, Sunday, Monday, college, then come in for NFL Wednesday, Thursday. Back to college Friday. Like, this
0: Saturday, crazy. Big games. Sunday, Monday.
1: I mean, yeah, I don't think
0: you're
1: gonna
0: wild.
1: Sleep. I don't know if you're going to sleep over there, and I'm going to be up.
0: Yeah, this is wild. Yeah, I know, dude. And it's the worst possible. You know, my kids start school Tuesday.
1: Yeah.
0: And then, you know, and I got my own stuff, like the kids' games and everything else. Like, we got all kinds of things.
1: Yeah.
0: Man, the fall is just going to be a blink. The way this football schedule out, and then, you know, in my life and yours, because you're the athletic director, so, you know, you're constantly at games. I mean, it's going to be wild.
1: We're back in it, man. We're in the thick of it. We are in the thick of it.
0: Yeah. I love it. I love it. Hey, a couple quick things out of, and we'll get back to the college slate and the NFL stuff with Brain, but a couple of non-football stuff. The Clippers got the, it finally came home to roost.
1: Oh, man.
0: And, you know, everybody's been talking about it, and you circumvent the cap. It's the greatest sin in all sports. I mean, like, it's amazing that you would even think of that. Like, think that you get away with something like that where you're going to completely manipulate the salary cap and the whole NBA structure.
1: It's wild. It's such an interesting story. Uncle Dennis seems like a wild guy, you know, Kawhi's uncle out there, wheeling and dealing on his behalf. But to get in with Kawhi Leonard, just to put this in perspective, the Clippers basically gave up 10 first-round picks and SGA.
0: Oh, God.
1: Because to get Kawhi, they had to trade for Paul George. To trade for Paul George, they gave up 5 firsts and SGA. Which basically did, and that pick the next year was Jalen Williams. So you gave up 9 and those 2 players to get to lure Kawhi there. Now you know, I don't know how you dig out of this hole. You know, you're everyone's looking at you. You have no picks for the next, I don't know, 10 years now because they didn't have any picks to 29 anyway. So they're not going to have another first round pick to 20, 30, like 3 or something like that. So,
0: yeah.
1: They were in the Western Conference Finals once in his tenure.
0: Man.
1: And he gave up 10 first and the reigning MVP.
0: I mean, you know what's amazing is that these bad franchises, there's something about them. They just stay bad.
1: They
0: right?
1: Can't
0: like,
1: shake
0: they're
1: it.
0: Just putrid. Like every once in a while, one will have a rise, but
1: they're cursed.
0: They're just bad, like the Wizards. Like that's just an ugly franchise.
1: People were actually a little high on the Wizards this year, man.
0: I know.
1: There's a little buzz around the Wizards.
0: I know. But where have they been?
1: Oh no, you're right.
0: I mean, think about it. Think about these franchises that are just the trash franchises.
1: Yeah, there's some you just can't.
0: You can't shake the Arizona Cardinals. Like, they have a moment here and there, and then they go back to being the Cardinals.
1: Hornets, they've been stuck.
0: Yeah, I like where they're at.
1: Now they're finally starting to figure it out, but they were stuck. They didn't hit a,
0: yes.
1: hit a top three pick every year. They couldn't figure it out. They finally looks like they finally got in the resetting with this young core because I think they finally struck something. But, yeah, I mean, there's some franchises that are just, you're right, they're just stuck. They can't get out their own way. They're a little bit coy. They got the Maloico on them, you know?
0: Yes, that is the curse, the Italian curse, the Maloico. Maloico is the Italian curse. Yeah. No, there's some just bad energy. The Jets. I know that they're – like, they're not awful, but they're awful, right? Like, they're just the Browns. Like, these teams just stay bad.
1: Yeah, you're right.
0: And the Clippers, just awful. And all for Kawhi. Uncle Dennis, man. Come on, brother.
1: Yeah.
0: This is not the street corner, man. Like, yeah, I know guys like that.
1: He thinks he's playing in a movie role right now.
0: I know. I believe it. I know guys like that. You know, you would have guys on the corner, right?
1: The rumors of him asking for stuff, they say, is like...
0: legendary.
1: Legendary ass that he's had over the years.
0: Yeah, legendary ass. Crazy. Oh. Because you figure, and listen, I don't blame him. Like, you know, you just go ask for the moon. Shoot your shot, right?
1: Shoot your shot.
0: You're not the one. You can ask all day long. It's not on you. It's not Uncle Dennis, but it's on the Clippers for engaging in this nonsense.
1: Yeah, for sure.
0: Like, how are you going to engage in that? It's insane.
1: It's just this crazy behavior.
0: All right. And then real quick, baseball. Is it getting a little scary with Ohtani? They rested him again. He's been banged up.
1: Something's up.
0: And it feels like they're a little nervous with it.
1: Yeah, they're looking a little bit mortal. I know they're
0: the pitching's been there, but their lineup, especially with Ohtani banged up, the Dodgers lineup has not been great.
1: Yeah, no, agreed. And you know, obviously they have the horses, but yeah, they're looking, you know, for a while there it looked like they were gonna just cruise, but it looks like they're looking pretty human right now. That they can go down like anybody else. So interested to see it play out. I'm excited for, you know, we're in a stretch run here. September baseball. It means October's right around the corner, baby. We got about 2-3 weeks left of meaningful, you know, big games, and then we're in the postseason, baby. It's weekday postseason baseball with NFL on the weekends. Now that's it for me. I'm in all my glory.
0: I do love like a crisp October day, and you got playoff games. Wow, that's
1: 4 o'clock, 5 o'clock games, yeah, too. You get them.
0: You start early, 1:30, 5:30. You know, it's 8:10. That's pretty good. Quick snapshot. AL. Rays still holding on. Yanks getting ready to get back. Judge. Sox still 7.5 out, but in the wild card. White Sox still hold on. I'm rooting the White Sox, man. I like that team.
1: They've been a franchise I couldn't figure it out for a while either.
0: Yeah.
1: They're starting. It looks like they might have turned the corner a little bit. So.
0: Yeah. Yeah, I root for them. They have a good lineup, man. They got a lot of pop in that lineup.
1: Doesn't say they can hit. They can hit.
0: They got Vargas, Murakami's ridiculous. Miguel Vargas, Colson Montgomery, the other Montgomery. I mean, they got good power. Benintendi still can hit. And then Astros out west.
1: Yeah. AL, I don't really have a. I don't have a sense on
0: Tampa. You know. Still Tampa, man. You want to talk about? They don't never can't kill them.
1: No, they're just unbelievable. And then they just draft. It's unbelievable. Yeah. Their farm system and their development is just next level. I mean, they just pump them out.
0: Yeah,
1: it's nonstop. Yeah. Relief front office.
0: ML's nasty. ML's got just loaded teams. Braves and Phillies going at it. In fact, big weekend series between those two. Atlanta with Sale takes the first game last night. They're up 5 on the Phillies. The Brewers and Cubs have went at it all week long. Brewers still 8 up on Chicago. PCA's the MVP, though. I mean, that's...
1: You see a catch you made close. Last night?
0: Yeah, he's unbelievable. He's unbelievable. He's the best defensive outfielder in the game. He's got great pop, and he steals bases.
1: Yeah, talk about a 5-tool. I mean, he does it all.
0: Yeah. I mean, the only thing he doesn't do is pitch.
1: Yeah. You're right. Yeah. No, he's special, man.
0: I know. He's special. Dodgers up 10 on the Padres, and it looks like the Phillies and Cubs and Padres will be your wild cards. So that's kind of where it's shape it up in baseball. So, yeah, you're right. Like, as we go over the schedule, where do we throw playoff baseball into the mix? Hockey will begin, and then the NBA a couple weeks into October.
1: Nah, it's the best. It's such a great time of year, man.
0: And the nerds go wild. This is our happy place, man. Forgive me if I'm a little overjoyed, because this is exactly I love this. This is my comfort zone. I don't care what's going on in the world. As long as there's football being played and then everything else, all the other sports is the best.
1: Yeah.
0: All right. Time. We'll come back. The Brain will join us. We'll go back to what we're going to look at this weekend. He'll have some picks for us. And we'll sneak a little sneak ahead. Take a look to the NFL and maybe help you out with some fantasy as well. We're the fellas. Danny D. I'm at right here. Fox Sports Radio.
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32: 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As far as temperature, we have a high of 81, low of 69, and right now 64 and clear.
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0: Did it again, Danny D.
1: He's the best.
0: Mighty Mark. Welcome back to the fellas. Daniel DeBernardinis, Danny D, the AD, athletic director for Penn Trotters, in for Jeff Schwartz. Jeff is in Eugene. The other half of the fellas right here every week on Fox Sports Radio. I'm Anthony Gargano. All right. We're going to have some fun now as we continue to geek out. This has been a geek out session, Danny D. I've loved it.
1: We've been going hard. We're just two guys excited for our favorite time of year to be back.
0: Yes,
1: you know,
0: yeah, because everything's coming back, and it's the best. And let's add another geek to the squad, and our man, the brain, Brad Feinberg, our betting expert, joins us. Good morning, brain.
12: Good morning. Happy college football week one.
0: Oh my God, we were just kind of all morning, Danny D and I gushing over it, brain. Like last night, watching Mensah and Malachi Tony, I was like, "Welcome back, college football." The U is just dominating.
12: He is. I mean, that was what a great. I'm going to tell you something. I actually think, and I don't know if you agree or disagree, Swarm Between, I think they're going to be better with him than with Beck. I actually really believe it. Yeah.
0: Oh, yeah. Yeah.
12: And Tony,
0: he's a better thrower. He's a better thrower than Beck is.
12: When I watched Tony play, I was like, oh, my God. Like, he's, you know, there's a few guys you watch play, you're like, this guy's freaking insane. Like, he, to me, is incredibly talented, especially for a young player, and I wouldn't even be shocked if he won a Heisman Trophy if he stays in school.
0: I mean, hey, it reminds you of Jeremiah Smith, right? Young, they're on the young side, where everybody reclassed, and like Danny D knows, they're babies. Dominant.
12: Yeah.
1: He's 18 still. Malachi Tony is 18 years old right now.
12: Wow, that is absolutely incredible.
1: His birthday's coming up in September, but he's 18 years old. Like, he went to college. He was 17 when he went to college.
12: Well, that is insane.
1: Yeah, he's a specimen.
0: He, and, you know, it was funny because I'm watching the game last night, and I'm going, Why would you play single high safety against those weapons? Like you got Tony, and then you got Barkate, right? Who followed over Mensah from Duke. I mean, why in the world would you play single high safety?
12: I gotta tell you something at the end. Oh, usually once a year with my son, we pick like one trip to go away to like a game or something like that. This year we picked Notre Dame Miami.
0: Oh, that's gonna be unbelievable. I love
1: that's gonna be electric.
0: Yes.
12: Yeah, I can't wait.
0: It's gonna be
1: Catholic versus convicts back, baby.
0: Yes.
12: I remember that.
0: Back.
12: Who were you rooting for, Dan D, back in the day? For me it was always Miami. But
1: yeah, I kind of my grandfather was a Notre Dame guy, you know, the Italian.
12: Yeah,
1: you know,
12: I get it.
1: Catholic.
12: I get it.
1: Yeah,
12: you know, I get it.
1: I lean ND.
12: Well, we will see what happens. That should be a great game when that happens. But again, I am very impressed. Cristobal, I got to give him credit. I don't know if you guys remember when he had that big clock snafu where he like ran a play when he didn't have to, and they lost. Probably like 4 years ago or something like that. And I'm like, this guy's...
0: Yep.
12: Yeah. And he's... Look, give the guy credit. He's made them a true powerhouse again. So I got to give credit where credit's due. I didn't necessarily think he was the guy to do it. But as I said, you got to give credit where credit's due.
0: Nah, man. You know, and I'm with you. I think he is... the Mets is going to be so much better than Beck. I think they're scary. Now they got their defense.
12: Because my daughter went to Duke, so that was actually a guy I watched play probably like almost every game. And he's really good, and he was really good on a Duke team that, you know, really carried them, you know, carried them to the ACC title game. So we will see, but big fan of his.
0: In fact, Danny D knows he's close to the Duke people, so he knows those guys pretty well.
1: Yeah, Gabe Infante is. The associate head coach, I've worked with him. He was at my previous spot. He was the head coach of St. Joe's Prep for a while. He's a phenomenal football guy. And I told Anthony 2 years ago, he was like, when they got Mensah, he's like, he's big time. They're like, he's a first round draft pick all day. Like they knew that when they got him, he was elite. But yeah, now he's doing it. I mean, he looks unbelievable. And I was looking at last night's odds. He jumped to favorite for Heisman after last night. He's plus 500 now.
12: Yeah.
1: Wow. Jumped. He made the big jump. He climbed four spots.
0: That's going to be fun to watch it at Heisman with all those great talent, man. There's talent everywhere in college football. It's going to be such an amazing year because, you know, every week, I mean, you're going to have this Heisman battle between like 7-8 guys. There's a lot. I mean, you got Arch, you got Dante Moore, you got CJ Carr, you got Sayin and Smith, right? Like, there's a ton of guys out there.
12: Yeah, again, I feel like this is a very strong college football season. Very, very strong. A lot of good teams. Again, I very high on Notre Dame, very high on Miami, very high on Oregon, and very high on Georgia. Those are the four teams I took to win the title, at varying odds, varying amounts, but those are the teams I'm personally high on. But we'll see. It should be a fantastic year.
0: Yeah, it's funny. Danny D and I were talking about it. Everybody just sleeps on Georgia.
12: I mean, look, they have the coach, the, you know, obviously, and again, and Stockton to me as a quarterback, like, I think he's not going to be a flashy pro like some of these other guys potentially, but I think he's like a gutty kind of guy that, can get the job done. And I don't think, you know, kind of like Alabama's had a bunch of guys like that when they were winning titles, just gutty guys that got the job done. I kind of see that with him. But again, we have to see how it plays out.
0: Yeah. Yeah. All right. Let's do this. Now, I know the caveat with you, like that you get these numbers, you know, early in the week. But, you know, for people waking up today going, all right, football's back. I want some action. Who do you like today? Let's kind of go through it in the states of the early games. And is there anybody early that you're looking at
12: you were talking about Mensah, right? And it's interesting. Last year, Duke was great, and he was the main reason for it. But you know what's interesting? Again, they lose him. And I think that's going to be a massive, massive bad thing for that program. And Tulane, you know, to me, Tulane's kind of been like a very underrated team, very underrated program. I didn't have this line anywhere near 8 points. I had it closer to 4.5. I actually think Tulane can win the game. I like them getting this many points. Again, I think Duke takes a step back. I like Tulane, maybe even to win outright, wouldn't even shock me.

0: like, look, through 400, I had the alternate line. I'm like, what? Hey, it's crazy. But I guess that people like doing that more than the games themselves.
1: Wendy, look, it's a great thing. But again, it's a great thing, and I love that people do that. But for someone like me, in terms of liquidity, in terms of getting enough down to make it, you know, respectfully worth it for me to allocate my time and my resources to doing that, I can't get enough money down on bets like that for me to dedicate enough time to doing it. So I'm sure there's truthfully probably better edges there than maybe anywhere. But for the amount of money I'd be able to get down personally, it wouldn't be worth it for me to delve into that.
0: Danny D? You
1: know, time frame.
2: Yes, sir.
0: Brave comes firing in. All right, what do you got during the afternoon?
1: I'll give you one. Other games, Anthony. Well, yeah. One, it's actually, I believe it's tomorrow, but, you know, Anthony, I don't believe in Florida State. This is a Monday night. I think SMU is actually pretty good. I made this line north of 3. It's laying at 3. I think that line's too low, personally. I like SMU to win that game and continue Mike Norvell's bad plunge that he's taken over since he's taken over that program. For today, it's interesting. Another game where I think a line's too high, Tulsa. They're playing Oklahoma State. Now, last year, it's interesting. Tulsa, for a team that had a bad record, and they were bad, I think they were 5-7, they actually did outgain their opponents yardage-wise, and Oklahoma State was one of the worst teams in college football. Now, again, they're going to be vastly improved, but this line is at 14 right now. I made it closer to 10.5, 11. I think Tulsa is a home dog, has a chance to keep this one tight.
0: All right. I'll tell you what. Let's take a quick TO, and then Danny D and I will pepper you with some of the other games. Like, we got to still talk about, you know, Clemson and LSU, and
1: sure.
0: And we got to talk about Wisconsin, Notre Dame, and Louisville, Ole Miss, and then we'll hit the Well, it's the NFL openers, because we won't have you until next Saturday. So let's hit Wednesday and Thursday of the NFL as well. We'll do that next. The fellas in for Jeff is Danny D. I'm Anthony Gargano with the brain right here on Fox Sports Radio.
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13: 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As far as temperature, we have a high of 81, low of 69, and right now 64 and clear.
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1: Another banger by Mark. another hit.
0: Thanks for playing that soundtrack, Mark. You're the best. Mighty Mark and our man, Mikey. Good job, boys. Brain's with us. Brain, let's dive into this because these games are just awesome, right? Boise, Oregon. Anything? How do you see that one? Do you see Dante Moore coming out just firing?
2: Again, I love Dante Moore. Again, Oregon, I do. He's one of the teams. I guess Jeff's at the game today. Excited for him. I think this line's pretty close to what I made it. I made the line like 24.5. I think it's sitting right around there. Not a game I'm getting involved in. I don't love Matt's Nick Cube. I think he's okay. Don't love Boise as a team. I think they're, again, okay, but it's still Boise. It was still a respectable team, you know, still a top 50 program this year. Pass for me.
0: LSU and Clemson tonight. This is the game everybody's looking at. Go ahead, Danny D, because I know you have opinions on this game. You were shocked that the line is this high.
1: I thought it was high, Brain. I mean, I thought it was going to be closer, if you ask me, closer to a touchdown. I was surprised that it was so high. I think LSU might route them. I was a little higher on Clemson, but the line is telling me not to be. So I'm curious to your thoughts on this game.
2: The line's sitting at 10. I know there's all the euphoria with Kiffin, who's obviously, you know, been a great coach. I get it. But they have an incredible transfer portal, but just not quite sure if this line should be as high as this. Plus, you know what? Dabo and just being this disrespected. I think the line's too high. I think this line comes within 10. I strong lean towards Clemson. Haven't bet it yet, but strong lean. Again, I made the line like close to 7.5. Just haven't pulled the trigger yet.
1: Yeah, makes sense. I mean, Dabo's still an elite coach. Clemson does have talent. LSU's been in the middle of the media for, you know, the last 3 weeks with all this stuff.
2: Yeah, it's crazy.
0: Hey, real quick, because you're a Michigan man. What happens with Michigan this year? And then after the whole Sharon Moore stuff, where are you at with the program?
2: Here's where I'm at with the program. Again, I think that Whittingham is a massive step up over Moore, but, and it really is a big but, look, Underwood came in with incredible hype. I got to be honest, Anthony, someone who watched all his games this year, I was insanely underwhelmed. Like, kind of remind me of Cam Ward in the pros. I thought he was going to be really, really good. Was insanely underwhelmed. I kind of feel that way about Bryce Underwood. Just didn't see what I was hoping to see. And look, you know, you're only as good as your quarterback's usually going to take you. And Michigan, you know, I think they'll probably be like 8-4-ish kind of year. I'm not expecting a great year because I just don't know how good Underwood really is. Or I should say, I don't think he is really that good. I hope I'm proven wrong. I'll be rooting for him hard. I think the program's in the right direction, though.
0: All right. Now let's look at tomorrow, because tomorrow's going to be fun. We got three games. The Apple Cup's a pretty good game. Washington State, and then Notre Dame, Wisconsin, and Ole Miss, Louisville. That's a nice trio tomorrow.
2: Yeah, no, it really is a nice. I'll start with the Ole Miss, Louisville game, man. Ole Miss last year was, I mean, what a year, right? And the expectations with Lacey coming back and Chambliss are through the roof. But I think Louisville is good. Like, I actually think Louisville is good. I'm waiting for this line to hopefully go a tick up. I think it's sitting at 7 right now. I want it to go to 7.5. Then I'm going to pull the trigger on Louisville. Again, I think this line should be closer to maybe 5.5, 6. So I do on the Louisville side, hoping that the public raises it up another half point. Notre Dame, one of my favorite teams, Anthony. But I'll say this, though. Wisconsin, finally, at least they're going to be a little different here. They have a quarterback that actually is a good runner. So they'll maybe be a little bit more dangerous. But line's high. I think it's sitting at 20.5. I think it's about the right number. Pass for me. But I do think Wisconsin's going to be a little bit better just because I think their quarterback play is going to be improved from previous years.
0: Yeah, they were brutal, dude.
1: That's another position they just haven't been able to figure out.
2: It's amazing. What about Iowa? When's the Iowa had a good quarterback? 1846.
0: I know. We were talking about it earlier. I mean, you know, 9-3 tight end, you baby.
2: Yeah,
0: tight end, you. All right, Brain. Let's dive into it. Wednesday and Thursday. Wednesday is the Super Bowl rematch.
2: Yeah.
0: What are you looking at?
2: I bet that the Patriots getting 4.5. I think it's now sitting at 3.5. Still lean Patriots. I think Seattle takes a little bit of a step back this year. Lose their coordinator. Lose a couple pieces on defense. Patriots, to me, listen, I get the schedule's a lot harder. I understand that. But I think they clearly improved their team. Now, look, they were clearly outmanned in that Super Bowl. I get it, but different year. I think they keep this one within a field goal. Give me the underdog Patriots getting the 3.5.
0: I like it. I love it. All right, then let's go to Australia and the battle of the NFC West.
2: You know, it's interesting. I think I basically have bet virtually every game on the board at this point in some way, shape, or form. This may be the only game I don't have a bet on at all. My lean here would actually be the Rams. I don't know, again, I don't know how healthy is George Kittle.
0: Right.
2: How healthy is Mike Evans? How healthy is Christian McCaffrey? A lot of ifs on that team versus, now again, I think Puka Nacua is going to play and it's going to be
0: all
2: okay.
0: Right. We are lean up Rams. Against it. Great stuff, Brain. Danny D, the man. Love you guys. Have a great week. Fellas are out. We are sports.
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17: 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As far as temperature, we have a high of 81, low of 69. It's clear.
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30: In college football Friday night, 7th-ranked Miami won at Stanford 45-6. 5 touchdown passes for Darian Mensah. Oklahoma shut out UTEP 51-0. USC shut out Fresno State 39-0. Michigan State at home trailed Toledo early in the fourth quarter, but the Spartans beat them 30-20. Victories for Purdue, Kansas, and San Jose State. The Pro Football Hall of Fame is changing its voting rules. A separate seniors category is out, and there will only be 25 voters now, not 50. WNBA Commissioner Kathy Engelbert will retire at the end of this year. To baseball, Cleveland swept a doubleheader from Detroit. Atlanta and the Dodgers each won. San Diego on a two-run homer. Bottom of the 10th beat the Yankees 3-2. Late-night victories for the A's and the Cardinals, who homered in the 9th. White Sox and Cubs each won. Boston won 1-0 at Baltimore. I'm Steve DeSig.
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32: 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Here's Brian Noe, former Penn State All-American Rich Ornberger, and FSR betting analyst Jared Smith.
35: Oh, what is going on? Welcome in. Happy Saturday to you. Hope all is well as we get you set for ball. What a ball weekend it is, huh? The ball buffet is definitely in full effect.
36: It smells like ball.
35: Full slate today. We get the games tomorrow. The Irish tomorrow night, huh? And we got the only ranked game tomorrow night as well. At the same time, kind of weird. Then we get a game on Monday, so it is just a fiesta of college football over here. Good morning, Rich. Good morning, Jared. All good in your worlds, I would imagine, with ball being back here?
37: Yeah. Oh, yeah. Yeah, it's wall-to-wall football, and then on top of that, we got a dog. We rescued a doggy this past weekend. Actually, right after we got off the air last Saturday, we went out and didn't expect to even be at a farmer's market that Saturday, and ended up coming home from said farmer's market with a German Shepherd puppy. So Yeah, there you go. That's life with kids. But other than that, it's been pretty much college football and getting ready for the NFL season to kick off.
0: I guess you're only allowed to pick dogs today.
37: Yeah.
0: The trade-off. Shout out Underdog, right? I guess we're very dog-themed on the show the last couple weeks. No, obviously very excited that football's back. It's a weird, like, week one, it catches up on you.
35: Yeah. That sounded real. I was like, oh,
0: it did, actually.
37: That's good. Down Dakota.
0: Oh wow, that was that late one, the one at the end there. That looked like he was the hungry one. Yeah, like week one, because we had games last week, and then you have games all during the week as well, like Thursday and Friday. So you get to Saturday, and it doesn't feel like it's the start of a season, but in reality, today, in my opinion, is the first real Saturday of college football season. I know we've watched games for the last week. I get it. But it just smacks differently when the entire country is playing compared to when there's just a few games. It's just a different level of excitement. So, yeah, giddy up.
35: Well, you know, I don't want to be Mr. Wet blanket over here, but most of these matchups this week suck too.
0: Yeah, like,
35: they're just not that great. But we get some good ones, and with such a huge slate of games, you're bound to have some great games unfold where you might not have been gung-ho matchup-wise heading in, right? It's just bound to happen. But we start with last night before we get into full-fledged preview mode. How about Darian Mensah to Malachi Toney? That works. That looks pretty good as Miami rolled Stanford, just crushed them to the tune of 45-6. As Darian Mensah's stat line, 27 for 30. He completed 27 of 30 passing attempts for 401 yards and 5 touchdowns. That's what Darian Mensah did in his first action at the U, transferring from Duke. Malachi Toney, 12 catches, 234 yards, and 3 touchdowns. He broke a Miami single-game record for the most receiving yards. And like certain schools, it's like, it's impressive. At the U, there's a guy named Michael Irvin always on the sidelines roaming around. He was there last night at the farm. Yeah, like Tony's done more in one game than anybody wearing a Miami uniform has ever done. So that was a heck of a night. Mark Fletcher Jr. held in check, though, only 40 rushing yards. His poor mom drove over 2,500 miles to see only 40 rushing yards.
0: But oh, God.
35: The offensive line isn't as studly as it was last year. So they got to get that up to the standard they're used to. But all in all, great, great debut for Mensah. Miami looked... they looked alarmingly good last night against a weaker opponent, but still alarmingly good.
37: Yeah, I'm very curious to see what ends up happening with Miami on the national stage. It's actually an interesting thing. There are certain teams that you kind of know at this point are going to just be buttoned up during the regular season. They just are. Like, and Miami's starting to creep into that conversation. It's almost feeling like they're going to arrive at a point where Penn State has been for, say, the past half decade or so, where you're consistently getting to, you know, base camp right before Summit, and you're there, but can you get to the tippy top of the mountain? That's going to be the question about the climb. And I'm curious because obviously Penn State moved on from James Franklin. Matt Campbell will be their head coach this upcoming season. And it's specifically for the reasons that when Franklin got to that final base camp every year, he just couldn't beat Ohio State. He just couldn't beat Michigan. He just couldn't, you know, crest the mountain. Will Miami have similar struggles? We'll find out. Or will they overcome them? But that's a heck of a start, and that's a heck of a hookup between a quarterback and his favorite receiver so far.
0: Yeah. Let me know when Penn State gets in the national championship game, Rich, and I'll be.
37: Yeah.
0: I'd love to. Wake me up when I get to watch that game. No, I think Miami deserves a lot of credit for what they've been able to accomplish in this crystal ball era. It is an era that I think is starting to bloom into what it could become. And we've been down. Listen, I remember we did the show a few years ago that night. They played Georgia Tech and should have taken a knee, and they didn't, and they blow the lead. And, you know, I think they've come a long way since then. But all it's irrelevant what crystal ball does. It's all going to be on the eyes and the shoulder of Darren Mensah and what he sees and how he's able to navigate what I would say is a relatively easy schedule. I mean, I know they play Brian's Irish in early November, but, you know, they go to Clemson, they play Florida State. Outside of that, it's a whole lot of nothing. I guess that game at UNC on Halloween looks a little tougher now, but for the most part, this is a team that should win 10 or 11 games. You can book that. And then their season will be decided on how things go in the playoff. Apparently, Malachi Toney won the Heisman last night. I don't know if you guys got the memo, but it's over. The race is done. Malachi Toney is the Heisman Trophy winner, based off of what I'm reading on my timeline over the last 12 hours. I'm not going to crown anyone a Heisman Trophy candidate after one game, especially when you face Stanford, who let Michael Alejado go absolutely berserk in the second half last week, and that was Hawaii. So I think, you know, we have to just – everything we see this week, I know we want to crown everyone and overreact to everything we see. But as Brian mentioned at the top, it's not a great slate of games. It's a lot of teams that have played already and facing teams that haven't. Like, it's a weird week. So get through the week, get your opinions, and then be prepared for those opinions to be wrong over the next 14 weeks.
35: Well, and then the other games of note last night, a couple of shutouts. The big boys putting it on the little guys. So USC shut out Fresno State 39-0. Oklahoma shut out UTEP 51-0. The USC game, Fresno State had a chance to score at the very end. And I actually give them credit. They were at USC's 8-yard line. And instead of being like, let's kick a field goal and avoid the shutout, they went for a touchdown, which I appreciate. They didn't come close to getting it. As, you know, Gary Patterson, the new defensive coordinator at USC, he got mobbed in a friendly fashion by USC's players as they pitched the shutout, right? And USC, this is the stat of stats, man. USC outgained Fresno State 552-116. Fresno State had 116 yards of total offense against USC. Not exactly the 85 Bears of college football over there, but that was a rough one for Fresno State, man. As they were a trendy pick plus the points.
0: They were taking money earlier in the week.
35: That did not work.
0: I think that was more of a USC fade, though, than anything else, because nobody really knew what Fresno was going
35: to
0: be.
35: Yeah, and that, listen, Jared, to your point, that's on the heels of last week. USC was not, you know, impressive, especially late against San Jose State. San Jose State scored a bunch of fourth quarter points and made the score look a little weird. And then the whole thing with the crowd, not a great turnout in the first game of the season. But USC came to play last night, and they put it on Fresno State, pitched a shutout, and only gave up 116 yards of total offense.
37: Yeah, that's the story. The most interesting thing about USC is the fact that they held Fresno State to 2.6 yards per play of offense, that 116-yard mark that you just talked about. Two safeties forced two turnovers. Like, this is what we've seen Lincoln Riley throughout the course of his career pump 500 yards up offensively on just about anybody in college football. And I'm not saying that's some ho-hum affair. Obviously, these days in college football, you need to have that arrow in your quiver. But what has really flummoxed USC, even against lesser competition over the years that Lincoln Riley has been there, is defense. And so that's an extremely encouraging sign for Trojan fans. When Lincoln Riley pitches a shutout early in the season, especially against, I don't want to say it's necessarily warm-up competition, but, you know, a team that's kind of there right on the doorstep of getting you ready for some real conference action coming up very shortly. It's extremely encouraging how the defense played.
0: Very, very encouraging. It was one of those situations where I thought it was a really good spot for USC. I really did. And part of it was situationally. Part of it was bouncing back and you know, getting a better number on a team that, and it wasn't a huge move. I think the final move is like, I think Fresno opened plus 23 and they closed 21.5. I was on the USC team total over that hit. It took that late touchdown to get there. I was waiting for a 21. I didn't get it, but I did put 21.5 in my contest picks this week. One of the local books here in town, the college football contest that I do every week, 7 Picks ATS. That was one of them. So I like USC this week. So there's a trend. There's a really interesting trend. If you go back and I've been doing this for the last few years because we get this every year. So it's always interesting when it happens. And I'll ask you guys this question because this is the only day that we'll have to ask it for the rest of the year. Teams who play in week zero, the following week, they play a team in week one that hasn't played. So it's 0-1, 1-0 versus 0-0. Historically speaking, the team that plays in week zero is at a disadvantage against the market. The team that doesn't play is about a 58% cover rate over the last 10 years. And the logic makes sense. You're putting something on film that your opponent can scout, and you can't scout anything because they haven't played. That makes sense to me logically. But the data over the last 3 years has flipped. The teams that are playing in week zero, are having more success in week one, especially the favorites, the big favorites like USC 21.5 over Fresno. And I think the reason for this is these are all new rosters every year. So the value of putting something on tape for your opponent to scout is starting to decrease. And the increase in value is having a full game's worth of live reps with your team that you've never played with before because it's a brand new roster. The favorite in week one that has played in week zero facing a team that doesn't play in week one is now 9-0 straight up in the last 3 years, 7-2 against the spread if you count USC's win last night. Wow. So historically, the data is flipping. So I'll ask you, Rich, what matters more for a young college football team that's never played together before? Is it getting a game's worth of live reps, or is it possibly putting something on film that your week one opponent can scout and you can't scout them?
37: Yeah, I think there's obviously those two modes of thought and thinking. I personally believe it has more to do with scheduling. I think that a lot of these teams got wise to the fact that they're putting good tape on film for coaches to scout, and so you're going to see the scheduling flip where a week zero point appointment you may take a bigger risk on and schedule somebody who, you know, you might want to sneak up on if you're, if you're a team there in the hunt. And then you go out and you play, I'm not saying a cupcake, but maybe an easier win on your schedule week two. And it gives you the opportunity after you get your pads warmed up week zero to go out there week one and have some success. Because like you said, Jared, and I do think there's some value to that. When you have a game under your belt and you've gotten some action against a different color jersey, you've gotten into the routine of game week, all of those things do matter. But the preparation matters also. And so when teams have advanced scouting on you from this season with all of the new personnel you're trotting out there on the field, all of the new formations from your brand new staff offensively or defensively, yeah, they get the jump on you. So I do think that teams are getting into the habit when they play week zero to schedule an easier opponent in week one to sort of counteract the perceived advantage that their opponent may have in week one.
35: I just think, look, man, this is mostly just matchup based. Whether one team plays a game, has a game under its belt, and the other team doesn't. I'll put it this way. If you said, hey, Fresno State, USC, what are you thinking in this game? I wouldn't start with who played last week. You know, like I wouldn't start with that. You know, I would just be like, wow, man, Fresno State's, they're going to be up against it. You talked about the spot, Jared. You know what I mean? Like, that data point eliminates the matchups because it's this overarching, you know, thought, right? It's this big umbrella in every team. Like, one team played last week, the other team didn't. Here's what the data tells you over time and recently. Like you said, it's flipped. But my whole point is, you could go game by game and be like, all right, does the team that played last week have an advantage? And it's like, well, I don't think Tennessee State, who played last week, has a great advantage over Georgia today on the, you know what I mean? Like, to me, it's much more matchup based than who played and who didn't in week zero, if you will.
0: I would agree for the most part. Yeah. I think it's interesting it's one of those things that's interesting, but not necessarily important just yet. First of all, not statistically significant with only 9 data points over the last 3 years that indicate that the favorites are having more success. I mean, you got a couple of games that were kind of coin flips. Like in 2024, he had Nevada and Troy. You know, that game was a touchdown, and you know, the team, you know, the team that played the prior week ended up winning and covering Nevada. So I think they're, for the most part, I do agree a lot of these are USC over Fresno and Iowa State over South Dakota and, you know, Kansas State over North Dakota and Fresno State and Georgia Southern. So it's like, you know, it's a weird trend to handicap, but it's just, it intrigues me because the sport of college football is changing so much. And historically speaking, if you asked any coach, I think most of them would say, I don't want to put anything on tape for my next week's opponent to scout. But now I think if you asked every coach, I think some of them might say, man, we got 40 new players. We need a game of live reps under our belt. So I it's always like, it's kind of like the fourth down equation. Like every time a team goes for it on fourth down, the way you know that it's the right decision or not is if you ask the opposing team's fans, if they're upset that the team's going for it on fourth down, then it's the right decision. But I think if you ask coaches today, I think some of them will probably say, yeah, you know, I'd love to get 60 minutes with this group because I have no idea what we're going to get, as opposed to, man, I really don't want to put this play on tape for next week's opponent to scout. So it's a conversation I've had with a couple of people that are starting to, opinions are changing. And it's just, I think, a sign of the times. The sport itself is changing.
35: Well, I'll just say it's something to watch today.

0: Because take a team like Ohio State. They host Ball State, and they're favored by a million points. You know, are they going to put a bunch of stuff on tape where they're at Texas next week?
1: Exactly. Same thing for Texas State. I'm on both Texas State and Ball State this week because of that.
0: It could be very vanilla for the big boys.
1: Yes.
0: Yeah, right. So that part makes sense to me. But, you know, the whole hand – I'll put it this way. I wouldn't pick a team – whether they played in week zero or not.
1: Agreed.
0: That's not my handicap. Like, it's got to go.
1: It's a monitor situation. Yeah. It's, you know, assess, investigate.
0: That's right. That's right. Yeah. All right, we're off and running. We've got Rich Orenberger, Penn State All-American, Jared Smith, FSR betting analyst. I'm Brian Noe. You may know Underdog Sports for Pick'em, but did you know about all the other ways to play across all your favorite sports? 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All right, coming up next, which severe punishment is worse? It is Fox Sports Radio's Countdown to Kickoff, presented by Underdog. Unleash your dog.
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0: It is Fox Sports Radio's Countdown to Kickoff, presented by Underdog. 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Okay, so we're going to get to the severe punishments levied against the Los Angeles Clippers here in just a bit. I know it's a ball day. Ball buffet is in effect, but we have to carve out a little bit of time for this Clippers situation. We'll get back to the previews and all that good stuff. But before the severe punishment, a different severe punishment, because yours truly, as you can see on the little video call that we have going on, yours truly is...
1: Oh, you're getting it ready
0: to come out in last place here of our.
1: It was tight. I looked at the standings this morning. It was pretty tight.
0: It was.
2: That was.
1: Rich did just enough last week. Just got himself across the finish line.
0: Just enough. That tricky dick over there. Yes.
1: With two and four, he would have lost, right? So he had one. It was one result essentially that flipped it.
0: Well, here's the scenario. So I have two picks that haven't come through yet, right?
1: Yeah,
0: one is
1: right.
0: Pending, and my girl Kalia Copper didn't play last week. So,
1: yeah. So you get an extra one this week.
0: Yeah, so I have basically two pending. If both of those are winners, and fingers crossed they are, I'm taking you down with me, Rich, right?
1: Oh, so we shouldn't all bets are not final.
0: Well, but this is what I thought about. Like, either way, I tie with Rich for last place. Last place
3: is getting over with.
0: Has to pay off their debt, so I'm going to pay it off right now.
1: Smart.
0: And get the good gambling god juju.
1: I like
0: in
1: this
0: my
1: idea.
0: Favor to start the football season.
1: I burned some sage this week. I know that sounds weird, but I did it around my entire office. I went through my office and all of my like football things that I use, and I burned some sage. I know,
2: yeah, dude. Well, you know, this record speaks for itself. This offseason, 48-38-1.
1: Yeah, good offseason.
2: You led the charge there, and that's through the trials and tribulations of we had a college basketball season, and then obviously the dog days of summer with a bunch of baseball nerfy and yerfies. You got us through, buddy.
1: Yeah, I did. I don't think it's a – I know I'm about to jinx myself, but I'll say it. Been doing this now show for our fifth season. I have yet to finish in last place once.
2: I know. And I still owe you guys, so I have to do what I like to call a coffee mayo flight. I owe you guys a coffee with Miracle Whip, a coffee with mayonnaise, and a coffee with Dijonnaise because of some makeup work. So I have this whole strategy mapped out here, and it's going to be an absolutely awful day. But yeah, I'm going to clear the schedule for the rest of that one.
0: We're still waiting for that day here, Rich.
2: It's been a lot of prep.
1: Make sure that the restroom facilities are full use that day.
0: Okay, so here we go. So for the radio audience, I'm beginning to
1: see it now. I'm watching
0: drop
1: on our screen.
0: In the mayonnaise.
2: Oh,
0: here we go.
2: No.
0: Here we go. You guys can do play-by-play if you would like.
2: Yeah.
0: The Miracle Whip
2: is not as viscous, Jared, as I thought it would be. It's looser.
1: Agreed. It's a little more. Wow, you're really getting it in there, Brian.
0: Yeah.
1: Do you like this? Should we change this punishment for you? Do you enjoy that? Are you a Will Levis supporter?
0: I'm not a mayonnaise guy at all. I used to, like, I love BLTs. Huge BLTs.
1: I'll be honest. I think you've exhausted, like, you don't have to make it a mayonnaise drink with coffee. Like, you could have made it.
0: You can tell. Can you see? Oh, wow.
2: Oh, yeah. You can tell. Okay, you're holding up a caramel frappuccino Starbucks pre-made drink with the wide mouth, the glass bottle.
0: Wow.
2: So you could really – oh, no.
0: Yeah, that's pretty bad. I didn't realize that's – yeah, that's not –
2: that is a miracle.
1: Take a sip there, bud.
0: Let me take a picture of this thing here real fast.
1: Yeah, take a picture. You want to make sure document it for all the social medias.
0: That's bad. Wow, that's
2: Yeah. So again, for anybody who's catching up on the fly, here on Countdown, presented by Underdog, anybody who loses our season-long bets has to drink the Will Levis coffee, which is shockingly, he with the build that he has, because, I mean, you could comment on his football playing all you want.
1: He's
2: the guy's built like an Adonis.
1: Absolutely.
3: I think we can just drop the coffee part. We just got to enshrine this in like a cocktail book as the Will Levis.
2: The Will Levis, right. Yeah, he puts mayonnaise in his coffee, and so the punishment for a lost season is the mayonnaise coffee Will Levis, and we'll see. Man, Brian, when you shook it up, that got foamy. That's not.
1: It really did, actually.
0: Yeah, it did.
1: Maybe
0: yeah,
1: it's boy. Maybe it won't be well, as
3: egg,
1: bad.
3: Egg whites,
1: in a
3: egg whites foam. So maybe that's it.
1: It's true.
0: You know, I feel like it's got to hurt more because I started off so badly.
2: Don't put more in there.
0: Let's
2: oh no.
0: A little bit more. Let's put a little.
3: Oh
0: my
3: God. Oh God, your arteries, man.
2: I'm gonna say this right now.
1: You don't have to drink the whole thing, bud.
3: What is that? Is that Best Foods you're using? Is it Hellman's?
1: You said,
3: can't see it.
0: No, just Miracle Whip. Just,
3: oh, that's not really mayonnaise. I think we've gone over this before, but sure.
0: Oh, I know
3: that might be worse.
0: The mayonnaise police is a
1: the mayonnaise police.
0: you exonerated me last time. You said it was okay, so
1: I'll be honest. I don't really care what kind of mayonnaise you use.
0: No, yeah, really,
3: I think it might be worse than
1: might
3: putting
1: be worse.
3: Mayonnaise.
1: It might be worse. It
0: good,
1: might be worse.
0: It should.
1: It might be better.
0: Worse.
1: It's okay. It's still not ideal.
2: I'm watching this and I'm thinking about having to do this and. I'm going to throw up. Like there
1: I don't even have to do it, and I'm going to throw up.
2: Oh my God.
0: There was a
1: if
0: lot
1: you guys
0: of space
1: want to see a
0: vomit before
1: live on
0: there,
1: air. Then have me lose and make me do this.
0: I drank some of this to add some room for the mayonnaise. It's full again.
2: No, yeah, you added a fourth cup of mayonnaise. I was watching.
0: Yeah,
2: dude, say a prayer at least. Do something. Burn sage.
1: Burn sage.
0: We're just going to take it down. We're just going to take a straight, you know, mayonnaise to the dome type thing right here.
2: No,
0: all right,
2: no.
0: Here we go.
2: We're
0: chugging.
2: In.
0: You know,
1: watch.
0: Does Joey Chestnut do any chugging type stuff? I know he eats.
4: I think he does milkshakes. Right?
2: Yeah, he does milkshakes. He does milk. Yeah, he's got some records.
4: They're not mayonnaise milkshakes, though.
0: It's not moving, by the way, guys. You know, like, it doesn't move at all. It's
1: going to be sick.
0: All right, here we go. I'm taking it down here, radio audience.
2: Oh, God. Oh, God. Here it goes. All right, Brian, taking a deep breath. And Caramel Frappuccino is upended, and he is drinking in large gulps.
1: Oh, my God.
2: The Starbucks Caramel Frappuccino pre-mixed drink is halfway done already. He's deleting this thing as the Miracle Whip iceberg has slipped down his esophagus. Oh, he's finished it. He's finished it. He's done it. Do you believe in miracles? Miracle Whip. Yes.
0: When you eat something and you tell your breath is awful, that's how I am. Yeah. Oh, my breath. Don't come near me.
1: I can smell mayonnaise, and I'm hundreds of miles away from Brian.
0: That was.
1: I can smell it.
0: Like, chunks, you know, like, it's chunky and lumpy, and that's not good at all.
2: Yeah.
0: Not
2: you don't want to replicate that. Yeah, that'll teach you for losing.
0: I think that might be worse than what happened to the Clippers over here, honestly. You know,
2: it's
0: the punishment segment.
1: Great transition. So, I can't, honestly, the fact that you're doing the show, still hosting it, and not throwing up right now, you deserve a medal.
0: Thank you.
2: Yes.
0: I'll tell you what, midway I'm like, we could have a reversal right here. Like, that was.
1: Oh, man. That would have made radio history right there.
0: Promos for years, right? Yeah.
2: And then the question is, man. Do we throw the challenge flag? You know, then we have to go to the videotape. I mean, it would be terrible.
0: Well, we're good. Debts are paid. We're good to go right here. Let's dive into the Clippers here real fast before we get back to ball. Clippers got hammered for circumventing the salary cap, paying Kawhi Leonard under the table. They get stripped of 5 first round draft picks. Just think about that. Think how bad they're gonna be over the next. Who knows? Foreseeable future. Kawhi is gone. Look at their roster. They're going to be losing games left and right. These are going to be premium draft picks that they're losing, most likely. So they get stripped of 5 first-round draft picks. Steve Ballmer, the Clippers owner, he's suspended for an entire year. Meanwhile, Kawhi Leonard gets a slap on the wrist, $700,000 fine. like Pablo Torre was on with Dan Patrick this week, and he says Kawhi Leonard made at least $66 million under the table. At least. It might be well more than that, and he gets fined $700,000. But the fine print here is that because the Players Association agreed to this punishment of Kawhi with the NBA, there's no arbitration here. So what really happens is the NBA positioned themselves to hammer the Clippers. They give Kawhi Leonard a slap on the wrist. But I guess it does make some sense, if you think of it, to discourage teams from doing this again. It probably would make more sense to hammer one side and be lenient on the other than be, you know, sort of in the middle with both sides. You really want to make a strong statement that this can't happen going forward. And punishing an organization the way that the NBA has could position the NBA to not have to deal with this going forward as much as they would have to, right? So I hate that Kawhi got off so easily. This is a joke that he just slid on this whole thing. He should at least be suspended. No suspension whatsoever. He comes out, what, plus $66 million or in that neighborhood in this whole thing? Ridiculous. But the Clippers get hammered for this, and I say rightfully so. Steve Ballmer was lying through

0: these negotiations and, you know, the people on the outside of the franchise lending their services to grease the wheels and to get Kawhi compensation that he was asking for over and above what either the team's cap availability or the team wanted to pay on the up and up. Obviously there's institutional failure there and leadership issues, of course, and they're being punished for that with the suspension of Ballmer, the enormous fines, the draft picks that they're losing in the future. But Kawhi could also face a suspension, you know, just because all of that is true. These two things aren't mutually exclusive. Like it doesn't suggest that Kawhi's off the hook because he asked for more compensation. His camp pressured the Clippers to get that compensation. They caved and found a way to pay him. You know, if this was never placed in writing, and it's all alleged, and, you know, the circumvention they used, the tactics they used worked to get Kawhi paid what he wanted while never having anything documented saying that that's exactly the reason why he's receiving this compensation, doesn't take him off the hook to endure punishment. You know, so if you find the Clippers to be in the wrong, it doesn't mean that Kawhi's let off scot-free and just has to pay what amounts to basically restitution of the less than $1 million he received in a fine to the league. I think the punishments are a little unbalanced here. I'm very curious how the Clippers feel, because that organization is going to feel the reverberations of this for a decade. And Kawhi Leonard's going to play basketball, and he basically paid what was like a civil court payout. You know what I mean? It's like, I'll throw $700,000 at this to make this problem go away. All right, who wants to play pickup? You know what I mean? Like, it's kind of crazy how it all worked out for Kawhi Leonard.
1: Yeah, he's insulated from it to a degree as much as he possibly can be. I correct me if I'm wrong, and I was reading through the story yesterday. The trade went through. Like, he's no longer on the Clippers, right?
2: Well, it was still sorry.
1: Yep.
3: You haven't taken a drink of anything yet.
4: We might need a moment.
2: I don't know that it's gone through. Like, it's been pending, so it's up to the Raptors to be like, all right, let's proceed with this thing, because it was.
1: So he's still technically on the Clippers.
2: That trade is not yet. Don't quote me on that, but I don't believe it's like.
1: How wild is it that
2: through?
1: We still don't know though? That's the thing. Yeah. Like, they literally made a trade, what was it, 3-4 months ago. We still don't know if what team he's playing for. I guess it doesn't matter because he's not suspended. So whatever team does bring him in, let's assume that the trade is, you know, happening and it's final, then he'll just start playing, because obviously the fine is not going to change anything. Clearly the business side of it is what the NBA went after here. Lawrence Frank, president of basketball operations, Jillian Zucker, president of business operations, Dennis Robertson, he's on the Kawhi side, Uncle Dennis. Yep. Those are the people who got hit the hardest. And then Steve Ballmer, obviously, you know, more of an embarrassment than anything else, and all the money that he has to fork out. So I think that's, to me, the crux of this. I don't know if I find fault in Kawhi. I think it's one of those situations where he probably was the one who was at least responsible because it's his money. But I don't think he's the one who hatched this idea, if that makes sense. Like, you know, it's like intent. I don't think he was the one crunching numbers and talking to his people and saying, hey, let's find out a way if we could do this. I'm assuming he was approached with the idea and he just didn't push back on it. Is that fair?
2: No. Like, Kawhi, here's the deal. Kawhi and the Clippers did dirt together. Like, Kawhi was actively seeking these things. Uncle Dennis was actively seeking these things. They went to the Raptors and were actively seeking extra payments. And the Raptors were like, no, we're not doing that. And the Clippers were like, we will. So compare it like this. It'd be like Kawhi went to the Clippers and was like, I think we should rob a bank together. I really want to rob a bank together. And the Clippers are like, yeah. And the Clippers mastermind this whole bank robbery. Kawhi and the Clippers rob a bank together. They get busted and the Clippers get hammered for it. And Kawhi gets a slap on the wrist. It's ridiculous. It makes no sense whatsoever. But That's where

0: we are right now. All right, we've got Rich Hornberger, Penn State All-American, Jared Smith, FSR betting analyst. I'm Brian Noe. 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And don't stop there. Hit that thumbs-up icon and comment away. 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All right, coming up next, the Parlay Platter. 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
8: Ah, yes, the platter. 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We pool it together for a greater payout. Jared, we start with you. What do you like?
12: Well, guys, the Sheamus special will live on forever. I was texting him last night, and I was like, listen, I got to give out an FCS pick because it's what we do. And I figured, why not put it in the platter every week? Because it's a fun little freebie, and we can, again, have some fun with this play. Montana State laying 45.5 points against Butler. When you can lay 45.5 with the defending FCS champs against the basketball school, you absolutely have to do it. Butler last week, like this is the Butler Bulldogs, right? The basketball school. They have a football team too. They're in the FCS, the Pioneer League. They almost lost to Georgetown last week. Not that Georgetown. Georgetown, Kentucky, an NAIA school. Gave up almost 400 yards. Now you have to go on the road for a banner game. Again, Montana State won the national championship last year, and they've got everyone back. So I think Montana State rolls. Big number today, and we'll lay 45.5. Yes, you can find this on Underdog. Montana State minus 45.5 against Butler.
13: All right. Give me Hawaii, the Rainbows, hosting UNLV on the Hawaiian Isles. I actually liked how they fought against Stanford week zero. They've got a game under their belt. The Rebels have to come out and face them on the road, and that's never an easy place to win. It is a really kooky setup out there at the University of Hawaii. I've called several games at their tiny little multi-sport facility that they host games at currently. So yeah, give me the Rainbows at home on the money line to beat UNLV today.
8: Nice. Okay. All right. I'm going to go with my Irish. I'm going to go with Wisconsin-Notre Dame under 46.5. Notre Dame's defense is really, really good. Wisconsin's wide receivers, not that good. So this, I don't know how Wisconsin's going to move the ball effectively in this game. And listen, Notre Dame, a lot of turnover offensively with their skill positions. Lost a couple of first-round running backs in Jeremiah Love and Jadarian Price. I like the under in this game. That's what I got for you.
12: Plus 720. Nice little under.

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1: 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Not bad.
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21: WNBA Commissioner Kathy Engelbert will retire at the end of this year. Team USA won its opener at the Women's Basketball World Cup 94-61 over China. Caitlin Clark off the bench led with 14 points and 11 assists. The Sacramento Kings signed Ben Simmons to a one-year deal. At the U.S. Open, the doubles team of Venus and Serena Williams lost their first-round match. To college football, shutout wins for USC over Fresno State and Oklahoma, which ripped UTEP. Miami ranks seventh, won at Stanford 45-6, five touchdown passes for Darian Mensa. To Major League Baseball, Atlanta and Chris Sale, a 5-2 winner at Philadelphia, beating Christopher Sanchez. Milwaukee won again 10-7 at Cincinnati. The Padres beat the Yankees 3-2 on a two-run homer in the bottom of the 10th. Dodgers and Braves each won. St. Louis homered in the 9th to win at Colorado 7-6. I'm Steve DeSager.
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2: Oh, what is going on? 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By the way, before we get to the previews, look at this. This is the aftermath of I had to drink coffee with mayonnaise in it. And it, like, it hasn't gone down yet. You know, it, like, so if you drink wine, and what do they call it? Like the aftermath?
26: Legs.
2: The legs. Yeah. You see the legs?
27: The mayo has legs.
2: The legs have not retreated at all. They're just stuck to the side of the... Oh, gosh. That's terrible. That's what's inside me right now.
27: You're a soldier, Brian. You have my respect forever, my friend.
26: That's really... That's alarming. Yeah, you know, I'm gonna send you a cardiologist who I really like. Yeah, you get you in touch with him.
2: Yeah. Thank you. I appreciate that. Yes, and... Well, we'll see if my pending picks. I'm taking you down with me, Rich. If my pending picks hit, I need the Yankees to win their division, which is...
27: That's the one I don't know about. Oh, the Rays have been hot as trot.
26: And the Yanks just lost out in San Diego to the Padres, so not a good start.
27: Big week for the Padres. I need that over 83.5 wins to get home for us. We need 10 more wins this year. What do you think, Rich? Can we get home? 10 more
2: 10
27: wins.
2: Out of how many games left?
27: They're 74-67. They played 141, so they got 21, so they can go 10-11, and I'd win.
2: Okay. Yeah.
27: But hey, but they, 9-12, they ain't going to get it done.
26: No. They got rocking hot for a second there, and then they had this major cooling recently against some teams that they should have beat, frankly. So the turnaround against the Yankees last night was a big deal. We'll see if they can continue it through the weekend. Obviously, the Yanks are loaded for bear, but they're in a battle. That division, that AL East is that's tightly contested, and the Rays have been unbelievable this year.
27: They just swept San Diego, so that's, I think, you know, and they lost 2 out of 3 to the Reds. So that
2: some ugly losses in that series too. I was at Tampa for one of those games, but one game where the left fielder dropped the fly ball that would have ended the game. It hit his mitt, and it's that little tiny wall. You know, it comes up to your midsection. You know, he dropped the ball and it went over the fence for a 2-run homer, and he's like, "Oh my gosh, I can't believe that just happened right there." Yeah, I thought about if I could have surpassed you by a game, Rich, I thought about entering, like, the Lions season win total over.
26: Oh,
2: just to prolong, you know, like, we'll settle this thing in January, you know? Like,
27: but that's kicking the can down the road.
2: Yeah.
26: Insane. Yeah.
2: All right, let's get to college football here. Monday night, number 19 SMU at Florida State. And I did mention just a few minutes ago, can this team, meaning Florida State, do its USC impression? Think about USC last week. They got criticized heavily. Not a good fourth quarter against San Jose State. Not great attendance. It was just a bad beginning of the season. And USC came out highly upset and angry about how last week went down, and they took it out on Fresno State, something significant. Yeah. Florida State last week, not impressive whatsoever against New Mexico State. Pass rush was nowhere to be found for the Seminoles. You can't have that against Kevin Jennings. He'll dice you up, something significant here. So need to see a pass rush, but that's the question. I don't expect, you know, 39-0 and SMU to have 116 yards of total offense like Fresno State did last night against USC. So it's not going to be a boat race, but the thought is, can Florida State look way better and come out highly motivated and very angry against SMU on Monday night? That's the question. Do you expect good things from the Seminoles here, Rich?
26: Yeah, I mean, I think they kind of need it. This game, I frankly think, means more to Florida State than it does to SMU. I think SMU can lose a competitive road opener and then still have the entirety of their ACC season to rebuild the resume, so to speak. Florida State doesn't have nearly as much breathing room. Mike Norvell coming off that 5-7 season, I believe it's a crossroads season for him. So if FSU beat New Mexico State, they kind of beat their brakes off in week zero, but SMU, that's a dangerous team. And so this Florida State needs to be, I mean, look, if Norvell wants to keep his job, if you want to have a season that's a big time bounce back, you've got to host this team and get an early season win to build some confidence. I think it's not, I don't want to overstate it. I don't want to say it's a massively important game for the Seminoles, but it is an important game to get this W under their belt.
27: Yeah, it absolutely is. And the market has not been kind to Florida State this week. This line was sitting under 3 for pretty much the entire summer. And then it got to 3 after Florida State's, we'll call it a win. I don't know what you want to call it against New Mexico State. That was something.
2: Sleepy win, you know?
27: Yeah. I don't know. Yeah, I mean, it's a win, but in name only. For SMU, SMU's a fun team to break down because they're a very fundamentally sound team. I love Rhett Lashley, fantastic coach. And they're a team, and you know we love talking about offensive line play here on the show. That is the strength of SMU. Joshua Bates, their starting center, Addison Nichols, right guard, PJ Williams, right tackle. The right side of their offensive line is a bear. They're going to run the heck out of the ball, I think, against Florida State. Florida State did not do a good job getting penetration. I think they only had 2 tackles for a loss against New Mexico State. That is not good. Very little penetration. And you've got those 2 freshman NIL sensations on the defensive line who did not play well at all for Florida State, the Desir brothers, Daryl and Mandrell. They made a boatload of money. They're worth about over $1 million combined. And they had, I think, 5 combined tackles in the game against New Mexico State with 0 TFL, 0 sacks, 2 defensive linemen. Freshmen getting better and improving, but this is a mismatch, I think, for Florida State's defensive line against the SMU offensive line. I think that is where the Mustangs will be very buttoned up in this game. Kevin Jennings last year, top 20 quarterback, does get a little bit happy feet under pressure, right? Remember the Penn State playoff game a couple years ago, threw that really bad pick 6. Like, that's his MO, is when the pressure comes, he kind of stares down the barrel of the gun and loses his eye level. And that's why the offensive line is so key. Kendrick Raphael is the running back for SMU. I think that's the guy to watch in the prop market for your underdog prop bettors out there. Cal transfer forced 50 missed tackles last year, 4th most in the ACC. So behind the offensive line with Jennings, I think, you know, on the road, I think running the ball makes a ton of sense. Ashton Daniels, I thought, played okay last week, Brian. I think it's tough to really gauge where he's at. Inconsistent with his arm, but obviously an incredibly athletic player. I like what Kroma, the star running back, had 115, 8.2 per rush last week. I think that's going to be the key. Can Florida State run the ball against what I would say is an SMU defense that is good, not great? I think they can be run on. They can be pushed around a little bit up front. So fun matchup. I think it's going to be kind of a trench matchup. And I think SMU's offensive line's got a big edge there.
2: Yeah, I just want to see more than dink and dunk from Ashton Daniels. You know, that's what happened last week against New Mexico State. He hardly threw the ball downfield at all. It was 13 of his 17 completions came within 6 yards of the line of scrimmage.
27: Mm.
2: Like, that's just, like, screens and, you know, real, real short stuff. Like, all right, man, just run 3 yards and go right across the middle, and then I'll look for you. Like that.
26: Yeah.
2: We're not pushing the ball downfield at all. And like you said, he's a really good athlete. And when he was pressured by New Mexico State, it was throwaway city. So I want to see a couple of things from Daniels in this FSU offense. Can you push the ball downfield more than, you know, beyond 6 yards of the line of scrimmage? That's not too much to ask, especially against SMU's defense. And for Daniels, when he is pressured, can you use your athleticism? Keep a play alive. Pick up some yards with your legs. Don't just automatically throw it away. He's too gifted to do that. So I want to see Daniels step his game up. I want to see Florida State step its game up. But if they can't pressure Kevin Jennings, SMU's offense is going to be very difficult to deal with. So maybe you look more to the total than a side. You know, I would expect Florida State to look a lot better. That was such a disappointing effort against a horrible New Mexico State team. So they might come out highly motivated and do a bit of their USC impression and look a whole lot better in game two than game one. We'll see if they can do that on Monday night.
26: And I think they will. Look, sleepy wins in week zero, they don't scare me off if I'm a bettor who's interested in a side. And it's because I've talked to college football coach after college football coach about their strategy when they're playing an early season game against a matchup where they're obviously heavily favored. And every single one of them says, yeah, we're not opening up the playbook at all. We're going to keep this thing real vanilla. You know, so a lot of those dink and dunk plays that you'll see, they're by design. They're intentional. We're not going to show you our downfield pass game. We're not going to get vertical on this team at all. We're going to keep it pretty close to the line of scrimmage. It's kind of like miss small, aim small, miss small, you know, to borrow the line from the movie The Patriot with Gibson, you know.
27: Great movie.
26: It's true. Like when you kind of close in the aperture and you say, hey, these are the plays that are sort of our day one install plays during our preseason camp that everybody knows, like the back of their hand now, that are kind of rote, and that they're almost tired of using at this point, but we're going to go out there with a very limited playbook. And that's all we're going to dump out offensively. Defensively, we're not going to showcase any exotic blitzes. If we have to pressure, we will with, you know, one or two extra rushers if there's a need for it, but we're not going to expose ourselves here. And so Florida State doing what they did in week zero doesn't bother me so much. But one thing that I think our show does a good job of, that I think nationally, I think people will start wrapping their head around, especially if the Mustangs get an important road season opener win or early season win, is SMU is not some Cinderella anymore. Rhett Lashley has built up this program into now what should be talked about as a perennial playoff powerhouse. SMU's back in a big way. You know, this is over the – here, I'll give you the stat I found. They've won 20 games over its first two seasons in the ACC era. Miami has only won more among ACC teams during that span. So if we're looking at two seasons and two seasons alone, SMU and Miami are in a class of their own inside of their conference. So this is a program that should expect to walk into Doug Campbell Stadium and get a W. Like, that's the confidence they should show up for this road date with. And I think some of the betting markets agree with that philosophy. I just don't think nationally the storyline around the Mustangs is favorable enough. I think this is a really scary opponent for anybody preparing to take them on.
27: I agree. I think and that's why they're a road favorite in Tallahassee. I mean, go back and, you know, close your eyes and go back to like 2020 or, you know, 10 years ago when Jordan Travis, you know, I forget what year it was. I was 22. Jordan Travis, you know, Florida State's undefeated season. They got held out of the playoff. Close your eyes and go back to that time. And I'm going to tell you that in 4 years, SMU is going to be a road favorite in Tallahassee.
3: Yeah, right.
27: Like, what the heck? What planet are we on? And I think that, you know, speaks to Rhett Lashley, what he's been able to do, and just the overall trajectory of this SMU program. They have guys. Defensively, I didn't, you know, give him a ton of credit. I think that's where Florida State has an edge in this game. I do think Florida State's offense is significantly more talented than what we saw last week. And to be fair, they did play pretty well offensively last week. Like, Kroma, 8.2 yards per carry. Wisner, 8.5 yards per carry. Singleton, he had 40 yards and a touchdown. Like, they had three guys on the ground last week that were all running it well. Deuce Robinson's the star receiver. He had 3 for 50. Malachi Danzy, sophomore, 4 for 51. Like, they have guys who can stretch the field. I'm going to be really interested to see if the urgency is there. Because, Brian, I think you mentioned this. This game matters a lot more to Florida State. Because things unravel really fast for Mike Norvell. By the way, they play at Alabama next week. So you get punked at home by SMU, if that's the case. And the market does say SMU's favorite on the road. Then you got to turn around and play in Tuscaloosa next week. And oh, by the way, do you remember what happened last year when Florida State played Alabama? Didn't go well from Alabama.
3: Nope.
27: I'm sure there's going to be some revenge monkeys that are going to be reaching out and trying to grab the Noles next week down there in Tuscaloosa. They're not going to be happy about it. So I think that's going to be another really tough game. Like, you could legitimately, Brian, be staring at 1-2 in the face, where your one win against New Mexico State was not very exciting, and then you get blasted by SMU, you get blasted by Alabama. This game matters to Florida State a lot. So I think it's one of those situations. I like how Rich framed it. We overreact a lot to what we see in week zero and week one. We did it with USC. We were off the USC train. Now we're back on. So I think you just have to take each game individually, and I think you will see a significantly more increased level of effort, I hope, from the Noles today.
3: Yeah, the last Monday, two seasons for – yeah, Monday. The last two seasons for Florida State under Mike Norvell, 7-17.
26: Yep.
3: And what you're talking about, Jared, is let's say it doesn't go well on Monday night, and then – yeah – Florida State
27: short week year. At Alabama.
3: Woo. Yeah. And they tough. Last year Florida State ran all over Alabama, like physically beat them down. And I'm sure some Alabama players, they have not forgotten about that, you know, going into this one. So that you do not want to drop this one at home in a standalone game. This is a big deal for Mike Norvell and Florida State. So we're excited for that one on Monday night, no doubt. All right, we've got Rich Hornberger, Penn State All-American. Jared Smith, FSR betting analyst. I'm Brian Noe. You may know Underdog Sports for Pick'em, but did you know about all the other ways to play across all your favorite sports? 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All right, coming up next, this team paid a lot of dues for zero payoff. We'll give you details coming up. It's Fox Sports Radio's Countdown to Kickoff, presented by Underdog. 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
30: It is Fox Sports Radio's countdown to kickoff, presented by Underdog. Unleash your dog. Football is back on Underdog Sports, and so is your chance to instantly call yourself a millionaire. 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Terms apply. Okay, we do a cannonball into the waters of Clemson at number 11, LSU. And look, as it seems to be the case in college football, we'll get to football in a bit, right? But first, courtrooms and injunctions and all this craziness. So a judge in Baton Rouge, he said, no, LSU, you can use pro players on your roster. And LSU, right before midnight last night, they were like, we're going to hold off on that because we're not quite sure if the SEC can come back and hammer us if we're using pro players. So they have not added a couple of guys, Daquan Wright, Xavien Harris. They have not added them to the roster right now. They could later on, but they want to dot their I's, cross their T's, that they're not going to get hammered down the road by the SEC or NCAA, or who knows who. But they have not added the players as of right now. But it's funny, like a couple of sound bites. One from Rams head coach Sean McVay. So he was asked about pro players in like NFL training camps going back to play college football. Here's what Sean McVay said during the week.
31: I can't even comprehend this stuff. It's wild. I don't know enough about it other than the fact that guys that can be in NFL camps, if it doesn't go down for them, they can go back to college. I mean, that I feel like I took a freaking gummy, you know. I mean, I don't know what's I don't even understand it.
32: What kind of gummies are Sean McVay talking about there?
30: Yeah, apparently he's had them before, right? It's not just now, but he speaks from experience. But it's a crazy scenario. This is what Clemson head coach Dabo Swinney had to say about the whole idea of having pro players on your college roster. Here's Dabo during the week.
33: I would just say it's kind of embarrassing. I mean, honestly, it's just embarrassing that that's where we are. I don't blame the kids and people trying to take advantage of the system. I just think it's embarrassing where we are with college football. And we've been there for a while. So I just keep my energy, my focus on and my energy on the things that I control and the things that matter. And that's these kids here and our team. But, you know, all that outside stuff. I mean, we just kind of no pun intended. We just stay in our lane.
30: What a lie. It's just, look, man, it's crazy. I think the story has gotten, I don't know, we're blowing it out of proportion, but it's all about setting a precedent. I get that a lot of colleges don't want to see pro athletes come back to college. That makes sense to me. The way it used to be, if an athlete in college signed with an agent, they were done. No more college competition for you. Now you can actually go to the pros and be like, yeah, I'm going to go back to college. I don't think that's the way it should be at all. The weird thing with this story, though, with the two players in NFL training camps that are now trying to go back to LSU, the 5-5 rule hadn't been established yet. had it, they probably never would have gone to an NFL training camp. They would have remained in college. So their argument is, we're just trying to do what's going to be common starting next year. Like, we're not doing anything crazy over here. We would have stayed in college the whole time. So they have a decent argument. It's more about the precedent of college doesn't want pro athletes to come back to college. That part of it makes sense to me.
0: Yeah, I'm having such a hard time with all this. Like, these players are, like these coaches are, like anybody who cares about college football has been over the course of the past few months, really is what it boils down to. I mean, years, yeah, but I mean, this has been a very short amount of time in total that so much has changed. You know, the likelihood that college football will stay more in the realm of amateurism is probably, we probably crossed that bridge and set it on fire. I don't think we're ever going back to, you know, the hunky dory days where everything's fine and these guys are considered amateurs and those guys up there in the NFL are considered professionals. I think we're going to see college football adopt more of a Major League Baseball's minor league mentality where, you know, there's going to be a little bit more ease of transference from one league to the other. Now, I'm not saying that you're going to see guys who have gotten significant playing time in the NFL come back down to college who haven't exhausted their eligibility and continue to play at a university. I don't think it's going to be that, but I'm not going to rule it out. I'm really not, because we see it all the time in the bigs in Major League Baseball. You know, guys, they may get, you know, start for an entire end of a season for a team that's been ravaged by injuries, and then all of a sudden he's back with the AAA club, and yeah, now the organization got to take a good hard look at him and see what goods he has, but he needs a little bit more seasoning before he gets the call up again, and maybe that's what college football turns into. It wouldn't shock me. And so I get it. You have two different philosophies happening in this game, and I think it's a beautiful game to sort of encompass everything we just talked about. On one sideline, you have LSU and you have Kiffin with his elite transfers and aggressive roster reconstruction and a quarterback imported after already taking another team to the mountaintop. And then on the opposite sideline, you have Dabo, who's development and continuity and recruiting and comparative restrained use of the portal has helped him build up his college football enterprise. And so this is like the great debate, which is better. And the truth is, from a philosophical standpoint, you can win either way. So I'm very curious to see what happens on the field today. I think that LSU obviously has built a monster, but this is an important game for them because Kiffin wasn't brought in there, like you were talking about earlier, Brian, wasn't brought in there just to sort of play patty cake. He's brought to LSU to win a championship, and if they stumble out the gates, that's going to harm some of it won't be absolutely critical to them winning a championship. They could still do that, obviously, if they lose game one. But it will harm this mystique that has been built up this offseason.
32: Yeah, I'm glad the games are starting. It's time to talk about the games and not this craziness anymore. In my opinion, the juice was never worth the squeeze.
1: Yeah.
32: And I think a lot of this, adding these players back to the roster, was hubris than it was strategy. Because when you look at the players, and they're good players. I mean, they're starting caliber players in college football. They're obviously NFL castaways, so they're not elite players. But you are unraveling. I mean, they were talking about banning
1: so ridiculous
32: LSU from playing, and like SEC teams, like, you know, boycotting the games. Like 100 years of SEC football unraveled by a couple of NFL castaways. Like, it didn't make sense from a risk reward quotient. Like, if you're a trader, and I'm a trader, I, you know, trade stocks every week, options, all this stuff. The risk wasn't worth the reward. These are not elite players. You're going to blow up the entire college football landscape for two guys that are, like, you know, slightly above average players. It didn't make sense.
1: Yeah.
32: Logically. So I think it was all a big, giant game of chicken where Lane just wanted to see what he could get away with. And when push came to shove, they didn't even add him to the roster.
1: So I think that shows you exactly how they feel about this situation. LSU blinked first. Now let's forget about it and let's play a football game, because this is a really interesting handicap. I actually think the under is a great bet here, especially if you can find a 51. If you look at last year's game, now these two teams played last year, and the same defensive coordinator for LSU, Blake Baker, who blitzes a lot, 70% of snaps last year, they blitzed Kate Klubnik, who was an experienced mobile quarterback. You look at the snaps where he got blitzed last year, 63% adjusted accuracy, 5 yards per attempt. When he wasn't blitzed, adjusted accuracy went up to 71%, yards per attempt went up to 7.5. That was Kate Klubnik, very experienced quarterback. With wheels. Now it's Christopher Vezina making his second career start on the road. Doesn't have the same wheels as Klubnik. Hmm. It feels like a really tough ask where Baker will force the quarterback to play hot. He is basically telling the receivers, you're not going to go deep because you're not going to have time. So you're going to have to play quick. The quarterback's going to have to make quick decisions under pressure at night in Death Valley. Good luck, Vezina. Not the task that I'd want to have to be put on me and on basically my first career start.
30: Yeah, for our guy, Big V, we'll call him, Vezina here. 105 career passes in college. Like Jared said, his second career start. And you're in Death Valley, like on the road Death Valley, not your home Death Valley, right? Like, this is a different deal at night. Mike the Tiger's right across the street, you know, in his cage. And it's just a different atmosphere there at LSU. So it can be a ton of pressure on Vezina in this start here. And I'm really interested to see Sam Leavitt in his first action as LSU's quarterback and what he's able to do against Clemson's defense. It's unfortunate that, like, the court stuff, the whole week has been about these two players, Daquan Wright and Xavien Harris, and will they play? Will they not? Will they be added to the roster? Will they not? It's been a whole week of that. And this is a really good matchup, you know? So it's like the matchup is totally secondary to the whole drama that played out. You had a Georgia attorney general encouraging SEC Commissioner Greg Sankey to take, quote, all measures available, end quote, including removing LSU from the conference if it played pros, which is ridiculous. It's like, dude, go fix a bridge. Shut up. You're not kicking like LSU out of the SEC. It's so dumb. This is the definition of grandstanding. It's so ridiculous. But, Rich, you made a really good point where, hey, follow the money. Look at Darian Menso at Miami. He's got a $6.5 million NIL package. Could you see a day where a quarterback gets drafted, goes to the NFL, is maybe a late first, second, third rounder, and he has a rough rookie season? And it's like, yeah, I'm going to rebuild my value. I'm going to go back to college, maybe even make more money than what I'm getting with my rookie contract in my first year. Go back to college, get some starts under your belt, you know, pick up back fresh and go back to the NFL. You could see that. Like, that's not what college sports is meant to be. And that's why the pushback has been so significant, arguing against pros returning to college. I totally get it. I don't think that's what college is meant to be. But that's why this whole thing has been so heated. It's the precedent. And college doesn't want to see that happen. And I agree with it. But to Jared's point, the juice never worth the squeeze. These are players that are not going to make LSU all of a sudden a title contending team or put them over the top. You're not going to do it because of these players. So it's like, do you want to be a pariah for using pros, setting a precedent, and you're not even gaining that much? There's not this huge benefit to doing it. It's a much lesser degree of what Texas Tech was willing to do with Brendan Sorsby. Right? Like the gambler. They wanted him to play, and the Big 12 is the Monster Energy Big 12, totally against that. It's like, do you really want to die on that hill? I don't understand LSU's position, this whole thing. It's a total lack of foresight, and it's like a little kid just trying to see a way with what he can get away with. And it's pretty clear, like, the risk is not worth the reward. Exactly what Jared said here.
0: Well, I think Lane Kiffin likes himself some Lane Kiffin in the media. I think Lane Kiffin likes when people are talking about Lane Kiffin. Wherever he's coached, the story is always Lane Kiffin. And so the reality of this, guys, is if if he didn't want the heat, he wouldn't have done it in the first place. And so I frankly feel like this is a lot of, you know, pomp and circumstance.

0: down the internet, because Lane Kiffin knows that the bigger the signal fire is burning, the more people know his name, the better Lane Kiffin's going to be. You know, no press is bad press, right? Because as long as they're talking about you, you're going to cash in on that fame. And he has. He's done a masterful job, and he's had some major gaffes over what has been a pretty storied college football career as a coach. So I give him a lot of credit for finding another nuanced, unique way to get his name and his program at the top of the rundown on a lot of sports talk shows. He really is like a puppet master, and he pulls the string, and everybody, you know, their arm jerks and they don't know why. Well, it's because Lane is the one holding, you know, the wooden crossbars of the marionette at the top. You can just see him just offset above the curtain. You know what I'm saying?
1: So college sports is unique in the sense that the coaches are actually the stars. It's flipped in the NFL. I mean, there's some coaching stars in the NFL, but I think in college football especially, and college basketball, the coaches are stars. And it kind of needs to be that way, because you're a leader of young men, where in the NFL you are a leader of men. And in college sports especially, you just get this very, you know, I don't want to say immature, but the players are much more younger, and they're just in a much more developmental state. So who's leading them matters a lot more. We've talked about this before on the show, like which coaches are the least and most important for their respective sports. I think college football, college basketball, like you put them near the top of the list, man. Like these coaches are superstars, and Lane has always had that flair for the dramatic. I will give him credit for this. If you were asking me, Jared, if you were the head coach of a college football program, how would you conduct yourself? It would not be like Lane. It would not. I mean, you heard the Saban comments this week. Got to keep Lane away from the women that are in school. Like that is not how I would conduct myself if I was leading a group of young men. However, I also see things objectively, and I have to give Lane credit. Here's what we're not talking about today and this week and all summer. Sam Levitt. Pressure's on this kid. He's been injured a bunch. He's, you know, had some very impressive streaks and you know, stretches of college football, but he's also had some injury issues. We're not talking about any of that. We're not talking about the pressure on him going from the Pac-12 or whatever you want to call it, whatever Arizona State was in the last few years, to now the SEC. We're not talking about the pressure that's on what I would say is a Heisman candidate. I mean, he has got the tools. Like the ceiling is through the roof. We're not talking about any of that. We're talking about Lane and transfers that aren't even going to play. And it's kind of like a masterful misdirection, where we're going to talk about Levitt at some point, you know, after the game, probably Saturday night into Sunday. But we're not talking about it right now. The pressure's off. Like, just go play ball, kid. And I think that's where I give Lane credit, is he does a really good job of taking the pressure off of his team and putting the spotlight on himself.
2: Yeah. Last thing I'll say is, we typically talk about players this way, where it's like, you love him if he plays for your team. You hate him if he plays for another team. Yeah. That's Lane Kiffin. Like, yep. That's Lane Kiffin as a coach right there, where I want my coach, if he's coaching my favorite team, I want a coach to push the boundaries, look for any morsel of an advantage that he can gain for his squad, not afraid to be the bad guy. I want those things. The one thing I wonder about LSU in this game and throughout the season is your energy being spent in the right areas, right? Like, this whole week has been about these two players that were in NFL training camps possibly joining LSU's roster. That's what it's all been about. To Jared's point, there's some good that comes from that, but there's a lot of bad where it's not, we're on to Clemson. Only questions about Clemson. It's like these players are being asked about these guys that just joined the roster. It's been a crazy week. So I wonder if that plays out on the field here tonight against Clemson. It'd be fun to find out. All right, we've got Rich Ornberger, Penn State All-American, Jared Smith, FSR betting analyst. I'm Brian Ngo. Coming up next, prop it up. That's right, the prop betting market. We'll get you a couple of plays right around the corner. It is Fox Sports Radio's Countdown to Kickoff, presented by Underdog. Unleash your dog.
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11: 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Where Pittsburgh is very similar to San Diego. San Diego's been well run to some extent. Pittsburgh's
12: but you're
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23: All right, prop bets galore. Jared, you're the first to fire away. What do you like?
27: I gave you a hint at this in the SMU handicap, but I really like Kendrick Raphael this week. Higher than 64.5 rushing yards. He's the starting running back for the Stangs. Cal transfer, very experienced back, very productive, sturdy, 5'11", 200 pounds. He forced, again, 50 missed tackles last year. That's fourth most in the ACC. And here's the cherry on top. We know SMU's offensive line is great. We know they're going to want to run the ball on the road. I think all of those things make a ton of sense. This is also a homecoming game. He is from Naples High School, which is a pretty close, hop, skip, and a jump from Tallahassee. He got zero offers from in-state schools coming out of high school. Zero. Florida State, Miami, none of them gave him an offer. Bounced around a couple different places, ended up, again, at Cal and then now transferred to SMU. So you think he's going to be fired up to play in his home state when he got no offers from Florida or Florida State or Miami or any of the teams in the state of Florida? I think Kendrick Raphael, if SMU is going to run the ball, he's going to be the reason why they're going to have success. Over 64.5 rushing yards.
28: All right, I'm going with Sire Gaines, Boise State running back, going higher than over his 34.5 rushing yards prop. Here's the reason why. 10 of 14, that was the glaring number that stuck out to me. In 2025, Sire Gaines eclipsed 34.5 yards rushing in 10 of 14 games. What was especially useful is Boise State went on the road to Notre Dame. They lost, but Gaines had an 11-rush, 39-yard performance against Notre Dame. I think he can do the same production against Oregon today. So give me Sire Gaines over his 34.5 rushing yardage total.
23: I love it. Shout out to Underdog, Rich. You have transitioned to higher.
28: Oh, yeah.
23: Over, right? Like, I feel like a left tackle that got moved over to right tackle. You know, like, it's no longer the San Diego Chargers. It's the Los Angeles Chargers. Like, getting my. So, yeah, I like that higher in terms of the props. That's the lingo over there at Underdog.
28: Yeah.
23: So I'm going to stick with the same game, Rich. I'm going to steal a page from your book, basically. I'm going to go with Jordan Davison higher than 65.5 rushing yards. Here's the thing with Boise. They don't tackle. Kind of a problem against a team that can run the ball down your throat in Oregon. Boise was 134th in tackling last year. Dead last in rushing explosives allowed. I don't expect them to be, you know, the 2000 Ravens in college football over there. So I like Jordan Davison going over 65.5, excuse me, higher than 65.5 rush yards. Coming up next, if you're looking for a live dog, look at this guy.
29: We are.
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6: New research from Constructor University in Germany points out that some ways a person with ADHD processes thoughts may also help with creative thinking in productive ways. Researchers say ideas moving in unexpected directions in the brain can contribute to creativity, but similar patterns are also associated with distraction and struggling to focus, which are seen as disabilities. I'm Tammy Trujillo.
5: September is Suicide Prevention Month. 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
5: 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Health update, I'm Scott Pringle.
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9: In college football Friday night, 7th-ranked Miami won at Stanford 45-6. 5 touchdown passes for Darian Mensah. Oklahoma shut out UTEP 51-0. USC shut out Fresno State 39-0. Michigan State at home trailed Toledo early in the fourth quarter, but the Spartans beat them 30-20. Victories for Purdue, Kansas, and San Jose State. The Pro Football Hall of Fame is changing its voting rules. A separate seniors category is out, and there will only be 25 voters now, not 50. WNBA Commissioner Kathy Engelbert will retire at the end of this year. To baseball, Cleveland swept a doubleheader from Detroit. Atlanta and the Dodgers each won. San Diego on a two-run homer, bottom of the 10th, beat the Yankees 3-2. Late-night victories for the A's and the Cardinals, who homered in the 9th. White Sox and Cubs each won. Boston won 1-0 at Baltimore. I'm Steve DeSager.
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11: 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Here's Brian Noe, former Penn State All-American Rich Ornberger, and FSR betting analyst Jared Smith.
14: Welcome in. What is going on? Happy Saturday to you. Hope all is fantastic in your world as we get set for a full day. Ball buffet is in effect today, tomorrow, Sunday. It's a beautiful thing here. We're going to start off this hour with the only ranked matchup of the entire week. That would be number 24, Louisville, taking on number 9, Ole Miss. This game is in Nashville. I was just there a couple of days ago. And it's funny because the current Nissan Stadium, it's dwarfed by the new Nissan Stadium that's right behind it. And it's going up, all the bells and whistles. But this one will be in Nashville. And if you're looking for a live dog, look in the direction of Louisville head coach Jeff Brohm. This guy is money as an underdog. His record against the spread has been fantastic. Some outright upsets as well, right? Taking down Notre Dame, taking down some of the big boys from a couple of years ago. He's had some huge upsets on his resume. Miami in the mix, right? So I think Louisville is more than live in this game. Can't wait to see Trinidad Chambliss. Last time we saw him, he had one for the record books, really, one for the ages. Last season, where this guy comes out of nowhere and is wrecking FBS, right? Ole Miss is going through the playoff, and They're toe-to-toe with Miami, who ended up in the national championship game. They take down Georgia. So really excited to see Chambliss for the first time this season against Louisville. But I'll tell you what, man, Jeff Brohm, he knows how to build a roster. He does a great job in the transfer portal. He's sort of like, it's a weird comparison, but it's like USA Olympic men's basketball, right? Where instead of getting the biggest superstar for the roster, they're like, we kind of need Derek White, right? We need a glue guy. We need a guy that shoots threes, plays great defense, can do the gritty stuff. You know, we need him on the roster. That's what Jeff Brohm can do in the transfer portal. Does a great job of building a roster there. And this is going to be a tough game for Ole Miss. So I'm excited for this one in Nashville tomorrow night. Unfortunately, the same time as my Irish. I don't know why. They should have spaced those out. But you know what? I'll get the side-by-side TVs going. It'll be fine. What do you think about this matchup here, Rich? Ranked versus ranked.
12: Yeah, Ole Miss is the better team. Louisville may be the more dangerous team than the ranking would suggest. Ole Miss obviously has the quarterback edge. They've got the better returning offense core overall and the higher ceiling. But Louisville has three things that makes me uncomfortable laying a big old number against them, and that's an explosive running back, a proven defense, and a coach who already, as you said, you know, can match, manufacture top five upsets. And he's done it in the past. So because this is a neutral site game in Nashville, Ole Miss doesn't get the full benefit of Oxford. This is going to be a war. I love this ranked matchup. I think it's going to be one of the underrated games heading into week one that we'll be talking about heading out of week one.
13: Yeah, it jumped onto seven, and now it's kind of back. So we did see some Ole Miss money at open. It opened five, and then it got to seven, and now it's sitting 6.5. So that's kind of been the trajectory for the number. Definitely has a lot of playoff implications. I like this Louisville team. I really do. I think Jeff Brohm, as Brian mentioned, is just the way is a guy who gets a lot out of his players. How about the quarterbacks that he's had over the last few years? Plummer in 2023, Shuck in 24, and then Miller Moss last year. Those guys are all, you know, NFL caliber players that he brought in through the portal and coached up. And I think that is what we're going to see with Lincoln Kienholz. This is a guy who's making his first career start. Only had 40 career dropbacks. We don't know what we're going to get. I did a film study on him over the summer. Actually, let me get those film study notes. From South Dakota, three-sport athlete. You know, as a kid, who's I would say more of an athlete than a quarterback, but he can throw. But his rushing ability is what I think you're going to be really surprised and excited about when you watch him play. This is a running Louisville team. Isaac Brown, Kewan Brown, these are guys that are absolute studs. Isaac Brown last year, 7.8 yards per carry. That's the top running back mark in the country since 2024. So this is a Louisville team that is going to churn out yardage on the ground. And that could be tough week one because a lot of times, and Rich, you could speak to this, you know, the defenses are a little bit ahead of the offenses, but I think once the games start and the pads start popping, if you're the more physical team, it doesn't really matter what side of the ball you play. And I think this Louisville offense is going to be very physical. I like the Ole Miss defense. They rebuilt things a little bit up front, but they still have Eccles, the star defensive tackle, projected first-round pick. Keep an eye on him. Suntarine Perkins, edge. Burrow, Florida transfer, massive human, 6'5", 340 in the middle. And then Luke Farelli, who got a lot of controversy this summer, transferred from Cal, almost went to Clemson. He was actually at Clemson, and then Ole Miss scooped him up. So this is kind of a rebuilt but very talented Ole Miss defense. That's the key for me, Brian, is can Louisville run the ball against this Ole Miss defense? If they can't, it's going to be a long day because I really think this Ole Miss offense, who I know can run the ball with Kawan Lacy and Chambliss, the quarterback, is going to be very effective. I think Chambliss, quick release, star quarterback. I mean, this is a guy that I think is going to be on the top of a lot of draft boards this year. I think Ole Miss will have some success running it and moving him around. I know Louisville's defense is solid. I like Cleb Lubin, the edge rusher for them, who's got 64 pressures last year. He's the guy to watch on Louisville's defense. But Ole Miss's offense against Louisville's defense feels like it's a pretty solid matchup for Ole Miss. It's can the Louisville offense balance things out and keep the ball out of Chambliss's hands? That's the question I don't have the answer to.
14: I'm really excited to see Pete Golden in his first full season as the Ole Miss head football coach, right? Where last year he takes over for Lane Kiffin. Lane bolts to LSU. It's just chaos. And Pete Golden all things considered, did a really good job. He exceeded expectations. They take down Georgia. They're toe-to-toe with Miami. And there were a lot of comments about, hey, beat Golding. Like, they're not missing a beat whatsoever. It's like, let's give that some time. Let's give that a little bit of time. Get some more information, because it's one thing to win a couple of games to be competitive in a game against Miami, and to have a full season, transfer portal, NIL, all these moving parts. So there's a lot going on. I'm really curious to see how Pete Golding handles that in his first full season. Because, look, man, you can see slippage here and there. Like, look at Kalen DeBoer at Alabama, right? Like, we saw slippage immediately. So I want to see what happens with Pete Golding. We all know Lane Kiffin is a master of the transfer portal. So if Pete Golding isn't the same, you're going to start to see some cracks. So we'll see if we get our first glimpse of that in this matchup. Potentially we will. I want to see the wide receivers of Ole Miss, right? Does Chambliss just make it work with whoever's out there? It's not like they're going to get some guy that was, you know, just working at Starbucks, and they were like, hey, you look like you could be a receiver. You want to play for the Rebels? Like, it's the talent level is better than that at Ole Miss, but there are questions like, how good are these guys compared to what they just had? But Chambliss is so gifted that he might make the receivers that they have better. So I want to see how that relationship works out. But this is a great, it's a weird thing to say, but it's a litmus test type game, I think, for both teams. And you're getting a little bit more of that in college football because we have 12 teams in the playoff. You get a little bit more wiggle room where if you drop a game, it's not death to your season right out of the gate. You get a couple of mulligans and you're still alive for a playoff berth. So this is a litmus test of where they stack up and how they look going forward. For Ole Miss, maybe they win the game, but you see, like, oh, man, they're vulnerable in a couple of areas, and the SEC gauntlet is going to expose them. So there's a lot to look at in this game. I can't wait for it. In Nashville, should be a good one.
12: Yeah, this isn't some rebuild after a bad season for Golding. He inherited a program that reached the college football playoff semifinal, and he also has back his star quarterback and his star running back from last year. The question is, does Ole Miss look as offensively dangerous as they did without Kiffin? And that says something about how sustainable all of this is and how sustainable this program has become. You know, because look, we've seen this before where, you know, the predecessor builds something up and then the understudies take over and it all gets torn down. And sometimes we see the predecessor build something up and then the understudy take it to even higher heights, like Jason Day with the Ohio State Buckeyes. You know, that could be the situation with Pete Golding. I will say the game breaker in this game for me is Lacy out of the backfield for Ole Miss. He creates a very difficult question for Louisville to solve defensively. If you add an additional safety to the box, if you're Louisville, well, Chambliss can take you apart downfield. He's showcased the ability to do that. And so it's a little bit of a pick your poison situation. You got two problems to deal with in the offensive backfield if you're Louisville, and you're going to try to make that choice wrong no matter what if you're Ole Miss, you know, either highlighting the run game against a light box with Lacy or exploiting some of the advantages when a team tries to add extra bodies close to the line of scrimmage to defend the run against Lacy, where Chambliss is going to have more opportunities downfield against the Louisville defense.
13: Mm. Yeah, I think Louisville's defense is going to be up against it. You cannot play a light box against Kawan Lacy. You just can't. You have to stop that first. And then how Ole Miss responds from there will be the key. John David Baker, that's the new OC for Ole Miss. Don't know a ton about him. You know, did a good job at East Carolina the last couple years. I think they were a top 25 offense yardage-wise at ECU. Obviously a big step up in talent. When you have a guy like Trinidad Chambliss, you just kind of let him do his thing. He's got one of the quickest releases in college football, second quickest average time to throw rate, 14 touchdowns, one pick last year on those quick throws. So I think it's going to be a lot of, if you're not stacking the box, how can we get the ball to the outside quickly and let our players make plays in space. And that's the key for Chambliss. Again, lightning quick release. I actually like this Louisville defense. I do. Lubin, as I mentioned, is an elite edge rusher. AJ Green, the opposite edge rusher, is solid. Antonio Watts is kind of this nickel hybrid safety. He's going to be around the line of scrimmage a lot. That's another player I really enjoyed when I watched Louisville's defense, and he's a guy that definitely pops. The question is, can you contain Chambliss and keep him in the pocket? The issue that I see and what I've seen from Louisville's defense over the years is when those quarterbacks break contain and create havoc is when they break down the most. And that's something I think Chambliss does. You go back and watch that play against Georgia, like the play against Georgia, when he break contain of the pocket, figure out a way. I think he broke like three or four tackles like in and right around the pocket and then got outside and it made a play down the field. It was like the signature play of that Georgia game in the playoff last year. Like that to me is where Louisville, I think, is going to struggle, is to contain him. But that's where their offense has to be key. Like the game script here smells like an under, because Louisville's just going to run the heck out of the ball. And mm-hmm. I don't know how much experience Kindholz has and how much Brohm trusts him in this spot to open things up and throw it deep down the field. Like, I think it's going to be a lot of running for Louisville. And then for Ole Miss, it's Kewon Lacy. Like, it seems like it's a game where the ball's going to be on the ground a lot. Mm-hmm. And that means the clock's going to be moving a ton. So I would say under, if you can find a 51. I don't think it's available anymore, but that's where I was at with this game. I think 51. I was thinking of the LSU Clemson game tonight, but 55.5. I would say under 55.5 would be the play that I would give you in this one.
14: All right, that's Jared Smith, FSR betting analyst. Rich Ornberger with us, Penn State All-American. I'm Brian Noe. 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All right, coming up next, you can make an argument it makes sense not to shy away from this guy. Man, but it can bite you. We'll give you some details coming up. It's Fox Sports Radio's Countdown to Kickoff, presented by Underdog. 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
27: This is Meet the Candidates, and today we're talking to Jim Desmond, who's running as a Republican in the 48th Congressional District here in the San Diego area. What do you see as the greatest advantage you have to being a member of Congress?
28: Being a local elected official brings a lot to the table. I've been a city council member. I've been a mayor for 12 years. So I know what the local issues are, and I know, you know, what we need. We need more infrastructure. We need more housing. We need a lot of things. And so just the fact that I've been elected, you know, for several years in this district, and I live in the district, it brought my family up in the district. You know, I think we Southern California, San Diego is such a, San Diego County, Riverside County is such a beautiful place. We got to make sure people have the opportunity to prosper instead of move away.
27: Jim Desmond, Republican candidate for Congress in the 48th District here in the San Diego area. Thanks for joining us.
28: Thanks, Cliff.
27: This has been Meet the Candidates.
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8: 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New patch. New SoFi patch. Got a lot of attention in the offseason right there. But how about Wisconsin head coach Luke Fickell? So he's talking about throwing at stud Irish corner Leonard Moore. Leonard Moore might be a top three pick next year. Like, he's arguably the best corner in the country. And Luke Fickell says, yeah, we can't be scared. Here's his quote. It's some double negatives in here, but whatever. Let's roll with it. We've got to not think that we can't go that direction. I'm not saying he's not the best in the country. I'm not saying he's not top two, three NFL draft pick in the country. But the idea is you've still got to be able to run your offense. The thing that I love about what it is that we do is we make people do everything. So he'll have a chance to prove that he's the best in the country. End quote. I get it. I get it. Like, you don't want to take one side of the field away and be like, oh, it's Leonard Moore. We can't throw out Leonard Moore. I get that mentality, but that can run you straight into calamity here. So it'll be interesting to see how this plays out. Leonard Moore, Christian Gray, the Irish secondary is really, really good. You don't have great receivers at Wisconsin. I think the Badgers are going to have a heck of a time moving the ball in this one. But they're not going to shy away from Leonard Moore. What do you think about that, Rich?
14: I actually agree with Fickell here. I don't think you can completely avoid Leonard Moore. Look, there are so few cornerbacks in the college game or even professionally who have been able to shut down a side of the field, and that's essentially what you're conceding if you say you're not going to throw it Leonard Moore's way. Darrell Revis is the only name that comes to mind easily. And that was a New York Jets offense that really benefited from offensive coordinators' lack of

0: interest in testing Revis over there on the island against the top receiver. And so what it did is it forced coordinators to play left-handed, and Rex Ryan defensively was able to have a field day with some exotic blitz packages where you could have a whole number of things occur if you could take away one player in the field or take away one side of the field. And so I agree with Fickell. You're going to have to test that side of the field. Now, here's the bad news. In only 10 games last season, Leonard Moore allowed just a 45.9 passer rating when his opponent was targeted. He also intercepted 5 passes along the course of his season. I mean, he's a pretty unbelievable talent at corner. But I do agree, heading into a matchup like this, especially if you're speaking directly to the media, you could have a conservative game plan when you're throwing Leonard Moore's way, but especially when you're speaking publicly, do not concede one side of the field and just say, hey, look, we know what it is. We know what we're up against. We're going to have to play left-handed a little bit. No, no, no. Hey, we're gonna throw at him. You know, we're going to have to mix it up. We respect his talent, but we're going to have to throw at him. I think that was the right thing for Luke Fickell to say.
1: Yeah, I think he's dodging the real issue, which is Wisconsin's offensive line. It's a disaster. Major challenges on the right side. Emerson Mandel, Kevin Haywood, both questionable. That, to me, is the bigger issue here. Colton Joseph, the Old Dominion transfer, he's going to be the starting quarterback for Wisconsin. Of course, Billy Edwards now at UNC had that nice win last week in Ireland. Joseph is more of a runner than a thrower. He's got a very low adjusted accuracy rate. He's not a guy who's going to really pick you apart. So I think throwing at the best corner in the sport is probably not, with a bad offensive line that's injured, is probably not the best strategy. I like a couple of pieces on Wisconsin's offense. I like Abu Sama, Iowa State transfer running back. Darren Dupree, returning rusher from last year, top runner for them, is back. So I think they're going to try to run it. I don't know how successful they're going to be. I love this Notre Dame's defense. I always mispronounce his name. Kingston Viliama Asa. Did I get that right, Brian?
2: Close enough.
1: Probably the best linebacker in the sport. Questionable, though, with a knee injury. That's a guy to keep an eye on if his name pops up on the injury report or if he's going to play. That's obviously a big knock on Notre Dame's defense. I think Wisconsin's got a couple of pieces they can throw to. Hilton's their best returning receiver. Chris Brooks, Jalen Domingo, a couple of transfers, Oklahoma State transfer, Shamar Rigby, and then Domingo's from Southeastern Louisiana. Like, there's not a lot that I like about this Wisconsin offense. Now, Notre Dame's offense, I like a lot. I think C.J. Carr is a legit Heisman candidate, guys. 24 touchdowns, 6 picks last year. He really stepped forward throughout the course of the season. His NFL-type progressions and the way he was moving through defenses, I thought really was solid. And Den Brock, the OC, is, I think, going to put a lot on his plate this year. You even saw it last year, you know, checking at the line of scrimmage and getting into and out of things and having that autonomy, I thought was really impressive for a young quarterback that didn't have a ton of experience. We know Jeremiah Love's not there. We know Jadarian Price are not there. But the receiving core this year, I think, is really impressive. Like, this is probably the best receiving group maybe Notre Dame's ever had. Greathouse and Faison and Graham, Quincy Porter. Like, this is going to not be a ground and pound Jerome Bettis type Notre Dame offense. Like, they're going to spread it out. They're going to throw it a lot. They trust CJ Carr. They like CJ Carr. And I think Notre Dame, the ceiling is very high for this offense this year.
2: Yeah, I'm excited for it. And it's your first glimpse of how are the reps divided up? How are the targets divided up? You mentioned, Jared, right, where you've got Jordan Faison out there, you got Jaden Greathouse, and then you got a couple of Ohio State transfers at wide receiver. So what do the reps look like? Who's getting the playing time? Who's getting the targets? It could be a revolving door from game to game, right? So, and of course, the running game, where you're losing 2 first-round running backs. You can't say that most years, right? But losing Love and Price, those are big shoes to fill. So we'll see if the Irish are a little bit more pass happy in their offense going forward. But it's their first, your first glimpse of the Irish against Wisconsin at underdog. Irish favored by 20.5. Total is 46.5. So I don't expect a lot of Wisconsin points. That's the thing, man. It's gonna be hard for them, right, Jared? Like, team total wise, it's like, Yeah, they're not going to be. I don't know if
1: what do you think the crowd's going to be? I mean, obviously it's Madison, close to Madison,
2: yeah,
1: but it's Notre Dame. Like, I think it's going to be a neutral, right?
2: Yeah. I think it'll be pro Notre Dame, really.
1: Like, pro Notre Dame, really, yeah, in Green Bay.
2: Yeah, because even if it, let's say it was whatever, 60-40 Wisconsin.
1: Yeah, 50-50, that would be my guess.
2: Or whatever it is. Like, who's going to have more to cheer for?
1: Agreed.
2: You know what I mean? Like, it's going to sound like it's, man, this might be 90-10 Notre Dame here.
1: It's a rare scenario where the game is significantly closer to Wisconsin, but you're right. I think there's a chance that it's a pro Notre Dame crowd. I had a friend who reached out to me about the game. He's actually going to the game. Actually, I think Seamus is going to the game too. That they think there's going to be a lot of Wisconsin fans there. And I'm just like, it feels like a neutral, but maybe to your point, maybe it is more pro Notre Dame.
2: I mean, it's going to be hard, you know, if Notre Dame has four touchdowns on the board, are Wisconsin fans going to be like, first down, baby, let's go. And it just, the crowd erupts.
1: That's hey, just cover the number for him, right? Just get it within 20.
0: I mean, we were talking and joking about Leonard Moore and, like, what Luke Fickell's going to do against that problem defensively. But I agree that the under is very much so in play, and I've attached it to a couple of parlays on Underdog already this morning.
2: Look at you. Nice. Okay.
1: Wow. Parlay, wheeling and dealing.
0: Oh, yeah. Let's put it this way. After getting floated some funds, Daddy needs a big hit.
2: because you need money for dog food over there is what's going on, right?
0: Yeah. This puppy's got to eat. Speaking of Underdogs, I got a dog under my feet right now. But this Notre Dame defense, man, is it. Leonard Moore is the most talked about piece, but he's just the best known of what's already great. Last season, 13th nationally in scoring defense. They only allowed 17.6 points per game, 11th against the rush, averaging 99.3 yards per game, 9th in sacks per game. They tied for the national league with 21 interceptions. Wisconsin, they can't just avoid number two of the defense and attack everyone else because this defense is loaded. You know, I mean, yeah, I get it. Leonard Moore presents a really difficult problem and challenge on the corner, but then you got to look past him and say, oh, yeah, but the linebacking core is a problem. The defensive front poses an extremely difficult pass rush, and the secondary overall plays tremendous shell. And then when they're playing low in the box, they're good tacklers, and they really do defend the run well. And so where do you have an edge against this Notre Dame defense? The answer is probably nowhere. You know, you're probably going to have to generate your own success, grind out some early down positive plays, and then set yourself up for third and manageable. It's the best you can do is sustain drives, tire them out if you can, and then try to cash in either with 3 points or seven. But I have Wisconsin today capped, you know, 10, 12 points. You know, it's like they're not going to generate a ton. And I look at Notre Dame, and I could easily see them scoring somewhere in the realm of, you know, 30 points. Like, you know, this is neutral site games are weird. We just talked about that. It might be more of a bowl game vibe, even though it's played in the state of Wisconsin. They're not in Madison. So that lends a little interesting flavor to this one. But yeah, I got Notre Dame and I like them favored in this game. And also I like the under. I think the total is going to stay low.
2: Yeah, it makes sense. It's funny because some of these early college football games can resemble NFL preseason games, meaning,
1: oh yeah,
2: let's just say Notre Dame's up, let's say 35-10. So that's 45 combined points. The total is 46.5. And by that point, it's backup city.
1: Backups.
2: Right? And you're like, come on, second and third Notre Dame defenders, like, prevent a score. You're just sweating.
1: I needed a USC touchdown to get over my team total last night, and it was all backups in the fourth quarter. And I got one. We got home.
0: Oh, yeah.
2: There you go.
0: But
2: how
0: about
1: I would have preferred if it was Jaden Mayaba.
2: Yeah.
0: How about the under for folks who took the Oklahoma game last night? The total was 51.5. Yeah. So
1: it opened 50.5. and people bet over, then it got to 51.5, then people bet under, and it landed 51.5. So there was people, you could have middled it last night if you really were sharp.
0: Oh, really my gosh, that would have been insane. What a win.
2: Talking about threading a needle, 51 to nothing.
1: Well, 51 is a key total in college football.
2: It's like doing an underdog read in 54 seconds. Hard to thread that needle right there. You know, it's very hard. How about this? Let's do some top three quickies right here. So we'll look at the top three teams and just very quick notes. Shot clock. Picture an offensive rebound in the NBA. It doesn't reset to 24 seconds, right? It resets to 14 seconds. So even faster right here. We got Ball State at number one, Ohio State. Ohio State favored by 49.5. The total is 55.5. Not much respect for the Cardinal over here. Chirp, chirp, up against it. They've got a quarterback who's 250 pounds. It could be very conservative for Ohio State with Texas on deck. What do you think about this, Rich?
0: Yeah, I mean, look, the reality of the situation is I think Ohio State is going to do with what most teams are going to do who have a big game looming in the very near distance. You're going to see a lot of their backups get action very quickly. You're going to see a very vanilla playbook. These are games early in the season that I kind of go hands off on because all of the lines are fishy to me. If I were to I don't even want to give advice on this.
1: Take the points. Come on. I took 50. You have to, they gave you 50 points. You have to take it.
0: I guess do. If I have a lean, it's that way. I hate doing it though because there's nothing worse than when you know you're flipping back through the channels. You're like, I wonder what's going on at Ohio State, and they're up by 35 at halftime, and you're like, you got to be kidding me.
1: I'd feel okay if it was 35-0 at half. I think I'd feel pretty good. I took 50.5. Actually, I got 51. I got a book here in town that gave me a 51. Underdog's giving you 50.5. I would still bet. I would still take 50.5. It goes back to the point of next week. And this is why I like Texas State as well against Texas. Like, what does Ohio State have to prove today?
2: Right.
1: Nothing. Yeah. And they have everything to lose next week. Whereas some other teams, for example, Notre Dame plays Rice next week. Like, he's like, yeah, all right, just empty the playbook this week. It's not going to matter a whole lot. Whereas Ohio State and Texas, I guarantee you that there's at least one coach from both teams that are at the other team's games today, like some advanced scout or some kind of advanced scout taking place.
2: And no cell phones, though, right? Nothing. A la Michigan, right? No cell phones.
1: Yeah, right. It's all legal, wink, wink. But I would, if I was Ohio State, if I was Texas today, if I was Sark, I would show nothing, absolutely nothing. And I think that favors the dog, not only Ball State, who I can't name one player on Ball State, but I took 50.5. Why not?
2: Okay, all right. And crack style, we're rooting for you.
1: Yeah. So you want to be a gambler.
2: Yeah. Number two, Oregon, hosting Boise State. Oregon favored by 24.5. The total is 51.5. Boise State doesn't tackle. It's an issue. Like, you got to get people to the ground. They do the worst job in FBS. That's what happened last year. I don't think they've completely just turned it around, and it's like, whoa, this team, they tackle everyone. It's going to be a rough, rough day. Dante Moore, the running game, these backs are hard to bring down. They suck at it. 24.5, it's one of those point spreads where it's like, you get the hook, though. Come on, take the Broncos. It's like when you start trying to do me favors, I know you're trying to set me up to screw me over here. So I if anything, I'm laying the points in this one, Rich. What do you think?
0: You know what? I would be more on the side of taking the points with Boise, and here's the reason why.
2: Yeah.
0: 9-5 season last year. And I understand they lost a lot offensively, but don't forget about what happened last time Boise went to Autzen. That was in 2024. Oregon barely escaped by the skin of their teeth with a 37-34 victory, needing a field goal as time expired. Plus, Boise State's quarterback, Maddox Madsen, who I've seen in person many times, called many of his games, he threw, he's one of just three active FBS quarterbacks with at least 35 games played at the same school. Wow. So when you think about consistency, when you think about the fact that Boise State has the same signal caller under center for that many games, it's so unique and rare in the culture of college football. They've posted 28 consecutive winning seasons. That's the longest active streak in the country right now. So this is one of those teams. This isn't your normal ho-hum early season scheduling speed.

0: Jordan Davison or Thunder and Lightning. They've got this. We know how great the tight end room was last year. They've got another really good one this year, Jamari Johnson, probably their most dynamic pass catcher, but their receiving group is very deep. Evan Stewart's back from injury. Like, they are about as complete of a team as you're going to find in college football. I think if I had to pick a national champion today, I think Oregon's the most complete team. I think their defense, it's a no-fly zone, especially their secondary. Probably one of the best secondaries in the sport this year. I know we just talked about Notre Dame and Leonard Moore, but I think start to finish, top to bottom, I think Oregon's secondary might be better. So there are no holes on this team. Can they cover 24 against Boise? Abso-frickin-lutely. They play Oklahoma State next week, so they're not really gearing down for anything. And we've seen Oregon really throttle up these early season games at home. Last year they beat Oklahoma State by like 70 points or something crazy. It was absurd. Shout out Jeff Schwartz, former Oregon guys. He's at the game today. I'm filling in for him tomorrow on Countdown. So hope he has a good weekend in Eugene. I'm assuming it's like an alumni or a homecoming type of situation in their first game, but should be a really fun one. I've got a slight cover for Oregon. I don't have a ton on this one, but betting wise,
1: that's the thing. Oregon's loaded, and they've had to sit with the IU beatdown in the CFP for months now. This is the first time they get out there.
0: That's why I like Miami last night, too.
1: Yeah.
0: Because of the Indiana game. It was their last game,
1: By the way, you mentioned Skin of My Teeth, Rich. That is a Megadeth song. Your metal fun nugget for the day. Super fast, because we mentioned it. Tennessee State at number 3, Georgia. Georgia favored by 48.5. They are awful under Kirby Smart covering these huge spreads. Did they finally get a cover in this one here? The numbers fluctuated a bit. This morning I've been watching it on Underdog. It went down to 46.5. It's back up to 48.5. So a little back and forth action in this one.
2: Yeah. Look, this is such a different game than the one we were just talking about. Completely different in so many ways. Whereas Boise State, I think, is a legitimate opener. I mean, Georgia should completely control this game. Should. Obviously, they went 12-2 last year. They're going against a Tennessee State team who had the almost exact opposite 2-10 a season ago. And then you just look at the enormous statistical gaps in every single direction. Plus, this being the first ever meeting, you're going to have a lot of Tennessee State kids with big eyes walking between the hedges. This feels like demolition in the waiting. But as you mentioned, Kirby Smart, with SEC play not opening until September 19th, Western Kentucky next week.
1: Maybe
2: this is one of those tune-up games where by the third quarter, it's just a sleepy victory that they're cruising toward instead of worrying about covering a big spread.
0: I mean, again, Georgia's 0-14 against the spread when Kirby Smart's favored by 38 or more.
1: Crazy.
0: They've never covered. It's insane. I have no analysis on this game other than I'm sure Georgia's heard that this week.
1: Yeah.
0: I'm sure they've heard it this week. And I would say first half. I got 27.5. I laid 4 touchdowns with Georgia in the first half. That would be the only wager I would make on this one.
1: Okay. All right. We got Rich Ornberger, Penn State All-American, Jared Smith, FSR betting analyst. I'm Brian Noe. Coming up next, rapid fire, a bushel of picks. We'll throw them out to you Frisbee style. Hopefully get you some winners. That's on the way. It's Fox Sports Radio's Countdown to Kickoff, presented by Underdog. Unleash your dog.
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21: Yeah, I was going to say, I've been back for 30 minutes when you did that, and I was ready to leave again. So.
20: 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I get it. 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
20: Our technical producer extraordinaire, Mr. Chris Perfett.
23: I might have to call a foul on everyone referring to Miracle Whip as mayonnaise. It's not that. As a mayonnaise enjoyer. Real quick, my horse picks for this weekend. It is 2-year-old weekend, so a little bit of acid in the throat trying to do this. But I like the pedigree on Flight Command in the Spendthrift. He's 10-1 at Saratoga in the Spinaway. I like Summer Starlet. She's 2-1. And then Kentucky Downs is Kentucky Turf Cup. I like Old Crazy Bone. He's a little bit of an older guy, but at 8-1, I like kind of place or show on all these guys.
24: Look at this.
20: All right. By the way, the legs are still there with the non-mayonnaise going. The legs are still in full effect like 3 hours later. That's crazy.
25: So much Miracle Whip stuck to the edge of the glass.
20: Shout out to our guy, Saga. On digital, posting our clips. 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Top of the hour. Jonas Knox in the building here. What is he doing? He's a weekday radio star. What's he doing slumming it on the weekend?
26: This effing guy.
20: Freaking guy over here. In less than 8 American minutes, he's got you covered. Keep it locked right here on Fox Sports Radio. We got some picks to make. Let's do it.
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20: All right, Jared, we start with you. What do you like?
27: All right, I'll go quick. Ball State plus 50.5 at Ohio State. I don't really care who Ball State is playing today, but Ohio State has Texas next week. So that is the reason that we're fading the Buckeyes. We're fading the Longhorns because Texas has to play Ohio State next week. So I'll take 29.5 with Texas State. Can't name a player on Texas State. Don't care. I don't think Texas is going to be fully up for this game. I can name some players on South Carolina. We're going to lay 35.5 against Kent State. This is Kendall Briles' first game as the new OC of South Carolina. Last year, Kent State lost 44-0 at OU, 66-10 at Florida State. 2 years ago, they lost 71-0 at Tennessee. I think Kendall Briles is going to rev up the engines for the Gamecocks today.
25: All right, I'm taking all road dogs in the NFL to start our season here.
20: Wow.
25: 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Drake May in New England already proved they could reach the Super Bowl. I think getting more than a field goal on the road does matter. This is a Super Bowl rematch. Too much respect in Seattle for the Pats. Give me the Niners also on the road, plus 3.5. And the Bucks on the road in Cincinnati, plus 3.5. We saw that defense collapse last season. Road dogs early in the NFL season, they cash in a lot.
20: Wow, I have all this time here. Goodness, let me stretch my legs out. Wisconsin, Notre Dame, under 46.5. 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I'm laying the 24 and a hook.
25: No.
20: Go, Ducks, go!
25: No!
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27: 11th-ranked LSU is leaving ex-pros tight end Daquan Wright and defensive tackle Xavien Harris off the roster for the Tigers game against Clemson today in Baton Rouge. 7th-ranked Miami hammers Stanford Canes wide receiver Malachi Toney, a school record 12 catches, 234 yards. Number 9 Oklahoma slams UTEP 51-0. 14th-ranked USC over Fresno State 39-0. At the ballparks in 10 frames, Padres beat the Yankees 3-2. Luis Camposano, a walk-off two-run shot. Blake Snell, 6 scoreless as the Dodgers beat the Nationals. Shohei Ohtani sitting for a second straight game. Doubleheader won by the Guardians over the Tigers 7-6 and 4-3. Brewers outslugged the Reds 10-7. Milwaukee a 5-run fifth inning. Jared Jones picks up the win as the Pirates blank the Angels 1-0. Cubs over the Marlins 6-1. Chicago a 3-run sixth inning. White Sox hit 3 home runs. They beat the Twins 4-1. Mets over the Giants 10-6. The Mets with 4 home runs. That's sports. I'm Trey Bender.
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35: LSU did not add former NFL signees Daquan Wright and Xavien Harris to its roster for tonight's season opener against Clemson. They could, however, be added later in the season. Their attorney said in a statement, quote, LSU has made a measured decision to keep these two young men off the roster for now while preserving a path for them to be added later. Everyone should use that space to lower the temperature and look at the facts. Neither player was drafted, made an NFL roster or practice squad, or even played a preseason game. Respect the courts, protect the players, and let level heads prevail. Unquote. Anyway, today's action kicks off moments from now with number 6 and defending national champion Indiana hosting North Texas. Number 13, Alabama at home to East Carolina. 23rd ranked Houston home against Oregon State. I'm Isaac Lohengrin.
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13: You have to say, okay, I'll be part of this world.

You know, we had to go through a lot to get to this point, but we are finally here. This has been earned. We'll explain coming up here in just a couple of moments from now. Jonas Knox, Fox Sports Radio. You can find this show, as always, on the iHeartRadio app. You can always listen to us on hundreds and hundreds and hundreds of affiliates all across the country. We will be taking you live all the way up until 4 p.m. Eastern Time, 1 o'clock Pacific, a four-hour extravaganza here on this Saturday morning. And if you are listening on the podcast, we appreciate you doing so. Saturday morning, by the way, out here on the West Coast in Hawaii, but on the East Coast, we're already at noon. And noon on a Saturday in the fall means that college football is back, baby. College football is back. You've got 91 effing games this weekend, this Labor Day weekend extravaganza in college football. I don't know where you stack this in your sports arsenal as far as sporting events that are put together that we get excited for. I think it's personally, I would put this weekend up next to the NCAA tournament first couple of days. I personally would. I know everybody gets excited about it because you can watch basketball early morning on a Thursday, but let's be honest, it's just not quite the same. You got to fake surgeries, call out sick. You got to do all these other things. College football just delivers the goods on Labor Day weekend. You've already got a holiday. It turns your three-day weekend into a four- or five-day weekend. It's awesome, and it's here. And this one feels a little different. And I'll tell you why. Because when we got real college football back after COVID, because I don't know if you remember that time. I like to remind people from time to time who complain about, you know, well, there's this and that. There was a time, believe it or not, and I can't wait to tell my son about this when he gets older and tell him, hey, man, believe it or not, there was a time where you could only buy one roll of toilet paper and you had to sanitize your bags when you brought them home, right? There was a time. Now, as we found out in recent weeks and months, you know, maybe we didn't need to do all that. As we found out, and maybe some people were kind of letting you know about that in real time, we were sort of vilified for it, but you know, that's beside the point. But when college football came back, there was sort of this relief, like, oh my God, it's over. We can get back to our regularly scheduled programming. This is awesome. It's got kind of the same vibe this year because most of the stories when it comes to college football this offseason have all been tied up in the courts. All of it. Temporary restraining orders, years of eligibility, 5 for 5. 5 for 5 used to be a menu option at a fast food restaurant, if I'm not mistaken. 5 for 5 used to be the, hey, what's on the menu for the 5 to 5 at some drive-through fast food restaurant when you've been drinking a case of beer for 3 days straight? And now it's eligibility rules. One judge ordered this, another judge ordered that, another court stepped in here, temporary restraining order. All of this crap that we've had to go through for months and months and months. And look, the college football offseason is nauseating. It really is. Because all that we hear about during, especially over the past couple of years, was the expansion of the college football playoff. It's like, dude, we just expanded it. We're going to expand it more. Oh, well, this team doesn't want to play this team because it's going to affect their chances to get to a college football playoff. Okay, that's awesome. So let's cancel one of the great rivalry games, USC-Notre Dame. Let's get rid of that because one side's worried about how it might impact their chance to get to

0: college football playoff. Okay, until we expand it and it gives us more wiggle room. So the past couple of off seasons have been awful from the standpoint that it's got nothing to do with actual football. It's got nothing to do with actual football impacting storylines. It's all tied up in the playoff expansion and this and that. And then we get to this offseason. And by the way, some of these stories, I will say, for college football, some are entertaining. We will address those. All right. We will address some of the scandals. Like, what's going on in Chapel Hill is tremendous. Awesome. Like, hey, what team do you want to play for? I don't know. How about the one who might have a defensive coordinator dealing drugs? It's great. It's awesome. So we'll get into all that later. But the point is, everything this offseason has been tied up in the courts. I don't know about you. I don't want to go to court. I don't even like jury duty. I can remember getting a speeding ticket and them saying, hey, if you want to fight the speeding ticket, because I did, because I don't feel like I actually drove the speed that was, you know, that I was clocked at and given the ticket for. They said, hey, if you want to fight the speeding ticket, just show up to court and hope that the cop who pulled you over doesn't show up. And I thought, oh, that's awesome. Yeah, why would he show up? It's weeks and weeks and weeks from now. He's not going to be here for me. Pulling me over at 2:30 in the morning driving into work. He's not going to show up. I walk into that court. They don't even get started, and somebody taps me on the shoulder, and it's the cop behind me saying, hey, man, just letting you know I'm here, and this is what I clocked you at. I said, great seeing you. Thanks, guys. That's it. I'll go pay whatever it is, and I'll go do online traffic school or whatever. So I don't want to go to court, and I don't think anybody else does either. And yet college football has taken us to court all off season. So now we're finally here, and now we're at a point to where we don't have to worry about all that crap. We don't need to worry about being tied up in the courts and all, because now the game action is here. And college football said, you know what? Because you've been through so much, we're going to give you 90-plus games, right? We're going to give you colossal letdowns like Rutgers against UMass. We're going to give you some blowouts where this, and then when you hear people say, well, there's not a lot of top 25 matchups. First of all, the week one rankings mean zilch. Zilch. Other than get you a head start if you're trying to make the college football playoff until they expand it even more. Other than that, it's just a little number next to a team to try and add a little bit of spicy sauce on a matchup. That's it. We have no idea who's good. We have kind of an idea who's going to be a legitimate title contender. Other than that, you're going to see upset after upset or perceived upsets. You're going to see teams with letdowns. Last year, we had the top four teams. You had Texas, Penn State, Clemson. You had all of these teams mixed in the top four, all letdowns, all of them. Penn State fired their coach. It was a disaster. Cade Klubnik was supposed to be a Heisman candidate. Now he's a backup with the Jets. Like, the whole thing was a complete letdown at the top of the rankings. So if anybody tells you, hey, man, there's not a lot of great matchups this weekend, there's not a lot of top 25 matchups this weekend, you look them square in the eyes and you say, hey, buddy, screw you. I'd rather watch this matchup than have everything tied up in the courts. Okay? So considering where we were and considering all that went on, we should be thanking the college football gods that they've delivered these matchups. I don't care if everybody gets wiped out by 50. I don't care. And by the way, if they do, it doesn't mean you can't gamble on it. It doesn't mean there's not an option for you to go out there and still turn it into a some sort of a successful watch, even though it's a blowout. So consider yourself in the moment, and then consider yourself 2-3 months ago, or even last week or the week before, where you didn't have games on the field you could watch. You didn't have blowouts that you had the ability to watch. No, no, no, no, no, no, no, no. You had to go get a law degree to try and figure out some of the terminology that some of these reporters in college football have had to dive into. I feel bad for Ross Dellinger. Ross Dellinger does a really good job. Every single thing that he tweets out or writes about is tied up in the courts. Everything. So all of that falls back behind us, and we now can focus on what we care about the most, and it's college football. Now, some of the other scandals we will get to because they're entertaining as hell. But that being said, college football's finally here. We are in the midst of the mud, the fun mud. We get to play in it all weekend long, do a little grab ass, have a couple of beers, and enjoy what we've earned this football season. Jonas Knox here, Fox Sports Radio. By the way, you can get me on X, at the Jonas Knox. You can also follow along on Instagram, at Jonas Knox Show. That is at Jonas Knox Show on Instagram. Again, it is a four-hour extravaganza. We take you all the way up until 4 p.m. Eastern time, 1 o'clock Pacific. So we are going to have the usuals, right? Now, I know normally in this time slot, you'll hear the undercard to the Jonas Knox Show. It's called Up on Game. But listen, don't worry about that. All right? We got you covered. We will have another edition of Do You Care. All right? We will have another edition of Do You Care. We are also going to have the scraps to close up shop here at the end of this show, coming up in hour four. All of it is yours here, and we will keep you updated on all the action, the news and notes, potential upsets, big plays, scores, etc. of this, the first real full slate of college football action on a Saturday. But we do have to tell you about a detail that was added in that is just wild to think about in this day and age in the world of sports, okay? This is a wild, wild thing that actually is a reality in the world of sports right now, and it's yours next here on FSR. Psst. The wait is over. Like I told you, football's here, and you know what? 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

0: Jonas Knox, Fox Sports Radio. Coming up a little over 10 minutes from now, it is back. With college football being back, this also returns. And I would say this is something that many people listening right now can relate to. That'll be yours coming up here again a little over 10 minutes from now. By the way, we'll have live scores and updates from the great Isaac Lohenkron coming up as well, too. I did want to mention this because it does kind of lead into what we were going to talk about next. Indiana's already up 7-0 over North Texas. We are 2 minutes and change into the season for Indiana, and they're already up 7-0. You know, you'll see this, and we've seen this in the world of football, especially, and you could go back to recent history, but if you wanted to go back, you could a little bit further. There was a time where the Wildcat was an offense that was used. I think the Dolphins used it first, but it was really Auburn and Arkansas used it, you know, because they had Darren McFadden and Peyton Hillis and all of that. And so you would see these teams in the NFL go, oh man, all of a sudden I got to have a Wildcat option in my playbook. Like, I've got to have that in my playbook. There's got to be plays in the Wildcat formation. And it just turned into this copycat thing. You'll see it present day with maybe the tush push to where the Eagles did it first. But it was, you know, a guy from, you know, a linebacker from the Vikings who pointed it out first. And, oh, well, you could do this. And then it was, you know, the Bills started doing it. And so everybody, it's kind of this copycat mentality. And you'll see it even in coaching to where when, you know, and also, by the way, the mobile quarterback, there was a time everybody had to have a mobile quarterback. You got to have a guy that can run with the ball, you know, read options, like all that's it. But then you'll see it with coaches. When Belichick started winning Super Bowls in New England, everybody tried to poach somebody from his coaching staff. And for the most part, it just didn't work. But they would try and poach the guy because they thought, look, that's working. So why don't we bring something from that? Because that's going to help us. Not realizing, no, there's like a magic element to what Belichick does. There's something that he does, you know, whether people want to say, oh, it's because he threw, you know, the field goal posts were in the opposite direction. And so it's like, dude, that's gamesmanship. Figure it out. But the point is, that worked. We want some of that. When Sean McVay took over for the Rams, nobody thought McVay was going to be successful. Nobody. Trust me, I was out here. Nobody even knew who he was. I swear to God. Nobody knew who he was. He came in for an interview, and all of a sudden it was reported on, hey, this guy did really good in his interview. He's got a second interview coming. They're like, wait, what? Who is he? Like a John Gruden disciple? What's going on here? As it turns out, that worked. So what happened? He came in. He sort of retooled and redeveloped Jared Goff. They had success. They started winning games, and it was almost immediate. And now everybody needed a McVay guy. You got to give somebody from his staff. You got to get a young offensive mind. You got to get somebody that's going to work with the quarterback and develop the quarterback. If you got a quarterback who's not been playing up to his potential, then that it just became this copycat idea. And I say this to say, I know that everybody wants to find and have the same success that Indiana had. And maybe it's a little bit more possible now with NIL and the portal and all the other stuff that comes along with college football. I got a funny suspicion that what we're seeing from Indiana and the turnaround and success that they've had is probably not going to be replicated at a lot of these other places that may be trying it. Just going out on a limb here. Okay. We are living in a world where Indiana was the best team on the planet last year, and it wasn't all that close. If I would have told you 3 years ago, hey, by the way, Indiana's going to play Alabama in the Rose Bowl, and they're going to knife them, it won't even be close. You'd say to yourself, what are you talking about, man? That's Indiana. That's a basketball school. Like, who looks at Indiana and says, well, that's a team that we've got to reckon with? It's Indiana. Like, they're not even, like, nobody looks at Indiana like that. Kurt Cignetti gets there after the run he had at James Madison, and it's just worked. The last time this team lost a game, it was against Notre Dame in a playoff game, and that was a long time ago. Long time ago. So you've got all of these schools or these fan bases and all of the, and it just creates this expectation, which probably isn't fair, to where now programs look like UCLA out here. They hire Chesney, Bob Chesney, he gets the gig. It's like, well, he coached at James Madison. All right, look, there's some excitement, no doubt about it. There's some excitement and sort of a, you know, like people are more looking forward to UCLA now because of what he's done. He's got some enthusiasm and he seems like a great dude. Anybody that's talked to him said he's a great guy. But if your expectation is, hey, can you do what Cignetti did? I'd probably just slow down a little bit here. Let's just relax. All right. Everybody just calm down. What Indiana and Kurt Cignetti did is almost impossible to even think that it would be possible. And yet they were able to successfully do it. So the idea that you're going to find that when you make a hire or you have a program that maybe hasn't had success, I think that's a look, I admire it. If that's the goal you have, that's the goal you have. But that is a lofty goal considering where that program was and where they are now. I mean, everybody, like, you would never in a million years, and we're talking not that long ago, within the last couple of years, in a million years, you would never, ever say to yourself, hey, so by the way, Big Noon Kickoff, they're opening up week one, and it's going to be in Bloomington. What? You said Big Noon Kickoff? Are you talking about the Fox college basketball show? No, Big Noon Kickoff, the football show. They're going to be there. Everybody's going to be there. That's the place to be. I mean, last year, if I'm not mistaken, I believe it was in Columbus for Ohio State. And you know what I remember from that game? Everybody criticizing Arch Manning and people thinking Ryan Day had a nipple ring. That's what I remember, right? Somebody AI generated a nipple ring on Ryan Day in his polo shirt. Okay. A year later, we're in Bloomington because Indiana was the best team in the country. Better than Ohio State, better than everybody. So if you think that this is just going to be something, so that's how you do it. You hire a coach, he turns the program around, voila, Heisman Trophy winner, says all the right things, everything's good here. I would just encourage everybody, just calm down. What we saw there is probably similar to what we saw with Belichick and probably with McVay. Hard to replicate, you can try, but maybe Kurt Cignetti is just one of one. At the Jonas Knox on X, at Jonas Knox Show on Instagram. And again, you can hang out with us as always on the iHeartRadio app. By the way, you can subscribe to the Fox Sports Radio YouTube channel as well. Just search Fox Sports Radio on YouTube. You'll see our best videos from all our shows. Don't stop there. Hit the thumbs up icon. Comment away. Let us know whose takes you like. Even the ones you don't like, just search Fox Sports Radio on YouTube and subscribe. We are going to tell you about what the return of college football means for something else. Something else is back as well, too. And it's something most of you, if not all of you, can relate to. That'll be yours right here on FSR. But for all the latest, let's turn it over to the one, to the only, to the magnificent, Sir Isaac of Saturday.
1: 2 hours of this crap's bad enough, and I got to put up with 4 hours.
2: Hey, thank you, Jonas. Great to be with you on this Saturday in college football.
0: Your mic was on, Isaac. Your mic was on.
2: No, my mic. My mic's on. What?
0: Oh, yeah. But it was on when you made that comment.
2: What comment?
0: That you already have to deal with 2 hours of this. Why do you need two more?
2: What are you talking about?
0: Yeah.
2: Are you sure your setting is your mix? Is there an issue with your mix minus, perhaps?
0: Come on, Isaac. That's no way to start the Labor Day weekend.
3: I pride myself and think of myself as a man of faith.
0: Hey,
2: and there's a touchdown. There's a touchdown by Indiana.
0: High fly ball.

0: Castellanos. And by the way, what is Nick Castellanos doing?
1: I don't know if I'm going to be putting on this headset again.
0: Didn't he get DFA'd by the Padres?
2: Excuse me, what did you say?
0: He got DFA'd by the Padres.
2: Oh, okay. Sorry about that.
0: Yeah.
2: All right. Yeah, he was released on the 5th of June. Ironically, the team that if they would have kept him, they would have played was his old team, the Philadelphia Phillies.
0: Oh, no kidding.
2: But anyway, I digress.
0: By the way, can I just say this? Tom Brenneman is a great broadcaster.
2: I agree. I grew up listening to him do the middle innings on the Harry Carey, Steve Stone, WGN.
0: He was on the call during the Bartman game because Steve Lyons, and they did a great job because Lyons played in Chicago for a while with the White Sox. Mm-hmm. Tom Brenneman, as you mentioned, had experience there. Obviously, he spent most of his time in Cincinnati, but he had experience in Chicago. And I just remember their tone. It was almost as if they acknowledged, oh, God, I don't think people watching nationally have any idea how cursed this organization is.
2: Oh, man.
0: Yep. It's unbelievable. Being a Cubs fan, I can remember seeing them lose that game, seeing them lose Game 7 after they had a 5-3 lead, and then going to a TGI Fridays afterwards, and this girl that I knew that was a diehard Cubs fan was in TGI Fridays crying. And I remember walking up to her afterwards. She was in, like, Cubs gear, Cubs sticker. She was devastated. I remember walking up to her afterwards and just saying, look, they're young, they're talented, they're probably going to be back next year. Everything's going to be fine. Oof.
2: Jonas, that's disgusting. This young lady is at the peak of her vulnerability, and you're trying to make a move on her and pretend that you care?
0: Oh, come on. That wasn't a move. I was trying to provide hope in the situation, and I just lied to her face. No, they weren't back next year. It was a long time before they were.
2: Yeah, I mean, in the grand scheme of things, you know, over a century, it wasn't that long after all. So when they actually won it in 2016, did you touch base again and send her a card or something?
0: Oh, no, I don't even think she was alive. The way she was drinking that night? Oh, God. after them blowing that game? No, she was like murdering through a Long Island iced teas.
2: Wow.
0: I don't think she probably got her stomach pumped 2 hours later.
2: You know how they say people in sports are able to project via scouting and analytics the future? I guess you're able to do the same with drinking, so that's quite a talent. Kudos to you.
0: Hey, you don't need a doctor to check your liver. Let me have a look at it.
2: Hey, one thing we know about college football, Jonas, is that college football and drinking are not associated whatsoever. So I'm not sure that's going on at all today. I'm sure they're not partying excessively in Indiana because they're the defending national champions. They're ranked number 6 for some reason at the start of this season. And as you mentioned, they're up 7-0 over North Texas. 5:51 left to play in the first quarter. Is Indiana getting on the scoreboard first on a 15-yard touchdown pass from Josh Hoover to Nick Marsh. 13th-ranked Alabama, 3-0 lead over East Carolina. 4.5 left to play in the first quarter. Oregon State has a 7-6 lead at number 23, Houston. 10 minutes in, Houston getting on the scoreboard first on a 31-yard touchdown pass from Connor Wigman to Amari Thomas. The extra point, however, was missed. Oregon State came back with a 3-yard touchdown run by Braden Atkinson. They made the extra point, so that's why they have the lead. Just underway, number 1, Ohio State and Ball State at the Horseshoe. Off the field, LSU did not add former NFL signees Daquan Wright and Xavier Harris to their roster for tonight's season opener against Clemson. They could, however, be added later in the season. Finally, Jonas, you know, almost everyone, it seems, has weighed in on the recent arrest of San Francisco 49ers owner Jed York. Well, now we can add Pro Football Hall of Famer Michael Irvin to that list. The playmaker was appearing on a live stream with a YouTube influencer who goes by N3on when the following exchange occurred.
3: I keep spinning the name Jed York. Who is that?
4: Jed York is the owner of the 49ers who got caught with $140 sex workers.
3: Oh, this is recent?
4: Yeah.
3: Oh.
4: And I'm like, man, come on, man. Is that really a crime? Leave that alone. Everybody's paying for it.
3: Huh?
4: You got even a girlfriend?
3: What?
4: You got a girlfriend?
3: No, I don't have a girlfriend.
4: You take her out to eat, you paying for it.
3: You pay for it regardless.
4: Everybody's
3: paying. You buying a gift?
4: Right. So what
3: are
4: we
3: taking her for food and then taking her whatever?
4: So why we got to embarrass this man for $140? He's not. We're not.
3: It was $140.
4: Yeah. So yeah, and that's another thing too. So people think you're a billionaire. Why don't you go to high end places? The high end places get you in trouble all the time.
2: So apparently there is at long last detente in the Cowboy 49er rivalry. Michael Irvin coming out in support of Jed York. Back to you.
0: All right. So a couple of things. Who did you say the streamer was, Isaac? That he was talking.
2: You don't
0: with?
2: Know. You don't know. Entherion? Come on.
0: I think that you don't know because his name is Neon.
2: No, it's spelled N, the number 3-O-N. Entherion.
0: Yeah, but he goes by Neon.
2: Is there a YouTube streamer pronunciation guide out there that I'm unaware of?
0: All right. Hold on a second. Let's go live to our I have in-depth knowledge on streaming insider Chris Perfett for the latest. Chris?
2: It's been like internet culture for 30 years to use numbers in place of letters.
0: Yeah, it's Neon.
2: It's Neon. All right.
0: Hey, Isaac, listen, I'm not judging. Like, you know, I've seen some of his work.
2: Okay, so...
0: You know, not my thing.
2: So, boxer Leon Spinks, his name is spelled L-3-O-N. Is that what you're saying?
0: No, listen, I'm with you. I think it's kind of goofy. Right. I don't understand why we're doing this, but it is pronounced Neon.
2: Fine.
0: But I don't want to bury the lead here.
2: Yeah.
0: I get what Michael Irvin's saying, man.
2: Okay. Fair enough. Like, fair enough.
0: I get it. The problem is Michael Irvin is also the same guy who's had a little bit of a track record with, you know, off-field issues,
2: yeah,
0: per se.
2: A whole house.
0: Jeff Perlman did a book on the Dallas Cowboys.
2: Great book. Oh, my gosh. Yeah. Great book.
0: Michael Irvin may not have stabbed a teammate with scissors.
2: While getting a haircut.
0: Okay.
2: No, that's confirmed. It wasn't may not. It actually happened.
0: You know, man, the Cowboys White House. All right. If anybody wants to look at it. Michael Irvin taking the side of Jed York, even with the 49ers Cowboys rivalry with standing, Michael Irvin taking the side of Jed York. I don't know that that's necessarily the guy. No shade at Michael Irvin. I love Michael Irvin. I think he's awesome. But I don't necessarily think that that's the guy that would be the first one I would go to be like, well, look, he's got my back. You know, like if you did something awful and the first person to come to your defense was Jeffrey Dahmer, I would say, listen.
2: Oh, God. Listen,
0: you got to get better friends. Okay.
2: Yeah.
0: Like, you got to get a better legal
2: team. He's not head and shoulders above the rest, is what you're saying.
0: Like, could you imagine, like, hey, you know, people are getting on me for my behavior. You know, what should I do about it? You know what? My friend Ted, last name Bundy. He's the guy that I would go to on this stuff.
2: I was going to say Kaczynski, but the same principle applies.
0: Know, yeah, like, listen, you know, like, but he's well-spoken, and he's past all that. So, yeah, I would venture to guess that's probably not the best move there if you were going in that direction.
2: So you're not anticipating Michael Irvin being a character witness at the Jed York trials?
0: No. In fact, maybe not for a lot of you. But would you like to call anybody? The defense team calls Michael Irvin to try and explain that. The problem is, and I don't think, because look, yeah, hey, listen, you're going to pay for dinner and a movie. You're going to do this and that. Okay, but it's not a written agreement when you pay for dinner in a movie that it's going to lead to what Jed York was hoping it was going to lead to.
2: At a 9:30 on a Sunday morning.
0: 9:30 on a Sunday, you had reached out multiple times. You knew what you were trying to pay for. And the guy showed up to a trailer park the next morning with cash looking to get smoked. Okay? That's what we're talking about here. All right? Jed York showing up in a pair of basketball shorts, all right? Mesh basketball shorts, which, by the way, vet move, clearly done it before. Clearly. Easy access. All right, if anybody's wondering what I'm talking about, how many times have you been to a gym and there's some guy in there who just pulls up the pant leg at the urinal? You know, easy access. All right, it's the way that thing is done. Not that I know from experience. All right, but Jed York did not look like somebody who just may or may not run into something like that. All right? Jed York looked like somebody who was dressed for the occasion.
2: You know, breaking this down, you're breaking this sort of thing down with the command of

0: storylines in the world of sports we have not had a chance to get to yet, but you've been force-fed over the past several days. It's another edition of Do You Care? And it's yours right here on FSR. But let us first tell you about our friends at DraftKings, because you're probably looking at some of these college football games and you're thinking to yourself, man, how could I spice things up? 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

0: Bonus Knox, Fox Sports Radio. Coming up, top of next hour. We'll call it a little over 10 minutes from now. We are going to tell you about, apparently, I don't know if it's a bait and switch, but something you thought you were going to get this weekend in football that you're now not going to get. And I'll be honest, I'm a little disappointed by the whole thing. So we'll get into that for you again a little over 10 minutes from now. By the way, you can follow along on social media at The Jonas Knox on X. That is at The Jonas Knox on X. And you can also follow along on Instagram as well, too, at Jonas Knox Show, at Jonas Knox Show, as we take you again all the way up until 4 p.m. Eastern Time, 1 o'clock Pacific, a four-hour extravaganza on this, the Saturday of Labor Day weekend here on FSR. But right now, it is time for a tradition we do every single week, and it's called this.
1: There are so many stories in the world of sports, and most of them are a complete waste of time.
2: TMZ reports.
1: Now,
3: let's get kinky.
1: Here's some of the big stories from the last week. But Jonas, the real question is, do you care?
4: I don't care.
0: And for that, we turn it over to a man who is finally back and so happy to be out of the house.
5: Oh.
0: The one and only Bo Benson.
5: It's incredible.
0: Yeah.
5: Thank you.
0: Bo, not Jackson.
5: Yep.
0: You sons of bitches.
5: Oh, you know how happy I am to not be hearing shushing sounds over and over and over again right now.
0: Hey, you gotta walk. Hey, watch your steps when you're walking to the bathroom. You don't want to wake them up.
5: Yeah.
0: I still do. By the way, I have trauma from that. I still do it. It's like your kid's five.
5: I may have walked at least a mile around my kitchen island in the last week just trying to get the baby to go to sleep.
0: Yeah. Oh, yeah, yeah.
5: Yeah.
0: Yeah, you just, like, and you'll come up with all sorts of crafty ways to do it. Like, we traveled with our son in Chicago one time, and he needed a nap, and I told my wife, I was like, I'm going to go take him on it, but it was raining outside. She goes, what do you mean? I'm like, yeah, I'm going to go to the mall. I literally walked the seventh level at a mall in downtown Chicago circles until he fell asleep, and the people that were working the stores were like, what are you doing?
5: Yep.
0: It's like, you got to do what you got to do. Second he fell asleep, right in the elevator, downstairs, right across the street to the hotel. Done.
5: That's right.
0: Crafty.
5: Well, Jonas, speaking of being back, Venus and Serena Williams returned to the U.S. Open as a duo, losing in three sets. Jonas, do you care?
0: Oh, God, no.
6: Who gives a
0: no? Oh, God, no. That's awesome that they're back. I didn't watch a second of it. Don't care. It's college football weekend. I'm not trying to be dismissive, okay? They are legends, two of the all-time greats. Not trying to be dismissive. It's college football weekend. All right, I'm sorry. There's things that need to fall in line. This is one of them. My apologies. Next.
5: Shohei Ohtani has missed two straight games, although the Dodgers remain hopeful that he will avoid the injured list. Jonas, do you care?
0: Yeah. Look,
7: hey, I love it.
0: The great David Vasse, I was filling in on the Petros and Money show yesterday on The Blowtorch, AM 570 LA Sports, and the great David Vasse, he just pointed out, man, look, the guy's beat up. He's 32. He's had surgeries. He had issues. He did his shoulder in the playoffs last year. He's got a knee problem. And he said that this all came to a head when he tried to throw off the mound in a bullpen session in Detroit. And they just realized, hey, this is not heading in the right direction. It's the first time he's missed back-to-back games this season. He was not in the lineup. They're trying to avoid the IL, but it just feels like, even when they do get to the postseason, he's clearly not going to be 100%. How does that affect you, Bo, Mr. Dodger?
5: Look, they've won two straight World Series. It'd be nice to win three, but you can't win them all. They're good in my mind for at least 50 years for myself.
0: By the way, wouldn't it be nice to like go trick-or-treating and not have to worry about checking your phone?
5: Yeah, no.
0: You know what I mean?
5: Absolutely.
0: Like, yeah, I don't care. What do I care? So the Brewers are in the World Series. Good for them.
5: Yeah.
0: I care about the Brewers. You know? Yeah, so, yeah, good for you. Next!
5: Diana Rossini is reportedly planning her big media comeback after The Athletic's internal investigation found that her relationship with Patriots head coach Mike Vrabel violated newsroom standards. Jonas, do you care?
0: Yeah. Yeah. Oh, yeah.
7: I love it.
0: Yeah. Look, Do I think she's going to go all in on, you know, what really happened? No, because I think there might be a financial component to that, and then I'll leave it there. Maybe somebody cut somebody a check and just said, "Hey, let's keep it cool." But you know, she is she does have a good personality. She does have a lot of connections. How she got those connections is not my business, but she will be back soon, and it's going to be the most anticipated return in a long time. Next!
5: I might try and take my 4-year-old to see Coyote versus Acme later today. Jonas, do you think it'll happen, and do you care?
0: I do care. Do they serve alcohol at that theater?
2: I love it. Yeah. I love it.
5: Yeah, they do.
0: Okay. Bo, get an Uber and just time travel while you're there. And then if she asks any questions when you get home, just say, I don't know, just random flat tire. But your car is still in the driveway. I don't know. Strange things happen on a Saturday. We are.
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11: In college football, number 6 Indiana, 14-3 over North Texas, 5.5 into the second quarter. 13th ranked Alabama, up 17-7 over East Carolina, a minute and a half into the second quarter. Number 23 Houston, a 9-7 advantage over Oregon State, 3.5 into the second quarter. Top ranked Ohio State, a 7-0 advantage over Ball State, 9.5 minutes into the ball game. LSU did not add former NFL signees Daquan Wright and Xavien Harris to their roster for tonight's season opener against Clemson. They could, however, be added later in the season. Baseball today, Chicago White Sox minority owner Justin Ishbia, who is expected to one day become the team's controlling owner, announced a proposal and unveiled renderings for a new White Sox ballpark on the waterfront of the Chicago River. I'm Isaac Lohenkron.
12: Should better start from the beginning.
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0: You know, it should be pointed out with the return of college football, something else is back. 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You can always find this show on the iHeartRadio app. You can always listen to us on hundreds and hundreds of affiliates all across the country. We will be taking you all the way up until 4 p.m. Eastern Time, 1 o'clock Pacific. It is a four-hour extravaganza on this Saturday. And if you are listening on the podcast, we appreciate you doing so. We've been talking a lot of college football. This is the first full slate of Saturday games. Now, I'm not going to be dismissive. I said it last week. If you're one of those people that looks down on week zero and says, oh, it's week zero. It's a nobody's playing, blah, blah, blah. Like all of that garbage that went along with it. If you're one of those people, then that's fine. You're a tool. I just want to point that out. You're a real tool, right? Those teams deserve respect, and they're going to get them for as long as I'm on the air. All right, so Indiana's up, Alabama's up, Houston's up, Ohio State's up. That's your top 25 action for whatever that's worth, week one rankings, et cetera, et cetera. But I was thinking about this, though. And what really sparked my thought process in this is if you watched the Colorado game from the other night, and Colorado wins that game, it's a big win for them, they go to Georgia Tech, they win, blocked field goal, all that. And it's a big win for Deion Sanders. And there's a lot of people that look at Coach Prime and say, well, it was all just for show. And all right, if that's what you want to run with and you want to go with that, that's fine. I look at Coach Prime and what he's done at Colorado and I go, yeah, that's worked. It's been a success. Have they won a national title? No. Have they won a conference championship? No. The team was awful before he got there. The program was a disaster. He gets there, and it's the place to be in college football. So I get it. You want wins, all of that, that's fine. But there is something to be said for only one team can win a national title, and everybody else is trying to show that at least they're heading in the right direction. And they were trending in the right direction. And then you'll get this report that comes out and says, well, the ratings for Colorado games have dipped. They lost Shador Sanders and the guy who won the Heisman. Like, what do you... I mean, like, well, yeah. Yeah. Like, what are we doing here? So, good win for Colorado. Was happy for Coach Prime. Here's what else I noticed. There was a guy in the crowd when Colorado scored the eventual game-winning touchdown. There was a Colorado fan in the crowd that was drinking a long neck can of, I believe, Michelob Ultra. And I saw that guy and I looked at it and I said, college football's back. You want to know how I know college football's back? Because fake IDs are back too. Because if that guy was 21, then I've been dead for 2 weeks. No shot. And when we get the police blotter reports that Isaac does a phenomenal job during the course of the season, in which local police blotters, you'll have these dispatch reports of altercations and incidents at college football games, and it's always involving drinking, always. Okay, now if you ask me, don't blame the alcohol, blame the person. Right? Take some accountability. Put the booze down. Point the thumb, not the finger. It's not the alcohol. It's the person. Right? A lot of people can go into a hardware store. I go into Home Depot. I buy a hammer. I'm not using it to cave somebody's head in. Okay? So blame the user, not the instrument. But I'm watching that guy and I'm thinking to myself, man, I forgot about that. Fake IDs are back. And look, if you're listening to this show right now, and you're one of those people who spent some time trying to get after it before you were legally allowed to, you know what I'm talking about. You had a fake ID. Right? You had one. I had a buddy who got a fake ID. There was, I think it was called Alvarado Street in L.A., where you had to go down there to get, if you wanted to get a fake ID. This was years and years ago. This was a long time ago, like 3 weeks. But you'd have to go down there and get a fake ID. And you just sort of trusted that they were going to do it the correct way. And the name this guy got back on his fake ID, because you couldn't use your real name, you couldn't use any of it. The name he got back was Alfred Hitchcock, and I swear to God on that. I put that on my mom. It was Alfred Hitchcock. And I said, dude, what did you get? Like, you didn't get, like, the upper level purchase? Like, what you do, like, there was a sale on, like, here, like, hey, it's got a little bit of a blemish, but that's why it's on the discount rack. It's like going to the grocery store. Like, if you veer off to the side past the deli meat, there's those racks of bread that's going to expire that day that you can buy. Like, what did you shop off that rack? But literally caught back, and it was Alfred Hitchcock. Now, I don't know if that guy in Atlanta the other night who was cheering on Colorado had an Alfred Hitchcock fake ID, but 100% that guy was not of age. So when you're watching some of these crowd shots over the weekend, just understand, these kids have been starving too, right? They don't care about these temporary restraining orders and all these other court battles going on. They just want to lick the lid. They want to get on the liver lube, and they want to watch some football. And they're not going to let some, you know, run-of-the-mill birthday get in the way. They're going to walk in there. They're going to have their fake. They're going to go buy two drinks at a time, and they're going to get after it. So there are several things that come along with college football that make it fun. I'm not saying or advising anybody to go out and do this. I'm just pointing out that this activity is happening, and it's happening all over the country with the return of college football. At the Jonas Knox on X, at Jonas Knox Show on Instagram. So I'll be honest, man. I'm a little disappointed by this. So apparently, you talk about a real kick in the nuts. You know these, like, pro players that LSU was trying to bring back? You know, LSU was bringing these pro players back. And by pro players, I mean literally took part in preseason games or were on NFL rosters at some point. Apparently, those guys aren't even going to play this weekend. Like, I mean, if we're going to do this, can we not do it, please? If we're really going to condemn people, or if we're going to point out that, you know, pro players might actually come back and play, can we not tease us and actually see how this thing looks? Wouldn't you have been fascinated to see what that looks like? We always have this conversation. Could a college team beat a pro team? Could a college team be, could the worst pro team actually compete against the best college team? And we were on the brink of seeing something close to this actually happen, and apparently it's not going to happen. These guys aren't on the roster even for this game against Clemson. You got the SEC. There's been rumblings that the SEC, you know, might kick LSU out or something like that. That, you know, Lane Kiffin went so, colored so far outside the lines that this can't happen. And he's, you know, we have rules in place and he's going against those rules. Dabo Swinney, who's always got something to complain about. Dabo Swinney's pissed off about, you know, LSU doing this. You got Chris Ballard scoffing at the whole thing. Nick Caserio, those are executives in the NFL level. It's like everybody seems to be on the same page, and everybody seems to be against Lane Kiffin. And I'm just telling you, man, I'm not, again, not condoning it. I'm not advising anybody to do this. It's like the fake ID. I just want to point this out. Lane Kiffin is operating as if his reputation is already so damaged and so far gone that he's like, yeah, whatever. I'll go. What do you guys need me to do? LSU official tells Yahoo Sports recently, you know, somebody's got to test the system. Okay, let it be Lane. Like, well, God, Lane, aren't you worried about your reputation? No, I believe his reputation was probably soiled when an excerpt from this book came out recently in Vanity Fair, in which Nick Saban said, whatever you do, while Lane Kiffin was an assistant at Alabama, keep Lane away from the sorority girls. Like, yeah. Okay. That guy. That guy. You had a coach on a major program staff. A major program staff. Who the head coach had to tell people around him, hey, whatever you do, man, keep him away from the sorority girls. Okay? Like, some guy who owned a pub in town had to call people from Alabama to say, hey, Lane left the golf cart here again overnight. So just think about that. We're talking one of the great programs in college football history, one of the great eras of football that we've ever seen at that level in Alabama. And a coach on the staff likes to booze and likes to cruise and really loves younger women of college age. That's what, there's some people that are into all sorts of stuff, man. Like, you could go on to anywhere and have some search filters, you know? Like, there's some people that are into, you know, to older women. There's some people that are into younger women. There's some people that are more into heavy set women. There's some people that want more petite women. There's some people that like feet. Okay? Some people are into that. Lane Kiffin's like, you know what I want to do? I want to coach football and I want to drive a golf cart to a pub and I want to leave it there overnight and go chase ass that's 19, 20, or 21 years old. That's what I want to do. And that guy has had every top job that you can think of. Tennessee, USC, Ole Miss, now LSU. The guy coached the effing Raiders in the NFL. So do you really think that there was anybody better to quote-unquote test the system than Lane Kiffin? Really? It's like, hey, you know, embrace being the villain. Okay, coach, how do we do it? Just read up on me. Pull the Signetti, Google me. Coach, how do we operate as the bad guy that everybody dislikes and wants no part of? Oh, no problem. Just Google me. Just do what I've done for years. Like, the guy had an alias for that when he would meet women, and it was Joey Freshwater. Like, you can't make this up. So, when we get here and we're finally here, because the idea that that players that were on rosters in the NFL would come back and play college football is just insane. Jack Pyburn led the NFL preseason in sacks. And had he not been claimed by the Chiefs, he might be playing this weekend. Think about that. That is a preposterous statement. And yet, all of these preposterous things are all laying at the feet of Lane Kiffin. All of them. So the fact that we're finally here and we get to this point and then we come to find out, yeah, well, these guys aren't going to play this weekend, I'll be honest with you, a little bit disappointing. A little bit disappointing. Kind of a tease, if you ask me. At the Jonas Knox on X, at Jonas Knox Show on Instagram, and you can hang out with us, as always, on the iHeartRadio app. All right, it's coming up next here. Somebody made a critical error in the world of football, a major error. They shouldn't have done it. They might have damaged the entire year and might have done so even though they're undefeated. I'll explain who they are coming up next here, and it's yours right here on FSR. 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

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Quick update. In the world of college football, it is the Saturday of the Labor Day weekend extravaganza. Top 25 action, if you will, approaching halftime in Bloomington. Indiana's got a 21-6 lead over North Texas, the Mean Green. Alabama's blowing out East Carolina. Houston's beating Oregon State. Ohio State's up 21-0. No alleged nipple piercings on Ryan Day like there was last year at this time. So that is your quick college football scoreboard update. By the way, for more live versions of that, the great Isaac Lohenkron will have you covered here, coming up shortly here on the show as well, too. Real fundamental error, and I think anybody who grew up with older brothers knows this. There's one thing you learn as a sibling. There's one thing you learn, or if just if you have a lot of guy friends, like if you have a, and this, I think this is a guy thing, to be honest with you. If you grow up with a lot of buddies, close friends for a long time, brothers, you learn early on that there's something that you can't do. You can't show them that it bothers you. Because when you do that, they're just going to keep going there every single time. So you got to keep it cool. You could be seething inside. You can't show that emotion. Otherwise, they're going to keep going there. And I say that to say this. The second USC came out and addressed the crowd from their first game in a public statement, it was over. Made a critical error, fundamental error, critical mistake. You made the little brother mistake where you let the older brother know that bothers you. And so now they're going to do it every time. Because last night, if you went on to X, I did a little exercise. You go on to X and type in USC. What comes in and fills it after that immediately was crowd. That's all anybody cared about. They didn't care about the fact that they hammered Fresno State. They didn't, nothing. That was all. You don't know a single statistic from that game other than, hey, how many people may or may not have been there? And I don't really care what the official number was when it all came out. I don't care because they also told us it was 51 grand the first game. And I can assure you it was not. But the second you came out and acknowledged or responded to it, you made a critical error. Like, you don't do that. You do not do that. I remember hearing this story years ago, and it was Eli Manning, Odell Beckham Jr.'s rookie year. So OBJ came in as a rookie. And it was an article, I believe it might have been the New York Post or one of the New York papers, but Eli Manning was talking about Odell Beckham. And he was just saying, he's a super talented guy. There's a lot of things in practice that are unbelievable. And this is when Odell started becoming a celebrity, basically, because of the catch against the Cowboys and Chris Collinsworth, and it's the greatest catch he'd ever seen and all that. And Eli Manning said, yeah, the one thing with OBJ, though, is that, you know, sometimes when we're giving him a hard time or teasing him a little bit, he gets a little sensitive to that stuff, now, of course, it makes us want to do it more. And then you fast forward a little while later, and remember the Odell Beckham, Josh Norman stuff? To where Odell Beckham would lose his mind. He punched stuff, kick things, whatever. Because Josh Norman knew, oh, that bothers him. I'm going to keep doing it. Because OBJ showed him where he's vulnerable. And so because of that, Josh Norman continued to go back to the well.
and you saw him, OBJ being him, get suspended or get punished for his reactions and whatnot. It was a problem early in his career. It was. USC talking about the crowd numbers should never happen. You should never address that publicly. If you get asked about it, if somebody says, hey, you know, coach, there's been some conversations, I can understand that. But you don't need to release a statement as a, hey, we hear your concerns, we see the critiques, we trust us, it's going to get better. Why would you ever address that publicly, ever? Because then when the second game came around, that's all anybody wanted to talk about. And I got news for you. A 6 o'clock kickoff on a Friday night in L.A., good luck getting a packed house. People around the country like sort of scoff at, you know, traffic and whatnot. And I've been in other places where they talk about how bad the traffic is. You have no clue what you're talking about. Literally have no clue what people in LA and in Southern California deal with when it comes to traffic. And it's not so much a cry and complaint. It's just a fact. You have no clue. In most parts of the country, if you look up how far something is from you or something like that, you look it up, you go, all right, it's, 15 miles. Yeah, I'll be there in, 20 minutes. 15 miles in LA could be an hour and a half. If you're lucky some days, you have no idea. I commute into work at 2 a.m. on weekdays. And there are times where there's just stuff shut down. Why not? There's stuff shut down. 101 to the 405 shut down. Why? I don't know. Okay. I'll take Haskell instead. Like, what are we doing? So the idea that you're going to have USC play on a Friday night at 6 o'clock, all anybody wanted to do was look at the crowd because you made it more of a conversation than it needed to be. And you just not acknowledged it, it probably would have went away. But then the second game comes out and people are assessing the crowd. Oh, well, you know, it looks a little bit better than last week. I got news for you. Here are a couple of realities to what USC dealt with the first 2 weeks. Again, not an excuse, couple of realities. Number one, man, there's stuff to do. All right, it's Saturday at noon and it's 97 degrees out. It was miserable last weekend, right? So there's that. And you're playing San Jose State. Also, the second week, it's a 6 o'clock kick on a Friday night in LA. That's a problem. And it's Labor Day weekend to boot. That's a problem. Those are realities. You don't need to justify it. Is there the other discussion of, well, football means more in other places? Yes. Because there's not as much to do in other places. But you don't have to get sensitive about it.

0: You don't have to be the little brother about the whole thing. You don't. I was born in Southern California, spent my entire life in Southern California. I also worked and lived in the South. It is a completely different level. You don't love it like they do. You probably will never love it like they do. It doesn't mean you can't be a better team, better program, win more titles. Yes. But I can tell you the clear difference in fan bases between the USC I covered in South Carolina and the one that I've grown up around here in Southern California. They care way more out there. They do. And you could say, well, there's not as much to do. That's fair. But it's also a fair critique to say, well, yeah, we have more to do out here. It doesn't mean that we don't care. We're not a passionate fan. We haven't had success. You have. There are diehards, legitimate diehards. It's just not the level that it is in South Carolina. It's not. But that's okay. And it's okay if you don't want to show up to a game because it's 98 degrees and you don't want to be sweating your balls off in the Coliseum as they're blowing out San Jose State until the third or fourth quarter. And it's okay if you don't want to go to the game or can't make it at a 6 o'clock kick on Labor Day weekend on a Friday night because traffic's a bitch. It is. All of those are realities. But the one thing you cannot do is acknowledge it. Because the second you acknowledge that it bothered you, you turned into the little brother. And now everybody's going to go back to that well every single time. At the Jonas Knox on X. At Jonas Knox Show on Instagram, and you can hang out with us as always on the iHeartRadio app. All right, it's coming up. We are going to tell you about a real interesting approach that somebody has taken when it comes to the Heisman Trophy. All right, real interesting approach. That'll be yours right here on FSR. But for all the latest, we turn it over to the one, to the only, to the magnificent, Sir Isaac Lowenkron.
1: Your USC dichotomy discussion there triggered a memory that I hadn't thought of in years. Do you mind if I tell a quick story?
0: Oh, do I mind? Let's go. We got 4 hours to play with Ilo. Hey, you and I getting to play grab ass for 4 hours. Anything better? Who's got it better than us?
1: You know,
0: nobody, Ilo.
1: Now that I think of it, I probably shouldn't tell the story. So, as you know, I graduated from the University of Southern California. So, about 3 weeks before reporting to campus for my freshman year. Back then, AOL was the big thing. AOL Instant Messenger, AOL chat rooms. So I began chatting with another incoming USC freshman who went by the screen name GirlStar44.
0: Oh, love her.
1: And yeah, so we, I mean, what can I say? We hit it off and we were chatting for a matter of, I don't know, several days consistently, and you know, it was going really well. And other incoming USC freshmen, so I you know, eventually said, hey, you know, let's meet up when we get to campus.
0: Oh no,
1: you know. And she said, yeah, great idea. So I let's meet at such and such a time at McBride Quadrangle. So I said to myself, you know, I went to the USC campus for a tour. I had never heard of McBride Quadrangle. So I looked it up on the USC campus map and for the life of me could not find McBride Quadrangle. So to make a long story short, you could probably tell where this was going. I had spent several days courting a young lady from the University of South Carolina and not.
0: No.
1: Yeah. True story.
0: She wanted another Gamecock. And it wasn't you. That's unfortunate.
1: Sorry, the timing on that rim shot was off. I apologize.
0: That's all right.
1: But that's a true story.
0: Now, did you just never talk to her again?
1: I gotta get to the scoreboard.
0: Okay, all right. That's fine.
1: Yeah, the romance kind of went out of it at that point, I'm afraid.
0: Oh, that's too bad. I'm sorry.
1: Anyway.
0: By the way, she was probably just a wretched human being.
1: Well, that she would have fit right in with me. I mean, you know, oh, one wretched human being with another.
2: You lucked out, Ilo.
1: Dodged a bullet, and apparently so did she. Well, North Texas has not dodged much today because with 5 seconds left in the second quarter at defending national champion and sixth-ranked Indiana, the Hoosiers up 24-6 in that one. 13th-ranked Alabama, 31-7 lead over East Carolina, 19 seconds remaining in the second half. Number 23, Houston, a 19-7 lead as they've just kicked a field goal over Oregon State with 35 seconds left to play in the second quarter. Let's check in on number one, Ohio State. Here is the one and only dulcet-voiced Paul Keels on WBNS.
3: Pulls the trigger deep down the right side of the field. Ball in the air, and it is caught in the end zone. Jeremiah Smith, 48-yard touchdown grab from Julian Sayin, and Ohio State gets their first TD of the year, leading 6-0.
2: And they got he's got a little younger Gene Deckerhoff.
1: Oh, good pull. The great Gene Deckerhoff.
4: Touchdown, Tampa Bay!
1: Do you know that Jesse the Body Ventura was once his color analyst with the Tampa Bay Buccaneers back in the day? Did you know
2: that? Was he really?
1: He was.
2: I love Jesse the Body
1: Ventura. I love him, too.
2: God, man. You know what I saw?
1: I'm just a guy asking questions. That was more Hacksaw than the Body, by the way.
2: He's the best. But you know the, by the way, you ever see his back and forth with Pierce Morgan?
1: No, I'll have to look it up on YouTube.
2: Look that up.
1: I will.
2: Look that one up. But Jesse the Body Ventura, and if you're an old school, you'll remember this. So you remember Saturday Night's Main Event?
1: Of course. Good so Lord. Yes.
2: They have a shirt. They sell shirts with the Saturday Night's Main Event logo, and every time I see it, I think of Jesse the Body Ventura.
1: Oh, I'm gonna have to get one. That was one of
2: great.
1: The seminal shows of my youth. But anyway, number one, Ohio State up 21-0 over Ball State. 4 minutes left to play in the second quarter there. Finally, Joan, don't be offended by this, but I just want to ask. Just want to make sure. Do you know what C-SPAN is?
2: Isn't that like a news network?
1: Okay, yeah. So, fine. Good for you. Yes, it is the cable public affairs network.
2: They used to have a sports ticker on the bottom. I would watch when I missed CNN's sports.
1: They didn't have a sports ticker on C-SPAN.
2: Yes,
1: no,
2: it did.
1: No,
2: yes,
1: you're out of your mind.
2: C-SPAN
1: no,
2: had a sports ticker.
1: I don't believe
2: ticker.
1: You. I do not
2: what
1: believe
2: do you, mean?
1: You. I don't believe you.
2: Look,
1: I'll look
2: it up right now. And by the way, if I'm wrong, we'll just take it out of the podcast. How's that?
1: No, you don't have to take it out of the podcast. No, you're thinking of FNN, the Financial News Network. C-SPAN never had a sports ticker.
2: I'm telling you.
1: You're out of your mind. You're out of your mind.
2: Okay, I'm gonna ask AI
1: fine.
2: Right now.
1: We'll stick a pin in that because we have, Jonas, a C-SPAN college football tailgate beer shotgunning update. Prior to today's matchup between Iowa State and Southeast Missouri State in Ames, C-SPAN provided live coverage of U.S. Senate candidate Josh Turek shotgunning a beer with Iowa State fans outside of Jack Trice Stadium. Listen.
5: Somebody is on the shirt, but all right. Now you got to vote for me.
6: I do. Already done it.
5: Appreciate it, brother.
1: C-SPAN, an emerging force in college football coverage. Back to you.
2: That's tremendous. And look, isn't that relatable? I'm telling you, college football on a Saturday and booze just go hand in hand. I don't care what anybody says.
1: Yeah.
2: By the way, I just want to, I did look this up.
1: Yeah, you were wrong.
2: I was wrong.
1: Okay.
2: I meant headline news. I confused that there. Headline news used to have a sports ticker and sports back
1: okay.
2: in the day.
1: No, everybody knows that. That's right.
2: Sorry.
1: No. By the way, this guy who shotgunned the beer, turns out he's like, he's a two-time Paralympic gold medalist in men's basketball for Team USA. How about that?
2: That's awesome.
1: Yeah.
2: Have you ever shotgunned a beer, Isaac?
1: Jonas, does it look and sound like I've ever shotgunned a beer?
2: I don't know. You nearly got duped by some slob in Columbia, South Carolina, thinking she went to SC.
1: Jonas,
2: like,
1: you're wrong. I didn't nearly get duped. I got duped. There was no nearly there.
2: You got catfished.
1: I did.
2: By some trucker in South Carolina.
1: well, perhaps she did too. I mean, look, let's be honest. We're relatively the same age, and you used to work in South Carolina. Maybe one way or another, you wound up crossing paths and maybe dating girl star 44. You don't know that.
0: Oh, yeah. Listen, man. Lean time. I didn't have a lot of friends out there. Lean times, you know?
1: Like, what you mean?
0: The old rating scale kind of played with the numbers while you were out there to make it make sense. But, have you ever shotgunned a beer?

0: Shotgunning is you're popping a hole in the bottom of the can that you've got a drink out of, and then you've got to open the top of the can. There's like a technique to it. It's not, I mean, listen, we're not talking about, you know, like building a rocket. It's just you got to there's a technique to it.
1: I respect that. There's as it turns out, there's more than meets the eye about this, or more than meets the liver, as it were.
0: And now, have you ever done a shoey?
1: Are you referring to one-time Major League Baseball middle reliever Paul Shuey?
0: But I do remember him. Okay. I might have had his starting lineup action figure, by the way, back in the day. But a shuey is Australia, New Zealand. What they do is they take their shoe off, they pour beer in their shoe, and they drink out of their shoe.
1: Ah!
0: So I've actually seen a guy from Australia do it next to me. He pulled off a pair of Vans that smelled like he had just taken them out of a morgue and shoey of beer at a bar right in front of me. It was disgusting.
1: That's a whole new level, but do you think that that might be going on outside of the Melbourne Cricket Ground before the 49ers-Rams contest this week?
0: I wouldn't worry about it if the Rams have this brilliant idea about not traveling out there yet. We're going to get to that later.
1: No time for shoey.
0: Yeah, no time at all. There he is, the great Isaac Lowenkron with you here on Fox Sports Radio. By the way, coming up next here, somebody's got a real interesting approach to the whole Heisman Trophy thing, and we're going to call our shot. And it's all yours right here on FSR. 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
10: College football today in Baton Rouge. Clemson at number 11 LSU. LSU leaving ex-pros tight end Daquan Wright and defensive tackle Xavier Harris off the roster after Louisiana judge had previously cleared the two LSU players. Dodgers rest Shohei Ohtani for the second straight game after last night's win over the Nationals. They're hopefully doesn't need to head to the injured list. Ben Simmons is back with the Kings on a one-year deal. I'm Trey Bender.
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0: Jonas Knox, Fox Sports Radio. Coming up top of next hour, a little over 10 minutes from now. For some reason, people have doubted this man's ability to focus on the task at hand in the NFL. And I'm going to tell you why they need to acknowledge that moving forward. That'll be yours again coming up here a little over 10 minutes from now. By the way, if you've missed any of today's show, you can check the podcast out. 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Today's podcast will be posted. Be sure to follow it, rate it 5 stars. 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You'll find today's full show posted right after we get off the air. That's a 4-hour edition of this program. A 4-hour edition you can find on the podcast. So I will tweet out a link to that at the Jonas Knox, is where you can follow me on X, at Jonas Knox Show on Instagram as well, too. So I thought this was an interesting approach from somebody in college football, and it took place last night. So Miami went to Stanford and just wiped out Stanford last night. And Malachi Toney had an incredible game. So Malachi Toney, 12 grabs, 234, 3 touchdowns. Awesome. Just awesome game. And he's hitting the Heisman pose, you know, a couple of times. He's hitting the Heisman pose, which is a really interesting approach considering he's got zero shot at winning it. Zero. And I'll tell you why. Because the Heisman Trophy, except for a couple of outliers, is a quarterback award. So do you think that Malachi Toney would win the Heisman? Or do you think the guy that would be throwing to him as he amassed all those stats would maybe be a Heisman front runner? I don't know. Darian Mensa throwing for 400 yards and 5 touchdowns also feels like it's noteworthy. And it's so noteworthy that Darian Mensa is currently the favorite to win the Heisman Trophy on DraftKings. So, like, look, I get the approach. Unless Malachi Toney was doing that in reference to Mensa, like, if that was what was happening here. But when a receiver puts those numbers together, the credit for a lot of the big awards usually goes to the quarterback. Anybody that plays fantasy football knows this. One of the more annoying things that happen with fantasy football is when you're playing a guy, you have the receiver, but he's got the quarterback throwing to your receiver, because you just end up canceling each other out. You just wipe each other's stats out. It's really annoying. It's awful. So I get it. That's your stage. That's your moment. It's a Friday night. You guys are rolling. He had an incredible game. Great player. I get all that. I just think that with the Heisman Trophy, tie goes to the quarterback in a situation like this. So as much as Malachi Toney is throwing out the Heisman pose, I do feel like when it's all said and done, the guy more likely to win the Heisman, if he wins it on that team, is going to be his quarterback. Jonas Knox here on Fox Sports Radio. By the way, speaking of DraftKings, you know, you can get after it a little bit this weekend, and I'd like to call my shot on something, all right? Now, we did this on Two Pros and a Cup of Joe yesterday, and I want to keep consistent here and show you I'm a man of my word. Last year, my Hawaii Rainbow Warriors went to Vegas to play UNLV and got wiped out, cleaned. This year, they get UNLV. And this year, they get them later on tonight. So I'm going to tell you this right now as I call my shot. I like the Hawaii Rainbow Warriors getting a little bit of revenge, a bounce back performance after last week's slow start and near win at Stanford. I'm going to go Hawaii +3 against UNLV coming up later on tonight, because the wait is over. Football is here, and so is DraftKings. 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Hour 3 is also yours next here on FSR. We are
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21: LSU did not add former NFL signees Daquan Wright and Xavien Harris to their roster for tonight's season opener against Clemson. Their attorney said in a statement, quote, LSU has made a measured decision to keep these two young men off the roster for now while preserving a path for them to be added later. Neither player was drafted, made an NFL roster or practice squad, or even played a preseason game, unquote. On the field right now, sixth-ranked and defending national champion Indiana up 24-6 over North Texas at halftime. Number one Ohio State, a 28-3 lead over Ball State in the final moments of the second quarter. Ohio State QB Julian Sand, 19 of 23 for 293 touchdown passes. 13th-ranked Alabama, a 38-7 halftime lead over East Carolina. I'm Isaac Lohenkron.
22: Perhaps you had better start from the beginning.
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0: You know, people need to stop doubting this guy's ability to multitask and deal with distractions. We'll get into that for you coming up here in just a couple of moments from now. Jonas Knox, Fox Sports Radio. You can always listen to this show on the iHeartRadio app. You can always find us on hundreds and hundreds and hundreds of affiliates all across the country. And if you are listening on the podcast, we appreciate you doing so. A special four-hour edition of the program here on this Labor Day weekend extravaganza of college football. And we were talking about this earlier, obviously, with the games underway, well underway now, second half starting in a lot of these places, which, by the way, college football games are so damn long. Like, you kind of forget if you've spent any time watching baseball during the summer, like I have, or watching, you know, I mean, look, there's what's that other thing? What's that? What is that? Like WNBA, I think it's called WNBA, whatever that is. Like, if you spend any time watching some of these other sports and leagues, games are so fast in comparison to college football. Like, some of these games kicked off 2 hours ago, and the second half is just starting. And by the way, I don't believe we've gotten lightning delays yet or storm delays. That'll be happening within the first couple of weeks of the season. That's a tradition. We talked earlier about the tradition of fake IDs returning because they show a lot of these kids half in the bag in the crowd. And you're wondering, how did that guy get a beer? How did she get served? And you're like, well, he's got a fake ID. Come on. Either that or they got a friend with a fake ID who brought back two. Brought back two beers, back to the seat. You got a 2-beer minimum. I think USC does that. They got a 2-drink minimum. You buy it, you're only allowed to have 2 beers per transaction. So, look, man, there's a lot of traditions that are taking place in the world of college football. The games are long. The fake IDs are back. And, you know, apparently, people that were mired in, you know, some controversy, they're back as well, too. Now, it should be noted that the investigation is over. All right. You've got Ohio State playing. Ohio State is, currently leading. They're taking care of business and all is well there in Columbus. We are not talking about Ryan Day's nipple piercing that may or may not have been a real thing. We're talking about Ohio State blowing out Ball State. Jeremiah Smith is a stud. All is well when it comes to Ohio State. Then you start thinking about Ohio State alums. You go, what about Mike Vrabel? How are things going with Mike Vrabel? How are things going with everything going on there? There's a lot of coaches that have been mired in some controversy. The guy he took over for after Gerard Mayo being a disaster took place. Bill Belichick, he's mired in some controversy. Well, Mike Vrabel's got a little bit of an issue on his hands. He's got Christian Gonzalez, who is looking for a contract, trying to get something done. And there's been a question of his health as they approach the season with their season kicking off coming up on Wednesday. We don't know whether or not Christian Gonzalez is going to play. They'd like to get a deal done. And so Mike Vrabel was on WEEI and spoke about what sort of distraction there may be when it comes to this situation. Year last year, a fluke year as he nearly won MVP, but here was Mike Vrabel talking about the potential distraction of Christian Gonzalez.
1: No, I mean, when Christian was rehabbing, he was where he was supposed to be when he was supposed to be there. Talked about his professionalism. I can't speak for the rest of the team and how they feel. From a coaching staff standpoint, it's, hey, this is who's available each day. Then we go about making a practice plan or, hey, this is what the reps are going to be this day. We deal with all different kinds of things each and every day about who's available and who's not available. And so I can only speak for myself, and it hasn't been a distraction. Try to coach everybody that's here each and every day.
0: They do realize who they're talking to, right? You're asking Mike Vrabel if Christian Gonzalez's contract situation is a distraction as they approach the season? Have you forgotten the offseason Mike Vrabel's had? Okay? If there's anybody who's been able to handle distractions as they try and approach the year, I would say it's probably Mike Vrabel. Like, I would say Mike Vrabel, if anybody, could handle a couple of distractions here or there. Like Christian, did you see the glee in his voice when he was asked about Christian Gonzalez? Like, we're talking about one of his best players who may or may not be on the field because they're going through a contract issue. And just listen to the beginning of the clip and how relieved Mike Vrabel is to not have to be asked about the other thing that took place this offseason.
1: No, I mean, when Christian was rehabbing.
0: That right there, you can add that right there. So I was like, oh, whew. Oh, man. God, I thought you were going to ask me about that other stuff. What other stuff, Mike? Oh, you know the one where those photos came out where I was on a rooftop in Arizona and there was some speculation that I, you know, may or may not have been doing the horizontal mambo with somebody who covered the NFL for The Athletic and all the other pictures that came out and all the other stuff that I was asked about. Oh, and then conveniently, The Athletic's investigation wrapped up and then he got asked about it by Phil Perry, who covers the Patriots. And the report is, or at least some of the rumors are, that Vrabel had no response to the question, but did have a little conversation with Phil Perry afterwards about it. Not thrilled. I think Mike Vrabel would rather talk about anything other than that fiasco that took place in Sedona and at other spots that we saw documented. He'd rather talk about anything. There's nothing he wants to do but talk about Christian Gonzalez and his situation contractually. All of it. And by the way, kind of a loud offseason for a team who's already got the daunting task of having to be the Super Bowl hangover team as we approach the year. It's why I've been saying the whole offseason, there are some franchises, there are some organizations where things just don't appear to be heading in the right direction. They just don't. Like, there's stuff that happens with these organizations. And one of those things, as you approach the season, that you don't want to be labeled with is the Super Bowl hangover team. You don't want to be the team that loses the Super Bowl. You don't. You especially don't want to be the team that loses the Super Bowl who doesn't have Tom Brady and or Patrick Mahomes as your quarterback. Because those are really the recent examples of teams being able to overcome a Super Bowl hangover. And you sure as hell don't want to be the team who's trying to get past or be labeled the Super Bowl hangover team when everybody knows that if you look at your strength of schedule and the teams you beat the previous year, kind of easy. Worst strength of schedule, and I mean worse by played the worst teams in the NFL by a wide margin, were the Patriots last year. So to go into this season and have this offseason be all about the scandal involving Mike Vrabel, a reporter, the pictures, what he knew, what she knew, what they did, who they did it in front of, the lies that were told back and forth by each, and that we've all come to figure out now, all lies, all of it, the people who wouldn't talk about it or wouldn't cover it. Like, oh, can't get into this, can't get into that. It's funny, man. Like, everybody's running around celebrating the job that certain reporters have done this offseason. Like, man, these reporters, what a great job. They uncovered all the facts. They deserve to be credited. They deserve awards, and they deserve apologies for anybody who doubted them. But it's weird. Real hush-hush about this one, though. Don't really want to go all the way into this. They'll dip their toe in the water, but they don't want to talk about it. This show, we grab a snorkel and we go backstroking. Oh, come on. Let's go. So, like, we could all sit here and say, well, you know, they've got this has been a less than ideal offseason for New England. So when Mike Vrabel gets asked about Christian Gonzalez's contract situation, he'll talk about anything other than what anybody wants to know about and what they really want to know about. So, no, it's not a distraction. Christian Gonzalez, I got news for you. If the Patriots go out on Wednesday and get stomped out by the Seahawks, it's probably not because of Christian Gonzalez's contract extension. All right? If they go out and they get stomped out the rest of the year or have trouble this year, it's probably got to do with the fact that, yes, they do have the Super Bowl hangover. Yes, they were a team that got the benefit of the doubt when it came to matchups last year.

0: the Chargers, the Texans, where C.J. Stroud was just giving them the football. They played a backup quarterback in the AFC title game. All of these are facts. It's not Patriot shade. These are facts. And everybody knows it. That's what's really going to be the problem for this team. Oh, and you know, the other stuff that happened this offseason, again, less than ideal ramp-up period for that organization as they try and bounce back from getting wiped out in the Super Bowl last year. At the Jonas Knox on X, at Jonas Knox Show on Instagram, and you can hang out with us, as always, on the iHeartRadio app. Coming up next, though, it is kind of interesting how it takes a little bit of something, all right? It takes a little bit of something from one head coach to make you realize, oh, yeah, we forgot about them. That's yours right here on FSR.
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0: Jonas Knox, Fox Sports Radio. You know, whenever I hear the song Gasolina by, what was it, Daddy, is it Daddy?
1: Daddy Yankee.
0: Daddy Metz or whatever his name is. Whatever. whenever I hear this song, the Cubs former, well, I say former because he was injured, but the Cubs reliever and closer who actually closed out the World Baseball Classic for Venezuela, Daniel Palencia, that's his intro song. And I've been there at Wrigley when he comes out. It's pretty awesome. It's not Mason Miller coming out to Korn or maybe Trevor Hoffman coming out to Hell's Bells. But it's pretty awesome. Or Mariano Rivera coming out to Enter Sandman. But they do a pretty good job. The one problem is Palencia's turned into a gas can. And so I don't know that you can, and not like the good kind, right? The song is Gasolina, but it means it's good news for the opposing team now because he's getting lit on fire every time he comes out. So I just wonder, you know, what do you do then? Do you just lose that sort of special treatment if you come out and you're getting smoked and guys are hitting balls 450 off you because it looks like batting practice when you're on the mound? I just wonder how that looks like and how that looks on the other end of things. So I digress. Jonas Knox here on Fox Sports Radio. By the way, we do have a weather delay. Listen, hey, look at that. There are traditions in the opening weeks of college football. I told you, weather delays are one of them. Oregon State, Houston in a weather delay. Houston currently up 19-7. I believe that game's at halftime. But that's the other thing. College football gets underway and you start looking around. And you go, oh my God, well, we've got people that assume upsets because of the little number next to the team's name. You got a bunch of drunk college kids with fake IDs getting ripped at games and throwing up into trash cans or on each other. And you got weather delays. So we got our first weather delay, I think. There might have been one last week, but at least for the Labor Day weekend, our first one of the weekend, and it's Oregon State Houston in a weather delay. So we'll keep you posted on that game that'll probably take 9 hours to finish. So that'll be yours throughout the course of this show. I did want to give a little bit of credit where credit is due, because I think Dan Campbell said something that is not getting acknowledged enough, and it's kind of odd when you think about it. So Dan Campbell just sort of, you know, in talking about his team and talking about sort of where they stand and talking about, you know, getting ready for the season and whatnot, he, you know, pointed out that Jared Goff maybe doesn't get the credit that he deserves. And he talked about him being he's underrated. Reminds him of a lot of Drew Brees. He was talking with Albert Breer of Sports Illustrated, and he said, he's massively underrated. It's a quarterback that plays the quarterback position. He knows how to play the quarterback when you got to have it. He can stand in the pocket, make an accurate throw, an accurate read, and that's what the quarterback position is. And he's a rare breed of man. He is possessing, his processing speed reminds me of Breeze. He sees it, and every year it's gotten faster and faster. And then watch him under duress. Nobody makes a more accurate throw under duress than Jared Goff. And so you start to look back at sort of quarterbacks over the past several years, quarterbacks over the past, I don't know, 3, 4, 5 years. And you think to yourself, how many of those guys have been better than Jared Goff? Like, how many of those guys would you say have been better than Jared Goff? And you can go around and say, well, I'd rather have this guy than that guy. It's like, okay, well, I can understand that. You'd rather have Joe Burrow. You'd rather have Patrick Mahomes. You'd rather have, you know, Josh Allen. Okay. Jared Goff is second in touchdown passes over the last 5 years to Mahomes and Josh Allen, and he's right behind them. And you start to look at what Detroit has become since Jared Goff has gotten there, and for some reason, they just have sort of flown under the radar this entire offseason, especially in that division. In the NFC North, all anybody has really talked about team to team, good and bad things. The Bears are the talk of the division. They won the division. It's Caleb Williams this. He shows up to Cubs games. He's friends with PCA. It's year two with Ben Johnson and the next development. And he's an MVP candidate. And he's got all these other things to go along with it. And all of that is fair. And he did show major signs of improvement. He also turned the ball over a lot in the playoffs. He made incredible throws in both those playoff games. He also threw way more interceptions than he normally does. Like, way more. And with an opportunity to go down and win the game against the Rams, he got picked. And it was, well, we blame DJ Moore. It's like, okay, fine. But then you traded DJ Moore, who helped win games for this team. Your center retired. There's questions about the defense. And you just start to look at it and you go, all right, well, maybe there would be a natural regression when it comes to the Bears. But again, they've gotten so much coverage this offseason and they're a really fun team to watch. And Ben Johnson is awesome. So I get it. The Vikings, everything's been about the quarterback situation. Everything's been about J.J. McCarthy versus Kyler Murray. Everything's been about, you know, are they going to trade J.J. McCarthy? It didn't work. Did they miss their window? The guy they had there won the Super Bowl and Sam Darnold. What a mistake. Blah, blah, blah, blah, blah. But the Vikings have gotten a lot of run. The Packers have gotten a lot of run. Are they going to retain Matt LaFleur? Is he going to be back? He's back. Micah Parsons got his injury. Josh Jacobs' situation is awful. Who knows how that's going to play out? But there's all this discussion about, man, those were outlier games against the Bears. Once Micah Parsons went down, they really struggled on defense, but they should have won those games against the Bears, including that playoff game that they gave away. The Packers are going to be back. The team that's gotten zero coverage this offseason is the Lions. Zero. And they are loaded. Like, they should not be viewed as a dark horse contender to come out of the NFC. And based on the coverage this offseason, they are. And I don't really get it. They are loaded. And I don't want to hear anybody say, well, we're not sure they have the quarterback. You're not? He's been one of the better quarterbacks in the league the last 5 years. And before that, he was in a Super Bowl. So it's kind of a weird thing with Detroit. Like, I'm letting you know right now, we're going to do season picks next week and all that. And we'll have all of that stuff for next week. I'm letting you know right now, that's my team to win the NFC North. They didn't make the playoffs last year, but they beat the team who won the division twice. They return a lot of the same pieces from a year ago. And for some reason, have not gotten any of the coverage. They had health issues. They've gotten a fraction of the coverage of everybody else. And so when Dan Campbell talks about how underrated Jared Goff is, I don't think it's a Jared Goff thing. I think it's a Lions thing. I think that team as a whole is underrated. So yes, Dan Campbell, you are right. You pointed it out. It makes sense. But when you actually look at the team in totality, that's the one that should be viewed as a sleeper. And based on their recent history and the roster they've got, they are anything but. At the Jonas Knox on X, Jonas Knox Show on Instagram. The Jonas Knox Show on Instagram is where you can find us. At Jonas Knox Show on Instagram, where you can hang out with us there. We might post some of the insulting tweets later on as well, too. Who knows? Look, some of them have been so raunchy. I don't want to scare off the IG followers, all right? I don't want to scare people away when I throw them in the IG stories, but you can follow along on Instagram at Jonas Knox Show or tweet in any of your pleasantries at the Jonas Knox.
1: All right, we don't need to say that again because we've already hit our dump limit for the segment.
0: Well, look, I try and bleep them out. I think I do a pretty good job. Chris, what percentage of the tweets that I read off would you say you still have to dump even though I clean them up?
2: You know, you've been actually like lowering your percentage pretty well the last three, 4 weeks. It was hovering, I would say, around like 5%. Now I think we're like almost like a 3.
0: Yeah, that's right. Yeah. Call it improvement, everybody. That's what it is. It's what it is here on this show. All right, so we will have a conversation surrounding you know, somebody who may or may not have made a massive mistake in the world of sports recently. That'll be yours right here on FSR. But for all the latest, let's turn it over to the man himself, the one, the only, the magnificent Sir Isaac Lowenthal.
2: Correct on all counts, as always. Let's get to the college football count, starting with number one, Ohio State. They're now out to a 28-3 lead over Ball State. They're a minute and a half into the third quarter. Julian Sayin, 20 of 24 for 307, three touchdown passes, two of them to Jeremiah Smith, who overall has caught eight for 151.
0: Hey, Isaac, yes, Julian's really playing well. Know what I'm saying?
2: Hang on.
0: Where is that?
2: Yeah. Sorry about the timing again on my rim shot. It's been off all day.
0: Hey, I just Iowa Sammed you and buckled your knees with it.
2: You did. Man, I do not get witticisms like that around here very often. I had never thought of that after all these years. Defending national champion and sixth-ranked Indiana hosting the Mean Green of North Texas. Let's check in on how they're doing from the great Don Fisher on WFNI.
3: Hoover takes the snap, looks to his left, looks to his right, fires the football, and the catch is made, and Charlie Becker again with a leaping grab in the end zone, and he makes the catch for a touchdown.
2: Josh Hoover, 9 of 11 for 160. Three touchdown passes. However, in the grand scheme of things, it's a relatively close game. Again, relatively speaking, considering the matchup, 5:22 left in the third quarter. It's Indiana 31 and North Texas 13. 13th ranked Alabama up 38-10 over East Carolina. 6:11 left to play in the third quarter. Number 23, Houston, leading Oregon State 19-7 as they get underway in the third quarter. LSU did not add former NFL signees Daquan Wright and Xavier Harris to their roster for tonight's season opener against Clemson. Finally, Jonas, I was admittedly, how can I put this, intellectually arrogant earlier when I had to double check to make sure you knew what C-SPAN was, so I apologize for that.
0: That's all right.
2: And then again, moments later, you swore that C-SPAN had a college football ticker, which kind of...
0: A sports ticker, because I confused it with headline news. Hey, you thought his name was N3on.
2: All right. Well, along those lines, this is more kind of in your category. Can you refresh my memory as to who J. Cole is?
0: Isn't he a rapper?
2: Yes. Okay. So he is a rapper. So it turns out, Jonas, that last night, J. Cole...
0: Isn't J. Cole a department store?
2: I thought it was a shoe brand. Brand. J. Cole Shoes.
0: There's like a J something.
2: Yeah, no, I think...
0: Department store.
2: Okay, there's something. You're along those lines. We'll get the Fox Sports Radio Research Department crack on that one. But anyway, last night, J. Cole, or as the New York Times would refer to him, Mr. Cole, was holding a concert at, of all places, the Intuit Dome, which, as you know, is the home of the recently heavily sanctioned Los Angeles Clippers.
0: That's right.
2: Well, J. Cole very innocently said while he was on stage, quote, and you'll hear this all in a moment, but it's kind of difficult to hear, so I'll tell you what he said. He very innocently said, quote, shout out to any Clipper fans in the building tonight. We're going to pray for y'all. As it turned out, however, after he said that, he was surprisingly greeted by a chorus of boos in the Clippers' own arena, leading Cole to say, quote, nah, don't do that. Don't do that. It's the wrong time for that. Hold up. They need love and support. Don't do that. And now for the audio, this courtesy of at the Real PD Gaming on, of all things, Reddit. Listen. So, unfortunately, their rough week continues, getting booed in their own arena. Back to you.
0: All right. I hate doing this. I don't want to do this. But somebody's got to call it out. Let me go ahead and a little peel back the curtain here so people see what's going on behind the scenes. All right. Isaac Lohenkron was the man who broke the news live on Fox Sports Radio that the Clippers had gotten the sanctions that they'd gotten. The 5 first-round picks, the $30 million, all of that stuff. Kawhi Leonard's bogus excuse and all of that things that came out for the circumventing of the salary cap. Which, by the way, if we're being honest, knock on enough doors, it probably happens with every organization. But whatever. But when Isaac delivered the news, there was a certain glee in his voice. He was really excited to break the news. And it wasn't that he was really excited to be able to break news. It was the fact that it was the Clippers, because Isaac loves and grew up loving the Lakers, the Forum, Chick Hearn, everything that came along with it. Loved it. And so the fact that the Clippers were punished the way they were, it was more an excitement for Isaac to take a shot at the Clippers and their organization, which was really, really disappointing to hear when you did it, Isaac.
2: You once again have just added another example of my history of unprofessionalism in this business. I mean, the tone of your voice suggests that I am actually the real PD Gaming on Reddit, and I was the one who recorded this on my phone at the J. Cole concert last night. Among my favorite J. Cole hits, you know, crickets, I'd have to do a frantic Google search.
0: Well, by the way, I did, just because I mentioned J. Cole, I thought it was a department store. I was
2: what is it?
0: J. Crew. There's a store.
2: What is wrong
0: Crew.
2: With you today? You thought that C-SPAN had a sports ticker and you're mistaking J. Cole for J. Crew?
0: Well, because I remember...
2: There's a shoe called Cole Haan. Cole Haan.
0: Yeah, but there's also a store called J. Crew. And I can remember...
2: But why? How could you possibly confuse J. Crew with J. Cole? They're so different.
0: So I got invited to a wedding, and part of the attire for the wedding, per request of the groom, was you had to go get an outfit from J. Crew.
2: Why?
0: And
2: what kind of groom is that?
0: I don't know. Like, it was a long time ago. But I walked into the store, I looked around, and I literally let him know I'm not going to the wedding.
2: Good for you for taking a stand. Now, no offense, but typically those specific requests like that, again, no offense, they come from the bride's side to their bridesmaids. The groom's like, hey, show up with whatever you want. I don't care.
0: Yeah, I couldn't care less. I had a guy ask me for my wedding. I had a guy ask me, showed up. He goes, hey, man, I don't want to come dressed up. I'm like, that's fine. He said, I'm going to have like, because this guy is, he wears socks with slides. He wears shorts. He wears a fanny pack. Okay. He wears a fanny pack, okay. And he wears a hat, and he wears a long sleeve shirt.
2: Sounds
0: and
2: like said, a bastion of
0: I
2: male
0: said,
2: fashion.
0: I don't care. He goes, awesome. And he showed up there. We had a blast. But
2: good.
0: I would just... You know, the Clippers have been through enough, everybody. All right. I don't think that J. Cole or Crew or whatever his name is needs to take a subtle dig at the Clippers and their fan base. I would also point out the fact that when you bring up the Clippers, even though it's at Intuit Dome, I would venture to guess that majority of the people in that building were Laker fans and not Clippers fans. And here's how I know that. Because when Chris Paul was traded to the Clippers, and he became a member of the LA Clippers. He showed up to a Dodger game. They showed him on the video board. He stood up in a Dodgers uniform and was booed because he was a member of the Clippers. Okay. There is sort of a favoritism in this town towards one over the other. And I don't think that you can really dispute that, Isaac. I think J. Cole knew what he was doing, and I think he was trying to stir the pot a little bit.
2: And so did J. Crew.
0: Yes. And I didn't go. Said, I'm not going, buddy.
2: Good for you. Good for taking a stand. Boy, that, you know, I don't even know this person, but even I'm insulted that that guy would make that sort of request.
0: Also, I couldn't afford it. Just, there was that too.
2: That's
0: one of those convenient ones. It's like that guy who says, I'm waiting till marriage. It's like, no, man, you had no choice. Like, they kind of forced your hand. So it's like, oh, I don't want to go to the wedding. No, you couldn't afford our stuff. Yes, correct. It's true. All right. Grow up, Isaac. It is Jonas Knox here on Fox Sports Radio. Coming up next, though, we're going to find out whether or not somebody made a major mistake in the world of sports and the world of sports radio. That's yours here on FSR.
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0: Jonas Knox, Fox Sports Radio. Hey, Chris, you know, we could actually, you could do all bumper music of walkout songs for closers.
1: I was thinking that while you were talking about the Gasolina.
0: We just do like a whole
1: closer day.
0: Oh, yeah. Blind by Korn, Gasolina. Oh, yeah. What's the,
1: Enter Sandman, obviously.
0: Timmy Trumpets, Edwin Diaz.
1: Narcos. It was

0: Yeah.
1: That one, which I believe they play in cockfighting rings. Yeah, they play the cockfighting rings. There's that. There's also, what was the other one we've got? Hell's Bells by Trevor Hoffman.
0: There's
1: well
0: got to be like a wiki out there of all the songs, and I can just grab them.
1: It's a good playlist, man.
0: I'm going to make that right now. You know what? Someone's probably made that on Spotify somewhere, so if I just grab it.
1: Oh, yeah. Nobody's paying for that. It is Jonas Knox here on Fox Sports Radio. By the way, coming up top of next hour, you talk about somebody who, upon further review, got screwed over in the world of football. That'll be yours right here on FSR. Give you a quick update on the live action around the world of college football. Games of note, Indiana, 31-16. They are leading North Texas. It is now 37-16. The Hoosiers are leading North Texas. They have just thrown Josh Hoover with a touchdown pass moments ago. So Indiana with a 37-16 lead over North Texas. I believe North Texas was catching 40.5 points there. So if you were on that side of things, it's looking pretty. Alabama up 45-10 over East Carolina. Houston and Oregon State had a weather delay, but the Cougs are up 19-7, and Ohio State's wiping out Ball State 42-3. So there's your top 25 action in the world of college football, the Saturday edition, the first full slate of games here of this college football season on a Saturday here on FSR. You know, we were talking about this because one of the things that is an unfortunate set of circumstances is that occasionally when you do take some time off from our business, you miss out on getting to talk about certain stories that are out there. It's why a lot of people take off around the same time, because it's a slow time of year. You know, you can want to get away like right after football season or, you know, July or August. It's why you hear guys like me filling in a lot, because like, oh, you know, the guys that normally have this time slot don't want to work, and I'll do it. Like, I'll take it, whatever. Let's go have some fun. But you do miss out on an opportunity to talk about these stories. And so one man who missed the past several weeks here, if you've been listening to this show and you've been wondering, hey, whatever happened to Bo Benson? Where the hell did that guy go? Bo Benson He is such an a-hole. He had
2: never
1: the audacity to go out and have another kid. How dare you, Bo? How dare you?
3: You like how I timed it to come back right before the NFL season starts?
1: Well done. That is well done.
0: Someone say that's a pro move.
1: That is a sharpshooter right there is what I would say. Well done, Bo. You and the missus, that's how you handle things when it comes to a pregnancy. But congratulations.
3: Thank you.
1: Another child for Bo. He's got two. And enjoy it. This is your break.
3: Two girls, I'm sure I'll enjoy this up until about they're both 13, 14 years old, and then it's going to be a whole new bag of cats then.
1: Oh, well, listen, I have a boy. I enjoyed it right up until he turned 5. And I realized, oh, now he's got a personality. He can actually talk to me any way he wants to talk to me.
3: No, isn't that great?
1: But we were kind of kicking this around. Bo, what stories did you not get to be a part of while you were away celebrating baby number 2 that you wish you would have been here for?
3: So, honestly, there's really only 2 that come to mind immediately, because they're the only 2 I can think of that I missed because I completely tuned out. To be totally honest with you guys, I forgot this place existed. I remember opened up YouTube to put on, something Bluey for my daughter, and the Odd Couple Live popped up, and I'm like, oh, yeah, Rob Parker. Kelvin Washington, I remember those guys.
1: By the way, the fact that Rob Parker is next to Bluey in your algorithm.
3: Yeah, it's great, isn't it?
0: That's terrifying.
3: You should see what it looks like.
0: I am pretty sure my DMs to Bo were the only way he got any like news in sports.
3: I tuned out.
1: But wait a second. Bluey's a girl. Stop it.
3: Oh, man.
1: Bingo is the boat. The biggest blowhard of all time.
3: Oh.
1: Yeah. So now, what stories did you not get to be a part of while we were goofing around here in sports radio that you said, damn, being a dad's cool? But I kind of wish I could have been a part of that fun.
3: Number one, of course, LeBron James going to the Sixers.
1: Oh, you missed that.
3: I was not here for that because he took forever, even though we all knew he was probably going to end up there.
1: Right.
3: But I missed that because I've loved the continued podcast with Rich Paul and Max Kellerman. Where this week, I don't know if you saw it, Max Kellerman was like, yeah, I heard Joel Embiid doesn't like to work out and he's kind of lazy. And Rich Paul just is like, yeah, man, that's true or whatever. You know, I don't listen. But that's your problem now, Philly. Enjoy it.
1: You're right.
3: Have fun with that.
1: Yeah, you've got you got somebody who's pulling the strings at every stop. So, yeah, get ready for that fun ride in Philly.
3: The idea that everyone's doing this whole like, oh, Philly's going to embrace LeBron the way L.A. never did.
1: Yeah.
3: Let's see what happens in December when he misses a three and the Sixers lose a game to the Celtics.
1: Yeah, okay, sure.
0: Coming in late from New York because of the traffic.
3: Okay. So have fun, Philly. Yeah,
1: not even living there. Okay.
3: The other one, of course, the second Lakers sale in a calendar year and everything that's come out from that. But mostly just like I love the genie bus with the dying gasps of trying to hold on to this this golden cow that she's ran into the ground. Save me, Disney. Save me.
1: Listen, and sometimes you got choices to make. And Bo made one. And I got a feeling he's not going to make it again.
3: Oh.
1: Bo chose children over the fiasco that is the Lakers sale and the blowhard that is LeBron James. Live and learn. We are one more.
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32: LSU did not add former NFL signees Daquan Wright and Xavien Harris to their roster for tonight's season opener against Clemson. Their attorney saying in a statement, quote, LSU has made a measured decision to keep these two young men off the roster for now while preserving a path for them to be added later. Neither player was drafted, made an NFL roster or practice squad, or even played a preseason game, unquote. On the field right now, it's number one Ohio State leading Ball State 42-3. 4.5 to go in the third quarter. Sixth-ranked and defending national champion Indiana holding a 38-16 advantage over North Texas with 8 to go in the fourth. Number 13 Alabama leading East Carolina 45-10. 4.5 into the fourth. Number 23 Houston ahead of Oregon State 26-7 with 6 minutes left in the third. I'm Isaac Lohenkron.
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0: Now, upon further review, somebody really got screwed in the world of sports. We will get into that for you coming up here in just a couple of moments from now. Jonas Knox, Fox Sports Radio. 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We will be taking you live all the way up until the end of this hour, 4 p.m. Eastern Time, 1 o'clock Pacific. And if you are listening on the podcast, we appreciate you doing so. This is the final hour of this special four-hour extravaganza here on a Saturday. And obviously, we've been celebrating the return of college football. Now, I'm just playing the game. I'll let you know this right now. I said it a week ago. Week zero counts. It means something. Love me some week zero. Hawaii's always on week zero. I follow the Hawaii football program. It's awesome. But when you get to Labor Day and just the way that it's presented and put out there and the way that it's delivered and college football turning it into this seemingly forever event where it starts on Thursday, it goes to Friday, Saturday, Sunday games, even a Monday game. It's an awesome presentation of the sport. I don't care about all of the, and we were talking about this earlier, there's a lot of people who have maybe scoffed at some of the matchups and said, well, we don't really have that many marquee matchups in college football this weekend. And I look at it and I go, dude, considering where we were and where we've been when it comes to college football over the past few months, I would say this is a great spot to be in. I'm not going to complain about the matchups. I'm not going to sit here and gripe because we don't have a lot of top 25 matchups, you know, teams in the top 25 facing off against each other. You know, people saying, well, you know, like, couldn't we do better than this? Couldn't we? It's like, no, man, I'm not going to sit here and play that game. To me, you want to get caught up in Louisville and Ole Miss being, you know, a top 25 matchup, and why couldn't Indiana play somebody better than, you know, the Mean Green to open up the season? That's fine. All of this stuff in college football that we've talked about over the past several months has all been in the courts. Temporary restraining orders. You've got coaches who are trying to pull players from the NFL, coaches who are speaking out against it. You've got, you know, NIL, transfer portal complaints, all like five for five. All of this stuff that has gone on. The Brendan Sorsby saga. Like all of it is played out in the legal system. Like, by the way, you know what I love about the Brendan Sorsby story? So this is great. So the Brendan Sorsby stuff, you know, that took place where, you know, listen, the guy liked to gamble. All right. I mean, what are you going to do? I mean, you're going to crush the guy. He liked to gamble, cost him a lot. But my favorite is that there is this 4-part series called The Program, Texas Tech. And in there, Sorsby talked about, you know, how he got caught up in gambling and sort of how he couldn't get away from it. And, you know, he was gambling at Indiana and he was getting like all these different things and just very remorseful. But my favorite part is Joey McGuire, the head coach, saying that, you know, I expected there to be some pushback when we tried to bring Brendan Sorsby in and, you know, all that. But I just, you know, I never really saw what was coming. It's like, hey, buddy. The guy was gambling on games that his team was in. Multiple to Vic, and there were people protesting outside the stadium. You're like, oh, what's all this about? Oh, I don't know. I don't know. I can't. Oh, I don't know. Some stuff was in the news. Like, dude, of course they're going to make a big deal about it. Like, of course. So all of this stuff that has gone on in college football, the fact that we're finally here and we don't have to really get caught up in the court system anymore, at least for the time being, it is nice. Blowout or not, you know, a bad matchup or whatever you want to call it, like, it is nice that we just have actual games that we can focus on. But I did see this, and it did make me feel bad for somebody. So, when you see the scandals that have gone on, and you see sort of the issues that have taken place in college football from a coaching standpoint, And then you start to think about how some of the other coaches have maybe been punished for lesser crimes. You start to look back and go, really? So Jim Tressel was enshrined in the Ohio Stadium Ring of Honor prior to today's opener against Ball State. And you look at that and you go, huh. Seems like that took a little while. And then you look back and you see, well, whatever happened to Jim Tressel? You know, because Jim Tressel was vilified and punished and basically told to go away. And you start to look back and you go, all right, so he had players who, like, that he, like, were trading away memorabilia for tattoos. And he tried to protect his team. And he may have not been on the up and up about what he knew, but he was trying to, you know, help us. But ultimately, the real crime here, if you want to call it a cover-up, was a coach defending his players or sticking up for his players. And his players, what? Like, giving away or trading memorabilia for tattoos. And then you look at some of the stuff that's happened nowadays, and you go, really? Not only was Jim Tressel, did he leave Ohio State, but when he tried to go to the NFL and he became an analyst for the Colts, he had to serve a 6-game suspension at the NFL level. And if you were to go back and look at what Jim Tressel and Ohio State did at that time in comparison to some of the stuff that we see nowadays, you would laugh your ass off because it pales in comparison. And I get it. Different place, different time, different. But it's just kind of wild to look back at that and realize that cost a guy who was a great head coach. That cost him almost everything. That. And then you look at some of the other stuff that's gone on since, and you look at the Lane Kiffin situation now, where maybe he's pulling players from the NFL to try and bring them back to college, all the stuff that went on at Ole Miss and when he decided to leave Ole Miss, the stuff at Alabama where he was chasing sorority girls when he was a member of the staff there, like all of this stuff. The stuff going on with Bill Belichick at North Carolina, just so we're clear, Jim Tressel, who won a national title, was told he needed to go. He was, in essence, forced out. He may have resigned or walked away at his own doing, or he was the fall guy for his players, whatever you want to call it. It really cost him at Ohio State. So you've got that in comparison to what is happening at North Carolina with Bill Belichick, where, just so we're understanding this, according to WRAL, the investigation is still ongoing there after Michael Lombardi left, because Belichick's son, who's on medical leave as defensive coordinator, may have done drugs in the building and also given drugs to a player. There may have been sexual relationships between members of the coaching staff and recruiting staff or players. And, you know, all the other fun stuff that goes along with that. And I'm not saying that two wrongs make a right. I'm not saying that, well, because they did it, I get to do it too. It just shows you how much different college football is now than it was before. Like, how much differently we view things now as we did before. And it's happening so fast that when you start to look back at what players were punished for, what coaches were punished for, and what college football is now, you just wonder how many careers, how many legacies were impacted because of an antiquated and outdated mindset that should have been changed a long time ago that only started coming into existence over the past couple of years. Kind of wild. At the Jonas Knox on X, at Jonas Knox Show on Instagram. And again, you can hang out with us as always on the iHeartRadio app. All right, so coming up next here, we're going to find out whether or not one team in the NFL has really outsmarted itself. All right? We're going to find out whether or not one team in the NFL tried to be the smartest guy in the room and might have outdone themselves in the process. All of that is yours, and it's next here on Fox Sports Radio.
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0: Jonas Knox, Fox Sports Radio. Coming up a little over 10 minutes from now. I mean, it does, you know, kind of add a little bit of intrigue. I'll tell you, you know, I'll talk about it right now because I do think it is important, especially in today's climate. And people can get really uptight about this stuff if they want to. But I'll just say this. I know that gambling was taboo for as long as it was. And I know that people look at gambling and they look, well, why, you know, it's involved in sports and it leads to bad things and the Brendan Sorsby stuff and all these, you know, the NBA had their issues with it. And we've seen NFL players who've gambled. And all, like, I get it. I understand all of that. And that stuff's going to happen. Right. You could find a scumbag in just about any decent room in the world that you want to. Somebody somewhere has got an ulterior motive. Somebody's coloring outside the line. Somebody's cheating a little bit. Like, that's, to me, that's why none of this stuff surprises me. But there is something to be said, especially in college football. All right. When you get some of these big spreads, these blowout situations, a lot's still on the line. Like, you're watching last night, Michigan State playing Toledo. The great Petros Papadakis on the call. You know, there was still a lot on the line. People still, you know, looking at this game going, okay, everybody be careful. All right, let's try and finish this off strong. Indiana was a 40.5-point favorite going into this game against North Texas. They're currently up 52-16. There's a minute and change left. You're just hoping there's no pick six, all right? You're hoping North Texas doesn't get aggressive. And next thing you know, you're on the wrong end of a really bad beat. So as much as these games are blowouts, I think to go along with the box score, you need to also more and more emphasize the point spreads, the totals in these games, all right? Because there's a lot on the line for a lot of people. A lot of people are watching this going, how about a couple of kneel downs, North Texas? You got no shot in this game. Maybe we just play it cool here, right? You're within the number. I mean, let's not get too. And then if you're on the other side, you're looking at this thing going, please throw the ball. Please throw the ball. Let it be a sideline route and let it go back the other way for six. And then things get really funny, all right? Then things get really, really funny when it comes to a lot of this stuff. So as much as a lot of you may be uncomfortable with gambling's involvement in the world of sports, as much as I'm telling you, it does add a little something, right? Open your arms. Embrace the chaos. All right. At the Jonas Knox on X, at Jonas Knox Show on Instagram. By the way, a lot of positive feedback here on the show thus far as we are a couple of hours into the show. Guy writes in and says, Jonas Knox is the Skip Bayless and Ryan Clark of Fox Sports. You bum. Joe writes in, I'm thankful college football is back to save us from this bleep stain, Jonas Knox. I'd rather drive to a trailer park in Ohio and pay a hooker $140 to step on my bleeps and heels than listen to another Cubs take. At least Isaac comes out from under the desk to say hello once an hour.
1: Hello.
0: Now get back down there.
1: Okay.
0: Speaking of which, another guy writes in, Monica Lewinsky Jr. Imagine my disappointment when I tuned into Up On Game to hear three legends, only to hear the Dejan love of sports radio salivating over Ryan Day's pierced nipples. By the way, why do you and Isaac sound so giggly and sweaty whenever you come out of break? It's a great question. Another guy writes in, 4 hours of Jonas Knox ain't worth a bleep without the Caitlin Clark of FSR, Monsi Bolaños. Man, Monsi's ability to run multiple Twitter accounts is crazy.
2: Yeah.
0: Monsi, is that your burner account?
2: Don't I sound better?
0: Monsi, answer the question. Is that your burner account? Just answer. Be honest. All right. at the Jonas Knox on X, at Jonas Knox Show on Instagram. And again, you can fire those off and you can follow along on social media. So I really don't understand what we're trying to do here in the NFL. I mean, let me rephrase that. I understand what we're trying to do. I just don't think it's necessarily the greatest idea in the world. The fact that the Rams and 49ers are starting their season in Australia is ridiculous. I'm sorry. It just is. This is the first week of the season, and they are getting on 16-hour flights to go to Australia to play a game. It just, I'm sorry, man. It's just, it doesn't really make a whole lot of sense just from a playing standpoint. I get from a business standpoint, I guess, but it doesn't make a real whole lot of sense from a playing standpoint. But thus, here we are. And so the big conversation has become whether or not Aaron Donald is going to play and who's going to be available and so on and so forth. So Sean McVay spoke yesterday about what the plan is for the roster as they approach this game to open up the season in Australia.
3: Hey, Sean, have you made a decision about who's going to travel to Australia?
4: What do you mean?
3: Will all of your players go?
4: Yeah, that's the plan.
0: It's like, hey, Sean, can we talk about your plan just overall? All right, let's just talk about the plan overall. So the Niners are already there. All right, so the Niners have already, like, that's happening. So the Niners have already arrived in Australia. They've already been there. They're trying to get acclimated to the time zone. The Rams aren't leaving until Tuesday night. And people look at that and go, well, what's behind that? And Sean McVay has basically said, look, you know, we've got this idea that we're just going to show up there. We're going to keep the body clocks aligned with the Pacific time zone. We're not trying to really acclimate to the 17-hour time difference. And that's going to be the approach we take. And, you know, the fact that they did this same thing when they went to London, I believe, last year, and because they beat the Jaguars by a lot, we kind of figure that, well, because that worked, then maybe this would work. And here's the best part about all this is that let's just say the Rams go to Australia and win this game. The 49ers deal with a couple of injuries, whatever, gets away from them, and the Rams win this game. Now everybody's going to look at the Rams' travel plans and say, oh, well, that's the way you need to do it moving forward. See, right there, that's the one. When the reality is, no, the 49ers had a couple of injuries. There were some other things that went on in the game. It really wasn't about the travel. I don't know about you, but if somebody's making me get on a flight for 16, 17 hours to some other place, I'd at least like to look around

0: for a little bit before I got to get back on that 16, 17, whatever the time difference flight is, to go back home and just do it all over again in a game week. It really just doesn't make sense. And it's not just the fact that maybe Sean McVay's travel plans don't make sense, because I don't get it. The whole idea that the NFL is starting a season in Australia doesn't make sense. It just really doesn't. And there's some thought that, well, maybe Aaron Donald doesn't play the game. Well, listen, the guy just came out of retirement. He's working his way back into shape. And you're sending him on a 17-hour flight to Australia to go start his career again? What? Like, really? Like, one of the stories out here in L.A. is the fact that there was the Dodgers played a game in Australia. They did some stuff over in Australia. And Clayton Kershaw actually hurt his back on the plane. So on the plane, being there that long and getting out there, he had dealt with back issues after that. And so let's not pretend that while we can make it, you know, catered to the players and they can all these, like, there's lay flats and all these things that they've done to try and make it more tenable for the players as they hop on this plane. These are 350, 400 pound people. Andre the Giant, when he went to a hotel room, had to crap in a bathtub. Sometimes the accommodations just aren't possible to be comfortable. You've got 350-pound linemen on a 16-hour flight to Australia to start the year. Yeah, but we got a bed for him that lays down flat in the front of the plane. Awesome. He's still 350. It's just, like, it just doesn't really... Like, there's just a lot of it that doesn't make sense. Now, that being said, I will watch, all right? And so will everybody else. We will watch. We will enjoy. We will have fun. I just don't think it's necessarily the most comfortable thing in the world. Just like it wasn't real comfortable for Andre the Giant to have to navigate a bathroom in a hotel room and decide, you know what? I'm just going to use the shower. And not because I didn't make it in time. It's because I'm going to break that little thimble you got me dropping bombs into if I try and sit down on it. At the Jonas Knox on X, at Jonas Knox Show on Instagram. All right, so we are going to get into things in the world of sports and beyond that we have not had a chance to coming up here shortly. But for all the latest from around the world of sports, ladies and gentlemen, we turn it over to the man himself, the one, the only, the majestic Sir Isaac Lowenkron.
1: Amazing how much your devoted fans on social media know about what really goes on behind the scenes here. I was kind of impressed with that. Well, we begin with actually a Major League Baseball note before we get to the college football scoreboard. The New York Yankees have placed outfielder Trent Grisham on the 10-day injured list with a strained right hamstring. A couple of final scores to pass along. Indiana opened its defense of the national championship. They're ranked sixth as we speak to open this season. They beat North Texas 52-16. New Indiana quarterback Josh Hoover completed 13 of 16 for 231 with four touchdown passes. 13th-ranked Alabama has defeated East Carolina 48-10. Number one, Ohio State, not surprisingly, in full control against Ball State at the Horseshoe as we tune in Paul Keels on station WBNS.
2: Saying the snap, looking from the 10 to throw, lobs in the end zone, caught, Jeremiah Smith back of the end zone, touchdown. As Jeremiah Smith got behind the defender, Sterling Smith, and Jeremiah with his second scoring catch of the day to add six more points to Ohio State's lead. It is 27-3, Buckeyes.
3: And touchdown Seminoles.
1: Yeah, there's another homage to the great Gene Deckerhoff as number one Ohio State, now leading Ball State 49-3 with 8 minutes left to play in the fourth quarter. Julian Sayin, who has since been relieved, 21 of 25 for 323 touchdown passes. Jeremiah Smith, 8 catches for 151, 2 touchdown receptions. Oregon State has just scored a touchdown at number 23 Houston, so with 9:02 remaining of the fourth quarter there, it's Houston 26 and Oregon State 20. LSU did not add former NFL signees Daquan Wright and Xavier Harris to their roster for tonight's season opener against Clemson. They perhaps can be added to the roster later in the season.
0: Didn't you want to see it? Didn't you kind of want to see it, Isaac? Just see the freak show on full display? Huh? You know, going to the circus, like, hey, where's that guy with five eyes? Bring him out here. No, he's had a rough life. I don't care. Give him three pair of glasses.
1: You know what reassured me, Jonas?
0: What's that?
1: Is that in 1 week, there will be a different freak show, the likes of which we cannot even conceive yet. And then a week after that, there'll be yet another freak show. It's the gift that keeps on giving. I'm just saying.
0: What do you mean?
1: You know, the excerpt from that book earlier this week about, you know, the quotes from the bars in Tuscaloosa.
0: Oh, yeah, yeah.
1: Having to get his golf cart the day after. It's truly the gift that keeps on giving. And
0: it
1: speaking
0: is,
1: of the gift that keeps on giving, we wrap up with this. Jonas, you were talking about the USC attendance scandal earlier.
0: Yeah.
1: Well, we have a legitimate update to that. So just to refresh everyone's memory, USC announced a crowd of 51,144 for last week's season opener against San Jose State. Well, a short time ago today, the California Post reported that they've obtained the actual amount of fans in attendance based on a tabulation kept by the Los Angeles Fire Department. The actual fans in attendance for the San Jose State game last week, 35,585, nearly 16,000 fans fewer than the announced crowd. Meanwhile, USC announced...
0: I get it. You want to round up it way. It was 49 and change. You rounded up to 50. They literally embellished it by 16,000.
1: Sure. 16,000 is a rounding error when you're talking about like astronomy. Like, hey, Mars is this far away from the Earth. We were off by 16,000. That's not 16,000 miles. That's not too much. So for additional context, USC announced a crowd of 53,014 for last night's game against Fresno State. The actual attendance, again, according to the California Post, 45,833. So they're getting closer to the actual number in the stadium. Back to you.
0: Just stop talking about it. USC. You should be above this. There should not be a conversation talking about USC's attendance. I'm telling you, it's the oldest trick in the book. Once somebody shows you that it bothers you or that something bothers them, you just keep going to it.
1: The Streisand effect.
0: What does that mean?
1: Oh, it's a theory. So you know who Barbara Streisand is, right?
0: Yeah. Yeah.
1: Why? No. Okay. So, she had a mansion on a cliff top in Malibu over the ocean. Very, very beautiful. And there was some sort of scientific erosion study and they were taking pictures of the erosion along the coastline. And like her house happened to be like pictured in this erosion study. And she threw this gigantic, stink about it. And no one would have ever known about this if she just simply hadn't done anything. So it's literally a defined thing, the Streisand effect. It's a phenomenon where attempts to hide, remove, or censor information backfire and draw much more attention to it as opposed to if nobody had just said anything.
0: Yeah, like the idea, the statement they came up with. Because people were making the jokes. Because, listen, people make jokes about... They've made jokes about UCLA games. They made jokes about... Like, there was a game, a UCLA-Hawaii game a couple of years ago in week one or week two here at the Rose Bowl that had, like, maybe... I'm like, whatever the number was that they gave, people watching that game were like, are you kidding me? There's 3,000 people there. What are we trying to do?
1: Yep.
0: But you didn't have, I don't recall the school coming out with a statement defending the numbers.
1: Exactly. Streisand effect.
0: USC should have never, ever talked about it. Don't mention it. Don't point it out. Never say anything. Like, yes, the numbers are a little sparse. It was Saturday at noon. It was 100 degrees out and people are doing other stuff. We get it. It's like all good. Like people can make the jokes they want on social media. That's fine. You can blame AI if you want to get out of it. But then when you come out and have to release a statement a couple of days later, all you did was draw more attention to it. And then Lincoln Riley gets asked about it. And then Joey McGuire's got a comment about it. And then the coach at Cal makes a comment. All of a sudden, it became the butt of the jokes. South Carolina's talking about the game sold out. It's just different here. It means more. Nobody would have done any of that had USC not come out with some sort of a statement defending something they didn't need to defend.
1: I hate to say this, but I've learned this the hard way from, marriage. Most of the time, the best thing to say is nothing at all.
0: Yes. Or just my house, just speak English. I don't know what's going on anyways. That's great. It's great. But I look at it, I go, USC, just, you're bigger than that. Stop acting like a little brother, because all anybody wanted to do last night was look at the number of people in the crowd. That's it. And it's because you couldn't shut your mouth and just be above whatever the criticism is on social media. Do what I do. Read the insults and make them a part of the show, all right? Don't defend yourself. Don't deny any of these claims that are made against me on a weekly basis, all right? Just go with it and make it part of the act.
1: Be like the Texas A&M Campus Police Department.
0: Yeah. Yeah, basically. And by the way, when are we going to get that? When are we firing those off? Or is that going to be part of the Saturday extravaganza?
1: No, I appreciate you reminding me, because I've put that back in the rotation. Unfortunately, they're not playing as we speak, yeah. But they had to last night they had to publish a warning because they were having one of those campus celebrations. Let me pull it up. So it says, "Howdy Aggs, midnight yell is an Aggie tradition. Jumping off the bridge in Aggie Park is not. The water near the bridge is shallow," unquote. Oh. Stay safe.
0: Yeah, because next thing some 6-footer jumps off that bridge and he comes out 3'8". that would be a problem. They call that lake the Can Crusher.
1: I have a feeling I know the can you're referring to, so okay.
0: Yeah. All right. By the way, that's not the name of the lake, but if you want to rename it, you're welcome. By the way, with the iHeartRadio app, you can stream us wherever you happen to be. 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Up next, we will close up shop on this 4-hour extravaganza with another edition of the Scraps, things in the world of sports and beyond we've not had a chance to get to, and it's yours right here on FSR.
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Jonas Knox, Fox Sports Radio. Welcome to the jungle. Coming up a little over 12 minutes from now, it'll be Steve Hartman and Buck Rising taking over these airwaves. They will have you covered wall-to-wall, college football, NFL, but football talk is yours here with Steve and Buck coming up here again a little over 10 minutes from now right here on FSR. More feedback coming in on the show. Special four-hour edition of this program. Less listeners than people that go to bleep games of their bum-ass team like USC. Dan writes in, "Hey, Cracker C-Wad, get back to bitching and moaning with your boy toy Ben Maller like the bleep you are about your baldy billionaire Steve Ballmer and your vomit bag Clippers getting fleeced like the bleep."

0: bleeps you are. At the Jonas Knox on X, at Jonas Knox Show on Instagram. I want to apologize to my colleagues Ben Maller and Isaac Lohenkron, who have been thrown into the mud with this. All right. Guilt by association. My apologies. By the way, if you've missed any of today's show, you're going to want to catch the podcast, all right? There's a lot going on in this four-hour show, all right? A lot going on. Because right after the show, today's podcast will be posted. So search Fox Sports Radio wherever you get your podcasts. 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Again, just search Fox Sports Radio wherever you get your podcast. You'll find today's full show posted right after we get off the air. I will also tweet out a link to that as soon as it is posted. At the Jonas Knox, that is at the Jonas Knox on X. And again, on Instagram, at Jonas Knox Show, at Jonas Knox Show on Instagram. You can follow me there, follow the show there, and follow me on X as well, too. But right now, it's time for this.
1: Jonas.
2: You moron.
1: How could you not get to these stories?
2: You moron.
1: These are the scraps.
0: And for that, we turn it over to our executive producer, Bo Benson, who is back after time away for child number two. Bo, what the hell's going on?
3: Well, real quick, we have a note of interest here as Boise State has gone up early on Oregon.
0: 6-0. Oh, well, hey, there you go.
3: Oregon, everybody's presumptive national champion. So
0: yeah, a lot of people like the Ducks.
3: Situation to monitor there.
0: Yeah, a lot of people think Oregon could be the team that's hoisting the trophy at the end of the year. So yeah, we could monitor that. I would say if you're going to lose one, though, yeah, let it be week one. You know?
3: Yeah, now.
0: Yeah, plenty of time to make it up.
3: Yeah.
0: Plenty of time.
3: Jonas, you asked me earlier the stories that I regretted not being here for.
0: Yeah.
3: How about the story that I was back for? And that is the Los Angeles Clippers getting absolutely driven into the ground by Adam Silver.
0: Yeah.
3: A story that we somehow avoided through 4 hours of this show.
0: Well, because
3: touched on lightly, but not with the depth that it deserves.
0: Because my whole thought on the Clippers situation is, if you really wanted to, you could probably find some funny stuff going on with every organization. What's funny about this one in particular, though, is the fact that it is the Clippers. Because, of course, it is.
3: Yeah.
0: Because it's always the
3: Clippers. Who else would it be?
0: It's always the Clippers. So, of course. I mean, I don't know if I believe in curses. I don't know if I believe in, and this was self-induced, and I get it, and I don't, but it's just, there's some organizations that you look at and you go, all right, well, this seems great, but how poorly is that going to end? Because the Kawhi Leonard, Paul George deals that got done, as somebody who was on the air 4 minutes after that news broke late on a Friday night. By the way, was that your first producing
3: shift? That was my very first producing shift.
4: This is stealing what I think Bo was leading up to here.
0: Oh, God.
3: Yeah, this is our full circle moment.
0: Oh, my God.
4: This was the three of us together for the first time on the overnight. You, me, and Bo.
0: Oh, my God. I just remembered that.
3: Yeah.
0: So basically, we had this whole show planned, and I told Bo, it's his first time producing, and I said, hey, you know, it'll be fine. Don't worry about it. Everything's going to be fine. We're going to have some fun, like all that. And the next thing you know, right before we go on the air, this news comes out.
4: Literally 2 minutes before you were on the air.
0: And so everything that we had planned got scrapped. Because it's like, all right, well, we've got to touch on this. And Bo was like scrambling. We were trying to pull sound. Ben Maller called in. It was a victory lap for Clipper fans. It was madness. And we were on live when it happened. So it was a great show. It was a fun show. It flew by. But I completely forgot that show was your first producing shift. Oh, my God. Oh, my God.
3: That's always what I tell new people here at Fox when they start producing. I'm like, hey, listen, it can't go any worse than my first shift did. So you're fine.
0: Oh, yeah.
4: I think what really made that fun, too, you remember who was on right before you, Jonas?
0: Wasn't it Mike Harmon and Olden Polonese?
4: It was. It was Olden Polonese, a former Clipper, on as they're waiting to see where Kawhi lands. And you get to scoop them.
0: Yeah, that's right. Yeah, listen. Look, sometimes things just fall to your lap. All right? You know, you can't plan for it. And I believe that was also the night, that Friday night, was also the night when Zion Williamson had a summer league game and there was an earthquake in Vegas.
4: Yeah.
0: So that night was just weird in general. There was a lot of weird stuff that happened in sports, weird stuff that happened in the NBA. But just to think, if I would have told you that night, hey, Bo, trust me, like 6 years from now, whatever it was, 7 years from now, don't worry about it. This deal is going to blow up in their face. Nobody's going to be on the team anymore. The guy they just traded away is going to win a title and win back-to-back MVPs.
3: Yeah.
0: And it's going to cost them $30 million and 5 future picks.
4: More like 10 picks for what they traded to get him first.
0: Oh, it's just awful.
3: I would have believed you, though, because that's just the most Clipper thing that's ever happened.
0: Look, and for people that are listening nationally that don't understand or are surprised by this, deep down, nobody out here is surprised. This is usually how things go. Sometimes LeVar Arrington calls it a can't get right. The Clippers are the can't get right of the NBA. This has been a fun one for Chris, for Bo. Welcome back. For Isaac Lohenkron, keep it here. 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
6: College football in full swing. Third-ranked Georgia blowing out Tennessee State 35-0 in the second quarter. Texas, the fifth-ranked team in the nation, with a 13-0 lead over Texas State. 4:14 left in the first quarter there. Penn State's up two scores on Marshall, 10-0, with just under 8 minutes left in the first quarter. That's on FS1. Tennessee up 7-0 on Furman in the first quarter. And Boise State actually up 7-0 on Oregon, 7 minutes into the first quarter. Boise State quarterback Mark Madsen, 4 for 5, 44 yards, and a passing touchdown. Add 12 rushing yards to that. Earlier today, we saw number one ranked Ohio State take care of Ball State 56-3. Chris Henry Jr. with the touchdown catch there. Sixth ranked Indiana with a 52-16 win over North Texas. Josh Hoover had 4 touchdown passes, the former TCU transfer. And 13th ranked Alabama beat East Carolina 48-10. We start back Keenan Russell added 86 yards on the ground, 249 through the air.
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8: And what a football Saturday it is. It's the most wonderful time of the year. Always good to be hanging out with Steve Hartman and the rest of the crew out there in Los Angeles. I'm here in Nashville. We're happy to be here with you for the next 4 hours on this week one of college football. Real football, Steve. Real football. I've been badgering you and bothering you with preseason football every time you've hung out with us here on the Saturday show, but now we have real football. I mean, kind of real football. It's, you know, North Texas and Ball State and East Carolina all running around out there against the likes of Indiana, Ohio State, and Alabama, but all these count, thank God.
9: Well, Buck, I have said this many times in my many, many years of covering sports and being a sports fan. College football reigns supreme for me. I love the NFL. I love the NBA. I love Major League Baseball. I'm into golf. I'm into tennis. I'm into college basketball. Name it, I'm into, except soccer. But anything else, I'm into. But college football is number one for me. The tradition, you know, the regional part of it. You know, it's so much different in the South and the Midwest and the West and the East. All of these things make me the number one college football fan. I'm fortunate enough to have had a Heisman vote since 2010. So obviously I got to keep my eyes on all the individual performances. Congratulations to your beloved Hoosiers. It was a little late for them to suddenly put points on the board. But I love Cignetti, how he does this, right? I mean, you're sort of struggling with North Texas for a little bit there. Like, what's going on here? And then you look at the final score, boom, you win by 36. So Indiana off to a good start. My UCLA Bruins on the road against Cal tonight. So this is now a Big Ten ACC battle when it used to be for years, obviously, a big traditional rival between the two UCs. So it's the perfect day. And really, I mean, think about it. We started Thursday, Friday, Saturday, Sunday. We got a Monday night game. I like the fact that the NFL decided a couple of years ago to take a step back, really create a bye week for themselves before week one of their season, and give all the spotlight to college football for this week. I absolutely love it. Even if we don't have a lot of marquee matchups, doesn't matter to me. Just to see the teams out there, to me, is really appealing. And hats off to the NFL. By the way, one potential surprise early, Boise State, who a lot of people believe might be the representative from the group of six now to get into the college football playoff. Early 7-0 lead on the road against number 2 ranked Oregon.
8: And that is a team that's going to be talked about a lot, especially if they continue to struggle. Obviously, still in the first quarter, as Steve mentioned, and we'll keep you updated because there's a number of teams in the top 25 going at it right now. You've got Penn State, Texas, Oregon, Georgia, Houston, Tennessee, all in action ahead of tonight's. It's not quite the nightcap, but it's probably the highlight of today, Steve, is Clemson and Lane Kiffin's LSU Tigers.
9: What do you make of this, Buck? I mean, you know, this whole thing. Look, Lane Kiffin. I mean, he really is amazing. I can still remember when he was hired by my former employer, Al Davis. That was his first head coaching job, remember, was the Raider job. As Al Davis introduced him as Lance Kiffin, which was great at his introductory press conference. That didn't work out so well. He's had all these hiccups along the way. But, you know, and I'm not a legal guy. I don't know if you have any more knowledge than I do about our legal system, Buck, but it just seems unbelievable to me how you can somehow find these random judges to rule against everybody else, and somehow their ruling holds up. So they basically have cleared the way for these two former Ole Miss players under Lane Kiffin to play at LSU. Now, they're not going to play today, apparently. I think LSU might be taking the SEC seriously when they say, if you play those guys, you will not only get fined heavily, but your coach is going to be suspended for half the season. Now, there's a temporary restraining order against that SEC ruling. I don't know how these random judges can do all these things, because we've even seen it on a federal law level where somehow, you know, these judges can just jump in and say, nope, can't do that. I don't get it. But this is going to come to head. And there's one guy that's going to hold his ground in believing that this should happen, that these guys should be able to play at LSU. It's Lane Kiffin.
8: See, this is my fault, because we were having such a nice time. We were talking about actual football games, and then I went and made a mess, and we started talking about the administrative stuff. But it's a huge, huge story. Lane Kiffin, of course, was on College Game Day to start the season, because Lane, and he's going to find the cameras, and he's always good television. And obviously, in the midst of that controversy that Steve just laid out, no, I would not pretend to have much of a formal education in the legal system, Steve. When we got into this business, you and I, even though it was at different times, I did not think that we would be talking about Supreme Court rulings and temporary restraining orders and all these different things as often as we have these last 6 years since college football and college sports got turned on its head. But we do have sound from Lane Kiffin this morning explaining to the College Game Day crew why he decided not to roster these two former NFL players that have since joined his program.
2: Yeah, that wasn't easy. As much as I feel for the players, and I believe that you fight for what you believe in. And I believe, you know, these kids have an opportunity to play, just like all the other kids around the country that are winning court cases and being put on rosters. But at the same time, I'm the head coach of LSU, and I had to make a decision that is for the big picture of LSU and the LSU football program, with the uncertainties of what potentially could have come by adding them to the roster. And we couldn't get exact reasons or exact what that would mean if we added them. So with that, made the decision, which is the best interest of the team and the university. And we're excited to be playing a great game today here in front of these fans. And let's spot the ball.
8: Let's spot the ball. That's Lane Kiffin, audio courtesy of College Game Day. What do you make of it, Steve?
9: Well, I tell you what. Now, think about this. I'm gonna take the side of these players just for a moment here. It's not that I'm 100% for it, because I'm not. But remember, the NCAA ruled that now you get to play 5 years of college football. Used to be you got 5 years to play four. Remember, that was forever, right? You got 5 years to play four, get a redshirt year. Now they've changed it. No, you get to play 5 years. And by the way, you're getting paid for those 5 years. So that rule was put in after these guys had already declared that they were going to try to play in the NFL. These guys never played in a preseason game. They never participated in anything other than being in training camp. And they have, according to the new rule, another year of eligibility. So that would be their argument in their favor. So, you know, this is a great opportunity. By the way, in a lot of ways, Buck, it makes great for college football. Think about this. How many guys that we were opting out after 3 years, right? Three years out of high school, you could opt out, go into the NFL draft. But now you're getting paid. And now you could stay 5 years. You can play five full years of college football and get paid. So we're going to see, I think, strength-wise, the deepest we've ever seen college football, because guys will stay. And yes, they may be transferred. That's the thing I really have a problem with, Buck. Just this annual transfer where you don't have to sit out a year. You can literally play. If you have 5 years, you can play for five schools in 5 years. And there's nothing that can stop you. That needs to be modified. At some point, you have to put a limit on how many schools you can actually play for. Although, again, cat's out of the bag. It's a little hard to go back in time. But that would be my only thing moving forward. Now that you've established, all right, you get to play 5 years. Five full years of college football. Great. But you need to limit how many different schools you can play at over that five-year period.
8: When the Supreme Court made their unanimous ruling, the rare unanimous ruling in today's political atmosphere, to decide that the way that college athletics was being run was outright unconstitutional, they talked about, Steve, an exploratory period that we were all going to have to undergo as everybody tried to, you know, pick up the pieces from what the Supreme Court ruling essentially shattered, and rightfully so, right? You can't have that amount of unpaid labor propping up a billion-dollar business. And I understand that people are paid under the table and all these different things, but you understand the construct of it was fundamentally not right. So you have this exploratory period that they keep talking about, but now we're 6 years into the exploratory period, Steve, and I'm looking around being like, I don't know how collective bargaining can be accomplished, which is exactly what this whole thing needs to get right at a fundamental level, when, to your point, the way that we started the show, or at least started talking about at the front end of the show, was the idea that so many different court rulings are made in individual states because this does not have the federal oversight to make it universally applicable or federally applicable. That's been the thing that's been as confusing as any of it, is trying to figure out which states have which NIL rules that they can maneuver, and now different states, different universities on behalf of the states jockeying to try and level the playing field or catch up with the rest of them, wherever they stand in the legal rulings on this, that has made it as mercenary as you could possibly turn a single sport into almost overnight. There was, you mentioned that Indiana put a thumb on North Texas earlier today. Took them, to your point, basically three quarters. That defense a little shaky for the vast majority of the game, but I was glad to see Josh Hoover go out there and throw a couple of touchdowns, no picks, despite what Sonny Dykes might tell you. Anyway, so they put this graphic up on the screen about the North Texas Mean Green, who was Indiana's opponent today. They talked about the different changes that North Texas has undergone, returning zero starters from the 2025 team. They're one of two FBS teams to do that, Iowa State and North Texas. They lost 18 coaches and 19 players to just Oklahoma State alone because of the way that coaches will leave, like Lane Kiffin, and then recruit former players or try and get players that were on their previous roster to their new roster via the portal. And on top of it all, 72 new players on the 2026 North Texas roster. Welcome to college football in 2026, Steve.
9: Well, and also, this is the thing. Let's go back to your beloved Hoosiers. All right, so Hoover is now their third transfer quarterback in three seasons under Cignetti. So you had Curtis Rourke, top 10 in the Heisman Trophy. Obviously, Mendoza wins the Heisman Trophy, and Hoover putting himself on the map early on with the kind of numbers he put on today. That being said, remember this about Indiana last year. 16-0, not a single five-star recruit on their entire roster. Not one. So, again, the idea of, you know, free agency like my UCLA Bruins this year, they have 42 transfers, you know, because Bob Chesney follows Cignetti at James Madison. So he's basically trying to use the same formula for UCLA. Hopefully he'll have some kind of success like that. But when you're putting all these pieces together as a coach, this is insane. You got guys coming from all these different programs, different systems all over the country, and you got to put them all together. There's no real preseason in college football at all. So you just throw them out there and then try to figure it out as you go. That's what's so amazing about those coaches that have been successful with this new system. Other guys, old school guys like Nick Saban said, forget it. Very anxious because you mentioned at the top, we got this marquee matchup between LSU and unranked Clemson. Dabo Sweeney still trying to hang on to the old ways, right? And he's like the guy, you know, get off my lawn type of thing. He just sitting there, we don't need a transfer portal here. We just recruit players and they come here. Yeah, they're leaving, Dabo. So, you know, this guy is a dinosaur in a new era. But those that have been successful, my hat's off to them. I mean, how they have figured out the new formula for success in the new landscape of college football is amazing. But others haven't figured it out, and we'll see what their future is. Probably dismal, but it's such a change. And as you mentioned, 6 years into trying to evaluate what's going on. But the problem is, Buck, is that every year we're presented a new challenge where we didn't think about that. That, wow, that's going to happen. So I always say this, follow the money. The money is with the SEC. The money is with the Big Ten. I don't know where that puts the Big 12. I don't know where that puts the ACC. But the two big dogs, the SEC and the Big Ten, are basically going to dictate what is going to be the future of college football.
8: 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He's Steve Hartman. I'm Buck Rising, hanging out here with you on this Fox Sports Saturday. So from the state of college football to coaches under pressure, we've got a number of different names that we just mentioned in this first segment that I want to dig a little more on, Steve, and we'll do that coming up next.
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0: trail as a significant favorite before we officially put a team in week one on upset watch. Oregon, right now, only down 7-0. It's the start of the second quarter. But it is definitely something worth keeping an eye on in this week one of college football. He's Steve Hartman. I'm Buck Rising, hanging out here with you because I want to talk about coaches under pressure. And I don't know how you feel about Dan Lanning at Oregon, Steve. He is, by all accounts, excellent at what he does. He obviously doesn't have a championship to his name, but he's got the pedigree coming from at Georgia as the defensive coordinator for Kirby Smart. Has had great success at Oregon outside of not having a ring just yet, and maybe he will, but this was a season where you looked around. They're the second-ranked team in the country. I mean, Ohio State and them at the very top of the table, and you looked around and said, well, they've got Dante Moore returning because he didn't want to play for the Jets. You've got, hell, Dylan Raiola's there backing him up as the former Nebraska starter, so they've got something to hedge their bets a little bit. That defensive line is stock full of pro football players, future pro football players, not pro football players who are coming back to play college football in the mode of Lane Kiffin. And I'm sitting here watching them against Boise State. Now, they've just tied it up 7-7 as we sit here in the second quarter with about 11 minutes to play. But I'm going to be curious to see how they handle this because they have been outgained. Dante Moore has one 50-yard completion. But beyond that, they've not been very explosive. They've really been stifled when they've tried to run the football, and they've really not tried to run the football that much. It seems like they're trying to figure it out in real time, which is surprising.
1: Well, you mentioned Dan Lanning. Now, you'd say, how's a guy with has 8 losses in 4 years on the hot seat? But how the last 2 years ended? Remember, they were the number one team in the country. They had the bye week, which is always apparently with the new 12-team playoff, a bad situation.
0: Bad juju.
1: And then they got blown out by Ohio State at home, 41-21. Actually, that was at the Rose Bowl. And then last year, remember, they get to the semis and they get blown out by Indiana, 56-22.
0: So that was Peach Bowl. That was my first IU football game, Steve. I had no idea how much fun that was.
1: Well, exactly. It wasn't that fun for Dan Lanning. So, I mean, so the last 2 years, as good as the years have been in terms of overall record and with a thud, I mean, with blowout losses to teams in your own conference, the Big Ten. So here's the thing. You set your own bar, and then the expectations go from there. And if you keep falling short, a record again, 48-8. 48-8. I mean, over the last 2 years, 26-3. But 2 of those losses were just blowout losses at the end of the year. And those can start piling up and suddenly put you unexpectedly on the hot seat. So, you know, again, it's when you're talking about coaches on the hot seat, what are the expectations? Some of them have created their own expectations. I go back to Mack Brown at the University of Texas, right? He wins the national championship with Vince Young. They were a consistent double-digit, you know, win team. They win 10, 11 games every single year, and then suddenly they weren't. And after, what, 2 years of that? 3 at the most? Boom. Gone. It's like, what? Gone? Mack Brown? Oh, are you kidding me? Look at his record at Texas over there. What have you done for me lately? That's why a guy like Dabo Swinney, you know, he talks about, well, I'll coach at Clemson as long as I want. No, you won't, Dabo. You're starting the season, you know, unranked. When's the last time that happened at Clemson? And if you get the doors blown off in Baton Rouge tonight to start your season, look out, man. You could be gone like that. Remember what happened to James Franklin at Penn State? They went into last year as one of the, what, top 5 teams in the country? He didn't even last through mid-season, and he was gone. So that's, there's a lot of money invested here, Buck. And if you're not winning, if you're not in contention at schools that expect to be in contention for a national championship, they're going to bring in a new guy immediately.
0: 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So Lane Kiffin and LSU 10-point favorites tonight over Dabo Swinney and the unranked Clemson Tigers. Now, those are two different kind of pressures, right? Because I'm not expecting, Dabo is almost in such a unique situation, Steve, because there's no question he's the most accomplished coach that that program has had. But to your point, I think earlier in the show, to start the show, you called him a dinosaur. And every time he does one of these, you know, press conferences where somebody asks him a simple question, he gives like a 15-minute, and I'm not even kidding about that, like 13 to 15-minute responses because he takes it wherever he wants to go. It just reminds me of a dinosaur that would be roaring at the meteor that's about to take him out, right? And NIL is that meteor. In fact, Dabo's probably long overdue. If they are, because the ACC is no slouch this year, Miami, and I get it, it's week one. You're trying not to get too ahead of your skis on all these different contenders that are beating up on cupcake schools, but Stanford shouldn't be that much of a pushover. And Darian Mensah has no business looking that good already with Malachi Toney, who is going to be, as you mentioned, you're a Heisman voter. Earlier in the show, he is going to be a name on people's lips all year long. Dabo this year is in a fascinating spot because I don't know what's more of a pressure cooker or who's in more of a pressure cooker for this game alone. Because if Lane somehow blows the steam, with all the headlines around Lane Kiffin, what the hell is that going to look like in Baton Rouge?
1: Well, I agree with you. And, you know, I have a lot of suspicions about how this all went down at LSU with Brian Kelly and everything else. I can't confirm this, you know, but I'm sort of like reading the room. The idea that Lane Kiffin, because remember he quits or basically tried to stay at Ole Miss, but they exited him. I got to believe the only reason that Brian Kelly was let go when he was is they already had Lane Kiffin in their hip pocket. Otherwise, why are you making the move? If you don't know that Lane Kiffin is 100% sure and that obviously you're sold that Lane Kiffin's going to be the guy that's going to win because, you know, Brian Kelly won, but he wasn't winning national championships like his three predecessors all did at LSU. So, yeah, as far as Lane Kiffin's situation at LSU, I mean, who can predict? Look, that line seems low, doesn't it? I mean, LSU at home? 10 against a Clemson team that's unranked? I mean, if I were a betting guy, and I'm not, I would tend to give the points there. I got to believe LSU is going to come out and maybe put on a show tonight. At least I'm sure Lane Kiffin would like to see that. But, yeah, I think the Dabo Swinney situation is real in terms of him being legitimately on the hot seat. I don't think Lane Kiffin year one is on any hot seat unless he really does something stupid. And that stupid would have been putting those two guys on the field. That would have been dumb, and he realized that. And somebody at the university talks some sense into him, like, we're not going to get fined because another judge could overrule whatever that, you know, Louisiana judge did. And all of a sudden, we got those guys on the field. We're ineligible for the playoff. Because, by the way, the college football playoff people also announced that they will not support players that have turned professional coming back to the college game. Now, they didn't say specifically that they would ban those teams that do that from being in the playoff, but are you going to take any chances? So they're not going to do that. But, yeah, as far as Dabo Swinney, though, I think he is definitely one that's on the hot seat.
0: We'll get back to Dabo and Lane here in just a second. But first, Martin, let's get caught up.
2: We have a development in Eugene, by the way, of a about 26-yard screen pass to Sayer Gaines from Maddox Manson. It is now 14-7, Boise State over the number 2-ranked team in the nation. And so far, Dante Moore is 9-for-11, 102 yards passing. Oregon's only rushed for 20 yards thus far in the game. So keeping an eye out on that one, as Boise State's been giving Oregon all they can handle.
0: I'm just saying, upset watch.
2: Yeah, I'm saying, like, through the first 20 minutes, we got to play, you know, about 35 more, you know, 40 more minutes of this game. But so far, it has not been a massive disparity in talent, at least what you would expect to see and what you've seen in some of these other games, like Georgia versus Tennessee State. That one's at the half. It's a 32-point margin for Georgia in the lead. Texas with a 21-0 lead over Texas State. 7:50 left in the first half there. Penn State, Matt Campbell, the new head coach, Rocco Beck, the new quarterback. He's got two touchdown passes as Penn State has a 17-0 lead over Marshall with 14 minutes left in the first half. Tennessee found the end zone again. It's now 14-0 over Furman with 8 minutes left in the second quarter. and Iowa with a 6-0 lead over Northern Illinois. 7 minutes left in the first quarter there. 23rd ranked Houston beat Oregon State 33-20. First ranked Ohio State with a big win over Ball State. Indiana, the 6th ranked team in the nation despite being the national reigning national champions, 52-16. Josh Hoover, the new transfer quarterback, with 4 touchdown passes. And Alabama beat East Carolina 48-10. It's top of the second inning. The Cubs and the Marlins are scoreless. And in the middle of the second, the Giants have a 1-0 lead over the Mets. And right here on the SEC, neither one of these teams in the top 25, Baylor and Auburn. Auburn with a 3-0 lead. DJ Lagway with one terrible fumble. Steve, did you see that fumble?
1: I did.
2: That was bad.
1: Yeah.
2: That was bad. Back to you guys.
0: Thank you, Martin. He's Steve Hartman. I'm Buck Rising, hanging out here with you on this Fox Football Saturday, keeping an eye on all things college football throughout the course of the show. And we will get you to and at least through the first 30 minutes of LSU and Clemson, because we've got 4 hours to do this afternoon.
1: Yeah.
0: Looking forward to that. So as far as Dabo and Clemson go with this particular game, Steve, I'm assuming that that line, 10 points in favor of LSU at home, I'm assuming that's just week one. You know, let's hedge our bets here against any weirdness that might result, because this is when you are going to see the most amount of variance. You mentioned earlier, college football games don't do preseason, right? You've got these scrimmages, but, you know, the scrimmages have not even become anything that closely resembles football now. They're closer to field day than they are football games. And so you're trying to limit your variance as much as humanly possible in the scheduling of these things, which is why Tennessee is playing Furman and Indiana is playing North Texas and all these different things. For Clemson, it's not like their roster lacks talent. He's always been able to recruit, even if he refuses or at least has been so loath to dabble in the portal. In fact, the one time that he really did, this linebacker that Pete Golding at Ole Miss snaked out from under him, it caused a huge stir that the one person it would happen to, of course, is Dabo Swinney. I'm assuming that Clemson is not just going to roll over and die here. In fact, I think I might take Clemson to cover.
1: Wow. Wow. All right. Well, again, like you say, it's really hard to read, and even more so now because you have these completely overhauled rosters. Completely. Everybody's bringing in 20, 30 new players from different programs around the league and just throw them out in the field week one. Look, we've already seen a couple of upsets. Georgia Tech still trying to figure out how they lost that game to Colorado. I mean, we're going to get a few upsets in week one. And obviously, I'll put it this way. If Clemson beats LSU tonight, I mean, that is going to be a screaming headline tomorrow. And Lane Kiffin will get absolutely crucified if he loses this game at home, his first game at LSU, to Dabo Swinney. And, you know, Dabo, oh, can you imagine him going off after a game like that? Oh, yes.
5: May I ask you a question here real quick, Steve?
1: Yes.
5: How much, and this goes to Buck as well, how much are you going to see people hand-wringing over what they assume is Clemson storming the field if that happens? For people who don't know, Clemson always goes onto the field.
1: Well, they do, and down there in Baton Rouge.
5: I've always met people who was like, oh, why are they storming the field against this team?
1: No, but I mean, this would be...
5: Oh, no, wait, this is in Baton Rouge. I'm an idiot. Never mind.
1: Yeah, this is in Baton Rouge. Yeah.
0: Thank you. If Clemson fans rush the field in that Death Valley, they'll get their asses kicked.
1: Yes, thank you very much. I was thinking you thought that the Clemson fans would rush the field at Baton Rouge.
5: You know what it is? I just heard Death Valley, and there's like two Death Valleys here.
1: No, they are not going to be storming the... But I'll tell you what, Dabo Swinney will go off after the game if they win this game against LSU, and Lane Kiffin will be on the hot seat at least for a week. So this is a great matchup because, again, you've got polarizing coaches going head-to-head, Buck, in this matchup.
0: So we are hanging out here with you throughout the course of these college football results, and we will talk some NFL. We're going to talk some NBA today as well, but given that college football is in front of us all over the place right now, we're looking forward to doing a lot of college football in particular today. What do you make of Steve Sarkisian this season? Texas is currently in action as well. They're up 28-0. They're not sweating it against Texas State. Arch Manning, I think for my money, Steve, to see all the things that were lobbed at Arch Manning, even before he took a snap, and the way that he handled it and improved steadily, if not immediately, but steadily throughout the course of the regular season for the Longhorns last year. I think that Steve Sarkisian is probably, again, this is not a hot seat conversation, but it, in the traditional former fashion, I don't know if there's a bigger coach or a coach under bigger pressure than Steve Sarkisian at that particular university.
1: Well, again, ever since Arch Manning arrived, they assumed that they were going to, you know, get on a roll. We'll know next week, right? They host Ohio State, number one team in the country. Last year, they opened at Ohio State, which was a tough place for Arch Manning as a first-time starter. He did not play well. They lost that game. But if they beat Ohio State next week, everything's good. And obviously, if Arch Manning plays well in that game, he's going to be very high on the Heisman list moving forward. So that's where it's at. I mean, next week, we don't have to wait long on Texas. Some of these other schools, you have to wait a while and you dig through their, you know, their schedule. When are we going to really see a big test for them on their schedule? I mean, Texas is loaded. I mean, when you're playing in the SEC and then you throw in Ohio State, they have to play at Tennessee. They get, of course, the Oklahoma game. They've got Ole Miss at home. They're at Missouri. They're at LSU. They're at A&M. It's a fully loaded schedule. So, look, Sarkisian has done pretty well the last couple of years at Texas. And after a rough start, they righted the ship to some degree last year. But, yeah, expectations are high, especially since this is Arch Manning's last year. We're all going to wait to see. But, again, we don't have to wait long. Next week's going to be the game, Buck, as they get to host this time Ohio State.
0: 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Though we have just a few more hours to go here with you on Fox Sports Radio. We'll flip the script to some NFL conversation because the Raiders are about to do something with their quarterback that we haven't seen a team do in almost a decade. 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
13: College football today in Baton Rouge. Clemson at number 11 LSU. LSU leaving ex-pros tight end Daquan Wright and defensive tackle Xavier Harris off the roster after Louisiana judge had previously cleared the two LSU players. Dodgers rest Shohei Ohtani for the second straight game after last night's win over the Nationals. They're hopefully doesn't need to head to the injured list. Ben Simmons is back with the Kings on a one-year deal. I'm Trey Bender.
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0: Being a local elected official brings a lot to the table. I've been a city council member. I've been a mayor for 12 years. So I know what the local issues are. And I know, you know, what we need. We need more infrastructure. We need more housing. We need a lot of things. And so just the fact that I've been elected, you know, for several years in this district, and I live in the district, I brought my family up in the district. You know, I think we Southern California, San Diego County, Riverside County is such a beautiful place. We got to make sure people have the opportunity to prosper instead of move away.
1: Jim Desmond, Republican candidate for Congress in the 48th District here in the San Diego area. Thanks for joining us.
0: Thanks, Cliff.
1: This has been Meet the Candidates.
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15: 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Yeah.

0: for the first time since 2018, a team that drafted a quarterback with the number one overall pick will not start that quarterback in that team's first game. That's the Raiders. Kirk Cousins, at 38 years old, is going to get his dusty ass out there and start for the black and silver. And Fernando Mendoza, the number one overall pick out of this year's draft, quarterback out of Indiana, national champion, is going to ride the bench for the foreseeable future. Steve, I know you know this organization well. They have not fared too well in the last, I don't know, two decades outside of a few Derek Carr runs here or there. What do you make of the decision? Do you agree with it?
1: Well, first of all, it's the Hartman jinx. I want you to know, when I joined the Raiders, they had just come off their third Super Bowl win in 8 years, and they had just received their new Super Bowl rings. Everyone in the organization, they were showing them off to me like, you're going to get a couple of these, man. You're going to get a couple of these. They haven't won a Super Bowl since. So it is a Hartman curse over many years.
0: That's tough.
1: Tom Brady has a big influence on what's going on with the Raiders right now. And Tom Brady's rookie season out of Michigan, and yes, he wasn't the number one overall pick. He was a sixth-round pick nobody, and he sat behind Drew Bledsoe that entire year. And then the next year, he had an opportunity to take over as starting quarterback, and he won a Super Bowl. I'm not saying that scenario is going to play out, but also Patrick Mahomes was a top 10 pick, and they had a veteran quarterback in Alex Smith in Kansas City. He sat his entire rookie season, took over the next year, and we know where that went for Kansas City. There's no rush for Fernando Mendoza. This is a team that has some interesting skill talent. Genty, I'm still a believer in at the running back spot. Bowers is the best tight end talent in the NFL. But then

0: offensive line is still trying to sort of piece themselves together here. So there's no reason to throw Mendoza out early. It's not like the Raiders are on anybody's radar to get to the Super Bowl this year. So I agree with the decision. I'm not surprised by it at all. But I think ultimately, Buck, I think that Tom Brady probably stepped in and said, yeah, let's not throw our kid to the fire quite yet. Kirk Cousins, he's expendable. And the good thing for the Raiders is this actually could work out beautifully for them, because Kirk Cousins is one of those guys that is a valuable commodity on the trade market. If a team that is in contention for a playoff spot should lose their starting quarterback and, you know, Kirk Cousins is playing decent for the Raiders, you know, he could be traded and get some value in return. So I think it's the right play for the Raiders.
1: Well, I asked the question only in the sense that, again, Baker Mayfield's the last time that this happened. He did not start the season for the Browns as a number one overall pick. Tyrod Taylor was the Browns' starting quarterback for a brief moment in time. And again, didn't take long for Baker to find his way into the lineup. And we'll see what happens with Mendoza. But none of these teams that are drafting these kids with the top overall pick are Super Bowl contenders. And yet, to a team in these last couple of years, they have all thrown these quarterbacks out there week one with no real intention of kind of keeping the guardrails on for them. I just watched this play out in front of my face for 17 brutal regular season games, Steve, with Cam Ward and the Titans. I did not understand the decision to not go out and sign a Jameis Winston or a Joe Flacco or somebody in the Kirk Cousins type of mold, a veteran who is expendable. Unfortunately, you hate to use the word expendable, but expendable in the football sense, and somebody who can give your young number one overall pick the opportunity to learn, grow, understand the rhythms of the NFL, understand the operation on game day. Again, these guys have been playing football their entire lives, but obviously this is a bigger show, and there's so many different things that you have to manage beyond just the football part of it. And yet the Titans, just like almost every other team that's drafted a quarterback number one overall before them, just tossed this dude out there, and he floundered terribly, to the point where I watch him in the preseason, I'm like, I don't know if you're not still affected by the fact that you took 55 sacks last year behind a terrible offensive line. Now, the devil's advocate argument are the cases like Caleb Williams, where Caleb Williams, I mean, it went from 60, I think it's 68 sacks his rookie year to 24 last year. They were infinitely more efficient on third down, and they led one of the more improbable comeback-filled seasons that you'll ever see in both regular season and postseason football. And he looks like an ascending, you know, I hesitate to say superstar, but he's definitely on the right track. There's no perfect, I guess, formula for these things, but I can't think of a quarterback who has not benefited from sitting, and yet we have this knee-jerk reaction, it seems, as both NFL fans and NFL organizations, to just put the player out there whether they're ready or not.
0: Right. First of all, I want to give you kudos for properly saying the name Tyrod instead of Tyrod. You are one of the very few, Buck, that actually knows his name is Tyrod. I remember when he was in San Diego, he says people actually mispronounce my name. It's so, for years, I literally have been calling him Tyrod. Don't call me Tyrod Taylor. All right. So I want to give you kudos for that. That is marvelous.
1: Well, you know, I mean, it's like the H-N-E-T-N thing. Yeah. Like, if you tell me I'm saying your name wrong, okay, bud, just tell me. I'll change it.
0: Right.
1: You know?
0: And that's what his mom says. His name is Tyrod. So we always said, fine, his name is Tyrod. It's not Tyrod. I love that. Look, you have to read the room. You can't go by what other teams do. You have to understand where your organization is right now. And by the way, Kirk Cousins is a great person for Fernando Mendoza to watch in what to do and what not to do, right? He's a lead by example. He's a pro's pro. He may not be the most talented quarterback, but he has had success. And I got to believe that he's the kind of guy that Tom Brady says is the perfect guy to have in the quarterback room with our developing young quarterback. Also recognize that Mendoza in the preseason, who made some phenomenal throws in his first preseason game, made some questionable decisions after that. And so that's when they were saying, all right, let's take a pause here. Yeah, he looked exciting in that first game, but he's making some rookie mistakes early. That's only going to be amplified once we get into the regular season as defenses get a little more sophisticated what he's looking at. So that's what the Raiders, they can't worry about what other teams do when you have the number one overall pick as a quarterback. Do what's best for us. And I think they've made the absolute right move to have Mendoza watch at least to start the season.
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15: Here's what you need to know.
16: It's 3rd and 7 with about 90 seconds left in the first half for Oregon, who now trails Boise State 17-7. Just again, heading into the first half, and it's a false start for Oregon, so that's going to be a third and even longer before they try to convert that. Georgia with a 42-3 lead over Tennessee State, third quarter there. Texas has a 28-7 lead over Texas State. Penn State with a 24-0 lead over Marshall near the end of the first half. Also, same time for Tennessee and Furman's 21-point lead for the Volunteers. Iowa has a 20-0 lead over Northern Illinois at the start of the second quarter. Earlier today in college football, we had big wins for Ohio State, the number one ranked team in the nation. Sixth ranked Indiana with a 52-16 win over North Texas. 13th ranked Alabama beat East Carolina 48-10. And Houston beat Oregon State 33-20. I'm Martin Weiss.
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18: So there's only one problem with a highly anticipated season. If you don't live up to those expectations, you start this thing off on a really, really wrong foot. He's Steve Hartman. I'm Buck Rising, hanging out here with you on this Fox Football Saturday. We are awash in college football And it is glorious Thursday through Sunday to get the football season going proper. Week zero, maybe it gives you a little taste. If you're chasing week zero, you feel a little bit like a drug addict, right? Like that's just the most extreme, most middling version of college football that you can find. And then you get a little bit closer each and every week. But this Boise State Oregon game, Steve.
19: Yeah,
18: a lot of football left to play. Yeah. As we work our way down past the 2-minute warning, but a 17-7 lead for Boise State over the number 2 ranked team in the country. And as Oregon punts, I ask you, what the hell?
19: Well, I mean, let's remember 2 years ago, Boise State at Oregon. Autzen Stadium, Eugene, and Boise State lost that game 37-34. That was an undefeated Oregon, number one ranked team at the end of the year. And that was Boise's only loss until they got into the playoff. They both ended up losing in their first round of the playoff. So it's not like Boise comes out of completely nowhere. And a lot of people, it's hard to believe now when we talk about Boise State as a Pac-12 school. But they are in what only has 8 schools now. They went from 2 schools to 8 schools in the Pac-12. But this is a good Boise State team. They have talent. I mean, just eyeball test here. Forget the score. Just eyeball test. These two teams look very even on the field. And then you have Dante Moore. You know, forget the Heisman Trophy. Dante Moore is one of those guys. Remember, he came back to Oregon, right? You know why he came back to Oregon? A lot of money. But this guy is being projected as being perhaps the number one overall pick in the NFL draft. And he looks, you know, maybe I'm a little biased because he started at UCLA and then, of course, left the UCLA program, ended up at Oregon. But I don't see that many highlights from Dante Moore. You know, he just, to me, he seems fairly pedestrian. I watch some of these other quarterbacks around the country just do things that I do not see from Dante Moore. So this could be really an eye-opening loss. Obviously, if Oregon were to lose at home, there goes, you know, it's not impossible, obviously, for them to win a national championship. We'll see much more when Oregon comes to the Coliseum to take on USC coming up here in a few weeks. But yeah, I mean, this to me would be obviously a really bad loss for Oregon, but a real eye-opener that there is talent at some of these lesser schools that aren't in the power conferences, and certainly Boise State has quite a legacy over the years.
18: Yeah, and that's how you get poached and you end up in the Power Four conference.
19: Yeah.
18: Everybody sees you on national TV doing it to Oregon next year. All right, we'll give you a bag to come play for LSU or Alabama or Indiana or any of these other ones. You say it would be a bad loss, and I, by no stretch of the imagination, disagree with you. Oregon's schedule this year in the Big Ten is not the easiest by the strength of schedule metrics that you would look at. Certainly not like Indiana. I mean, my God, it must be nice to be the national champion and just play your way through what equates to an NFL fourth place schedule, with your biggest game being hosting Ohio State, but still, nothing else that really threatens you in the middle of your title defense. For Oregon, you don't want to see any of these teams who are playing lesser opponents, and there's no question that Boise should be a lesser opponent. You want to see everybody come out and handle business in the first week. Certainly, if you're the coaching staff, this is supposed to be your version of a preseason game, unless you're Louisville and Ole Miss, which is the only ranked matchup of the weekend. And, you know, we'll say LSU and Clemson as well. This should be a tune-up. Oregon getting humbled like this, and again, a lot of football to be played. We still have about a minute left in this half and a whole nother half of football, and we'll see what Dan Lanning, what the messaging looks like heading into that locker room at half, especially given that they are at home. I do think that there is something to the idea of valuable losses, though, Steve. I understand the college football playoff is not set up to promote losses, but you can get away with it more now in the current setup than you could in previous iterations of college football. And I don't know if there's not something to be taken away from this, because this is a significantly different team than was not just marketed, right? But everything on paper, everything that you've seen, all the tape that these guys have out there, even if Dante Moore is more pedestrian than the hype around him would lead you to believe, this is exposing a lot of different issues with the Oregon football team that if they have to eat it in a loss, they have to get corrected because it's not like their Big Ten schedule gets any easier.
19: No, like I said, one of the big tests they're going to have, and this is where USC, you know, they've had cream puffs. They play San Jose State. They play Fresno State. They got Louisiana. How about the fact that they get to go to Rutgers? How does Greg Schiano still have a job after losing to UMass? How's that even possible at
18: Rutgers? Every time I see Rutgers on television, I think about the time that Tennessee fans ran him out. They hired him here, Steve.
19: I know.
18: They ran him out of town.
19: Yeah,
18: it's called Schiano Sunday here.
19: Losing to UMass. Oh, by the way, did you hear what they paid UMass to play that game? So they paid $1.55 million to UMass to play that game. Yeah.
18: And, I didn't know Rutgers had that kind of cash line around.
19: Well, they're
18: the
19: a Big Ten school. They're Big Ten. You know, Big Ten, all the schools in the Big Ten have big money, but that was the payoff. For UMass to play that game, supposedly, look, a team hadn't even won a game in 2 years, and Rutgers gets absolutely run off the field there. All right, by the way, we have 30 seconds to go here in the first half, and Boise is still leading Oregon 17-7. Oregon has the ball at the very least. I want to get into field goal range here and get some points on the board. But, yeah, I mean, again, it's too early to say. Like I said, I'm looking at Oregon's schedule right now, Buck. As after Boise State, you know they got to go on the road against Oklahoma State, a program that's fallen apart. Then you get Portland State at home, but they're at USC September 26th. This is the game. This is the game where Lincoln Riley, talk about coaches on a hot seat. Lincoln Riley, he's one of those guys. To me, he's a complete fraud. I've said this almost from day one when they hired him from Oklahoma. This guy is basically a poor man's Cliff Kingsbury. I would hire him as my quarterback coach in a heartbeat, but as a head coach, you keep losing close games, that's on you as a coach. That's a game USC has to win. They have to beat Oregon at home coming up here on September 26th. So these are early games. Are they going to have much of an impact as far as which teams make the postseason? Think about this. We know you got 12 teams in the college football playoff, and we know at least three teams, probably four teams from each of the SEC and the Big Ten will end up in the playoffs. So not fatal for the Ducks, but they certainly don't want to start the season with a loss, and they made a big play, and it's a touchdown. Look at that. Did I say Dante Moore was a pedestrian? Not with that throw. Touchdown, Ducks, right before the half with 19 seconds to go.
18: Huge. Huge for momentum. Again, still trailing as they get ready to wrap up the first half there in Oregon. But a huge momentum play to help try and carry the Ducks with some more positive momentum into the second half against Boise State. I want to go back to what you said about Lincoln Riley because I'm glad to hear somebody else thinks this way. I have so many people in the world of college football regularly telling me, yeah, I know what you think about Lincoln. And it's basically the same as you, Steve, that as a head coach, this man has accomplished very, very little. I understand that he was thought of as a wunderkind, and I understand his time at Oklahoma was considered a success and should be considered a success, especially given who he followed up. But to bring what he has to USC and to have accomplished so little with the talent that he was able to import, I mean, I think of Lincoln Riley as being on the front end of the portal and finding different ways to maximize his rosters in the modern age of college football. I cannot believe he has lasted this long with the way that program, I think relative to expectation, you tell me if I'm off base about this because obviously you're out there, but I just can't imagine that they've could underperform more relative to their expectation, to their pedigree, and who you expected them to be when you hired Lincoln Riley.
19: Well, think about this. His predecessor, Clay Helton.
18: Yeah.
19: He was fired by USC, and his winning percentage during his run at USC was 657. Lincoln Riley's winning percentage at USC going into this year is 660. It's the same guy. So he hadn't done anything. And by the way, remember that first year, USC paid a mint in NIL money to bring Caleb Williams to USC with Lincoln Riley from Oklahoma. They started that season 11-1. Things were great. and then they get blown out of the Pac-12 championship game by Utah, and then one of the all-time bowl game collapses in losing to Tulane. Since that time, their winning percentage has been sub-600. The only reason that Lincoln Riley is still there, and believe me, I have plenty of USC fans that have been screaming for his head over the last couple of years, is the buyout in his contract. The buyout is somewhere north of $70 million. And even with, in fact, it said here, yeah, the buyout's right now still at around $60 to $75 million. Now, USC is one of those schools that seems they have unlimited money. But I will make this prediction about Lincoln Riley as far as this year is concerned. If they finish the year 9-3 and they're heading to the Alamo Bowl, he will not be coaching that game. Okay? So if they go 9-3 and they're heading to the Alamo Bowl, Lincoln Riley will not be coaching that game. This is a team that brought back more starters than any other FBS school this year. 15. They have a third-year starting quarterback in Maiava. They had the number one ranked recruiting class in the country. So there are no more excuses for Lincoln Riley. And like I said, they got cream puffs early on, but that home game coming up here in a couple of weeks, 3 weeks against Oregon, will be the game. If they win that game, he gets to move forward. If they lose at home to Oregon, he's in deep trouble. Deep trouble.
18: Well, a lot has been made about crowds at the Coliseum, and it's a massive venue. So I almost don't fault them for, you know, looking or the optics of the Coliseum. But when you have the New York Post 5 hours ago, Steve, doing a story on how they found out how many people actually scanned through the gates for the San Jose State game, 35,585. That's 15,000, almost 16,000 fewer fans than what USC announced as tickets out. Again, tickets distributed is the way that teams have started announcing.
19: Yes.
18: Right? Tickets distributed is the way that and listen, a lot of people are enjoying the at-home experience more. I'm not banging on USC fans. I don't want it to sound like that at all, because I cover a team here in Tennessee and a fan base here that doesn't show up to games, and I don't blame them. Spend your money on something more worthwhile, rather than to watch, you know, a 3-14 product on a regular basis. I'm not down on fans

0: doubting that at all. I just think that that Oregon game, to your point, is so, so critical. And again, I would defer to you and your expertise, and especially since you're out there in L.A., on USC and the import of that football program. It just seems like they have so much that they need to see before they can be won back over. And the Oregon game simply to me would be a starting point based on where they've kind of languished, right? They're not terrible, but they are just stuck in this purgatory. And you see all these different college football programs finding ways to maximize their abilities with way less resource than somebody like a USC has. I just think that that's the first step in the right direction, as opposed to the thing that would turn the tide in his favor. You disagree?
1: Well, no. And here's the other thing. So everyone's like, well, I mean, they moved to the Big Ten. Well, that didn't seem to affect Oregon. Since when did Oregon football lap USC football? In what alternate universe did suddenly the University of Oregon put together a better football program than USC and their legacy? My father went to USC. I was raised a Trojan, and I became a Bruin, okay? And when the Pete Carroll, I remember when Pete Carroll took over, and here I am a diehard Bruin, and I remember covering their first BCS championship game when they played Oklahoma. Remember, they blew them out there at the Miami Gardens. I was down there. Yeah. And I actually thanked Pete Carroll. I walked up to him and said, Coach, I want to thank you, not for me, but I want to thank you for my father, who USC football is his number one thing in life as far as sports is concerned, and you have made them relevant. And by the way, in the height of the Pete Carroll era, even if they were playing Utah State, you know, at the Coliseum, they packed that place. I can tell you right now, there is no buzz in L.A. for USC football. Zero buzz. There's no buzz for UCLA football either. Let me make that clear. But there is no buzz. There was that period of time in the mid-2000s when they had Leinart, when they had Reggie Bush, when they had these great teams led by Pete Carroll. They were the hottest ticket in L.A. Hottest ticket. The Dodgers were a little bit down. Lakers were a little bit down. USC took over L.A. Took over L.A. And, you know, culminated with that unbelievable game, losing that Rose Bowl to Texas. They own this city. There's nowhere near that. There is no buzz. And people are saying, well, you know, it's different. We're like Tuscaloosa, that's all they got, right? Or this, that, or anything else. Yeah, but there have been times in L.A. when USC football was so strong that they would pack that Coliseum regardless of the opponent. It didn't matter. People wanted to be there. There's none of that anymore. And a lot of it has to do with Lincoln Riley. He doesn't inspire anybody. Anybody. Now, if they get on a roll this year, and I remember when Pete Carroll, his first year when he took over, SC was down. They were 6-6 his first year. Nothing seemed to be changing. And then the next year, they lost a couple of games early, and then boom, they got red hot. Carson Palmer goes on to win the Heisman Trophy, and then they never look back from that. That's what SC needs. That's what they were expecting when they got Lincoln Riley. They were sold a fraud. He's not that kind of coach, not even close to being that kind of coach. So, I mean, it's going to be critical, yes, for them to, you know, for him to keep his job, that they play well the rest of the year. And when I say play well, that means you've got to be in the playoff. You have to be in the playoff. Anything else less than that is not going to work. But it is a shame because I have been in this city pretty much my entire life, and I can tell you there have been times when USC football was the buzz of the entire city, and that is so far gone with Clay Helton and now with Lincoln Riley. They're an afterthought, and that's why even this game yesterday, they had 45,000 was the official number. They announced 53,000. It was 45,000. That's embarrassing. That's just unbelievably embarrassing for USC football, regardless of who they're playing.
0: Yeah, it's one of those things in sports that means so much historically that you hate to see anything that would tarnish it. And that's just been kind of the case. It's not just USC, but USC, one of the more notable ones. A lot of these second window games have gone to half. So I'm going to take this opportunity to talk a little NFL with Steve Hartman. Mm. Stick around. It's Fox Sports Radio.
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26: 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We'll be okay, though. 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

0: the college football scoreboard here in just a few minutes from now. But a lot of these second slate games at half, not really much to report other than this Boise State 17-14 lead. Oregon getting a late touchdown there at the end of the half to give themselves at least a little bit of momentum. He's Steve Hartman. I'm Buck Rising, hanging out here with you. Steve, we have football. We have NFL football on Wednesday night.
1: Yes, we do, Buck. Not soon enough.
0: Because we're playing an Australia game on Thursday, so everybody's got to move everything the hell around for this Australia game.
1: How about this Australian game? And, you know, the big story here is the Rams, right? So the 49ers are already there. They're practicing. Yeah. The Rams are going to basically arrive in Melbourne the day before the game. It's a 16-hour flight. So they have these doctors, right? So they have these guys that basically are talking about preserving rhythm and routine with a kind of weird travel schedule when you go down under and somehow not completely lose it when you return back to the States. So this could be genius, obviously, if the Rams come out and play well and beat the 49ers. But if they look like a team that has incredible jet lag, I mean, their clocks would literally be 16 hours off. And if they lose to the 49ers, big game in the division, they will be absolutely ridiculed. So apparently they got these scientists that have figured this whole thing out. They're like, yeah, you don't need to get out there early. In fact, you can arrive the day before the game and you'll be fine. You'll be more than fine. I cannot wait to see how this plays out. I mean, this is absolutely nuts. The Rams not leave until Tuesday.
0: Or whether you're getting there 2 days before. Like, this is not going to be a well-played football game on the other side of the world for all the logistical reasons you just brought up.
1: Well, look, I was talking to my friend Matt Money Smith. He's the voice of the L.A. Chargers.
0: Yeah.
1: And so Money and I were doing a show together on Thursday, and we were talking about this whole international scene in the NFL. Why are we playing all these international games? There's no way they're going to have just a random like team in London. You can't do that. First of all, what player would want to live in London because you'd be subjected to England's tax laws, which as bad as ours are, theirs are worse. So if you were creating like a European division where you had four new teams, I mean, none of this seems to make sense. The international games, look, I get the NFL wants to go international, but the rest of the world has their own brand of football. We have American football. And as rich as the NFL is, they don't need this. They really don't. And it really causes a problem. You know, when you're flying to South America or Europe or Australia to play these games, it's like give and take. What are you actually gaining from this? Are you going to have teams around the world in the NFL? The logistics are brutal. This is not basketball. This is not baseball. This is like you need a week of preparation, not just to prepare for a game, but to recover from the previous game physically. So I just don't understand why the NFL is so hell-bent on having these games, but the Rams are going to try a different tact. Again, they leave L.A. on Tuesday night for a game that's actually going to be played Friday in Australia, but Thursday in our hemisphere. Crazy.
0: Just a completely
1: crazy
0: ridiculous thing. I mean, but Steve, everybody that I talk to, as somebody who covers the NFL on a daily basis and covers a team on a daily basis, that international division thing is so real. And I don't know what the timeline for that looks like, but that's absolutely the way that they envision this. And it's one of those things where did the NFL need to take Christmas Day from the NBA? No. But they knew they could.
1: Yeah.
0: And so they did it anyway.
1: Right.
0: Do they need to suffocate college football once we get later into the year and start dropping Texans, Titans, divisional games on a college football Saturday to compete with college football? Because they know they can hold their own, even if the product is frankly, in a lot of cases, slop. They have been able to monetize the most watered down version of their product at every turn, Steve. And so while I am against it, at every turn. I don't blame them. I do blame them for being this kind of greedy, but I don't blame them for thinking that they can get away with it, because they've gotten away with it at every turn. And the international scope, of course, they're not going to actually cut into football, right? To European football, to La Liga, to Bundesliga, all these different things, to the Turkish league, right? But they think that they can put up enough of a fighting chance where somebody will give them more money in an Apple TV streaming deal or a Netflix streaming deal to be the first streamer exclusively to broadcast an NFL game played in Tokyo or something like that. Like, this is what they're doing. At a certain point, they have to be financially preparing, and financially preparing their owners for the top, for whatever the top of this thing looks like, because they're going to hit their top at a certain point. But I have no idea when that's going to happen to them. Mark Cuban predicted that they were pigs going to get slaughtered 10 years ago, and all they've done is continue to lap every other pro sports team or pro sports league in this country because of the way that we cannot put down our football habit. We continue to encourage their behavior by the fact that I watched all of those Christmas Day games in the NFL, Steve, and I think only one team was still eligible for the postseason at that point. I think every other team that played on that Christmas Day slate on Netflix was mathematically eliminated. This is ridiculous.
1: By the way, give the NFL credit. They finally threw in the towel on the Pro Bowl. No flag football game. That's over.
0: My God.
1: And then this, I think what really was the problem was, I didn't understand, when you don't actually have a game, why you would replace guys on a roster. And, you know, remember last year, Shedeur Sanders, who had the fourth lowest QBR of any quarterback over the last 10 years with enough pass attempts to actually qualify for that, ends up getting to the Pro Bowl because, well, nobody else wanted to go. So they got rid of that. They're going to name the Pro Bowl teams. They're not going to be any substitutes. They'll get honored and everything else. So they got rid of that game. So sometimes less is more on this. But again, the idea of, I mean, you have it so perfect. You have 32 teams. You have 8 divisions of 4. You know, are you going to expand the playoffs one more level so there's no buys in the first round? Maybe. A lot of this also hinges on when they're going to go to an 18-game schedule. That's going to be the next step. Getting from 17 games, because, you know, Buck, what they're going to do is, it's, you know, you have 17 games over 18 weeks. They're proposing 18 games over 20 weeks, 2 byes for everyone, pretty much would eliminate the preseason, which would be merciful. By the way, remember in 2020, COVID year, there was no preseason. They were able to survive quite wisely, okay? They don't need a preseason. That's a joke. But once they do that, the idea of exploring to any kind of expansion in the NFL will be in the next line in order. I don't know, Buck, how far do you go? 32, 40, 48 teams? Where's the end to this? Is there an end to this in terms of the expansion? Because remember this, they have an equal distribution of the network television money, which coincides with the salary cap, meaning that none of the actual salaries are out of pocket for these owners. The money that they have to spend is on coaches, scouting, all the, you know, organizational things. That's where the money comes out of the pocket. But the players' salaries are covered by the equal distribution of the network money. So we'll see how this plays out, but I hope not. I just keep it here in America. This is American football. We don't need to be playing overseas our great game.
0: 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We'll talk more about the Rams and the Niners playing in Australia right after Martin gets us caught up.
2: Boise State had an opportunity to score a touchdown and take a 21-7 lead over Oregon late in the second quarter. They neglected to do it, ran the ball on third down, kicked a field goal, and since then, Oregon now scored a touchdown late in the second quarter. It's still Boise State leading 17-14. Oregon has the ball. They just got a first down, but they did just get a flag. Oregon has been shooting themselves in the foot, especially with these seemingly false starts and and holding penalties on the offensive side of the ball. That's really been, to me, what the struggle has been, especially in the second half. I mean, second half of the first half, so, you know, late and midway through the second quarter. But it is 17-14, three plays into the second half now. 17-14 with Oregon. I'm just shocked at what the score is, and also shocked at the way that Oregon has been playing, because Boise State really was pushing them around for most of the first quarter and midway through the second one. Texas with a 35-7 lead over Texas State, start of the third quarter there. Texas, the fifth-ranked team in the nation. 18th-ranked Penn State has a 31-0 lead over Marshall. 20th-ranked Tennessee, 35-0 over Furman. And Iowa, 30-0 over Northern Illinois. Steve, you said there's no preseason. I would neglect that. I mean, when I'm looking at Georgia with a 56-3 lead over Tennessee State in a game in which they have been blowing them out since, I don't know, 28-0 in the first quarter, this might be a preseason game. Ohio State also might have played a preseason game earlier today against Ball State, 56-3, the number one team in the nation did. Sixth-ranked Indiana with a 52-16 win over North Texas. Former TCU quarterback Josh Hoover had four touchdown passes for the Hoosiers. Alabama beat East Carolina 48-10, 13th-ranked Crimson Tide, and 23rd-ranked Houston with a 33-20 win over Oregon State. Major League Baseball, bottom of the fourth inning, the Cubs with a 4-1 lead over the Marlins, and top of the sixth, it's the Giants with a 6-2 lead over the Mets. It's 3rd-10 right now for Oregon in their opening drive of the second half. That is going to be a first down completion, and got tripped up there but that's going to be a first down. Oregon, it was shaky in about the first 18, 20 minutes of this game, but it seems like they're starting to find their footing. Steve and Buck, back to you guys.
3: We'll see how it plays out. Thank you, Martin. College football is something we will swing back around to. Obviously, we got a full slate of college football. We'll get you ready for LSU and Clemson, which will be the highlight of today's slate in just a moment. But you mentioned, Steve, that the Rams are the story of this Australia trip for their strategy, the logistical planning around taking that team to Australia with very, very little ramp up, for lack of a better term, and differentiating from what the Niners are doing, which is giving themselves plenty of time to get over there, get acclimated, and get ready for this Thursday game. Of course, we will start the season with New England at Seattle, a rematch that absolutely nobody asked for from this past year's Super Bowl. But for the Rams, I don't think I've talked to you, Steve, since Aaron Donald was officially announced to be coming back. Would you play him in this Australia game? Because not only are you tempting fate here a little bit with your strategy around your travel and your preparation and all the different things that athletes and coaches are so rigid about, which is just their daily routine, you're talking about a 35-year-old who hasn't been given the full go just yet, 2 years removed from football.

0: very, very physically intense position. I don't know. I mean, they're in a great spot where you can talk about them not necessarily needing Aaron Donald, but if it was me, I wouldn't put him out there on Thursday
1: night. I agree with you. I think that people have to understand this. Look, Aaron Donald is not just a future first ballot Hall of Famer. He is on the short list of one of the greatest defensive linemen in the history of the NFL. Okay, let's make that clear. He has sat out two full seasons. Two full seasons. He has not played in a football game in 3 years. So no matter how he looks in workouts, the guy was always a physical specimen. That doesn't matter. And you know who knows that? Aaron Donald knows that. I think what you do in this game, he's making the trip to Australia, is you just give him a little taste, right? A little spot duty here, 10 plays here, 15 plays. Basically, I see that happening the entire season, because Buck, ultimately, he's coming back because he wants a second ring. The idea of bringing back Aaron Donald is to win another Super Bowl. Well, you're not going to get the benefits of Aaron Donald if he gets hurt early in the season and the season ends. And by the way, then you're on the hook for paying him $20 million. He gets $30 million with incentive. My guess is you would rather pay him the $30 million with incentive, which probably includes a trip to the Super Bowl, than just giving him $20 million and him going down with an injury early in the season. So I think the Rams are going to be smart about this. I think Aaron Donald's going to be smart of this. Maybe he'll surprise himself. Maybe he gets out there and he feels like, wow, I feel better than I actually thought I would early on. But so I have a 49er fan friend of mine, right? He's on the radio and he's all worried about Aaron Donald. He goes, I don't know, pick your poison, Aaron Donald or Myles Garrett. I go, if I were the 49ers and Aaron Donald is on the field, I am gunning for Aaron Donald. Until he proves that absolutely, he is the guy that was Aaron Donald 3 years ago, then we're going to run all over this guy and hit him from every angle. I'm sure the Rams know that. You know, there's a big rivalry, a lot of friendship between Kyle Shanahan and Sean McVay. So, yeah, I don't expect – he could be surprised. Almost every one of my predictions, Buck, are wrong. It's crazy. No one's made more bad predictions than I have over the years. But that being said, it would make sense that you're trying to get Aaron Donald to stay healthy over 18 weeks and 17 games and be fully prepared to make a deep playoff run. That's asking a lot of a 35-year-old who has not played an NFL game in 3 years.
0: Yeah, it's a total science experiment to me. I don't know what the precedent is for something like that. Like, I remember Richie Incognito,
1: yep,
0: a couple of years ago, the former offensive lineman, beyond the, you know, the off the field stories that Richie had, retired and then came back after a year layoff. It's not unprecedented that a player would take time off or a season off, removed, right, and then return. I mean, I cover Calvin Ridley. Calvin Ridley was suspended for a year from gambling. I think he was out of the league for basically a year and a half. And Calvin has not had the most successful return to the NFL, but he's still been an NFL player, and he's still been a serviceable wide receiver, too, at an advanced age. The Aaron Donald thing, especially at that position, Steve, yes, like, I can't fathom in my mind the idea that he could just snap his fingers and turn into, you know, a top 10 defensive tackle all of a sudden after being the best one I may have ever seen.
1: Yeah, I mean, it's possible. Anything is possible. But, I mean, think about, I mean, very different position. Michael Vick, right? He was in prison. I mean, he was out for a couple of years. They didn't throw him in to be a starter. They gave him a little spot duty, sort of got comfortable, and all of a sudden he felt good, and then he had a couple of really good years after that. But, again, the long-term plan for Aaron Donald, because it's a one-year deal, is have Aaron Donald healthy at the end of the year, when the games really count in the postseason, because the goal here is to win a Super Bowl championship. Even without Aaron Donald, the Rams are the overwhelming favorites to win the Super Bowl this year. By the way, teams that have been this favored going into the season as Super Bowl champions never win the Super Bowl championship. I just want to sort of throw it. I mean, when I say I saw this stat the other day, it was unbelievable. Teams that have had as good odds in their favor heading into the season as the Rams do this season, none of them, like the last 10, have not won the Super Bowl. So, you know, just, you know, give him 10 plays in this first game. Maybe if he's still healthy, feeling good, give him 15 plays. Let him move up a little bit and take it from there.
0: A college football

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3: Pulls a trigger deep down the right side of the field. Ball in the air, and it is caught in the end zone. Jeremiah Smith, 48-yard touchdown grab from Julian Sain. And Ohio State gets their first TD of the year, leading 6-0.
4: That is courtesy of the Learfield Sports Network, Ohio State Radio there. Jeremiah Smith. Not leaving anything to the imagination. 151 yards on 8 receptions, 2 touchdowns, 2 of Julian Sain's 3 touchdowns in an absolute demolition of the Ball State Cardinals. No chirping today. 56-3 is a crazy score, but that's what we come to expect when you talk about contenders in week 1 against, as Steve Hartman calls them, cream puffs. But Steve, I don't think there has been any real conversation, any real hype around the Ohio State football team this year as the number one team in the country. There have been all the Jeremiah Smith headlines in the world. We're talking about how this guy could go pro yesterday and absolutely could. First touchdown reception that he had was just filthy, just absolutely filthy. And yet every conversation around Ohio State comes back to that wide receiver. He justifiably so. But I can't remember a time where I've seen such an outsized level of conversation around one player versus the best team on the country and the national championship favorite that he plays for. I feel like there's been very little discussion of Julian Sain. He's top 5 in the Heisman odds, but he's just 2 spots ahead of Jeremiah Smith in the Heisman Trophy odds. And I know that's something that you're going to keep an eye on as a Heisman voter throughout the course of the college football season. Are we not talking enough about Ohio State?
5: Well, I think that you're a little weary. I mean, they won the championship 2 years ago. They won the national champ. Remember, they were the 8th seed that year in the 12-team playoff, and they ended up winning the national championship. By the way, with Jeremiah Smith, again, the Heisman Trophy is for the best college football player in the country. So I've been voting on this for 16 years right now. Not everyone that I have voted for has actually won the Heisman Trophy. But you can certainly make an argument that Jeremiah Smith is the best college football player in the country, much as Larry Fitzgerald was at the University of Pittsburgh back in 2003 when he was second in the Heisman Trophy. We did have Devontae Smith win the Heisman as a wide receiver in 2020 in the COVID year. So I'm keeping an eye on him. But I don't know if it's just that. I think that, you know, Ohio State just sort of sits there. We always know Ohio State is going to be in the conversation. I just think at this point, Buck, a lot of teams are trying to highlight some of the other teams that might be challenging. And then, of course, Indiana winning, your Hoosiers winning the national championship last year really changed everything. Because now it's like, wow, you mean a team like Indiana can win a national championship? So I think people are sort of digging in and trying to figure out. I'll tell you a team a lot of people say could do it is Ole Miss, right? Trinidad Chambliss, their backup quarterback, Ole Miss. Could they win a national championship? Indiana has changed that dynamic. So I think that's why Ohio State is a little bit off the radar right now.
4: 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Yeah, Ohio State is going to be fascinating to watch this year because they are not far removed at all from winning that national championship. And the Big Ten has continued to just win championship after championship after championship. We'll see how the college football season plays out. Looking forward to it. Keep it locked here on Fox Sports Radio.
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11: 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Engelbert took the job in May of 2019 and led the league through two collective bargaining agreements, including the most recent, which features the league's first $1 million salaries and the first comprehensive revenue sharing model in women's professional sports. 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
1: Live games in college football right now. Morgan with a 24-17 lead over Boise State. It's going to be Oregon's first lead of the game. They trailed this game at the half 17-14, but obviously now with 5 minutes left in the third quarter, just took a touchdown lead. Georgia with a 60-point lead over Tennessee State as that game winds down. Start of the fourth quarter for Texas, and Texas State is a 49-7 margin in favor of the fifth-ranked Longhorns. Rocco Becht has 4 touchdown passes for 18th-ranked Penn State with 38-0 lead over Marshall. 4 minutes left, third quarter there. Matt Campbell's debut as head coach. Tennessee, the 20th-ranked Volunteers, with a 48-3 lead over Furman. Just put another one on the board at the half. Iowa has a 33-0 lead over Northern Illinois. The Hawkeyes are 22nd-ranked in the nation. Earlier today, big wins for Ohio State, Indiana, and Alabama. I'm Martin Weiss.
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6: 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The Tennessee Titans, Steve, that's a team that you know that I cover, and they've been in the news for all the wrong reasons this week. Yeah. They are only favored in one game, and that is at home in week one against the New York Jets, which I would rather be talking about. But instead, we have spent a lot of time here locally, and I've seen it talked about a lot nationally, about the Tennessee Titans for the first time in franchise history pulling the credential of a media member without giving real cause. That media member joins us now. It is Jared Stillman, longtime buddy of mine and the host of Stillman and Company, which you can subscribe to on YouTube. Buddy, thank you for the time.
7: Glad to be here, Buck.
6: So regale the audience who may not be familiar with your background covering the Titans and how they came to pull your credential.
7: So I've been covering the Titans since 2015. I was on the radio for 10 years. I did Afternoon Drive. I mean, I am so old, I date back to doing radio in Nashville covering the Titans to when Buck was an intern at our station. And look at him now. But I do feel like, that I had transitioned out of a local radio job into a podcast job. Had really built, I think, for a local, niche team like the Titans, had built a decent enough audience, fan base, reaction base. And I think that the Titans, they had gotten sick of me being critical of their football team, and they're probably their most insecure moment right now, transitioning into a new stadium with a number one pick at quarterback. I think it started to hit the wrong nerves, and I think that viral moment with Cam Ward the week before, which I thought was a fine interaction. I mean, I didn't have a problem with it, and I don't think Cam did either, but the reaction to that probably led to the Titans saying, okay, we don't want to be criticized anymore. Let's just get this out of the building, get this out of the way, so that we'll pretend to ignore his noise.
8: Jared, Steve Hartman here. You think you're old. Jeff Fish and I graduated the same year from the same high school. Okay, so I go way back. And I also was the media relations director for the L.A. Raiders during the 80s. And I don't have to tell you how many times that my boss, Al Davis, would walk up to me and tell me, get him off the field. In other words, grab this media member that said something derogatory about the Raiders and escort him off the premises. Of course, immediately he would file a complaint with the league, and then he would be reinstated. Do you have any recourse here? I mean, when, because honestly, the Titans are out of line. If they're just removing people that are critical of the franchise, that is not a reason for revoking a credential. But like I said, back in those days, the media members that I would escort off the premises would immediately return after filing a grievance with the league.
7: So I'm sure I probably could file some sort of grievance with the league or some sort of appeal. I am not a member of the Pro Football Writers Association, which I believe, Buck, you are.
6: Yeah.
7: I am not a member, so I'm not covered with that sort of protection. And I'll say this, you know, I viewed kind of my jobs, and I thought it was a little different when I was on the radio versus doing a podcast, but I always felt like my job when it came to access was to really, you know, go when there's something that is worth going for. So I think sometimes there was a sense that I didn't go all the time because I didn't go to the assistant general manager's press conference when, quite frankly, I don't really care what the assistant general manager has to say. I care about what the general manager has to say. And so I feel like, you know, is it worth? To me, I don't think that removing the credential is worth what it meant to the Titans and the fallout for Cam Ward. I don't think that was worth it to them. I'm not sure it's really worth it to me to push this and try to litigate one way or another whether or not I should be in five Titan press conferences a season.
6: Jared Stillman, host of Stillman and Company on YouTube. You can subscribe to the YouTube channel where if you are interested in Titans and Tennessee-related hot takes. Known Jared a long time, and obviously I am somebody who covers the Titans on a daily basis. When they told the rest of the media corps that they were going to yank your credential, the thing that was cited to us, and not in specific instances, was it was a subject of journalistic integrity. Jared Stillman, should the Tennessee Titans get to decide what journalistic integrity is?
7: You know, I don't think they should, but I also don't know, other than the NFL hiring an ombudsman to cover each of the 32 clubs, I'm not necessarily sure who would. You know, they do run the credentialing system. They do, you know, as far as logistics are concerned for the media, they do run that. So I totally understand what you're saying. I just think that, you know, I don't think the Tennessee Titans' interest is in journalistic integrity. I don't think that anybody in that press corps, you would speak better to that than I would, Buck, but I don't think anybody in that press corps thinks that the Titans are making this move out of journalistic integrity. And I think that as long as everybody's aware of that, I think it makes it even harder for them to justify.
8: So was there anything leading up to this? I mean, they didn't give any specific reasons, Jerry, but how would you term your relationship with the Titan organization over the years?
7: Well, I grew up in Nashville, and I remember when we were a minor league sports town and people liked Tennessee and Vanderbilt. And so I remember when the Oilers moved from Houston, I went to the first game they played in Nashville in 98. Against the then San Diego Chargers, the Tennessee Oilers. So I'm a huge Titan fan, and I stayed a Titan fan even though I was on the air because I could separate the two. I really, really felt like I had what I would consider a love-hate relationship with the Titans. It was, hey, you know, I love the Titans. I grew up a huge fan. I want to see good things happen in the city of Nashville. And there's a lot of good people over there. And over the years, there have been a lot of good coaches, a lot of good players that I've wanted good things to happen for. But then at the same time, like, you know, the Titans always have unforced errors. The Titans always have unnecessary drama. And the Titans are the definition of instability. And so I think that they kind of felt the same way, where they, I think, appreciated how much I enjoyed covering the Titans. But at the same time, they probably were sick and tired of the way that I do it, which is by what I believe to be being blatantly honest, sometimes even if it makes people uncomfortable.
6: Well, one such example of that, Jared, that I would cite, and again, you know my position on this, and I've talked to you about this before. I don't believe that card-carrying fans of any team should be credentialed media members, so I did not believe in you being a credentialed media member on the outset. That's not a personal attack. That's just a principle situation, understanding that that's not the world that we live in. One such example that's often cited in this conversation is a tweet from before the Titans played the Patriots. What would Amy Adams-Strunk, who, if you don't know, is the controlling owner of the Tennessee Titans rather have? Question mark. And this is Jared's tweet. The best orgasm she's ever had or a win over Mike Vrabel. Do you think that crosses a line?
7: Yeah, I think it does. I mean, I do think that, sending that out, this is when I had just really started going with the podcast and I was trying to, I was trying to flex a muscle of like, oh, I can be like really funny, like a Howard Stern type funny. But it was a mistake. I probably shouldn't have said it. I guess what I would say, though, is while I understand that, usually if an issue like that is of prominence, then it gets dealt with when it happens. It's not like the Titans were upset about that and then because of that decided to remove my credential. The defining moment that led to this was the interaction with Cam Ward the Thursday before the Bears preseason game, and that was before they told me on Tuesday that I was no longer welcome there. So I just don't think that that's the defining issue in this. They didn't cite it as the first thing. They didn't cite it as the second thing. And if that's not integrity as far as like, well, journalistic integrity. So I trust me, it's not something that I'm proud of. It's not something that I, still point to today and think is hilarious, but I don't think it's that big of a deal. And I also think that if it was that big of a deal and the Titans felt that way, they would have done something about it then.
8: I'm just curious, for someone that's been following the Titans organization over these many years, is it dramatically different since the passing of Bud Adams and his children essentially taking over control of this franchise, or is it pretty much the same?
7: I would say that on the whole, it's pretty much the same. There was a moment in there where Steve Underwood, who was Bud Adams' kind of right-hand man, and he ran the Titans in Nashville while Bud lived in Houston. When Steve Underwood was the president of the team, there was at least a semblance of stability. Now, they had one really embarrassing coaching change, when they ended up hiring Mike Vrabel under the Steve Underwood tenure. But for the most part, it was professionalism, and they improved as a football team. The owner, Amy Adams Strunk, did not appear a lot publicly. When she did, it was always for good things. And Titans fans really, I think, kind of fell in love with a certain version of Amy Adams Strunk that as they won, she was there kind of more supportive with the fans. The fans weren't asking her to make the big trade or they weren't demanding her to fire the coach. And I think she really bought into that. And so there was a little period there where, I mean, it felt like a real honeymoon between Amy Adams Strunk as the controlling owner and the fans. And Buck remembers that. And then I think, over the years, with the consistent change in leadership, at times what feels like overreactive moves, I think that really epitomized some of the issues that the late Bud Adams had when he was in Houston, and they're all very similar. The patterns are almost incredibly parallel. So, yeah, I'd say there's a lot of that.
6: We'll wrap up with this one, and we're talking to Jared Stillman, who covers Tennessee sports locally. You can follow the Stillman & Company YouTube channel where Jared does his weekday show. And, of course, we're talking to him because the Titans, for the first time in franchise history, revoked his credential, revoking a media member's credential for the first time as a franchise. Do you think they thought it was going to get this much traction?
7: I think it would be hard that they couldn't envision that, but Buck, we've seen moves the Titans have made, and we've seen some of the reactions when they've made them, like the choice for color analyst instead of a former Tennessee Titan, when there were many former Tennessee Titans out there that were qualified and wanting to do the job. They hired a former Pittsburgh Steeler, and that upset a lot of people. And I almost wondered, did they know how people were going to feel when they did that? And, well, surely they did. But we've been saying that for a long time with some of these decisions that the Titans have made over the years that have been just terrible. And so I don't know if they did or if they didn't. I think I'm just going to call it how I see it. And anything else, balls and strikes and anything else, it's just noise.
6: Thank you for the time, buddy. I appreciate it.
7: Absolutely. Thank you, Buck.
8: Wow. That's Jared, it's so Stillman. Funny. I as soon as Jared came on, I heard this whole story. I just could not help myself thinking back back to my old boss, Al Davis. He was sure. Already telling me, Hartman, get the Steve, I want him off the premises right now. Steve, I want him off the premises right now. I'm like, oh, shit. I have to walk over, and they're like, really? I'm like, yeah. I mean, you're going to file a grievance with the league. And it is different. And he was right, because if you're a writer, you have certain protection in terms of your access to the team. And then they would come back the next day. But it was just a pain in the ass.
6: I only bring this story up, Steve, because Jared and I have known each other for a while, and Jared knows that I don't think he should be a credentialed media member. And I'm kind of a hardliner about card-carrying fans in the media corps, but I understand that those lines have been blurred a million different ways.
8: Yeah.
6: Like me being a reporter, but also doing a talk show locally, nationally, where there is very much opinion as much as there is reporting, right? I understand that the lines have never been more blurred in our realm. Just the idea that a professional football organization would be so small as to single out one person operating independently on YouTube because he had a very, I thought, fair exchange with the quarterback, but the quarterback was perceived in a not great light, and then it started highlighting all of the things around the Titans that have been negative as opposed to the positive stuff that they're trying to spin because they're selling people on a new stadium and new uniforms and, oh, please God, buy our stuff because we know we suck as a football team here lately, but capitalism still remains and we got to make our nut. I just think the whole story has been insane, even if on principle, I don't necessarily disagree with the decision to take the credential.
8: Yeah, and again, we're talking about this, and not just us. Everyone is talking about this story, so it's getting legs, and it doesn't even serve a purpose for the Titans. I mean, with all due respect to Jared, I don't know how many people nationally are listening what Jared Stillman is talking about in terms of the Titans, but they are now.
6: Not before this week, bud.
8: Yeah, and so all of a sudden now you put a spotlight on him, which is exactly the opposite of what he wanted to do. You wanted to defuse him. If anything, you blew it a fire. So, I again, some of these decisions are made hastily. When I joined the 690 back in the early 90s, we were the flagship of the Chargers. I was only a couple of years removed from working for the Raiders. They were outraged. You hired a Raider to be on the Charger flagship? Dean Spanos, who was then the underling to his father at the time, basically sent a series of letters demanding that I be taken off the air because I had roots with the Raiders. Fortunately, my employer said, no, he's not going anywhere. We're going to stick with the guy. So, you know, there's a lot of give and take. People don't really get this on the outside. They can get hypersensitive about certain people in the media if they don't sort of play along and play nice. And in this case with Jared, he sort of dared him, like, you know, dare you to take my credential away. And they did. And here we are.
6: Yeah, just an utterly waste of time story, again, ahead of a season where they have to show some level of competency around a former number one overall pick, hosting the New York Jets, Robert Saleh, the new coach's former team in week one, where both of these franchises are pointing at each other right now and saying that that's a team you should beat with ease, when in reality they're both, you know, kind of the basement, not even kind of, they are the basement of the NFL. Just a completely ridiculous story. I do want to talk some actual football with Steve Hartman. Thank God. We'll do that coming up next.
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28: 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I hate to be a buzzkill, but I'm being a buzzkill.
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0: College football is off and running in week one. Big wins for number one Ohio State as they crushed Ball State. Sixth-ranked Indiana opened their defense, rattling North Texas. Number 13 Alabama, no trouble with East Carolina, beat them by 5 touchdowns. And 23rd-ranked Houston, they got a test from Oregon State before holding on. Second-ranked Oregon trailed at halftime at home before rallying to edge unranked Boise State. It's Death Valley at night, a Tiger battle when LSU hosts Clemson to kick off the Lane Kiffin era in Baton Rouge. In the show, pivotal games down the stretch under the lights. Phillies, Braves, Stros, D-backs, Red Sox.

0: Zos and the Yankees are in San Diego. Their skipper, Aaron Boone, can't let the Padres get to that back end of the bullpen.
1: Morejone and Miller are pretty dynamic there, so but obviously a tough one in the end.
0: Padres walked off the Yankees on Friday. In tennis, U.S. Open, a hard day for the ranked American ladies in singles. Amanda Misanova, along with Madison Keys, sent home early. That's sports. I'm Rob Buschka.
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4: We pause your football coverage for a little bit of basketball talk. Wednesday afternoon, the NBA found the Clippers guilty of salary cap circumvention with Kawhi Leonard, a story that's been exhaustively reported by Pablo Torre. The penalty that we have seen levied against Steve Ballmer, the owner of the Clippers, and the organization itself, one of the biggest we've ever seen for any pro sports franchise. And Dan Wojcie, who covers the NBA as an insider for The Athletic, joins us now. He and Law Murray have a story up for Clippers fans. NBA's cap circumvention punishment, an all too familiar shame. Dan, thank you for the time. I guess first and foremost, what did you make of the punishment that was levied against the Clippers organization?
5: Yeah, after, you know, I think, obviously very severe. Right. And when you read through the report that the NBA investigators found, it's clear that, you know, they broke one of the league's golden rules, which is you cannot negotiate sponsorship deals for your players. You can, by league rule, introduce them, to sponsors if the sponsors requested. It's very explicit. And there are gray areas in some of this stuff, too. I think the Clippers would tell you that some of what they did is done regularly by other teams. The sense that I have gotten in talking to people is it is not done regularly, at least not to this scale, at least not to this level of financial reward, right, where you get paid millions of dollars and you don't have to do anything. That's not normal. And I think, you know, the league responded to this abnormal behavior very sternly in a way to not only to say to the Clippers, but to say anybody else, like, if you're thinking about trying this, like, don't.
6: Dan Hartman here. You know, I'm looking at this Gillian Zucker, and she is somebody. It's so much of this is out in the open. I mean, these email exchanges are as indicting as anything I've ever seen. And I'm trying to figure out exactly what Steve Ballmer saw in her. Because I remember Gillian when she was back at Fontana.
5: Yeah.
6: I mean, I would be out there and I met her a couple of times, right? And I remember the process. There were like 30 different candidates. The Ballmer was looking for this specific position. She's done interviews of why he picked her instead of other people. Then she got into immediate trouble with the DeAndre Jordan situation. And now we got this. And this is a mess. And she is right in the center of this. So from your standpoint of knowing this organization, Dan, what exactly does Steve Ballmer expect from her? Was she just carrying out what she thought he wanted? You know, where, you know, like, hey, we're on the hook. We made promises here to Kawhi Leonard and that wacky uncle of his, and they're making demands on us that we deliver the goods. Or did she act on her own to impress Steve Ballmer? I'm just trying to figure out her dynamic with Ballmer.
5: Yeah. I mean, I think she really aggressively pursued that the Clippers job and was one of Steve's first, if not very first, like, notable hire with the organization. And one of the things about the Clippers under Ballmer is there is a lot of two-way loyalty, right? Like, people that work there are incredibly loyal to Steve. And the sense has been that, like, you know, people are Steve is pretty loyal to his people, right? Like, this is not a pro sports franchise that has had a lot of turnover in their front office. And most of they had this really big, huge, robust basketball front office. One person, Michael Winger, left for a promotion with Washington Wizards. Everybody else has stayed. They've had opportunities. Guys have had opportunities. They've had interviews. And I think, you know, there is just like a lot of belief and trust and one another. That being said, Armin, I think like in this case, right, this is an employee, it seems like, and from the people I've talked to, who was very singularly focused on delivering and would do what she thought was necessary to deliver. And whether it was ignorance, whether it was willful moving around the edges of the rules or not even around the edges, just like blowing through those guardrails, you know, the document paints picture of someone who's very comfortable doing this, you know, who is not at all like, I mean, like, you know, had no problems, it seemingly, you know, making deals that had quid pro quos, making deals that had certain levels of, you know, kickback isn't the right word, but like this idea that, like, you know, we will give you business here if you give Kawhi Leonard business there. Like, it's all, you know, like when you read that stuff and you read how little, I mean, subtext there even is, like there's no winks and nods here, right? It's all very direct line. And to me, I think this is just an employee who is, you know, really wanted to deliver to her boss, or a very competitive boss, and a boss who, you know, is results driven.
4: 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TheAthletic.com is where you read his latest piece. Well worth your subscription for Dan and all the great journalists doing work there on any number of sports. The Clippers put out a statement saying that they've done nothing wrong, essentially. I read the statement itself, Dan. It's very, if I may say, self-righteous for a situation as ridiculous as this. Who does it serve for them to continue to be loud and indignant about something that they clearly did wrong?
5: I wish I had an answer for that. I don't understand, you know, why they are still fighting in a way, you know, unless they truly believe that what they've done is within the rules. I can tell you, and I mean, and again, the evidence that's been presented certainly seems like they haven't, right? Throughout the course of this last 12 months, when I've spoken to my sources in the Clippers organization, you know, they have repeatedly like denied, and not in a way that like my kid denies it when, you know, you see the candy bar wrapper at his feet and he tells you he didn't eat the chocolate, right? Like, not that kind of a denial, like real, like, no, like, I don't understand why they're doing this, in a way as if like they were accused of, you know, some event that happened in a different league. Like, it was so ridiculous to them. Right. And I think, I don't know if they back themselves into that corner so much now, where they feel still like they have to fight, where they, if they feel persecuted by the NBA and kind of, you know, they've used the word like targeted and witch hunt and stuff like that to describe this. You know, I think it's pretty obvious that they had an issue with the way the argument was presented by Pablo Torre. I think, you know, they've attacked sort of like around the edges, like, you know, him as a podcaster and not a journalist and different things like that. And they've been really forceful on all of this. I don't know, though, you know, they don't have the right to appeal to the NBA. They do not have the right to arbitration with the NBA. I mean, they could sue the league, which would be a very Al Davis thing for them to do. But, you know, like, for a team that, generally speaking, like, doesn't have the benefit of the doubt from the public, I don't know why they keep going down this road. No one wants to fight for them. You know what I mean? Not in that way. Like, I have not gotten the sense, guys, in LA that there's like this big clamoring of people who feel like they've been wronged. The sense I got when I talked to fans is like the fans that believed them are upset that they believed them.
6: Let's talk about the trade with Toronto. All right. So the Raptors were going to give up Brandon Ingram, Grady Dick, two future unprotected first round picks. Now there's a buzz that they may try to redo the deal. So, can they redo the deal? Would the Clippers be willing to do that? Remember, the first-round picks that they are forfeiting start in 2029, so This would not affect these picks that they're getting from the Raptors. But is that trade still going to go as planned, or are they going to revisit this trade? And if they do, is there a possibility the trade won't happen?
5: I don't have an answer for that, like, specifically, but just in the way that business is done in the league, I just have a hard time believing that they can walk away from this trade as already agreed upon, right? That the outs provided here existed in a world to keep, you know, if Kawhi Leonard had his contract voided, or if, you know, there was some other more severe punishment levied, like, that stuff didn't happen. It's not going to happen. You know, Kawhi Leonard is not subject specifically to any more monitoring or anything next year. He kind of gets to go about his business. I mean, his uncle can't represent him, right? Like, that's the biggest thing that can't happen. But everything else is just kind of like status quo, you know? And I think I don't know why Toronto would look at the situation other than perhaps they feel like they would have leverage now to make a better deal. But I'd say that's just not really how the NBA works, right? Like, these are people that, you know, in teams that may want to convene on a deal 6 months from now or 12 months from now, and you know, holding the Clippers up for fewer draft picks or for something like that, like today, would almost certainly come back to haunt them down the road, and wouldn't be like good business. And it wouldn't. So I think the trade will happen. But I mean, I think like this whole thing's a mess, right? And it will follow Kawhi Leonard in some way, shape, or form to Toronto. I would imagine he will be booed and different things like that. I think obviously, like with the Clippers, you know, they get a bunch of players, but now they are very, very incentivized to take those players and see if they can make different deals with them. Perhaps they can, you know, maybe you turn Brandon Ingram into one of the picks you lost. Maybe you can move things around like that way with some of the younger players are getting in this deal. You know, if Grady Dick figures things out, maybe they figure out a way to trade him. But like, you know, all of those players have to know that they're walking into a situation in which like they have no stability now either. So really unfortunate situation for everybody, but there's a lot of shrapnel here, right? Like for a report that functionally named five people, right? Kawhi Leonard, his uncle, Dennis Robertson, Gillian Zucker, Steve Ballmer, and Lawrence Frank, you know, there are countless that have been affected, not just fans, but like, you know, other employees, the players that have been involved in this trade, different agents involved in all of this stuff. Like, you know, there's real ripples here.
4: His latest piece on The Athletic for Clippers fans, NBA's cap circumvention punishment, an all too familiar shame. Dan, thank you for the time. We appreciate it.
5: Thank you for having me, guys.
4: That's Dan Wokey of The Athletic. Steve, if somebody took five first round picks, well, let's get to Martin first, because yes, I'm way late on that, and then we'll talk more about this. Go ahead, Martin.
7: That's all right, because there's been nothing but action going on in this Boise State-Oregon game. It's now tied 27 apiece. Boise State had the lead at the half. They just added a field goal to now tie it back up to 27 apiece. 8:15 left in the fourth quarter. So, Oregon now going to have the ball first and 10 with about 8:45 left, again, like I said, in the fourth quarter. Texas and Texas State wrapping up now. Fifth-ranked Longhorns with a 59-7 win over Texas State. 4 minutes left in the fourth quarter. Penn State with a 45-0 lead over Marshall. Rocco Becht with four touchdowns and Matt Campbell's Nittany Lion debut. 56-9, the margin between Tennessee and Furman. The 20th-ranked Volunteers in the lead. 7 minutes left in the fourth quarter there. Northern Illinois driving, but it's 33-0 Iowa over Northern Illinois, the 22nd-ranked Hawkeyes there with about 5 minutes left in the third quarter. Ball State and Ohio State, a big win for the Buckeyes, 56-3, 63-3, the margin between third-ranked Georgia and Tennessee State. Josh Hoover threw four touchdown passes in his first start for the Hoosiers after he transferred from TCU, Indiana, 52-16 over North Texas. 13th-ranked Alabama beat East Carolina 48-0, 33-20 the score between 23rd-ranked Houston and Oregon State. Major League Baseball, top of the seventh inning, the Cubs lead the Marlins 6-4. Bottom of the ninth, it's a 9-3 lead for the Giants. Phillies with 3-0 lead over the Braves in the bottom of the second, and also in the bottom of the second, the Tigers with a 1-0 lead over the Guardians. Second and one now for Oregon as they're trying to drive down the field. But I tell you, boys, this has been a back-and-forth game. Boise State dominated the first 20 minutes or so, but Oregon woke back up, and now we'll see what they're able to do as they have the ball at their own 39-yard line. Fellas, back to you.
4: Thank you, Martin. We'll spend most of the last hour here with Steve Hartman and Buck Rising hanging out here with you on college football because a lot of fireworks in this lane.
6: Oh, and we got a big play. Oregon is going to get a score. Touchdown, Oregon.
4: Wow. Like I said, we got to get back to college football. Woo. But first, I got to remind you that Fox Football Saturday is brought to you by Underdog. Football is back, and Underdog's Keep Your Million starts you with a $1 million stack. 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Terms do apply. So, a lot of college football talk left to do. Obviously, we'll keep you updated on the scores, but I want to get Steve Hartman's reaction to this entire Clippers story, because what an absolute damn mess. 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

0: We just got done talking with Dan Wokey of The Athletic about this Clippers punishment. He's Steve Hartman. I'm Buck Rising, hanging out here with you on this Fox Football Saturday, of which the football discourse will soon resume. But, Steve, this is a punishment unlike any we've ever seen. Five first-round picks are docked from the Clippers. The Clippers are also being fined an additional $30 million by the league. Steve Ballmer suspended for 1 year as the owner. Several other lieutenants suspended from the Clippers, several of whom you mentioned in our interview with Dan in the previous segment. Steve, if a league docked my team, and I get that basketball is not football, is not baseball, but if a league docked my team five consecutive first-round picks, 29, 30, 31, 32, 33, I would not watch my team anymore. There would be no point. I understand that Ballmer has money hand over fist, right? He could buy the league if he wanted to, and so a lot of the conversation in the lead-up to this was, will Steve Ballmer even accept a punishment handed down by the NBA, because God knows the NBA doesn't want anybody digging further and further into this salary cap circumvention story. But if you are a fan of this franchise, and I understand Clippers fans have a little bit of a tortured existence anyway, I just don't think you could possibly get me interested in this team for the foreseeable future. They have put them in a decade hole just by finding them these five first-round picks.
1: I'm not so sure about that. I'm not. And I'll tell you why, Buck. All right, let's remember exactly what went down. The $30 million, I mean, he's got that in his couch, right? The man is worth, according to Forbes, $159 billion. So if you take away the $30 million, now he's worth $158.97 million. So that doesn't change anything. I mentioned Gillian Zucker. She is a nightmare. And she deserves to be suspended without pay for honestly being so stupid to basically chronicle everything she did. This wasn't hearsay. This was all documented in emails. And then you got Lawrence Frank. He gets a 6-month suspension. Essentially, he was the whistleblower to save his own ass is what happened there. So he only got the 6 months. But as far as losing these picks, again, if this trade with the Raptors goes through, they get Brandon Ingram, they get Grady Dick, and they get two future unprotected first-round picks. These are not affected by the five picks that are going to be taken away. The Clippers are a perennial team that's in that, you know, 4-9 seed in the Western Conference. And that means they're basically getting middle first-round picks over those 5 years. I don't think that's going to change. And if you were to look at all the first-round picks, players selected between, let's say, 15 and 25 in the NBA draft, take a look over the last 10, 15 years and identify how many of them are all-stars.

0: very few. So honestly, I don't think that any of this is going to have a real major effect moving forward for the Clippers. As Dan Wojcicki said, they could use a guy like Brandon Ingram and parlay that into more first-round picks. There's a way to recover those picks. Remember, they traded five first-round picks to get Paul George just to get Kawhi Leonard in the first place. And still, they were a team that was winning, you know, 45 to 50 games every single year. So I don't think this is really going to change the dynamic of the Clippers. I'm surprised, though, because when you think about it, when Adam Silver took over as commissioner, his biggest headache immediately was trying to get Donald Sterling out as the commissioner of the league. And not only did he get reprieve thanks to Steve Ballmer, who paid four times over market value, which, by the way, increased the value of every other team, he'd be very careful, because there's no doubt that Steve Ballmer has the resources. If you're really going to go after him, he could literally lay out every single owner in this league. He can find dirt on every one of them. Because, as you said, he could literally buy the entire league and become the National Bomber Association. So I'm going to be very interested in how it plays out. But I do not think this is a death sentence for the Clippers on the court.
1: 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Adam Silver and his role, I don't want to say his role in all of this. Obviously, his role as commissioner of the NBA, and his role in the middle of this is handing down punishment to one of the league's clubs. But Adam Silver as commissioner, the Donald Sterling decision, the decision to oust Donald Sterling from the league, rightfully so, was viewed as one of the most popular decisions I can remember from or being made under a commissioner in quite some time. Commissioners not often publicly popular figures. Adam Silver was at the start of his tenure viewed very favorably. Steve, I don't know if anybody has taken more of a 180 as far as their popularity goes and as far as their efficacy goes than Adam Silver. I maintain that he's done as much damage to his league as any commissioner running a sport right now since Kathy Engelbert has been ousted at the WNBA. I wonder what you make of him as a figure, and whether you think that he would have made this punishment if Pablo Torre didn't essentially force his hand these last 6 months.
0: Yeah, with all the paperwork tied to this incident, how the NBA had no clue about this is ridiculous. Again, with all due respect to Pablo Torre, who did a job to open this, it's all in black and white. Again, you're not even working with hearsay. It's literally laid out in front of you. Here's the thing about the commissioner of the NBA. He has sided with the players 100% of the time. The reason the NFL is the strongest professional league in the world is that the commissioner and the owners still control the league. The players are well compensated because the revenue goes up and they are getting huge amounts of money and now more and more guaranteed contracts. But Adam Silver, in an effort to be on the players' side, continues to make decisions against the owners that are paying him. Okay? So none of this makes sense on how he has been able to retain his position when he constantly sides with the players over the owners. So this is the doozy, though. So where we go from here, we'll have to see.
1: We will indeed see. We'll get back to college football here in just a second. We've got a number of scores to update you on and to get you ready for LSU Clemson. Stick around. 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
9: College football season's off and running. 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A 23rd-ranked Houston got a test before holding off Oregon State. Marquee baseball matchups under the lights include Yankees, Padres, Astros, D-backs, Red Sox, Orioles, the Phillies, and the Braves. Tennis, U.S. Open, tough day on the ladies' side. Americans Amanda Amisanova and Madison Keys, they were upset. I'm Rob Bushko.
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7: And here's what you need to know.
8: It's going to be third down now for Boise State as they try to upset Oregon. It's a 34-27 lead for the Ducks as Boise State's been giving them all they can handle. Oregon actually just took the lead on the fourth quarter touchdown. Again, just after the two-minute timeout. Boise State with the ball trying to drive down the field and get the tying touchdown. Iowa, the 22nd ranked team in the nation, with a 40-0 lead over Northern Illinois. About 11 minutes left in the fourth quarter there. Auburn has a 17-10 lead over Baylor with 3 minutes left in the fourth quarter. Baylor driving down the field, though, they're trying to score and tie this game. It's going to be third and one for them. Earlier today, we saw big wins for Ohio State over Ball State, Georgia over Tennessee State, Texas over Texas State. Josh Hoover threw four touchdown passes as Indiana beat North Texas 52-16, and Alabama beat East Carolina 48-10. I'm Martin Weiss.
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14: It has been a full Fox Football Saturday, and we are looking forward to wrapping this up with Steve Hartman with some football talk ahead. We are supposed to, Steve, have Clemson and LSU kick off in about a half hour from now, but it is a torrential downpour in Baton Rouge, and there is lightning, which means that they are in a delay. According to a lot of my friends who are covering SEC football down there, specifically columnists and reporters, national, local, of the like, everybody reporting weather delay right now in Baton Rouge. So we'll keep you updated if this game kicks off while we are still on the air. I'm excited as hell for it, though, for all the different reasons. LSU paid a hell of a lot of money for that football team. It better be one of the best in the country. I know they're coming in the preseason rankings at number 11, but the pedigree of that football team should be significantly higher, and national championship expectations, even in year one for Lane Kiffin, are fair. And we talked about Dabo, the dynamic between both of these guys earlier when we first started the show a couple of hours ago, Steve. Dabo is a fascinating figure here. The line is 10 in favor of LSU at home. I don't do a lot of betting. I'm not allowed to bet on the NFL for ethical reasons as a daily beat reporter covering a team. But if I was betting, I told you this earlier, I think I would bet Clemson. I think that's
4: a line that probably seems pretty short for a lot of people, but would be pretty enticing to me, especially with all the different distractions that Lane has created around his football program this
11: week.
4: Well,
11: again, expectations. I mean, that's what every coach is being held to, expectations with your presence. And we got two coaches very much in the spotlight in this game. Dabo Swinney, who obviously put Clemson on a level that I don't think anyone ever dreamed they would ever achieve. You know, multiple national championships, you know, but now the game has changed. The dynamic has changed with the transfer portal and all this NIL money, and he seems to be hesitant to go all in like some of the other coaches. And then you have Lane Kiffin, who basically, and I can't prove this, I'm insinuating something, but it's pretty clear to me that in the midst of his run at Ole Miss last year, he got wind after the firing of Brian Kelly that the job was his if he wanted it at LSU. And I think he knows long-term LSU that won national championships with three other coaches. That's a place where he has a better chance to win a national championship, perhaps, than he had with Ole Miss. By the way, I'd love to have Ole Miss. You want to bet this year Ole Miss could be a national champion? That would be unbelievable, right? If Ole Miss actually won the national championship,
4: it would
11: this
4: be
11: year
4: electric.
11: After Lane Kiffin left, but with Shambliss at quarterback, I love him at quarterback. They certainly have that opportunity. So, yeah, I mean, you just have these two coaches that are lightning rods. They talk a lot. They do things that not everybody is in lockstep with. They both have a level of arrogance that even for coaches of this caliber, just goes next level. I mean, they are that kind of abrasive, you know, I my way or the highway. I know what I'm talking about. This, you know, there isn't any shyness on either side. So this is a great matchup coming up here. I just hope that this weather is going to hold up. And by the way, you know, they talk about, well, it was too hot in L.A. for people to show up for the USC game. I guarantee you there's not going to be an empty seat in Baton Rouge, no matter what the weather is, for this battle tonight between LSU and Clemson.
4: Yeah, I saw the field temperature. This was not the degree temperature in the stands, but the field temperature in Bloomington, Indiana today was 152, according to the Fox broadcast.
11: I mean, again, you know that you got to be laughing. They're like, "Wow, it's just too hot out there in LA." Really? Have you been in the Midwest in early September? The humidity levels are unreal. Like you're chewing the air down south. Come on. I mean, just the idea of weather being a factor. Weather's never a factor for fans. I mean, we've seen it around football for years. There are people that are brave extreme weather to support their teams over the years. So when I hear about weather, how hot it is, it's a heat warning. I was here. Come on. It wasn't that bad. Ridiculous.
4: I don't think we have been under triple digits here in Nashville, Tennessee in I think the better part of a week. And I'm not talking like real feel. I'm talking like actual degrees.
11: Oh,
4: I'm looking at it.
11: By the way,
4: it just got to 6 o'clock here and we just dipped down to 99.
11: I forgot to tell you, my daughter's in Nashville right now.
4: Oh, okay.
11: She's there for a friend's wedding. She got into Nashville yesterday. She loves Nashville. She's been there like, I don't know, 10, 12 times.
4: Oh, wow.
11: I almost kid her that it's like her home away from home. But yeah, my daughter is in Nashville right now. So how's the weather in Nashville, you say?
4: Yeah, hotter than hell.
11: Okay.
4: So I hope her wedding is indoors.
11: Yeah, I was going to say. Okay.
4: Well, and we just happen to have, I mean, it's maybe not the game of the weekend per se, Steve, but it's the only matchup between two ranked opponents is here in Nashville. It's Louisville and that Ole Miss team. In fact, I've got a number. We had Pete Golding locally on the station. I do the local talk show for here in Nashville earlier in the week. I've got some friends that work at the SEC Network that were able to interview him, obviously, before they kick off their season down here. You want to talk about science experiments? We talked about Aaron Donald as a science experiment earlier in this show. Man, that Ole Miss football team is, because they feel like of all the playoff teams, all of last year's playoff teams, would you say that they have the highest degree of variance, like of all the teams that mattered, not the Boise States of the world and, you know, these group of four teams a group of four teams that will get into the playoff by nature of automatic bids and things of that nature, like of the power four teams of consequence that actually have the opportunity to win a championship. I don't know if there's a higher variance team in the sport this year than Ole Miss.
11: I agree with you. By the way, it is a final. Oregon has hung on to beat Boise State 34-27. So number two, Oregon survives a big battle. They were down for much of this game against Boise State. But I really love Ole Miss. I mean, if you want to say, you know, think out of the box, like what happened with last year with Indiana. It wasn't like Indiana came out of nowhere. I mean, they were 11-2 the year before, but the thought was that was an aberration. And then we saw Ole Miss get on that playoff role without Lane Kiffin last year, and you got Shambliss back at quarterback. And by the way, there were shenanigans there. Remember, the NCAA twice ruled against Shambliss to be able to have eligibility left to come back to Ole Miss, and again, judges got in the way of that, and so he's back at Ole Miss. So I think they are definitely in play for a run for the national championship. And so they could be to the SEC this year what Indiana was to the Big Ten last year. Love them this year.
4: Do you have a college football champion this year? Have you made picks yet already? I don't want to steal any thunder from your Sunday show with VJ.
11: I have not. And again, our Sunday show, we're so focused on the NFL. You know, that Sunday show, you know,
4: sure.
11: In 2 weeks we get to what we call End Zone Radio here at Fox Sports Radio. Buck, you would love this kind of show because you're an NFL guy. I mean, we just do four straight hours. We have like 10 games sometimes kicking off at the same time, and I got to be, you know, running through the stats and everything and watching the games, keeping everybody listening up to date on everything that's going on. VJ jumps in and gives us some betting stuff and everything else. It's really a dynamic show, so we look forward to that. But as far as college football is concerned, look, I think that from a talent standpoint, the team that is ranked number one in the country, Ohio State, again, with Sane come back for his second year as a starter, with the best football player in the country, and Jeremiah Smith, the five-star talent they just seem to have across the board, I think they are the team to beat. Now, are they going to win it? I mean, we'll see, but I think Ohio State is, and again, we're going to find out everything we need about Ohio State next Saturday. They're on the road against Texas.
4: Yeah.
11: So, I mean, right out of the box, we talk about, well, these early season. No. Number one Ohio State on the road against Texas there in Austin next Saturday. If Ohio State wins that game on the road, they are going to be very tough to beat this season.
4: I mean, I'd expect a dramatically different game from the last time that these two teams met. And I love that they have this series going on, but it was 14-7 in week one of last year. Of course, you had Arch struggling mightily against Matt Patricia's defense. Arch might have struggled anyway, no matter the caliber of the defense, based on what he continued to do until things kind of ramped up for him in the final third.
11: Think about this, Buck. Last year, you had Julian Sane and Arch Manning both their first starts on a collegiate level.
4: Yeah.
11: Now they both have a full year under their belts, and it's not week one. So they both have a game under their belts. You know, big blowout wins today. I think it's going to be a shootout. I can't. Have you been down to Austin?
4: No, I never have. It's on my bucket list.
11: That complex they have there at the University of Texas. Understand this about the University of Texas. There is no college in the country with more money than the University of Texas. Nobody. I remember their late great athletic director, Duke something, you know. I remember that I was there for the Final Four. It was in San Antonio in 2008. Austin's about an hour drive away from San Antonio, so we went there. One of my broadcast partners worked in Austin for a number of years, and we walked into this athletic director's office. I've never seen an office so big. It was ridiculous. Guy had to Vic the Brick. That was my buddy at the time. You know, they got insane money there. What an amazing university. University at the University of Texas. Ohio State at Texas with quarterbacks now that, you know, have a full season under their belt as starting quarterbacks. I cannot wait for that matchup next Saturday. It's going to be a shootout.
4: No. There's so many great games that I've had circled on the college football schedule, like not just week one, obviously, but moving forward throughout the course of the season. And of course, you know, things could happen that change how interesting those games are. But we get an incredible matchup between Texas and Ohio State, like you mentioned, next week. I mean, Steve, where they're building stadiums that are north of 20,000 people for high school football in Texas, it does not surprise me at all to know that Austin has one of the more impressive football facilities, if not the most impressive football facility out there. I get so jealous of you guys doing End Zone Radio because I'm a beat reporter, right? Yeah. So I cover one game on Sunday, every Sunday. And then I usually get around to the rest of the NFL games. I'm normally caught up by the time we get to Tuesday. Tuesday morning, I'm ready to go. I've seen most of Sunday. I've seen Monday Night Football and things like that. But it kind of removes the joy of watching NFL football, not just because the team I cover is not very competitive and, you know, you'd like to change the channel on them from time to time. But it's one of those things where I enjoy my college football Saturday so much more now since I've been an NFL reporter and I travel every weekend, or not every weekend, but I go to every game and, you know, practice and training camp and all these different things, that nothing makes me happier than a full slate of college football Saturday.
11: So I sit here on Sundays. The studios here, we have four beautiful big screen TVs, right? You know, we can watch all the games. And it's so funny, Buck, because we'll sit there and we'll pick the four games we want on the screens, right? And then we'll have to follow, because there'll be anywhere between 8 and 10 games, especially early in the season before the byes. So they just load up the schedule for what is 10 a.m. on the West Coast, 1 p.m. on the East Coast. And so what happens is you watch games, and then there may be a game, it's like a team's up 17, and like, all right, let's turn off that game and go to a different game, right? And then we'll be getting there toward, you know, fourth quarter action. All of a sudden, I look up, and that game that was a 17-point lead is tied. I'm like, what happened in that game? I missed that game. What happened there? It happens every single week. And by the time we get done with those first games, you're just exhausted. And then you get the second wave, obviously a lesser slate in the afternoon, but there's nothing like it. I mean, for me to have been in this industry as long as I have, and then, you know, you get sort of compensated to essentially do what you would dream of doing at home, which is watching as many NFL games as you can simultaneously. And all you have to do is talk about it and update, you know, the scores and the stats and everything else. As I say, every single time I'm on the air, living the dream, living the dream. That's what I do to start every show, living the dream. And that's exactly what it was. But you'd be dynamic with this, Buck. Oh, yeah, yeah. With your NFL pedigree, no question.
4: 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That much I do know. If you missed any of today's show, you'll want to catch the podcast. 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
14: Empty backfield, Josh Hoover by himself, takes the snap, looks to his left, fires the football to the end zone. Is it caught? Unbelievable catch! What a grab! Nick Marsh made the catch.
15: That's the GOAT. Don Fisher, Learfield, Hoosier Radio Network, Indiana, the defending national champions, 52 over North Texas. 16 points for North Texas. Steve Hartman, I'm sweating a little bit watching that North Texas offense move the ball on my championship defense. And they returned a lot of guys. I know they lost some dudes, too. But that was, I mean, I know it's easy to say, well, it's a lot closer than 52 to 16. But for the better part of the third quarter, I was worried that my football team might not be as impressive as the one that I remember last I saw them.
16: All right, Buck, let's pause for a second. Did you ever in your wildest imagination ever think you would utter the words, defending national college football champion Indiana? Did you ever think you would actually say that?
15: Brother, I didn't even think I was going to say it in basketball, which, by the way, still hasn't happened.
16: Yes, it's
15: in
16: been
15: my
16: a
15: lifetime,
16: long,
15: anyway.
16: I got
15: no.
16: Bob
15: the whole thing. The whole thing is surreal. It's
16: it really
15: absurd.
16: Is surreal. Look at again. Josh Hoover is the third consecutive quarterback. I mean, they're just bringing in these new quarterbacks. Now, a year ago, when Fernando Mendoza came in from Cal, he had some solid numbers at Cal, but he lost as many games as he won there. I don't think anyone's saying, wow, okay. A lot of people are saying, wow, how are they going to replace Curtis Rourke? I mean, he was pretty good, top 10 in the Heisman voting. And then you get Mendoza with the unbelievable season he had a year ago. Josh Hoover today, 13 of 16, 231, four touchdowns, no picks, off to a good start. Let me ask you this, though, as an Indiana person, I mean, now are you at the point where, like, you can't even accept a loss? I mean, this is a team on a roll right now, the 17 straight wins. Are you expecting Indiana to run the table like they did last year, this year? What are your expectations for Indiana right now?
15: If they drop the game at home to Ohio State, which is the only game of consequence on their schedule, I know they go to Lincoln against Nebraska. Nebraska is nobody of consequence anymore. Again, it's crazy for me to say that with my chest as an Indiana football fan. Ridiculous. But there's nothing else really there that should test a team the caliber with the kind of coaching that Indiana's got, other than Ohio State, who we know has the potential to be overwhelming. We'll see what that looks like next week against Texas. So, yeah, I mean, is it unacceptable if they lose that game? No, I can't. I can't get myself to that place, Steve,
16: but
15: especially as someone.
16: I mean, Buck, look at this schedule. All right, so. Yeah,
15: it's
16: the
15: gross.
16: Idea,
15: it's
16: so
15: gross.
16: You got Howard, Western Kentucky, and then you get into conference play. You get Northwestern home, at Rutgers, awful, at Nebraska, terrible. You talk about a coach on a hot seat. Matt Rhule is going to be gone. You get Ohio State at home, at Michigan, who's not what they were, Minnesota at home, SC at home, at Washington, Purdue at home. I see another undefeated season. If you beat Ohio State, who else scares you on this schedule?
15: No, that's what I'm saying, though, Steve. Like, if they drop it to Ohio State, and again, depending, like, they can't go in there, they can't get shelled at home, and they can't let Jeremiah Smith just run wild on them, even though the guy's going to get his numbers no matter what, because that's the only loss on the schedule if a loss exists. I do believe that they can hang with that Ohio State team. I do believe that they are significantly less talented. They were less talented than Ohio State last year. The question for me that was not answered today against North Texas is, they made their money really on defense, right? And really with a running game. In fact, Cignetti caught up with Jenny Taft of Fox after the game on the field, and this was the Hoosiers head coach talking about what appeared to be a dominant win, even though there's definitely some corrections to make.
6: I mean, we lost some key guys, went out, and we lost both corners. They'll both be back. Kobe Martin, okay. So right there in the first quarter, and our two backup corners played their entire game. So there's a lot of corrections to be made there. There's some good, some bad, some ugly. So it'll be a good critique.
7: Was this what you expected from Josh Hoover in his debut?
6: You never really know what to expect. I thought he made a significant stride in fall camp. I was confident, and I thought he played a lot of confidence today.
15: My whole thing with Indiana this year, Steve, is that Josh Hoover, who's played a lot of college football at TCU, coming in here, shouldn't have to do as much heavy lifting. That's why I thought this Indiana team could be better. What they have to prove to me based on today is that offensive line, who there was a lot of attrition this past year. The Titans drafted one of the offensive linemen from Indiana here in Tennessee. That needs to get right because the run game was not impressive against North Texas. And the defense, I shouldn't see North Texas that comfortable sustaining drives. And frankly, the thing went off the rails once this North Texas starting quarterback got hurt.
9: Yeah, it's the first game of the year. And if you listen to Coach Cignetti, I mean, he pretty much says, look, you don't know what to expect. You really don't. I mean, you get ready for a season. You throw the guys out there in the first game. A lot of new faces on this Indiana team from a year ago. You know, most of the James Madison transports have now gone on. And so, I mean, remember one thing about Indiana. That was a pretty old team in terms of experience a year ago. And that experience showed. That's why they won a national championship. So this is almost in some ways like a year one for.
31: 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A new era dawns as San Diego State begins life in the new Pac-12.
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2: 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He's got it. 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
2: From the 14, handoff, Sutton, huge hole, and he is in for the touchdown. 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
0: 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Now here's Ben Fletcher and San Diego State legend J.R. Tolver.
3: And just like that, we're back. San Diego State football is on the air. Welcome to the Aztecs Countdown to Kickoff as tonight opens up San Diego State's 104th collegiate football season, 58th of the Division I level, Sean Lewis's third season as a head coach, and the program's first season as a member of the rebuilt Pac-12. Ben Fletcher with you for the next couple of hours, getting you ready for kickoff between San Diego State and Portland State. And I got with me my partner here, J.R. Tolver, the all-time leading reception getter, yardage getter of the entire world of college football. J.R., welcome back, man.
4: Oh, man, we're back here in Snapdragon parking lot, a pretty humid day, something we're not necessarily used to here in San Diego, but man, I'm excited to be back for Aztec football.
3: We got a breeze. It feels like college football time to me. The new couch has been ordered. It's at home, ready for the new season of college football. Was watching it last weekend, watched a bunch today, saw Boise State hang tough with Oregon as the new Pac-12 kind of opens up their first weekend of college football this year, but it's great to be back here at Snapdragon Stadium. And by the way, if you're making your way to Snapdragon tonight, we got an awesome signed Sean Lewis football. JR, take a look at this thing.
4: There we go.
3: How smooth is that, man? If you want to win it, just come say hi to myself and J.R. Tolver. We're here in the yellow lot at Snapdragon Stadium, right next to the Riverwalk Block Party. You can scan a QR code, enter to win a beautiful signed Sean Lewis football. So let's get it going. San Diego State, Portland State coming up at 6:30 tonight. John Schaefer and Rich Ornberger reprise their roles on the Aztecs broadcast. John Schaefer, another year as the voice of the Aztecs. Rich Ornberger feels like he's been doing this for a decade. And J.R. Tolver, is this year number 10 for
4: year
3: you
4: number
3: on the broadcast?
4: 10. Double digits.
3: How about that?
4: Yeah, man. It's really cool. You know, when I moved back to San Diego back in 2017, I had lived a little bit all over the place, right? I was in New York. I lived in Panama City, Panama, did some coaching. So to be able to come back to San Diego and be integrated right back into Aztec football, the thing that I love, you know, more than most things on this planet, and to be able to sit here next to you guys and be a part of the broadcast for the last 10 years has been a really special privilege and opportunity for me and my family.
3: We feel lucky to have you. We do each and every year. I was stoked when you picked up my phone call this year and said you're good to come back. So it's great to be with you, pal. You're number 10 for you. You're number 3 for me with you. So can't wait to get this one going. And let's get it going. And we kind of start by looking in the rearview mirror. What happened a year ago? So over the first 2 years of Sean Lewis's tenure, 3-9 season, into a 9-win season last year for the Aztecs, with a couple of heartbreakers in the end, by the way. So Sean Lewis turned this thing around in just about 1 year's time. Last year was a ton of fun to watch. The defensive power of San Diego State, mixed with a bunch of offensive guys who are back for this year. JR, it's tough to say anything, but let's go Aztecs after 2 years of Sean Lewis and seeing this system really take root here in San Diego.
4: Yeah, absolutely. And, you know, I think when Coach Lewis came in, he came in with a lot of high expectations. You know, he's one of the hottest young coaches in the entire country. Just turned 40 this year, by the way. So, you know, Coach Lewis has a lot of football remaining to put his stamp on college football. But he's done a tremendous job here at San Diego State. You know, he took over a program that was struggling. We were struggling in the middle of NIL. We were struggling in the middle of a coaching change. We really didn't have an identity offensively or defensively. It felt like the air was kind of coming out of the program from a city standpoint. And Coach Lewis came in, and we all know he took his lumps in that first year, but he did a fantastic job of owning up to every single thing that went wrong in that first year as a San Diego State head football coach. He went out, he found more talent on the football field. He found some great coaches off the football field, and he is just a magnetic ball of energy when it comes to motivation. When you're around Coach Lewis, the energy that he has, the positivity that he exudes, it just kind of permeates your skin. And I think that's what happened to the San Diego State football team over that one-year period. And last year we saw, even with injuries to Jordan Napier and Jaden Dinigle fighting injuries all year, we saw a football team who gritted and grounded out and ended up winning 9 games. So I'm really excited about what this football team can do. It's no longer new. nobody's new anymore. The program is here. Coach Lewis's philosophy is here. And now they got talent on the field to see how they can fare in year three.
3: Yeah, and it's funny, you know, JR, because year after year, the first year of Sean Lewis's tenure into second year, a lot of the defense remained the same. The entirety of the offense was basically brand new outside of Jordan Napier and Lucky Sutton. Well, going from year two to year three, a lot of the defense has changed outside of a couple of mainstays like Tano Latuli, but the offense pretty much all got retained from last year. And by the way, maybe the biggest thing, Jaden Denegal is going to be healthy.
4: Absolutely.
3: At least to start this season. And we didn't see him healthy after quarter one of last year dealing with that shoulder. He had the surgery in the offseason. From all reports from camp, he's had a tremendous camp. And the one really, really fascinating thing Sean Lewis said, out of a lot of fascinating things he said, but during the coaches show this week, he hasn't had a mainstay starting quarterback since 2021.
4: Wow.
3: A returning starting quarterback since 2021. So I'll ask you, JR, what does that do for training camp? Fall camp, understanding who's going to be the starting quarterback when camp opens up rather than having some sort of competition.
4: Listen, it's everything. And back in the day when, you know, Coach Lewis came in his first year, he had a guy by the name of Danny O'Neill. And that's what we thought that Danny was going to be. We thought Danny was going to be a 4 or 5 year starter here for this program. Came in as a true freshman, did a pretty good job. Didn't win as many games as we had hoped, but Danny showed some flashes, and then Danny decided to transfer to the University of Wisconsin. And then Sean had to go into the portal. Jaden Denegal fell into his hands, fell into his lap, a big, strong guy with a humongous arm, all the talent in the world, but got hurt very early on in the football season. And I think Sean Lewis had to kind of adjust his offense to support his quarterback. Well, now he has him for year two. And I'm telling you, when it comes to familiarity, when a coach knows a quarterback and the quarterback knows the coach and the players and the offensive line know who the quarterback is going to be, when the defense knows who the quarterback is going to be and the skills that they possess, it really puts the entire football team on stable ground. And I'll tell you this, one of the things that I really like about what Coach Lewis did in that quarterback room was he decided to take Bert Emanuel and move him to the wide receiver room. So you look at the continuity now that you have inside and outside because you got two smart guys on the field that have a tremendous amount of experience seeing the field from the big picture. I think those two guys this year are going to have a fantastic year due to that longevity.
3: And not to mention, it seems like it's been a bit of a fall camp battle of who is the fastest player on this team. And they wear these trackers, right, so everyone can kind of see afterwards the measurables. Bert Emanuel Jr., supposedly, from what we've heard, beats everybody in practice. He is the fastest guy on that team. And you're talking about guys who are burners, like a Bostic, a Donovan
4: Absolutely.
3: Brown, a Jordan Napier, a Lucky Sutton, whose speed has improved this offseason. And Bert Emanuel Jr., the backup quarterback from a year ago, is the fastest guy on the team. So excited to see what he can do from that standpoint. All right, coming up on the Aztecs Countdown to Kickoff, we got a lot going on. We have packed today with interviews, so get ready, JR. Caleb Davis, the general manager of this Aztecs athletic program for football, is going to be jumping on in about 30 minutes. J.D. Wicker will be back for his first ever interview pregame as the athletic director of a Pac-12 school.
4: There
3: How about
4: go.
3: That?
4: There we go.
3: Rich Ormberger will be here to tell us, you know, the eyeball test of the getting off the bus test. And a special guest also going to be jumping on, the deputy commissioner of the Pac-12, the brand new Pac-12. So going to be a lot of fun here over the next couple of hours as we get ready for kickoff between San Diego State and Portland State. I would say another really important thing to keep in mind as we head into this brand new 2026 season is the fact that the Aztecs' home field advantage last year was a hell of a drug. Man, 6-0 here at Snapdragon Stadium a year ago, and we often, I at least, go back and cite that Cal game where the crowd was the difference.
4: Yeah.
3: The crowd forced 5 different pre-snap turnovers against the Cal Golden Bears for the Aztecs, and Snapdragon here, as we continue on with its history, its young history, is proven to be a pretty daunting place to come in and play.
4: Yeah, 100%, and then San Diego State obviously loves playing at home. You get pretty consistent turf, pretty consistent weather. And the Aztecs, you know, they've done a really good job, not only offensively, but they've defensively. You know, the last 6 games that they've won at home, they've won a margin of 187-41. So both sides of the ball have shown up offensively and defensively when the Aztecs have played at home.
3: It's going to be fun, man. It's going to be fun to watch this year. Now it is the brand new Pac-12. This is different, man. We are all good and changed up here as we get going into year one of the Pac-12. And I think a couple things to think in mind are things are going to look a little different this year. The final week of the regular season, is brand new. It's wide open. It's a flex week for all these schools. And I think it was really smart what the Pac-12 decided to do, because they understand there is a legitimate path for at least one school out of the new Pac-12 to make it to a college football playoff. So they leave that final week of the season open, JR, leave it a flex week so that they can put together whatever matchups work to make sure one school is going to have that opportunity to get there. I thought it was innovative. I was like, why doesn't every conference do something like this? Really, really smart, and it's a big swing in year one for the Pac-12.
4: No, and you're absolutely right. And again, that flex game does not count against the Pac-12 standings, so it doesn't have a bearing necessarily on who wins or doesn't win the Mountain West, the Pac-12 championship.
3: Get ready to say that 500 more times.
4: to win the Pac-12 championship. But that being said, what you're really fighting for, especially if you're a group of six team at this point, is you're fighting for an opportunity to get into the BCS. And if we look at last year, San Diego State really had an inside opportunity to make it to the BCS, had a couple of stumbles along the way at the end of the season there. But if the year would have played out the way that it was going, you'd have been hard-pressed to put JMU or Tulane over San Diego State, and that's what ended up happening. So I think the Pac-12 is being extremely smart, because you're going to have teams like San Diego State and Boise State and Washington State that potentially will have an opportunity to be one of the group of six representatives in the BCS program.
3: And the great unknown, Texas State. You know anything about Texas State?
4: You know I do.
3: We're going to have to learn.
4: Listen, I don't know a whole lot about Texas State, but what I can tell you is this. When I was playing here at San Diego State, TCU was in the WAC. And if you look at the ascension of TCU over the last 20 years or so, it had everything to do with the fact that Texas loves their football.
3: Yes.
4: So Texas State get an opportunity to join in the Pac-12. That expands the reach of the Pac-12. Now Pac-12 has a school in Texas. We're in a different time zone over there. And I believe that Texas State is going to invest into that program in a way that program, if they're not very good this year, they're going to be pretty good pretty soon.
3: All right, coming up very shortly, we'll get to know some of the new faces who are on the Mesa. I know there's a center from Ball State that has the Aztecs coaching staff extremely excited, as this is probably one of the better offensive lines that Sean Lewis has ever had, with Big Joe returning and a couple of new faces as well. We'll tell you all about Lucky Sutton and the preseason aspirations for him, a Cathedral Catholic kid who just keeps on bleeding scarlet and black. I'd see if he can surpass that 1,200-plus yard season he had a year ago. Plus, some of the returners on the defensive side, man. When you talk about returning a three-time now captain in Tano Latuli, that is a damn good place to start. Plus, a lot of the new faces on the defensive side. We'll get into it all here on the Aztecs Countdown to Kickoff. Plus, a bunch of really good interviews coming up very, very shortly. So stay tuned here. Coming up next, an in-depth look back at last season and how it went for San Diego State, and a really controversial end. We'll remind you, if you don't remember, coming up next on the Aztecs Countdown to Kickoff on San Diego Sports 760.
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6: Tano Latuli has attacked everything right. He's going to be a real guy for us this year. Riz Hala, he's done every single thing right since he's been here. So excited to see those guys really show up in the box, playing linebacker, just making plays for us.
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11: Well, if we're going specifically, the last matchup for San Diego State was a 49-47 shootout in the New Mexico Bowl against ranked North Texas, a wild game that Bert Emanuel Jr. just kind of burst onto the scene for. Crazy game. I was in attendance for that one. It was wild. It was fun. But let's take a look back at the full last season for San Diego State. Ben Fletcher, J.R. Tolliver with you here on the Aztecs Countdown to Kickoff, getting you ready for San Diego State and Portland State, getting going in just about an hour and 40 minutes here at Snapdragon Stadium. But when you look back at 2025, JR, I think it was really a rediscovering or a birth of the Sean Lewis identity for San Diego State, because you had year one in the Sean Lewis system, and that was a three-win season. It was a rough pill to swallow, I think, for a lot of Aztec fans. I know for a lot of people in the building. But to come out in year two, bringing back the defense you brought back, basically rebuilding the offense outside of a couple of main pieces, and to have a nine-win season with a pretty good opportunity to have a double-digit win season. In fact, I'm sure there's some people kicking themselves still that it wasn't. What an incredible turnaround. I think it matches the best turnaround in school history from year one to year two for Sean Lewis. But just a really great year when you look back on it.
12: Yeah, probably one of the best turnarounds overall as well. If you think about what the defense did last year and how they were a top 10 defense in the nation throughout the season, the turnaround that the offense had, you know, going from struggling to score in Coach Lewis's first year to scoring almost 27 points a game in his second year. And then special teams. Special teams has always been a solid thing for San Diego State. One of the things that I think gets lost sometimes in the wins and losses is your ability to retain your best players. And that's what the Aztecs did in 2025. They did a great job of keeping Trey White and keeping Chris Johnson, keeping all those guys on the football team, and that leadership and that maturity from those guys really shows. So Coach Lewis, again, did a great job of getting the guys going in 2025 compared to 2024 and now looking forward to 2026.
11: You can't talk about 2025 without talking about Lucky Sutton.
12: Yep.
11: Cathedral Catholic kid, 1,297, I think I have that right, rushing yards for Lucky last year, 10 times finding pay dirt. What an incredible season for a guy who's been an Aztec through and through. He's been a San Diegan through and through. JR, I think you've known Lucky since, what, he was 14 years old? But the year he had last year, the leadership that he showed, and just the never-say-die mentality he brought, he was as Aztec gets.
12: Absolutely. And the thing about Lucky is, you know, Lucky's a big guy. He's probably one of the biggest guys on the field. He's one of the fastest guys on the field. He's probably one of the hardest workers on the field. But he doesn't say much. He's a quiet leader. But he's done a really good job, I think, of going through the adversity of being a freshman, sophomore at San Diego State,

0: bursting on the scene last year, as you mentioned, with 1,297 yards, 10 touchdowns, averaging almost 100 yards per game in his first true full year as a starter. And again, go back to the retention aspect. You best believe Lucky Sutton had programs all across the country banging on his door, trying to get him to transfer. And because of the success that San Diego State had the year before with some of the guys who hung around, played another year at San Diego State, and as a result, Chris Johnson is a great example, ends up being a first-round pick because he foregoes NIL money for NFL opportunity. I think that's what you're going to see this year from Lucky Sutton.
1: Chris Johnson's actually exactly where I was going next. A guy who ends up getting drafted by your former team, JR, the Miami Dolphins. He was a standout in camp. I'm sure you all saw the articles I saw with the coaching staff raving about his work ethic, pretty much everything that made him a great Aztec here. But that was such a big part of last year because people just stopped throwing to him.
0: Yep.
1: He was that good early in the season where his side of the field or whoever he was defending just became no-no zone for quarterbacks on the opposing teams. The Aztecs this year need to find that guy who's going to be able to do that, or at least something close to that. And Chris Johnson just paved such a good path for future cornerbacks, future safeties with San Diego State.
0: Yeah, and I had that conversation with Coach Sumler, and Coach Sumler's like, hey, listen, we're not as good as we were on the corners last year, but overall, if you look at all 11 people we have on this football team, our ability to get sideline to sideline, to attack the football, to play assignment-based football, I feel really good about the people that we have on the field. And you know, listen, Chris Johnson is not a dime a dozen. Chris Johnson is a needle in the haystack. He's a kid that came from the Inland Empire as a three-star athlete for San Diego State. He came down here. He learned under some of the best cornerbacks, had an opportunity to be coached by one of the best cornerback coaches in Coach Sumler, who's now the defensive coordinator in the entire country. So that progression that Chris Johnson went through wasn't something that just showed up. It was something that was 5 years of work. And I think what the San Diego State football team and this program has done a really good job doing is if the talent stays, they will progress and grow that talent into the best possible version of themselves. And I think that's one of the things that the Aztecs have going for them. They have that proof of concept is you come here, you stay here, you get better. NIL is going to be cool. But that NFL stuff is a whole different landscape. Yeah,
1: there's six letters that matter, right? NIL, NFL, but one doesn't always need to happen for the other to happen.
0: Absolutely.
1: It's a very cool thing that Chris Johnson did because, by the way, he's not your prototypical body type for an NFL corner. He's not. Just like, no offense, JR, I don't know that you were the prototypical body type
0: Absolutely.
1: For an NFL wide receiver.
0: 100%.
1: But it does show the proof of concept here at San Diego State that, A, you work your ass off, B, you take advantage of opportunities, and C, when game days come around, you're that locked down type of player, or I don't know, like you, the most receiving yards in a single season in college football history, like you can make these things happen. So it's just such a great shining example of what can happen here at San Diego State, and it's awesome when people take advantage of it. By the way, Jack Browning, Arizona Cardinals.
0: There we go.
1: Do we have to be Cardinals fans now? Because I'm not very comfortable with that.
0: Yeah, we got
1: to
0: be.
1: I'm comfortable when they're punting. How about that? All right. Also, last year, if you remember the drama of the end of the year, how there was so much uncertainty on what was going to happen next for the Aztecs heading into the final week of the regular season, it ended up being back-to-back trips out to New Mexico. And that's not how anyone wanted it to finish. But if you remember the four-team race at the end, San Diego State had beaten Boise State. UNLV was in the mix. New Mexico was in the mix. San Diego State was in the mix. And it came down to this massive tie where tiebreakers, computer algorithms, everything went into it to determine who was going to play for the Mountain West Championship. And it ended up being UNLV and Boise State. I can remember that bus ride home from the bowl game of everyone still just kind of scratching their heads thinking, we could have been playing for more this year.
0: Yeah.
1: And my hope as a fan of the program, as somebody who's broadcasting for the program, that taste in your mouth lasted the entire offseason, got you ready for today.
0: Yeah, I mean, especially in today's era where, you know, at the end of the year, everybody's checking their phone and checking their DMs and trying to figure out what's the next destination. As you mentioned, the Aztecs did a really good job of preserving the key components of their roster. And what came with that preservation is that taste in their mouth. The thing that they knew that, hey, listen, we were on the brink of doing something special, doing something that had never been done in the history of this program. yes, we went out and got 9 wins, but we're going to come back. We're going to come back bigger, better, faster, stronger, and we're going to put together a season that gives us another opportunity to be where we want to be, which is a BCS playoff game.
1: And we mentioned it earlier, but maybe one of the more important parts of last year heading into this year was the quarterback, Jaden Dennegal, a year ago. I think, if anything, he proved to his teammates that he is a certified dog, man. It was game one, quarter one, that Jaden Dennegal went down with that shoulder injury. We didn't know a whole lot about it. We saw him go down in the first game, but there was never a complaint from him. There was never an excuse from him. It was just Jaden Dennegal going out there working as hard as he can to keep this team floating. By the way, floating to 9 wins. And now this year, he gets the surgery in the offseason, ready to go for this year. And Sean Lewis mentioned it during the coaches show this week. This is the first time Sean Lewis since 2021, which I believe he was back with, who was he coaching at that time? Was that the original Aztec or the Gopher Fast, whatever it was when he was doing? But it's since 2021 that he's had a repeat starting quarterback, and that's just got to be huge for the mentality of the squad coming into this year.
0: Yeah, it really does. And not only that, but for the coaching staff, I think one of the things that comes with taking young men from high school, putting them through college, is you get to see them mature. From boy to young man to man. And Jaden Dennegal has seen some of the biggest football in the entire country. He was the backup quarterback to J.J. McCarthy when they won the national championship. He's seen this thing at the highest level. Recruited by Harbaugh. And then to have the opportunity to come into San Diego State, be a starter, and have to play an entire season through injury, earn the respect of his teammates, earn the respect of his coaching staff, go through the surgery in order to get healthy, and now knowing that this football team is his football team to lead, that young man has gone from boy to young man to man, and I can't wait to see that maturity come to life on the field.
1: We'll see you tonight. We're just about an hour and a half away. San Diego State, Portland State, live from Snapdragon Stadium. If you're not down here, get down here. We have an awesome signed Sean Lewis football, by the way, that we're going to be giving away. So if you want to come sign up to enter into that giveaway, you can in the yellow lot. Just find the big San Diego Sports 760 tent. 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It's really, really good. All right, coming up next, you bank on it. We are banking on having a guest. His name is Caleb Davis, general manager of Aztecs football. He's going to be joining us coming up next on San Diego Sports 760. It's the Aztecs countdown to kickoff.
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